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1: Decision time for President Trump. I'm Tom Bergotti, Fox News. The U.S. and Iran are close to a deal to extend the current ceasefire by 60 days. It just needs President Trump's signature. But it could all be undone amid fresh U.S. strikes after an Iranian missile attack. Fox's Peter Ducey is at the White House.
2: Steve Witkoff and Jared Kushner's team have agreed to a deal with Iranian counterparts. Iranian leadership will need to approve it, and so will President Trump. And to get the president's blessing, there are three musts. The Strait of Hormuz must open, Iran must stop enriching uranium, and Iran must stop its nuclear weapons program. The fragile ceasefire with Iran may be a ceasefire in name only, as CENTCOM confirms that last night, Iran launched a ballistic missile towards Kuwait that was successfully intercepted by Kuwaiti forces, calling it an egregious ceasefire violation. Iran also launched five one-way attack drones near the Strait of Hormuz.
1: Trump threatened to strike Oman in case it joined up with Iran to charge tolls on ships in the Strait of Hormuz. Israel's military continues its attacks on Hezbollah targets in Lebanon as the U.S. and Iran inch closer to a ceasefire.
3: The Lebanese health ministry says 42 people have been killed and more than 40 others injured. One of those Israeli strikes hit in the southern suburbs of the Lebanese capital, Beirut. The IDF said it was targeting a leader of an Iranian militia group operating alongside the Iran-backed Hezbollah and hiding among residents. According to the Israeli military, there are around 30,000 Hezbollah terrorists. Of those, the IDF believes it has already eliminated nearly a third. Israel says the Lebanese government is incapable of disarming Hezbollah itself, but inside Lebanon, the Israelis are being accused of orchestrating a land grab through force.
1: That's Fox Business Network's Ashley Webster reporting. 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
4: 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Just click listen, then swipe right and hear the latest news updates on your time. 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
1: Crews have recovered six of nine workers missing and presumed to be dead in a chemical tank rupture in Washington State. The number of dead is now 11, including three who are still missing. It's one of the deadliest U.S. workplace accidents in recent years. Officials say the paper mill tank ruptured and spilled more than 500,000 gallons of a highly destructive chemical mixture used in paper manufacturing at the Nippon Dynawave Packaging Company in Longview. Homeland Security could stop processing international travelers at airports and sanctuary cities. Fox's Bill Malugin is in Washington.
8: DHS Secretary Mark Wayne Mullen now tossing around this idea to punish those jurisdictions by pulling CBP customs officers out of their airports. Now, such a move would immediately mean that international travelers wouldn't be able to fly into sanctuary airports because there would be no customs agents there to process them. California Governor Gavin Newsom responded to Mullen's idea by saying it proves there are no rules in the Trump administration, while Massachusetts Governor Maura Healey called the idea, quote, pretty stupid.
1: Transportation Secretary Sean Duffy said in a hearing last week, we shouldn't shut down air travel in a state that doesn't agree with our politics. The Centers for Disease Control and Prevention says about 28 million people in the U.S. have no health insurance.
9: The CDC reports about 8% of the U.S. population has no health insurance, and that's about the same as last year. But that number could soon be growing due to changes coming to Medicaid. Congress passed new rules for the Safety Net Health Program, and Congressional Budget Office estimates say those rules could knock as many as 10 million people off Medicaid over the next decade. And some Affordable Care Act subsidies, which were meant to offset premium costs, are now gone. Healthcare research nonprofit KFF says that means about 5 million fewer people are expected to enroll in Marketplace Health Programs.

0: When you head to Carolina Saves, get one today and make your next party unforgettable.
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2: For the channel forecast for the Midlands, rich tropical moisture continues to pull up into the Carolina forecast with thunderstorms drifting in from the southwest, moving east-northeast. Low tonight, 71 degrees, where they do occur, could have some hefty rainfall. Isolated storms Friday and Saturday, low to mid-80s, and less storm coverage into the weekend forecast. Sunday, partly cloudy, 78 degrees. I'm meteorologist Scott Laurie Moore at the Weather Channel.
3: He's here. Now, broadcasting from the underground command post, deep in the bowels of a hidden bunker, somewhere under the brick and steel of a nondescript building, we've once again made contact with our leader, Mark Levin.

our number, 877-381-3811, 877-381-3811. I don't know why, Mr. Producer. I'm in a great mood. I don't know why. You ever get that way, Rich? Sometimes you're in a down mood, you're not sure why. Sometimes you're anxious, you're not sure. I'm in a great mood. And yet, I'm very concerned. And I'll tell you what I'm concerned about, America. I feel like we don't know what victory is anymore. Absolute victory. You are 1,000 reasons for why we can't achieve a victory, whatever the conflict is. 1,000 reasons. And yet there was a time when you went to war, you had a battle, victory was the objective. I don't mean a soft victory. I mean a real victory. And so there's a link to Axios, which is a left-wing website, and a guy by the name Barak Ravid, who is a radical left-winger, used to write for Haaretz, which is as close to a communist media outlet as exists in the state of Israel. He's another self-hating Jew, in my humble opinion. And somebody keeps leaking to him about our diplomacy, about our decisions, about what the... I don't know. President's done interviews with him, too. His advisors are advising him poorly. Shouldn't interview with that nut job. Nonetheless, there it was, in Axios. And it was picked up by other media outlets, of course. And what is it? Well, here's an example of what it is. It's a purported deal, initial deal, the Islamo-Nazi regime in Tehran. In Tehran. Now, I only go by what's reported. It's reported everywhere. If they're wrong, then somebody needs to come out and correct it, in my humble opinion. And what they're saying is, well, I'll quote it to you. I posted this several hours ago when it came out. I don't blame the president for taking a few days to think about this. That is, the initial deal with the Iranian regime his negotiators brought to him. I understand why the Iranian regime agreed to this. According to the reports, quote, in return for the commitments to reopen the Strait of Hormuz and for

0: square nuclear weapons development, the U.S. would release frozen Iranian funds and open discussions about sanctions relief, as well as enter discussions on mechanisms to permit Iran to receive humanitarian aid and other needed goods, quote unquote. That's from a senior official anonymously leaking to Axios, as well as other reports and news platforms picking it up and regurgitating it. So frozen funds, according to this, are immediately released. That's billions and billions of dollars. Sanctions relief are on the horizon, as is quote-unquote humanitarian aid to a regime that slaughters its own people. That's a huge infusion of billions of dollars into Iran, in addition to the regime returning to shipping oil, all of which will fund the IRGC and the rest of the police state. And you can be sure that's where most of the money will go. And no word about ballistic missiles, which is absolutely crucial. The Iranian regime wanted to complete the production of 8,000 to 10,000 ballistic missiles, which could overwhelm Israel, overwhelm the Arab states, overwhelm us. We simply do not have the kind of weaponry needed to knock all that out of the sky. And these ballistic missiles can destroy an entire city block. Now, that's a huge infusion of billions into Iran, in addition to the regime returning to shipping oil, all of which will fund the RGC, as I said. And again, nothing about ballistic missiles. Nothing about the brutality against the people which started this. Not a word. There needs to be a lot more details to understand exactly what has been negotiated here to warrant a massive infusion of funds back into the regime in exchange for talking another 60 days. They won't pursue nukes in the meantime? I thought we were going to hit them militarily if they did. And they'll reopen the strait? So the regime closing it was leveraged by them to get us to negotiate with them? We're removing economic and military pressure with only the threat that either or both could resume. Why not force concessions before lifting economic pressure? If they wouldn't agree to that, and how serious is the regime about making substantive and lasting concessions at all? The article says the president's taking a few days to think about it. I don't blame him if this report is accurate. He should. And what about enforcement, given the nature and history of this terror regime? Whatever the final terms may be, it'll be impossible, certainly after Trump leaves the presidency. I've been saying that now for weeks. I notice other writers and so forth have been plagiarizing, but that's okay. This is important enough. I like them to plagiarize. Yes, I do. Over at the Gatestone Institute, one of my favorites of all, Khalid Abu Tameh, a man of Arab descent, says there can be no good deal with the jihadist regime that openly sponsors terrorism across the Middle East, brutalizes its own people, calls for the destruction of Israel, and continues to chant death to America. Tehran sees diplomacy as a tactical weapon, a means to buy time, get intrusive foreign governments off their back, weaken international opposition, divide Western allies, and secure economic relief, all while continuing its long-term strategy objectives as fast as the circumstances after President Trump's term in office will allow. I'm very curious what you think. So we're going to open the phones again. Again, I don't do it often, although in the last few weeks I have. I'm opening the phones again. I want to know what you folks think about this. 877-381-3811. Even if any new agreement does not contain sunset clauses, allowing the Iranian regime eventually to resume advanced uranium enrichment activities legally, after restrictions expire, the Iranian regime will view any deal as a green light, quietly to continue rebuilding its nuclear weapon program. Such provisions do not eliminate the nuclear threat. They postpone them. Already, Iran has reportedly restarted much of its ballistic missile production that could restore significant portions of its offensive drone capabilities within months. Folks, you need to understand this ballistic threat. It's their most powerful conventional weapon. And if they unleash 1,000, 2,000, 5,000 at a time, it will destroy any country in the Middle East. Significantly, the response from the Arab and Muslim world to Trump's latest demand to join the Abraham Accords has been largely unenthusiastic. Shows you what they are and where they stand. Saudi Arabia and Qatar have shown no public eagerness to comply. Pakistan flatly rejected the idea, of course. This silence and rejection underscore a larger reality, meaning meaningful peace and agreements cannot be manufactured for public relations purposes or used to obscure strategic failures elsewhere. Whereas many of the supposedly neutral Middle Eastern countries facilitating the deal, quote-unquote, Pakistan, Turkey, which is a disaster, Saudi Arabia and Qatar have well-worn records of not being even slightly neutral. Not even slightly neutral, we know that. Expanding peace agreements between Israel and Arab and Muslim countries is unquestionably a positive good. Peace and normalization are in the interests of Arabs and Muslims, no less than Israelis. The Arab Accords demonstrated that cooperation with Israel promotes regional stability, security, economic growth, technological advancement. Genuine peace, however, may not be able to be imposed through pressure or threats. Peace made at a gunpoint rarely lasts. And he goes on, very concerned about what he's reading and hearing. Yeah. Then we have one of my favorite editorial sites, Issues and Insights. Issues and Insights. Mr. President, they write, give the Iranian regime nothing. President Trump is considering handing over billions to the terrorists of Tehran and leaving them in control of the Strait of Hormuz. As some news dispatches have indicated, he will have committed a blunder. The only choice they should be offered is to give up everything or lose it all to the almighty forces of the United States and Israeli militaries. If not, the Iranian threat will never be eliminated, only weakened for a time before returning to its demonic affairs, leaving a mess for someone else to clean up. Because Trump and Israeli Prime Minister Netanyahu have the courage to do what should have been done more than 45 years ago, the regime is staggering and no lifeline should be tossed its way. This is my view. No lifeline and no deal is going to be enforceable. And their ideology does not allow them. It does not even allow them to comply with any kind of a deal. A deal is just sort of a temporary obstacle, which they will clearly overcome when the time comes. President has no choice, they write, but to take a hard line, as if the regime were the Nazis in 1945. The Allies then required Germany to surrender unconditionally the entirety of its forces on land, sea, and the air. But at this date, were under German control. Anything less would empower the depraved remnant in Tehran to start the cycle again. Then the trials must begin. I really like this. Just as the Nazis were held accountable for their crimes, the remaining so-called leaders of the regime must be brought to justice for the terrorism they've wrought abroad and the offenses, including tens of thousands of murders they've committed at home. The best that any could hope for should be house arrest for life in a country far from the Middle East, which they should prefer over the obliteration they should be told they will receive if they don't submit. We're dealing with tyrants, butchers of humans who claim to absolute power justifies their evil acts. Extending mercy endangers hundreds of millions. I like this. I think it's important. All right? See if anybody cares, if anybody's interested. I've got a little bit more on this when we come back, but we'll be taking your calls as well. We'll be right back.
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our negotiators must understand what happens if this isn't lockdown tight. Even more, they need to be straightforward that a deal may be the worst way to claim to end this. You agree with me, Mr. Producer? They really do. They need to be straightforward that a deal may be the worst way to attempt to end this. Sometimes you got to give these things up. You know, this isn't the bridge over the River Kwai. And I'm deeply worried about it. Because the regime can be left stronger as it reconstitutes itself. It could wind up being stronger. Mark Thiessen has a good piece in the Washington Post as well. And basically what he's saying is, look, we've come this far. We've done so much damage to them. They're on their back. We need to finish this off. And then he recommends some of the things I've recommended. Go ahead and arm the people. Arm the people. He says Trump would be better off destroying Iran's remaining military capabilities, opening the Strait of Hormuz by force, keeping the U.S. blockade in place to strangle the remnants of the regime economically, and then directing the CIA to launch a covert operation to arm and train the Iranian opposition so it can liberate its country, which I've said 1,000 times. And I agree with that. I think he's right on there. So our negotiators must understand what happens if this isn't locked down tight. Even more, they need to be straightforward that a deal may be the worst way to attempt to end the war. If the regime survives, I'm writing this to post as I talk to you. And sneezing to boot, if the regime survives, it will become even stronger. It will. Certainly over time. And the threat to the Middle East and will be almost insurmountable. I can just think if they had 10,000 ballistic missiles as an example. You know, this can end in a way that really brings prosperity and peace to the region. And the President of the United States is seen as one of the greatest leaders, not just of the United States, but of the world. For all time. Or it could be a debacle. We'll be right back.

0: 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Many central banks are quietly diversifying away from the dollar, adding hundreds of tons to their reserves. Large institutions poured in the second biggest inflow on record, and barring coin demand, hit a 12-year high. Meanwhile, mine supply grew just 1%. 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
0: Well, people are anxious to get in on this, and I'm going to take you right from beginning first into the second. It is right from top to bottom. So let's go to Jerry, Jersey Shore, Pennsylvania, on the Mark Levin app. How are you?
10: Oh, not too bad.
0: Go right ahead.
10: Yeah, I wanted to step in here because there's two important points that are being missed. First is Islam. Islam, the religion, does not allow for making deals. That is considered a sin. It's a violation of Islamic law. And it's extremely important because it does allow one thing, and we've heard this recently, a 10 to 15 year break in hostilities, which obviously that means they can restock, rearm, move forward, and then at the end of the 10 or 15 year period, the war's back on again. And that's exactly what's going on.
0: Yeah, that gets us nowhere. Obama did that. It's an absolute loser. As for nobody ever talking about this, I think I've talked about it 500 times on the radio. The whole ideology behind the Islamo-Nazi regime, Taqiya, and that they exist for the purpose of advancing their revolution, their ideology slash politics. So we've talked about it at great length here, as a matter of fact.
10: Did you hear, I'm sorry, I don't remember where he was at, but Trump was just asked about some of this, and he said, well, we've killed the number ones and number twos, and the guard is no longer an issue. And he was, I apologize.
0: Yeah, you can kill the number ones and the number twos. The problem is, as you're pointing out, this is an ideology. It is a 7th century ideology where Allah demands and commands the destruction of all non-believers. And all non-believers need to be destroyed, eliminated, and it's the only way the 12th Imam will appear, who's hiding among us, and when he appears, there'll be peace and prosperity throughout the world. And so you're exactly right about that, which is, yes, we took out the first tier and the second tier. But we know damn well we haven't taken out the whole thing because we're negotiating with them, right?
10: And my understanding, and I could be wrong about this, is that the one we're negotiating with is actually as bad as Saliban.
0: I don't know if they're bad or as bad as. They all are horrendous animals. And I will just tell you, people keep talking about the more moderate versus the more aggressive. There is no moderate. And that's exactly what Obama tried with his guy Ben Rhodes. They were talking about the moderate president back then. There are no moderates, or they don't exist. They eliminate them. They are all revolutionaries. And people need to understand their revolution is external. They're a police state within Iran. They don't exist just to exist as a nation state. This is a revolution ordered by Allah. This is how they believe, and so there is no turning back. If a deal is to be made, it's to be made as a way of advancing the cause. In other words, Taqiya tells you can lie, you can cheat, you can deceive, you can do whatever you need to do to advance the cause. All right, Jerry, thank you for your call. Let's go to Bill in Dallas, Texas, on Sirius XM satellite. Yes, Bill.
11: Good evening, Mark, and thank you for taking my call. First off, you spoke about a lot of this in your book on power. This is a negative power. This is a negative regime, and this regime needs to be destroyed. I know it's a very critical and serious decision to put boots on the ground. But if we have to put boots on the ground to get the dust out of there, then we got to
0: go there when we haven't even armed the people there, of which there are millions who are prepared. They are boots on the ground, are prepared to fight for their own liberty. They say, we're going to lose the argument if we keep, and you're not the first one to say it, so I'm not being critical, put boots on the ground. Nobody's putting boots on the ground. We don't have the will to do it. We don't have the intention to do it. It's not going to happen. Okay, so in lieu of that, what do? We need to arm the people who are on the ground, who want to be liberated, who've demonstrated they will fight if they're given a chance. So why not arm them, like Reagan did in Afghanistan, in Nicaragua, in Angola, in Honduras, and other places? This is what I don't understand.
11: Well, those people, how are those people, the people of Iran, how are they going to get the dust?
0: I'm not talking about the dust. I'm talking about overthrowing the regime.
11: Okay.
0: Overthrow the regime.
11: Okay.
0: And we're not even trying, in my humble opinion. We're just not. The one way to make sure that they'll never have a nuclear program is to eliminate the regime. The one way to make sure we get what we're talking about is the enriched uranium is to overthrow the regime. The one way to make sure they're not going to have 8 to 10,000 ballistic missiles to fire at Israel, the Arab countries, even Europe at this point, then eventually us, is to overthrow the regime. It's not going away. I don't know how we're going to keep it in a box. I really don't. I don't know how we're going to manage it, especially if one of the Democrats becomes president. I feel like I'm being very realistic about the circumstances we face and that are coming in the future, you know?
11: Yes.
0: All right, Bill. God bless you, brother. Great callers, good people. Brian, Springfield, Missouri. The great KSGF. Go.
12: Hi, Mark. Thank you for taking my call.
0: Yes,
12: being
0: sir.
12: A member of the Missouri National Guard, I am in full support of increasing our presence in the surrounding countries of Iran. For the reason being, once we take out the regime, it would give us an opportunity to wipe out its proxy groups, such as Hezbollah and Hamas, once they lose their funding and supply route.
0: Let me ask you this. What do you make of the fact that Hezbollah is firing very powerful missiles now into northern Israel? They're depopulating northern Israel. It's a tiny country. And now they're aiming for central Israel. And Netanyahu says, hey, look, we can't let this go on. We can't change the boundaries of our country, which is what Hezbollah is trying to do, at the command of Iran, and be told that we have one arm tied behind our back, that we can't do what we need to do about this. So we say, do whatever you need to do, just don't go into Beirut. And the Israelis say, well, that's where their headquarters is. Don't go into Beirut. I'm getting concerned that Netanyahu and the Israelis would have finished off Hamas, would have finished off Hezbollah, would have finished off the Iranian regime, but we're holding them back. What do you think of that?
12: I'm in full support of going after their headquarters. In 2020, when we were deployed in Iraq, we tangled Hezbollah, and I have very strong personal feelings against them or any flag they wave over them.
0: Mm-hmm. I understand. Well, thank you for your service, Brian. God bless you. Let's go to Don, Sonoma, California, the great KSFO. How are you?
13: Good. We didn't negotiate with Hitler. We can't negotiate with these people. I don't want boots on the ground, but I'm thinking more of the bombing and, like you said, you know, try to get the citizens to uprise. But, yeah, what a mess.
0: My fear is, you know, it's amazing these woke right isolationists talk about forever wars, but a forever war is if you don't defeat the enemy. That's the problem. And they will be forever what they are. They're not going to change. They're not going to change their stripes. It's not going to happen. And they're negotiating with us, the very people they call the big Satan, who they want to eliminate from the face of the earth. They're not negotiating with us in goodwill. And at some point, after they drag us out for a while, and we're fighting over phrases and words and syllables and all the rest, they'll sign something. but they have never, ever adhered to anything they have ever signed. This is a whole strategy with these people. It's a whole strategy with these people. A little frustrated. In a good mood today, but I'm a little frustrated. All right, Don, thank you for your excellent call. So far, 100% callers say, we got to end this damn thing and end it the right way or it's not going to get ended. That's what I see. We'll be right back.
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0: Mm-hmm. All right, let's keep going. Let's see here, Mike. Let's go to Mike Bozeman, Montana, the great KUBL. How are you, Mike?
2: I'm fine, Mark. Greetings from a former Montgomery County, Pennsylvania resident. The thing
0: That's my home county, but it's gone to hell.
2: Yeah, I know it. I was in Lower Marion Township. The thing I wanted to mention is how come in these negotiations or in this deal, and I'm for no deal, where's the restriction on Iran not to fund Hezbollah, Hamas, or any other terrorist organizations? And, Mark, where are their Arab neighbors? They're getting hit also. You don't hear a peep out of them.
0: Well, most of them apparently are selling out. They want to try and make deals with Iran. And I think they're doing that because they see we're trying to make a deal. And then they're going to be left there. And they're concerned that after the Trump administration is over, they'll reconstitute themselves, and then they got to deal with that. Of course, that's my concern, too, that they will reconstitute themselves. I don't care how many satellites we have in the sky or how many spies we have on the ground or Mossad has on the ground. We're not going to catch many of the things they're doing. It's just not possible. And it's going to be a constant looking for for the hidden eggs or the hidden nukes or whatever. It's just when they're on their back, finish them off, for God's sakes. That's Mark's opinion. That's all. I'm just giving you my thoughts.
2: That's my opinion also, Mark. We just have to finish them and take care of this right now. We cannot delay.
0: And I also worry that the impact on the midterm elections, you see how the Democrats are going to spin it. They're going to call it Obama 2.0, fair or not. They're going to say that we chickened out. They're going to say it wasn't worth going to war. It was a war of choice. You can hear these propagandists already. And then you're on defense, and you got to explain it. And this is what the Iranians are playing. They know that we have, quote-unquote, regime change every election, right? It's built into our system. Well, it's not built into their system any more than it's built into communist China's system or Castro's system or any Marxist Islamist system. So that is a strength internally for the United States, but it is used by our enemies to try and pressure administrations and politicians. You see Republicans, some are running for the hills. Find an off-ramp. I'm going, what are these quislings? All right, Mike, thanks for your call, brother. Let's see if we can slip in a few more here. Let's go to Ray, Grand Prairie, Texas, the great WBAP. How are you, Ray?
3: Thank you, Mr. Levin, for taking my call. And I really need to hear your wise words of wisdom again.
0: Yeah.
3: Several of our warships, missiles, bombers are stationed around the Strait of Hormuz. Mm-hmm. Does that mean we're no longer having any military prisons and protections around Taiwan? We need their semiconductors, computer chips, electronics, things of the like nature that are made in Taiwan. And if China chooses to take over Taiwan, where we're busy spending their military resources
0: China's
3: around our...
0: China's not going to attack us right now. They don't have the capacity to do it. He's busy blowing out his top generals. That doesn't mean they won't attack Taiwan in a couple of years. I think they're going to outweigh the Trump presidency. That's my guess. They have a number of problems, to be perfectly honest with you. They don't have the generals in place. They don't have the fuel, thanks to us, from Venezuela and from Iran. They've got to have the fuel. But I don't undersell their capabilities. It's just that they're not ready yet. And we ought to be selling Taiwan the equipment that they've already bought, they've already, you know, ordered. But quietly, about a week or two ago, we suspended that for now. And I don't like that either, I'm just saying. All right, my friend, thank you for your call. Hang in there. I can tell you're upset. I get it. Let's go to Chris, Palm Harbor, Florida, Sirius XM Satellite. How are you?
4: Fine, sir. I got to tell you something. You are the only idol I have left, truly. I have every one of your books. I never miss your shows, and I'm a Levinite from way back. I just want to make a couple of quick points. You're exactly right. This is what really bothers me. Any deal we make with these people isn't going to be the paper it's written on. And I think they're stringing us out right now. You're correct. I was in Beirut in 1982, and I know what it's like. I was injured there, and it makes me sick when I hear about a deal with these people. I think we have the force over there to do it. I think we ought to end it right now and crush these people once and for all. Because I have people and friends of mine who were killed over there, and that's what I want to say. I'm sorry. I'm very excited about it. I love Donald Trump. I'm with him forever. And I want us not to make deals, but to finish these people. And that's all I have to say.
0: I get it, and that's a lot. That's important, and I'm sorry about the loss. And I want to thank you for whatever you were doing over there. You didn't tell me if you're in the military or intelligence.
4: Thank you very much. Thank you for taking my call. I'm going to listen to the rest of the calls.
0: Bye. All right. You take care. And we're going to continue calls into the next hour because the board is full and there's people all over the country who want to participate in this. And I don't blame you. I don't blame you at all because this is a pivotal time. This is a crucial time. And one of the things I'm concerned about, as I mentioned earlier in the program, is no talks whatsoever about the ballistic missiles. And when you shoot missiles that have 2,000 pounds of TNT, 2,000 pounds each missile, the size of a big yellow school bus, each missile, and you're going to build an inventory of 8,000 to 10,000 of them, and that's not on the table? That's crazy.
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10: It's a framework, not a deal. I'm Carmen Roberts, Fox News. U.S. and Iranian negotiators reaching an understanding on a possible deal to extend the ceasefire for 60 days and reopen the Strait of Hormuz. And Treasury Secretary Scott Bessent told reporters during a briefing,
11: "It's always a mistake to get out ahead of the president, so it is all going to be the president's decision. I think that we can see that the president very clearly stated his three, open the strait, highly enriched uranium, no nuclear program."
10: Fox's Peter Ducey has more from the White House.
12: The fragile ceasefire with Iran may be a ceasefire in name only, as CENTCOM confirms that last night Iran launched a ballistic missile towards Kuwait that was successfully intercepted by Kuwaiti forces, calling it an egregious ceasefire violation. Iran also launched 5 one-way attack drones near the Strait of Hormuz.
10: A gas explosion and fire at an apartment complex in Dallas turns deadly. Search crews are still on the scene, but no word how many people are missing.
13: Dallas Fire and Rescue Deputy Chief Mark Berry talked about the initial call.
14: "We responded to a gas leak, reported the gas leak. Our first responders, while they were en route to that gas leak, a subsequent explosion occurred.
13: The flames are under control as searchers continue to comb through the scene. Gernal Scott, Fox News.
10: The Supreme Court rules 5-4 in favor of Black Row Death inmate Terry Pitchford in Mississippi, who argued racial bias in the jury that convicted him with just one black juror. And a tech rally and robust corporate earnings, plus growing optimism about a ceasefire, helps boost all three benchmark indexes to record highs. 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
10: Prosecutors in Oklahoma charge a 26-year-old illegal immigrant with killing 4 people in a wrong-way DUI crash.
17: Investigators say this 26-year-old man from Mexico was driving drunk, going the wrong way on the highway for almost 6 miles last week before he slammed head-on into another car, hitting it so hard that both cars caught fire and the 4 young people inside were instantly killed. The alleged driver, Michael Solomon Rosario Cruz, was being taken away from the scene after investigators found an illegal gun in his car and evidence he had been drinking. State officials say Rosario Cruz was not a legal citizen. He entered the country illegally and received DACA protections in 2015 under the Obama administration. He later got a work authorization permit, and he's been living in Memphis, but was in Oklahoma City doing some contract work.
10: Fox's Garrett Tunney reporting. A man targeting homeless people in New York City gets a new home. in prison. Fox's John Saucier has more from New York.
18: 40 years to life for 31-year-old Randy Santos, who used a metal bar to bludgeon four homeless people to death who were sleeping on the streets of New York City almost 7 years ago. Santos claimed his mind was telling him to kill 40 people or he himself would die, and says he's much better now with daily medication. Addressing the court in English, he requested for a sentence short enough so he could, quote, be somebody after his release. His lawyers say he was diagnosed with schizophrenia months before the crimes. John Saucier, Fox News.
10: Bruce Springsteen calls out the White House and announces a protest festival. And Springsteen, the Foo Fighters, Dave Matthews, and others will headline a protest festival near Washington, D.C. on October 3rd, shortly before the midterm elections. Power to the People Festival is set for the Meriwether Post Pavilion in Maryland. I'm Carmen Roberts. This is Fox News.
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1: Hello, America. We're taking calls for another 30 minutes or so. Our number, 877-381-3811. 877-381-3811. Deal or no deal, America? The other thing I'm not seeing is any of the enforcement mechanisms. Rudy Giuliani posted the following. We love Rudy Giuliani. Iran's regime of terror has been vowing death to America endlessly for 47 years. They've slaughtered Americans and unresponded to acts of war over and over again. The American response was appeasement, encouraging further slaughter. When do we eliminate the regime? When do we eliminate the regime? Apparently never. We're not going to be able to contain them. We're not going to be able to manage them. And if they get 8,000 to 10,000 ballistic missiles, nothing we say or do is going to force them to do anything, even if they don't have a nuclear weapon. And if we open the floodgates of money to them, I don't care when we do it, the front end, middle, or at the end, that's exactly where that money's going, into more police state salaries for the butchers internally and so forth. I don't think we can have that. All right, let's go to some of the callers, Mr. Producer. Let's see here. Sorry, folks, I got to pull it up. All right. Let's go to Bardia, our friend there from Dallas, Texas, the great WBAP. Go right ahead, please.
2: Hi, Mark. How are you?
1: I mean, I'm feeling great, but I'm not happy about this.
2: You're the same. All the Iranians feel the same way, too. We feel like we've been betrayed by Trump, by the way he's making a deal. And this is going to be affected by the election because a lot of Iranians backing him up. And if he do that, I mean, he's going to be in big trouble on that part. But that's beside the point. The point is that I don't know why he doesn't talk to the crown prince. He's the opposition leader. And about 7-8 months ago, he started a program. He put one of those logos and scanner on the TV, and he told the people, especially the military in Iran, to scan it and send their information to him so he can build an army inside the country. So by the time comes, they can rise up and take care of this government.
1: I mean, who did that?
2: Boots on the ground. The crown prince did that.
1: Yeah, well, the crown prince is double dealing now. The crown prince is telling our administration, end this, make a deal. He's very much opposed to military action. Of course, Qatar's opposed to it because they have a foot in both camps and they are a terrorist regime. Turkey is having a lot of say. Erdogan, who's another Islamist mass killer. So all the whole Star Wars bar scene is out there. And you basically have the UAE, Israel, and that's it, who are saying, now this regime needs to be ended. Sad.
2: It needs to be ended, yeah. And one more thing about the Kurds that you were talking about. There is three groups of Kurds in Iran and Iraq and in Turkey, which these three is a different group of Kurds. And maybe he gives weapons or whatever it is to the wrong one. Some of them, just like Arafat, they fill up their pocket and then they don't give money or anything.
1: Yeah,
2: to
1: but
2: the
1: you know what this tells me, Barty, is this. In the 80s, under our great CIA director back then, Bill Casey, we knew who to give weapons to and who not to. And if there wasn't anybody to give weapons to, we trained certain groups of people. Now, we've been putzing around with a ceasefire, so-called, for 6 weeks. A lot could have been accomplished, I think, in that period of time, quite frankly. I've not heard of anything. That doesn't mean it's not happening. But you've got tens of millions of people there, I don't have to tell you, who want their liberation. And all this talk about

0: They need to rise up. They need to rise up. Who's kidding whom around here? They did rise up, and they were slaughtered. They need to be able to defend themselves when they rise up, and they need to be able to go on the offensive. They could get air cover from the Israelis and our Air Force. We have all kinds of technology, monitoring technology. We can tell them what to hit, when to hit. I don't know that we've done any of that. If we have, it's the biggest secret I've ever seen. Exactly. All right. All right, Barty, I understand completely. I really do. Thank you very much. Let us go to Michael, Pittsburgh, Pennsylvania, the great WJAS. How are you?
1: Excellent, sir. Thank you for taking my call. I have a question, and that is, I think that, sadly, does anyone realize what happens if one of the guidance systems on one of these nuclear missiles goes wrong? Like, everyone keeps worrying about what happens if it hits Israel, what happens if it hits America. You know, like, they dismiss it out of hand.
0: Mm-hmm.
1: But the thing is, if something goes wrong, and this ends up in Paris, or Detroit, or China, for that matter, we have a serious problem, you know, no matter where a nuke goes.
0: Mm-hmm.
1: And people seem to have forgotten, it's not just America. It's not just Israel. This is a worldwide problem. And I don't understand. Do you see what I'm talking about?
0: I see what you're talking about, but here's the problem with what you're saying. If we have a significant part of the population that's not even concerned that it might hit America, they're not going to be concerned if it hits Botswana. Do you understand what I'm saying?
1: Yes, I do.
0: I don't think people take this seriously, or enough people do. Clearly this audience does, simply because it's never happened to us, or they've never seen it happen at all to anybody. So maybe they saw it on a film about the end of World War II or something like that, but that'll never happen to us. That can't happen to us. They'll never allow it to happen to us. And a lot of these people, young people in particular, they don't even know anything about 9/11. So, yes, it can happen.
1: Is reserved for, you know, the day the movie The Day After is reserved for, you know, third world countries or something.
0: Mm-hmm. No, you're right. All right, brother. Thanks for your call. Let's go to Bill, Arlington, Texas, the great WBAP. Go right ahead, please.
2: Mark, I agree with everything you said about this war, and we should have ended it weeks ago. I'm a longtime Republican Party activist here in Texas. I'm very, very worried about the November election. I am worried that if Trump doesn't get this over with soon so oil prices can come back down and inflation can abate, you'll get to September. The polls will they'll ask the voters, are you better off today than you were a year ago? They'll say no, and we will.
0: But all that's true. All of that's absolutely true, but let me give you another scenario. We cut a deal. We call it the greatest deal of all deals, but it's a deal. And the fact is, the regime survives. And the Democrats, they're not going to say, that's a great deal. What an accomplishment by Donald Trump. They're going to say the opposite. They're going to say the regime's still there. They still have the capacity in the future to make nuclear weapons. They still have thousands of ballistic missiles. That this war was, what do they call it? Whatever they call it. And so that can hurt us in the midterm elections, too.
2: Well, that's exactly what I'm saying. I completely agree with you. We have to end that regime now. And we have to replace it, with the people. The people need to be armed, just like you said. And they need to proceed to reestablish democracy in Iran.
0: Yeah, it just, even a 60-day negotiation period, that's two more months, for God's sakes.
2: Yeah, that's when I heard that, I freaked out because I think that this is going to doom us in the middle. And look, we've got a serious problem in Texas. We could lose the Senate seat.
0: I know. I'm so, you're right. You're 100% right about that one. Yep. All right, Bill. Keep up the good work, brother. We'll be right back.
3: Mark Levin.
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0: right, folks, welcome back. The phone board just keeps loading up. I'm trying to get to as many people as we can here. Let's go to Rich, Westchester County, New York, the great WABC. Rich, how are you?
1: I'm doing fine, Mark. My point is we should finish this job, annihilate that regime, and then we negotiate. But we negotiate on our terms, not their terms. Who the hell are they? Our terms. And I also like to bring up the point that I believe President Trump is the greatest. He's been the greatest president of my lifetime, anyhow. That's my opinion. I'm sort of hoping that he knows what he's doing, and he's just giving them just a little bit more rope to hang themselves so he can turn around and say, listen, I did everything. Now we finish the job.
0: Mm-hmm. Well, we'll see, Rich. I get it. I'm with you. I really am. Thank you, brother. Let's go to Scott Rockford, Illinois, the great WROK. Go right ahead, please.
2: Thank you, Mark, for taking my call. Today, I'd like to give you what I consider the definition of diplomacy, and that's speak only what is necessary while stating the truth. And I'm bringing that up because I thank you for taking my call on February 20th when Donald Trump basically stated that he was going to help the people. Well, right now, all that we have is Donald Trump is saying, let's get rid of the nuclear dust, let's get rid of this. But there's been no comment of him saying, let's go back and aid the people. And so I'm concerned that in terms of this, diplomacy is taking over, and they're only speaking what they want, you know, what we think that we want to hear or what he thinks that's going through. Obviously, we have an example, you know, J.D., you know, told the NATO allies of what they wanted to do to the culture and other items. And Marco Rubio, in terms of diplomacy, decided not to criticize the Pope. So I'm concerned that our president isn't following through with what he said before in terms of coming to the aid of the people, what I mentioned to you on February 20th.
0: All right. Thank you for your call. Let us go to Jake, Montgomery County, Maryland, the great WMEL. Go right ahead, please.
3: Yes, sir, Mark. I think a very important thing to do based on all this input and everything you've said is for you to pick up the phone, call the president at the appropriate time soon, and let him know the gist of what your open was, a summary of what your open was. I thought it was beautiful. And all the input that your audience has called in with, and let him know.
0: Hey, Jake, it's a very fair point. I want you to watch my show Sunday, my opening statement. And you don't know if I've called the president or not. I'm not going to say whether I have or not. It's just not appropriate. But if you've listened to me long enough, you know I don't just sit around and stare at the wall. Watch the opening statement on Saturday.
3: All right. Can I make one more point?
0: I am polite, and I am very supportive. But my principles are my principles, and I always state them. Go right ahead.
3: Thank you. You know how people are sort of equivocating. They're saying, well, in this MOA, the missiles are missing, or the dust, or what are we going to do with the people? It doesn't matter what's missing from the deal. That's people backtracking. There is no deal to be made. There is no such thing as a deal.
0: Yeah, but if he's going to make a deal, then we at least need to go through the effort to try and make it the best deal we can, knowing full well, as I've said over and over again, they're not going to honor any deal.
3: Oh,
0: so
3: yeah.
0: As a matter of first point, and your point, first principles, there should be no deal. But if we've lost that argument, then we got to go to the next stage and fight it, right?
3: I just think he needs, your friend has said that he might just be, I forget the term he used, but use the rope, you know, letting them use
0: the caller, rope. You mean, rope it though, yeah, whatever.
3: Yeah, that caller. I thought, you know, Trump may be there, but I also think that Trump thinks you can deal your way out of everything, and with these people, you can't.
0: All right, I agree. This is a different animal. All right, Jake, thank you for your call. Looking at the time. Yeah, we can keep going. Steve, Woodbridge Township, New Jersey. How are you?
4: Hey, Mark, I'm doing fine. Yeah. Mark, I've long believed that Israel has the intel over there, better than our CIA, because they're over there, and they recruit people, Israel does, to get in there, right? People who look Iranian.
0: Well, the truth is, when this is all written about one day, Israel's taken out most of the leadership. It's been the Mossad and their military.
4: There we go. So we could send them on the ground, and we back them up from the air, and it's a done deal. What President Trump is too concerned about is, and I understand, civilian casualties and how that'll look destroyed.
0: No, it's the Arab countries that are heavily lobbying in Turkey against any further military action. I happen to know this as a matter of fact.
4: Yeah, he can't worry about that. I agree. We've got to finish this. We got to completely finish this. And then he's concerned with, well, what comes after? Well, here's what comes after. All right. He says to the Shah's son there, look, we'll put you in as the provisional leader. You don't run the joint like your father. Agree, all right, agree. You have freedoms and agree to have a free and fair election.
0: Well, he said, the prince has said he would do it for 100 days and as a transition. He's got more backing than anybody else, quite frankly. And I think that's what he would do. I think that's what he would do. I think that's what a Reagan would do, perhaps, is you can't be sure of everything. You can't be 100% how everything's going to turn out. But you just don't want to participate in a process where you can be fairly certain that this regime's going to be back, if you know what I mean.
4: Yes. You read my mind. He could then, a la Reagan, he could then give a national, after all this, he could give an address to the nation that says, we've done what we had to do. We tried to avoid civilian casualties. Unfortunately, this is what happens when you don't have a Second Amendment, all right, taking a dig at the Democrats, all right? So then we tried to get weapons to these people, all right? And as far as rebuilding the infrastructure, Mark, we've got all the oil. We will then control the oil over there. We will pledge to use the oil sales help rebuild Iran. But we can't let that stop us. I think if he proceeds like that, all right, President Trump will win overwhelming support, certainly of the base, but of the American people, if it sounds like that.
0: Steve. Got a roll. Thank you. One more. CJ, Buffalo, New York, Sirius XM Satellite. Go right ahead.
5: Thank you. I agree with everything you say, especially about this war and about the inherent evilness of the Democratic Party. My worry is if the regime survives this, they're gonna go balls to the wall with the nuke as soon as Trump's out. And God help us, if the Democrats are in, they won't do anything. And they're going to be frothing at the mouth, especially this Ayatollah now that's lost his legs and lost his lips and is all burned up. They're going to avenge this. And if they do it in a difficult, hard way on us, the Democrats are going to blame Trump, even though he's out of office, and MAGA, and it's going to cause some real civil unrest in this country.
0: All right, CJ, thank you for your call. All right, folks, we're going to move on. I know there's many more who want to participate in this. There's always tomorrow. There'll be more tomorrow. We'll take more calls tomorrow. But we're going to move on. Thank you. 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
8: 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It appears by its own numbers, the U.S. government seems insolvent. 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
1: 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Your money will be put to the greatest of use. These are very, very ethical, moral, honorable people. It's a fantastic ministry. A fantastic ministry. Let's see here. I wanted to read something to you. They will find it. Just a second. The other thing is this, by the way. SETCOM details egregious ceasefire violations by Iran last night. This is at Right Scoop. I mean, they're shooting like hell. They're attacking like hell. Their surrogate, Hezbollah, is firing off missiles left and right. This doesn't seem like a regime that's really all that interested, does it? It's not going to change, folks. It's not going to change. Here's what I wanted to read to you. Poor Erica Kirk. She can't live in peace with her two beautiful daughters after her wonderful husband was assassinated less than a year ago. You've got Candace Owens, who's a stalker, who says the most horrific things about her. And she's not alone. She's not alone. You have people coming to her defense or who will not criticize her. Other woke Reich podcasters. It's truly grotesque. This poor young lady has been through so much. And now this from the Sun. Death threat. Terrifying. Erica Kirk, obsessive 26-year-old, is arrested after threatening to kill the Turning Point USA CEO by bombing event, quote-unquote. A sick would-be assassin has been arrested after making multiple threats to kill Erica Kirk and bomb a major Turning Point USA event, according to a warrant. And the shocking alleged plot emerged just days before Kirk is due to appear at a TPUSA Women's Leadership Summit in San Antonio, Texas. Jocko Wensk, 26, was arrested today after cops uncovered a series of online threats about the summit tied to him. According to an affidavit obtained by local ABC affiliate KSAT, police said Wensk responded to an April social media post about the summit with an alarming message. Quote, "I know exactly where to bomb," he wrote, according to the arrest warrant. Wink's alleged obsession with Kirk was laid out in the warrant, which detailed multiple threats tied to her and TPUSA events. Investigators connected the Facebook account used to make the comments to Wensk through subscriber information, registered email addresses, phone numbers, and IP address data. He also appeared to reference getting close to Kirk at the event, according to the warrant. "I can't wait to be the valet for her escort," he wrote. Cops later uncovered a January 2026 email attributed to Wensk that again targeted Kirk and other Turning Point USA speakers. "Death to Erica Kirk and every single speaker there," the email read. It also claimed there would be a bombing at every single, and I'm quoting, "Turning Point rally and event," according to the warrant. He's been charged with two felony counts of making a terroristic threat causing public fear, and Wensk's bond has been set at a combined $120,000, court records indicate. It's a three-day event scheduled to run June 5 to 7, set to take place in San Antonio. I'm not going to tell you what hotel and all that. That you can find out if you want, if you're interested. This poor woman is the burden of the world on her shoulders. She watched as her husband was assassinated. She was there. I refuse to watch the video that shows the actual assassination. I can't. He was a friend of mine. I can't. And she is tormented every damn day by this Candace Owens. And rather than all people in media uniting and condemning Candace Owens, Megyn Kelly won't, Tucker Carlson won't, others won't, "and you're not going to force me to do it." Nobody's seeking to force anybody to do anything. Nobody. But when people talk like this, and they keep up and keep it up and keep it up, they can get somebody killed. And you keep trashing Jews and Israel and so forth and so on, you can get somebody killed. When you make false allegations about public people dragging us into wars and so forth and so on, I don't even want to think about it, Rich. And yes, I've had threats. And I'm not going to get into that either. Nope, we're not going to get into that either. One of the things I do want to tell you about, total different subject, but I've been warning about this. I wrote a book called Plunder and Deceit. And I warned in that book about the financial condition of the nation, the massive debt and massive debt that's not even recognized. It's off the books for these unfunded obligations. And that it was only a matter of time, and that the pensions, Social Security and Medicare, because, you know, folks, I'm of the age. The ruling class politicians stole all the money out of the Social Security trust fund, even though you get, like, every 6 months or whenever, an update. You have this much in your account. You don't have an account. You have a paper account. So at some point, somebody's going to be holding the bag. People don't like it when you call it a Ponzi scheme. People need their Social Security. They rely on it. And this is the difficulty right now, because the government has stolen it. So they keep printing money. They used it for general operating funds. You can't take that money from people who've paid into Social Security their entire lives. Nor should you. And that's the problem with a Ponzi scheme. It wasn't created as a Ponzi scheme, but it became one when they took all the money out of it. So all those people ought to go to prison. They're called politicians, but they never will. The budget's utterly out of control, and no, it's not Donald Trump's fault. This has been going on for 80 years. 80 years. And under Biden, it was so accelerated because they used the pandemic to massively increase spending by trillions, and then they used that as the base mark for future budgets. Not as a one-time spending program, no. Every future budget, the baseline was increased. And God forbid if you want to cut any spending, even the fraud. Look how they went after Elon Musk and Doge. And I think J.D. Vance is doing a hell of a job on this right now, on fraud. Give credit where credit is due. But here we have Fortune.com. Interest on the national debt is eating a record 19% of federal revenue. And Watchdog warns it will get worse. So 20 cents out of every dollar taken in by the federal government goes to interest on the national debt. You got that? The federal government already spends more on debt interest than on Medicaid, national defense, or all non-defense discretionary spending combined. Now, with the 30-year Treasury yield surging past 5.19% as interest rates go up, its highest level in almost 20 years, a leading... Now, why does that go up? Why does that go up? It's not because of inflation. Because people are putting their money where they think it's safest in 30-year Treasury yield. So the rate goes up. Its highest level in almost 20 years. A leading fiscal watchdog is warning that what was already a crisis can turn into something much worse. This is why I urge you to diversify. This is why I urge you to consider gold and silver. Not with all your pension, not with all your money and investments, but diversification. According to the Committee for a Responsible Federal Budget, interest costs consumed a record 3.25% of the gross domestic product, roughly 19% of all federal revenue in fiscal year 2025. If Treasury yields remain elevated at current levels, roughly 55 basis points above Congressional Budget Office projections, the CBO is always wrong, interest costs would grow 2.5-fold, climbing from $880 billion today, ready for this, to $2.5 trillion in 2036, in 10 years. That will push debt interest's share of federal revenue to almost 30%. 30% of the revenue of the federal government will be spent on interest. You understand what I'm saying? 30%. The numbers are staggering in their own right. But the Committee for Responsible Budgeting warns the real danger lies in the mechanics behind them. When the average interest rate on the national debt exceeds the economic growth rate, say the GDP grows at 2.5%, but the interest is growing at 3.5%. What economists call an RG debt can begin rising rapidly and uncontrollably. Under the elevated rate scenario, the gap would reach 75 basis points by 2036, meaning increasingly difficult for even responsible fiscal policy to stop the debt spiral. It'll be out of control. The combination of high debt levels and a large gap between R and G can lead to a debt spiral where rising interest costs boost debt, rising debt boosts interest rates, and rising rates boost interest costs further. Got that? Is that not frightening, Mr. Producer? You better start thinking about this, folks. I'm not kidding. You got to start thinking about this. This is the reality. And I wrote about it, talked about it for decades, but I wrote about it in Plunder and Deceit. Here we have another report, finance.yahoo.com. And I'll get into this in a moment, but you need to hear it. We'll be right back.
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1: Now, so he can educate you, whether you like it or not, Mark Levin is on the radio.

have to get to that soaring interest cost sparking new warnings, as reported by Yahoo Finance. This is not something to blow off. It's something I feel a public obligation to talk about. And it really is an irony that this came up at the time I want to talk about monetary gold, which is in the track of the sponsors we have here. They're fantastic. In 2025, global gold demand blew past 5,000 tons. It hit a record $555 billion in value. So instead of scaring buyers away, it pulled in more. What do you think these reports are going to do? These reports. They're talking about a time in which the spiral will be unstoppable. Because the laws of economics are not politics. They are what they are, like the laws of physics. Many central banks are quietly diversifying away from the dollar, adding hundreds of tons to their reserves. Again, I'm talking about diversification, not all your eggs in one basket. Large institutions reporting the second biggest inflow of gold on record, and bar and coin demand hit a 12-year high. Meanwhile, mine supply grew just 1%. Now, you can imagine as things get worse, steadily, steadily, steadily, that's the trajectory. What will happen with gold and silver then? New gold can't be printed. A recent report said it plainly. Gold demand just broke a record. Supply cannot keep up. So for retirees, that means your traditional stock and bond mix, it's not enough. And the biggest player, and the biggest players, I should say, are locking up the scarce asset. 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The headline is, soaring interest costs spark new warnings of potential debt spiral. A debt spiral. In economic and financial terms means a spiral you cannot pull out of. I'll discuss it at the top of the next hour, and then we'll move on. I'll be right back.

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10: Got a decision to make. I'm Tom Rigotti, Fox News. The U.S. and Iran are close to a deal to extend the current ceasefire by 60 days. It just needs President Trump's signature. Vice President J.D. Vance, speaking to reporters at Joint Base Andrews, says it's hard to say exactly when or if President Trump will sign the memorandum of understanding.
11: We do think they're negotiating, at least so far, in good faith, and we're making some progress. Hopefully, we'll continue to make progress. The president will be in a position where he can endorse the agreement, but obviously, that's still TBD.
10: Fox's Peter Ducey has more.
12: Steve Witkoff and Jared Kushner's team have agreed to a deal with Iranian counterparts. Iranian leadership will need to approve it, and so will President Trump. And to get the president's blessing, there are three musts. The Strait of Hormuz must open. Iran must stop enriching uranium, and Iran must stop its nuclear weapons program. The fragile ceasefire with Iran may be a ceasefire in name only, as CENTCOM confirms that last night, Iran launched a ballistic missile towards Kuwait that was successfully intercepted by Kuwaiti forces, calling it an egregious ceasefire violation. Iran also launched five one-way attack drones near the Strait of Hormuz.
10: Crews found the bodies of six workers who were missing and presumed dead today following a chemical tank rupture south of Tacoma, Washington.
13: In one of the deadliest U.S. workplace accidents in decades, a total of 11 people are known to have died. Those deaths are the result of a rupture in a paper mill tank that spilled over a half million gallons of a destructive chemical mixture used to make paper Tuesday. Three people are still missing, and Longview Fire Battalion Chief Matt Amo says getting to them won't be easy.
14: Very labor intensive, and it takes a lot of personnel, and so we can only make entries into these areas so many times in a day.
13: Officials say some of the chemicals have been detected in the nearby Columbia River.
10: That's Fox's Joel Nadeau, America's listening to Fox News.
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10: At least three people are dead after an explosion engulfed a Dallas apartment building in a massive fire. The blast shaking nearby homes and flinging debris while firefighters are on their way to a reported gas leak. No word yet, though, on the cause of the explosion. Demonstrators have been fighting with ICE agents at the Delaney Hall facility, where detainees are on hunger strikes to protest poor conditions for illegal immigrants. Fox's Alexis McAdams is in Newark.
18: Anti-ICE protesters in New Jersey blocking the roads, stopping working people from getting to their jobs, like this truck driver who finally had it.
19: Come on, let's go.
18: This as rioters face off with federal agents again, demanding the Delaney Hall detention facility in Newark closed down, harassing law enforcement with messages like this.
20: Quit your job and kill yourself!
18: DHS Secretary Mark Wayne Mullen tells Fox the detainees are eating three meals a day, have clean water, and medical care. New Jersey's Democratic Governor Mikey Sherrill says these protesters have been peaceful, blaming the mayhem on ICE agents.
10: Six people were arrested for allegedly assaulting federal agents. Nearly 200 people have died in U.S. strikes on alleged drug boats.
21: The U.S. military revealing at least 199 people have been killed during the Trump administration's months-long series of strikes on suspected drug trafficking boats in the Caribbean Sea and Eastern Pacific Ocean. U.S. Southern Command says it notifies the U.S. Coast Guard of any survivors, but the total comes as survivors of recent attacks have not been found. The number includes at least 22 people who survived an initial strike only to be hit again or die at sea, and three who survived two separate strikes this month. The military action, which began in September, has come under fire from legal experts and congressional lawmakers who allege it's illegal, while the Trump administration says it's at war with drug cartels. Christine Goodwin, Fox News.
10: I'm Tom Rigotti. This is Fox News.
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24: For the channel forecast for the Midlands, rich tropical moisture continues to pull up into the Carolina forecast with thunderstorms drifting in from the southwest, moving east-northeast. Low tonight, 71 degrees, where they do occur, could have some hefty rainfall. Isolated storms Friday and Saturday, low to mid-80s, and less storm coverage into the weekend forecast. Sunday, partly cloudy, 78 degrees. I'm meteorologist Scott Lauriemore at the Weather Channel.

0: Liberty's Voice today. I hope you'll check it out on YouTube and Rumble. It's a really good one. It's a really good one. I think you're going to like it. Now, don't tell me you're going to check it out, but you really don't. If you don't know how to check it out, ask somebody around you who does. Mr. Producer, open your microphone if you would. People are saying, I don't know how to get on Rumble or YouTube. What do they do?
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0: At Mark Levin Show, and it's there. 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The links are everywhere. I'd like you to check it out. I think you're going to love it. I really are. I really do, rather. All right. Got to hit it. Now, this is Yahoo Finance. Soaring interest costs spark new warnings of potential debt spiral. Yuval Rosenberg. Of the famous Rosenberg Mohammed Law Firm. No, not really. A trio of recent articles by center-left economists and policy wonks warn about the trajectory of the national debt. Now, the reason I'm reading this one is because I thought that was particularly interesting because the left really kind of blows off the national debt, right? Now they're scared to death. America's heading for a debt, what do they call it? A debt apocalypse. Noah Smith warned in a Substack post published on Saturday. So, of course, they attack Trump, but they also attack Biden, but it's longer than that. This has been a long-term problem, and it's a big problem. Jared Bernstein, who was chair of President Biden's Council on Economic Advisors, wrote in The Atlantic that he's worried about this, and it goes on. And so just to underscore the point, the problem is this. The interest on the debt is out of control now. Because the debt's out of control. We have all kinds of unfunded obligations out there. Big time. There's no political will to pull in anything. You saw the latest effort by Elon Musk and Doge and the President of the United States. And as they tried to pull in just a few $100 billion, not even $1 trillion, they came under vicious assault. Vicious assault. We're talking about tens of trillions of dollars here. Tens of trillions of dollars. And what they're saying is once the spiral begins, you can't pull out of it. The interest in the debt goes up. That causes interest across the board to go up. That causes inflation to go up. That causes interest to go up further to keep up with inflation. And so it goes like a domino effect. The value of paper money is destroyed. The fiscal house for the nation is destroyed. I'm not trying to scare you. I'm trying to wake you up. So you've got to do things in your own life to try and address this. I mean, it even gets worse. The rule of law starts to crumble. Government takes powers they call emergency powers. You saw it in the pandemic. That was a tiny little taste of it. Government services can't be fulfilled, even the basic services. When I buy gold, by the way, I tend to buy coins that can be used as currency. Not that I want to use gold as currency, but you never know. Just in case.

0: know, when we had the Depression and Franklin Roosevelt took over, they banned the purchasing of gold. They banned it. Because they knew that's where people would run. Same with silver. Same with silver. So while it's a little quiet out there, think about diversification. That's why I talked to you about it. And monetary gold and so forth. Yes, I have gold. I also have other things. You know, I believe in diversification. That's the way to go with these things. Again, I'm not trying to scare anybody. I'm just telling you reality. Let's go to Craig. Let me see if we have a new... Yeah, let's go to Craig in Danville. 1 second, Craig. Don't pull him up yet. Let me pull this up myself. Here we go. Danville, Pennsylvania, the great WMLP. Craig, how are you?
1: Hey, thanks for having me. I'm doing pretty good. I would like to scare people a little bit, I guess, because it's a good motivator. I have a number that shocks people.
0: Well, you're coming and going out. You're in and out. Give it another shot.
1: Okay. I've got a number here that should hopefully shock people a little bit. The debt divided by the citizens. So you take the total debt divided by all of the citizens, every man, woman, and child. If you figure your average family, husband, wife, two children, let's just say, you know, four people, It's almost $500,000 for that family to pay back that debt.
0: Mm. It's impossible.
1: If you add... It seems so. I agree. If you add the state, the total state debt across the nation, it's over.
0: Yeah, but let me tell you where this is even worse. You're not adding unfunded liabilities, which are over $300 trillion.
1: That's correct. That is only the debt.
0: So if you add unfunded programs and liabilities that they don't put on the books, then you're talking about well over $1 million. And I've talked about this before, Craig. One of the reasons the post office is always in trouble looking for money, it's the one entity, the only one, I believe, where their debt for their pension monies that they owe, they have to have on the books. We don't have the debt owed in pensions for federal employees or any of the rest of it, even on our books. You aware of that?
1: I was not.
0: They're not on the
1: that.
0: Books. They're off the books, except for the post office. Go ahead.
1: The whole thing, it just really ought to scare people. And you can see it, when you're running those numbers, like when you're reading that article there, it's hard to kind of wrap your head around it. But if you owed $500,000, you can see pretty quick how it becomes difficult to pay that back and pay the interest.
0: But what gets me is you still have these Marxists, these buffoons out there talking about nationalizing health care. In other words, more and more and more and more and more debt. And they will defend this spending and more of it and a lot more of it by even shutting down the government. This is the Democrat Party.
1: It's because we have not had to pay it back in a very long time. We've allowed our politicians to continue spending and continue spending. And it's just like anybody that has gotten in over their head. As long as you're able to get more debt, it's not really a problem. It's only when you need to pay it back that it actually becomes a problem.
0: That's why one of my Liberty Amendments talks about capping it. And another Liberty Amendment talks about the gradual reduction of the spending. That if it's put in place immediately, could have a relatively positive effect, I hope. But you need a convention of states because Congress isn't going to pass constitutional amendments by two-thirds of both houses, and they're just not going to do it because Congress created this problem. Thanks for your call, brother. We'll be right back.
2: Mark Levin.
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1: Why liberals hate this show, but listen anyway. They know they're probably wrong. Mark Levin is on the radio.

0: is also a very moral and principled man. That's always a good thing. It's hard to find that, particularly on the podcast clan out there. But he's got a great book out for young people, right, Steve?
1: It is, brother. It's for the kids out there. And we skipped a generation of teaching history and heritage in this country. So I'm going to do my part with your help in trying to do something about that. So thank you.
0: The book is Why Independence Day. America is great because God is good. You can get it on Amazon.com. And I encourage you to get it, particularly now. It's a good time of the year. And you and I agree, you know, we can't leave it up to the government to educate our kids. We can't leave it up to a third party to educate our kids. We need to be the force that teaches them. And tell us about your book and why you decided to do this.
1: Well, we started this after Rush passed away. My publisher came to me and said, you know, we had this huge success in reaching the next generation with these Rush Revere books. Would you maybe consider trying to step into that realm? And I'm like, I could not carry Rush's jockstrap. but let me think about it. And I came back and I said, what about if we talked about America's spiritual heritage and we attacked it directly from that perspective? And they loved it. And so we planned out a trilogy of them. We launched in 2022 with Why Thanksgiving, and that became a national bestseller. It was one of the best-selling children books of that year. Then we came back with Why Easter in 2024. And then the finale was always scheduled to be for America's 250th, Why Independence Day. And I always intended, you know, my late friend Charlie Kirk used to always point out that Deuteronomy was the most quoted book by the founders. And so I wanted to go back because our story, our 250th birthday is really a story 3,000 years in the making. I mean, it really starts at Sinai with those stone tablets. And that's why you see the Ten Commandments and Moses prevalent in our founding buildings and documents and references going back in our history. And even I was just in Washington, D.C. a week ago doing a heritage tour. You can still see those artifacts and relics of our founding still there. And so I wanted to trace that history. Where did we come from? Where did these ideas come from? And point out that this is a heritage and a legacy to be proud of. There's no way we would be here without what our founders called providence or the hand of God, the literal sovereign will of God. Providing favor to them. They often, in many of their writings, you know this, Mark, they provoked it. They asked for it. The final paragraph of the Declaration, you know, they asked the supreme ruler of the universe to judge them for the rectitude of their actions. They say, listen, if this Declaration is bad, if it's wrong, if what we're doing in rebelling against this king is not moral, it doesn't align with your will, if it doesn't make the world better than it was before, don't let it be successful. Because it will only be successful if this aligns with your will. And so I wanted to trace that that line of history for the next generation. And I had no idea when we started this project 5 years ago in this trilogy, had no idea we would be in this position, had no idea we'd see this assault of anti-Semitism on the right. I mean, that was nowhere on anybody's radar, certainly not mine. And so to use that term providential again, I think that the timing of this book and the way that it's structured almost seems like I am specifically responding to the moment, but it takes 6 to 8 months to illustrate a book like this. And so I had no idea we were going to be in this moment. It's just a very serendipitous timing for it.
0: It's a beautiful book. Why Independence Day, America is Great Because God is Good. What would you say the age group is for this book?
1: I'd say 3 to 10, although adults will love it. It's just, you know, once kids get to like 11, they think they're too cool for this stuff.
0: Yeah.
1: You know, as they, I think parents are going to learn a lot about this too. And I mean, you're one of the most prolific authors in the history of our movement. I will just tell you, this is my 14th book. It's my fourth children's book. Mark, the amount of editing it takes to put one of these children's books together eclipses my other 10 books combined.
0: Wow.
1: I mean, trying to constantly distill down how would a 3 or 4-year-old understand this, right? These are cosmic concepts that we're talking about here. And so it does take, even though it's only 48 pages, barely 2,000 words, it takes a lot in order to make sure that those are words that are going to be understandable to our children, particularly in this current era we're in, when a lot of these concepts are foreign and opposite, really, of what they're seeing reinforced in their schools and everywhere else.
0: Folks, especially now, it's so important to lay the foundation for your children and grandchildren. And this book is fantastic. Why Independence Day, America's Great Because God is Good. And it is very, very important. This whole Judeo-Christian belief system and value system, which really is the basis of the Enlightenment, too. And that is the basis of your country. And it's not really taught, is it, Steve Dace?
1: It, for a simple reason, brother, as you know, if it was taught, we'd be doing things a lot differently in this country if it was taught, right? I mean, there's a lot of things that we are doing and being asked to accept that no previous era or generation of this country, regardless of voting pattern or socioeconomic status, would have accepted. And you really have to spend a generation hijacking a heritage and a culture from a people in order to seed the ground so that you can do to them what we're now doing in this generation. You really can't do this all in one fell swoop. And I think also going back to the moment here, Mark, this is why these forces that are particularly going, and I'm a white evangelical, so I'm sensitive to this, but these forces going after the white evangelical boomer voting base. And here's what people need to understand. The reason why we are not Western Europe right now is because we came out of this. The church in America produced a critical mass of voters to counter the counterculture. And those were the voters that gave us the Reagan Revolution, that gave us the MAGA Revolution. Mm-hmm. If it were not for those boomer white evangelical voters, we'd be Western Europe. We'd be France and England right now. That's the difference right there.
0: Correct.
1: So to attack those people, to divide them, to despair them, they have really been, pardon the pun here, the bulwark against what the leftist spirit of the age has been everywhere else in the West.
0: Do you think that's why, in part, Steve, the people who are attacking Jews and Judaism in Israel have gone down the road of attacking evangelical Christians and so-called Christian Zionists?
1: 100%. And, you know, throughout the history of Christendom, particularly during the, 1800 years, there was no nation called Israel on the earth. There has been a lot of debate within the New Testament world about, particularly Romans 9 through 11. Does it mean there will be another country called Israel or not? A lot of debate. But that's not the same as just essentially saying, it's funny, they claim that those that don't have the prophetic Israel opinion are dogmatic. But really, they're the ones being dogmatic now if you don't reject it as they do.
0: All right, I want to carry you through the break, if I may. It's a fantastic book. I encourage you to get it. Go to Amazon.com. 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
10: 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It appears by its own numbers, the U.S. government seems insolvent. It's reported that the Treasury shows about $6 trillion in assets and over $47 trillion in liabilities. Add it all up, and it looks like the U.S. owes more than $130 trillion it doesn't have. 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
1: Steve Tace is a good man. He's a great host. Very reliable, very principled man. You know what, Steve? I'm sure many people already know. Tell people a little bit about your background.
2: Well, my wife has always threatened when she writes her autobiography, she's going to call it "I Married a Mailroom Clerk," because that's where I started. I was a mailroom clerk. I got a job doing part-time sports reporting, and from there I worked into sports talk radio. And it's kind of, again, similar to Rush. He started in sports, so did I, and then got moved to news radio, and I had a group of successful businessmen come to me after seeing the influence I was able to wield here in Iowa, particularly when we took out the Supreme Court justices back in 2010 and made history doing that. And they were like, you know that some successful business people took a guy from Sacramento named Rush and took him out east to see what he could do. We kind of want to do the same thing with you if you're up to it. And they did. And it took a long time to build this thing little by little. But eventually, a company that Salem Radio, that I know you're familiar with, picked me up and gave me a shot nationally, created a time slot for me. And then, you know, kind of everything kind of went digital. And then we were at Conservative Review together. And then our company merged with The Blaze. And, you know, that's kind of how this all happened.
1: Yeah. And you love it, don't you?
2: I do. You know, it's kind of surreal to me. I mean, I grew up listening to you and Rush and Glenn, you know, and now I've been the show after Glenn here on The Blaze for going on 8 years now. Mm-hmm. I remember growing up one time listening to your show. You said something that rocked my world that I'll never forget. We're not a nation of immigrants. We're a nation of citizens. I've never forgotten that.
1: Well,
2: and I have cited that many, many times in my own career, in fact.
1: Well, you're very kind. Now, this book, folks, Why Independence Day, America's Great Because God is Good. It's as if this book was destined to come out now because it's so, so important.
2: I know.
1: What's the feedback you've gotten from anybody?
2: So far, the feedback's been pretty excellent. I think that those who would be negative have kind of written me off. And I will just say I'm heartbroken at what has happened with Tucker Carlson. I've known him for years. He's been very kind to me in the past. But, I can't think of anybody in all of human history, Mark, not one person who has gone down the deep, rotted well of the Jews and come back like, you know, that person's more well-adjusted, kinder, gentler, and just a more patient and, well-mannered person than they were before. No one goes down that, it's almost like it's supernatural. No one goes down that hole and comes back better for it. And I much of what I see happening, I look at Megyn Kelly and I'm like, how do you change your position on Islam from January of this year? And now you're saying totally different things 4 months later. These are serious people. These are not grifters. These are people that worked on serious platforms, have serious followings. And that's why I don't think this stuff is just necessarily click-driven. I really don't. I think it's more sinister than that. And that's what I am concerned about. I think that there is clearly a spiritual war raging in America. I think we saw that. With the president missing, a clean headshot by mere centimeters in the middle of that campaign. And I think that this spiritual, we're all that's left of Christendom. We're all that's left of Western civilization. This is it. And so, I think that this is the Valley of Megiddo culture war, level culture war that's happening in America right now.
1: So we either win it or it's over, you're saying.
2: Yeah, I don't think there's this. This is not going to be, we're not grading papers here, brother. We're not. This is an 83%. No, it's a pass-fail. All right? I like to describe it as a worldview steel cage match. All right? Two worldviews have entered, and only one is walking out. That's it. And that's the charge of this particular era and generation. We're going to decide right now if we're going to fulfill Reagan's most doomer prophecy, that we're always one generation away and of being the generation that has to go back and tell our kids and grandchildren what it was once like in America when we were free. That's going to be decided in this era right here.
1: And it is. And it truly is. Do you think we're up to it?
2: I'm more optimistic than I have been ever in my career, which admittedly is a low bar because I'm not necessarily Mr. Optimism. Right. But I do see more resolve to fight than I've ever seen. I'm not sure that we necessarily have a great plan at times. It does seem like we still react more often than we are pushing the agenda. Mm-hmm. But I do think that there is more of a resolve than what I have seen in the past, for sure. I am concerned about this election cycle. I'm concerned when I look at Texas, for example, and in their primary in March, I don't think Democrats have won a statewide race in Texas, Mark, since 96 or something like that. And yet we had the most hotly contested primary in America was Cornyn and Paxton, over 100 million spent in that race.
1: Hold on, we lost you. 100 million spent in the race and what?
2: Yes, 140,000 more people voted in the Democratic primary than in ours. And that energy level, we have got to get that energy level up for sure. I've seen in my home state of Iowa, we've got a primary coming up on Tuesday. We might be looking at 25% turnout or lower, and we've got an all-time record number of Republicans in my home state, Mark.
1: It's very worrisome, no question about it. Well, I'll tell you what, Steve, you're fantastic. You have a lot of wisdom. You bring a lot to the table. I can't thank you enough. And I want to encourage you folks, get this book for your kids and your grandkids. Now's the time. Why Independence Day? America's great because God is good. I encourage you to get it. And God bless you, my friend. You're a good man, too.
2: I appreciate it, man. Same to you. And it's an honor. Thank you, Mark.
1: My honor. You take care of yourself. He's a great guy. He really is. And he works hard. And he's a man of deep faith, which I appreciate. And he supports other people, too. You know, other people out there battling away. But listen to what he said. Pearls of wisdom there. This is a battle for this generation. And if this generation, you, me, we lose this battle, we're going to lose the country. There's no question about it. We have a lot of challenges. We've been talking about the spending and the debt. We have the Islamists. We have the Marxists. We have the woke Reich neo-fascists overseas. This is why I'm so adamant about finishing off the Islamo-Nazi regime in Iran. There are certain choices that are made, both internally and externally, that are fateful choices. Fateful, F-A-T-E, fateful choices. And those choices will determine the future of our country and the future of the West. Europe is not up to it. Europe is dying right in front of our eyes. New York City is being devoured right in front of our eyes. We have other communities around the country, in Texas and New Jersey, Michigan and elsewhere. The enemy knows what it's doing. The enemy has announced what it's doing. The regime in Iran needs to be destroyed. For all the reasons we've talked about over months and months, if not years, and today for sure, but even more, it is a funding mechanism for an international revolution. That's the belief system for the Muslim Brotherhood and for all the other isms out there. We don't have a choice. And I just fret that when this is over, Hamas survives, Hezbollah survives, the Iranian regime survives, one of the great leaders in world history, Netanyahu, is defeated, as Churchill was defeated shortly after World War II, and that perhaps we lose the midterms in the next election. It's going to complicate things in a significant way. And unfortunately, the Democrat Party is not the Democrat Party of 50, 60, 70 years ago, where you had a significant percentage of elected Democrats who were quite patriotic, moderate, if not conservative. Those days are over. You heard Hakeem Jeffries. You've heard Schumer. They want to destroy the court. They want to destroy the Senate. They want to destroy the House. They want to destroy the rule of law. They've been very aggressive and even self-righteous about turning the Justice Department into the Injustice Department to try and destroy Donald Trump. These are very evil and dangerous people. We've got a lot to deal with, and we've got to stay united. You and me, all you Levinites out there, We have to grow our numbers, and we have to confront this. I don't believe in making deals with the devil. If the Islamo-Nazi regime in Tehran is at the devil, I don't know what the hell is. And I have politely voiced my position, publicly, privately, and every other way. I'm not the all-powerful figure some people think I am. We have some power, you and I together, but we don't make the decisions. We try and encourage and persuade and convince. That's what we do. This is also why I use this platform and all my platforms when I tell you I'm mission-oriented. I am. I'm mission-oriented. That's what I am. That's what you are, ultimately. Because if not us, who? If not this platform, then what platform? I really believe it. History's unfolding right before our eyes. President of the United States has delivered a consequential year and a half, hasn't he? Restoring strength at our borders, rebuilding American confidence, putting the country back on the path of common sense and constitutional principles. I believe our system was never meant to rest on one leader, though. This is a nation of, by, and for the people. We the people. That's what the Declaration tells us. We are the sovereigns, both individually and collectively. So the president can't do it by himself. We need to be engaged citizens. You heard Steve Daish just talk about his concern about the enthusiasm vote out there. Well, those of us who stand for faith, family, and freedom, we better wake up. There's a lot more work to be done, and we better wake up our fellow citizens. That's where you come in. I want you to join AMAC, the Association of Mature American Citizens, and you don't have to be a senior to join, just 18 or older. 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

0: When you hear about Israel in the news, it's easy to think of headlines, politics, or another conflict far away. 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
2: The force has got a lot of power, and it makes me feel like that. It makes me feel like
0: it. You know, folks, if you're turning 65 or you're older, then I know you're like me and you're getting bombarded with Medicare spam. Maybe you got bombarded with it a few months ago and you know you're going to get bombarded with it again. It's annoying. It's confusing. You got mailers and robocalls and ads targeting to you. Everywhere you watch and listen, they all claim different things. It's very confusing. What we need going through this process is real honest help from someone who's knowledgeable. We need to get in front of this process before all of it comes pouring into your ears. That's why I urge you to call Chapter. Now, we discovered Chapter, and then we spoke to them, and I said, you need to be a sponsor. You're perfect for my audience. It's an entrepreneur who started it. It's a fantastic company. And my friends at Chapter cut through all the confusion, and they simplify the process, and they check all the plans nationwide. 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Again, don't put it off. Well, I'll wait till the fall. Okay, you're going to get caught in the traffic jam. 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Say the keyword Medicare help. They're fantastic. Let's go to Jim, Oakland, New Jersey, the great WABC. Jim, how are you?
3: How are you, Mark?
0: Good.
3: Listen, I was a negotiator for the Teamsters.
0: Yeah.
3: I can't see ever negotiating with these people. You can't negotiate with people that would strap a bomb to themselves and blow themselves up and people around them because they think they're going to go see 72 virgins. There's no logic in that.
0: It's That's illogical. The problem, isn't it? I mean, we're dealing with a different kind of animal here, right?
3: We need to finish the job and arm the people. That's what we need to do.
0: I'm with you. By the way, I love the Teamsters. I'm with you 100%. Thank you, buddy. You take care. Mark, why do you love the Teamsters? I'll tell you why. When I was campaigning for Ronald Reagan, the Teamsters endorsed him twice. Did you know that, Rich? Twice. And they became very, very close, very tight. Teamsters is full of conservatives. They are. And Jim is 100% right. You can't negotiate with people who are going to strap bombs on their back. Nuclear bombs, for that matter. Let's go to Thomas, Stafford, Virginia, the great WMAL. Thomas, how are you?
4: Good, sir. Thank you. Love your show.
0: Thank you.
4: Love President Trump and his administration.
0: Yes, sir.
4: I have a lot of experience in this kind of environment. Anyhow, not my resume, but I think the ceasefire is a mistake, and we should have continued to pepper them with five targets every day and say, hey, we're going to hit these five. Tomorrow we're going to hit these five, and then the next day we're going to hit these five, and continue on until they fold, and we need to annihilate them.
0: And you're an Army veteran, it says here, right?
4: Yes, 32 years.
0: Wow.
4: 06, commanded all the way up through brigade.
0: God,
4: I was an SFAT team leader in Afghanistan, and, you know, trying to train the Army, the police, giving them all the resources, fuel, money, equipment, and they just stood down. And to me, that was a waste.
0: But you see the people in Iran, man, they want to fight. They just need some help, for God's sakes. They need some weapons, and they ought to be getting them. Thank you for your service, my friend. And I want to thank all the callers, all the listeners. You are fantastic. You're what makes this country work, and I'm deeply proud that you're there. I truly am. Fantastic calls. We salute our armed forces, police officers, firefighters, emergency personnel, ICE, our truckers, the men and women in Israel, the men and women in Ukraine, the men and women in Persia, and you, the American people. I love you. God bless you. We'll do this again tomorrow. Same place, same time. Take care.
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13: tentative deal. I'm Ted Lindner, Fox News. The U.S. and Iran have reached that tentative deal to extend the ceasefire by 60 days, but it needs President Trump's signature. Returning from an event with Air Force Academy graduates on Thursday night, Vice President J.D. Vance said it's hard to tell when or if President Trump will sign off on the deal.
14: We do think they're negotiating, at least so far, in good faith, and we're making some progress. Hopefully, we'll continue to make progress. The president will be in a position where he can endorse the agreement, but obviously, that's still TBD.
13: The agreement would reportedly extend the ceasefire to allow for more talks between the U.S. and Iran. The American embassy in Ukraine's capital remains open even after the threat of attacks from Russia. Fox's Gernal Scott with more.
15: A social media post from the American embassy in Kyiv says there is no change to its current operation. Comments attributed to the foreign policy chief of the European Union, Kaya Kallas, claim that while EU embassies remain staffed, the U.S. embassy had been vacated after Russia warned diplomats and visitors in the Ukrainian capital to leave before attacks on the city escalate. In the post on X, the U.S. embassy cited the State Department's pledge that protecting the safety and security of Americans was its highest priority. Gernal Scott, Fox News.
13: A huge fire destroyed a two-story apartment building in Dallas today. A fire official saying that the fire caused fatalities and injured at least four people as the search for missing people is ongoing. Fire crews responding to a call of a gas leak when an explosion happened. City officials say there was no city maintenance work being done at the scene at the time of that explosion. And the manhunt for Jacob Baker in Hawaii is over. He's the 36-year-old man in police custody after a massive search on Hawaii's Big Island. Police believe he's responsible for killing three men, all between the ages of 69 and 79, within a two-day period. 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
13: The Supreme Court ruling in favor of a black death row inmate from Mississippi who claims there was racial bias in the makeup of the jury that convicted him. Fox's Lillian Wu has more on this.
28: Justices in a 5-4 vote siding with Terry Pitchford, who was sentenced to death by a jury of 11 white and one black juror in 2006 for his role in the killing of a grocery store owner. There were five potential black jurors on the whittled down jury pool, but the prosecutor, who had a history of dismissing black jurors for discriminatory reasons, used preemptory strikes against four of them. Jurors can only be excused for race-neutral reasons. The opinion penned by Justice Brett Kavanaugh, finding defense lawyers did not get enough of a chance to argue the black jurors were improperly dismissed. Also that the state Supreme Court acted reasonably in ruling they had not.
13: Swiss authorities say a man stabbed and injured three people in an act of terror at the train station in Winterthur. The suspect, who was arrested 5 minutes after emergency services were alerted, is a 31-year-old Swiss-Turkish dual national who lives in the city. And authorities in Alaska are racing to reach four climbers who fell from North America's tallest peak. Fox's Kristen Goodwin.
29: The National Park Service tells the Associated Press weather conditions, including limited visibility on Alaska's Mount McKinley, are improving and could soon allow for helicopter operations to rescue four climbers who fell. The agency says the incident was reported overnight near the Denali Pass, explaining the four are part of a seven-person climbing team, not sharing any details on their conditions, but noting the three other members returned to camp after trying to help. Mount McKinley is North America's highest peak, standing at more than 20,300 feet tall. Earlier this week, two climbers who were part of a separate incident were evacuated from the mountain by helicopter. Kristen Goodwin, Fox News.
13: And I'm Ted Lindner. This is Fox News.
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2: For the channel forecast for the Midlands, rich tropical moisture continues to pull up into the Carolina forecast with thunderstorms drifting in from the southwest, moving east-northeast. Low tonight, 71 degrees, where they do occur, could have some hefty rainfall. Isolated storms Friday and Saturday, low to mid-80s, and less storm coverage into the weekend forecast. Sunday, partly cloudy, 78 degrees. I'm meteorologist Scott Laurie Moore at the Weather Channel.
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4: Great radio stations across the land, along with Sam and Polo. It is the Joe PAGS Show. Glad to have you here. Thanks. Appreciate you stopping by. There's a lot going on. A two-parter with Alan Dershowitz today, the famed attorney. We talked

0: to? That's the question. Get into that. We get into, as I said, Epstein, Supreme Court about his suit against CNN. CNN defamed him big time, but the lower court seemed to be saying, yeah, but there was really no malice. They were just really stupid, which doesn't make any sense. Plus, a whole lot more. Do not miss my two-parter in hour number two and hour number three with famed attorney. I believe he's the professor emeritus. Right, Sam?
1: Yeah, I'm sure he is.
0: Oh, he really is, though. I mean, that's really his title.
1: Yeah, yeah, I think he is.
0: You are executive producer emerita.
1: Thank you.
0: That's a little bit different.
1: Mm-hmm. Yeah.
0: I want to hearken back to the days when Joe Biden was in office. When Joe Biden was in office, anybody who's got a brain knew that there was massive cognitive decline. And I've been following Joe Biden in politics since the late 80s, early 90s. I remember when he was on the Senate Judiciary Committee in the confirmation hearings for Clarence Thomas for Supreme Court and how disgusting Biden was then. Of course, allegations about how he's treated people since then as well have always abounded. But let's talk about the 4 years of him as the President of the United States. He was inaugurated. He was, in fact, the President. Although auto pen was used on executive orders and on pardons and everything else, he was the guy who, for those 4 years, who we called President of the United States. We knew when he ran for president in 2020, there was already cognitive decline. There was something very different about Joe Biden in 2020 than what I remembered from 1991 and 1990 when those hearings were happening. Something very different about Joe Biden and his quickness to respond to something cognitively. And at least sound smart. You remember when he ran for president, I believe it was in 1988, he was caught lying and plagiarizing and embellishing his college records. And when somebody would challenge him on that, he would go at them hard. Hey, buddy, I'll tell you right now, I'm smarter than you are on any given day. Yeah, he just was that guy who would instinctively react, even if he had nothing backing what his reaction was. Well, in 2020, because of the vid, we know that he stayed in the basement. In 2020, we know that he almost never left, and that's exactly what the strategy was. He has the famous debate with President Trump where he talks about his son's laptop and how 51 either current or former intel officers or chiefs or something all said it's Russian disinformation. And by the way, I think all of them should face charges. They knew that they were lying about that, but this was a piece that he could use in the debate because he knew that Trump was going to bring up that disgusting laptop from hell. But in that run, we knew there was something going on. In that run, we knew that he couldn't get through a sentence. In that run, we knew that he would get lost when leaving a stage or leaving a podium or a microphone. We knew that he would say things that just didn't make any sense. Would he call somebody a pony soldier or something? He's going to take him behind the woodshed. I mean, the whole thing was very strange. But again, mostly, they left him in the basement. And when you leave him in the basement, he can't get himself in too much trouble. Then he becomes the president. Jen Psaki lies about how this guy ran circles around them. The Energizer Bunny. And then KJP, Karine Jean-Pierre, she shows up on the scene and we can't keep up with him. It's unbelievable how energetic and how young he is. He's got more energy than five men. You know, the whole thing was crazy because we knew that Joe Biden was leaving for his home in Delaware probably Thursday about 2 o'clock in the afternoon. They would put a lid on it. I'd never even heard the term lid before we saw this. They put a lid on his availability to the media, and his schedule would not even be released, or it would just be blank. And then he'd show back up like Monday or Tuesday, work a couple of days, then leave again on Thursday. There was something going on to where he couldn't do stuff in the Oval Office, so they made a digital Oval Office, and he was in a different place completely, maybe in the executive office building, I'm not sure. But the whole thing was a massive cover-up. We saw him getting lost when it was time to take a picture. We saw him go to the G7 where he just wandered away, and Jill Biden had to go and get him. His wife had to go and get him. Well, yesterday I told you that she admitted that when she watched his debate, nearly 2 years ago now, in June of 2024, when she saw his debate against former president and now president again, Donald Trump, the man's wife thought he was having a stroke on live television. She admitted that. I thought he was having a stroke. She was so concerned about her husband possibly having a stroke that right afterwards they went to some local restaurant where she announced

0: You did great, Joe. You answered all the questions. What? She thought he was stroking out. And they went to go have a pancake. I'm not sure I understand. We all know, even if you're on the left, you knew Joe Biden was done. And let's say that you disagree with me that he was already toast when he was running in 2020. Let's say that you disagree with that. And maybe you do. You can't deny that by 2021 and a half, in 2022-ish, in 2023, he was done. Didn't know where he was, got lost all the time. Half the time he would just look off into space and not say anything. You can't deny that there was something very wrong. Well, Dr. Jill Biden, Joe Biden's wife, the former first lady, sits down with CBS News. And the CBS News reporter actually asks her the question, did you see the signs of cognitive decline?
1: Ever see signs that he was falling into cognitive decline?
2: No.
0: I want you to understand, she said no. She said no twice. Kept a straight face. And the reporter says, truly? And then Jill Biden, after saying no, there was no cognitive decline, kind of makes an excuse for why there was cognitive decline.
1: No. I mean, people were saying he wasn't the same Joe Biden.
2: Well, I don't think that's true. He was the same, the essence of the same Joe Biden. But, yeah, he was slowing down. He was getting older. I mean, we all observed that. When you know, it's a very intense job. I think it ages you quickly.
0: What? He was the essence of Joe Biden? And the job is very, very, it's a rough job. It's a hard job, and it has that effect on you. And we, you know, we all saw it. Then she says we all saw it after just saying that there wasn't any cognitive decline. And the reason why I'm going on about this today is very simple. We were lied to our faces for four straight years. We had somebody who didn't know, I believe, what his job was. We had somebody who didn't, I believe, fulfill the duties of the job. And now we've got his wife who wants to sell a book out here still pretending as if there wasn't any decline, while at the same time admitting there was some decline. Of course, KJP is out there on the circuit now, too, trying to sell a book. And she, of course, talks about her characteristics right off the top. I'm female, I'm LGBT, I'm blah, blah, I'm an immigrant, all these things to try to sell a book. But, of course, you can't leave this guy out, Jake Tapper. Jake Tapper, of course, wrote a book admitting that he got it wrong about Joe Biden the entire time, and he wrote the book to sell the book. He basically admits, he might as well have titled it, I'm really bad at the job I'm doing at CNN making millions. I suck at the job that I'm doing at CNN, please buy my book. Because I allowed a guy who cognitively wasn't there anymore to just lie to my face and his wife. I'll never forget when Jake Tapper sat down with Dr. Jill Biden, you know, the great Surgeon General. Of course, I'm kidding. Whitby Goldberg said she'd be a great Surgeon General. She's an education doctorate. When Jake Tapper sat down and talked about him slowing down Biden or cognitively not being there, Jill Biden said, we're not going to go there. And Jake Tapper said, we're not? She said, nope, we're not. And guess what? They didn't. They didn't go there. So what should happen for all of those complicit in lying to your face and mine for four straight years? What should happen? Because I don't know that anything he signed or the auto pen signed or anything that he put into law, the auto pen signed into law, or anybody that he pardoned should stick. When it comes to law, you can undo that by passing another law. When it comes to executive orders, President Trump has already undone almost all of Joe Biden's executive orders. But when we talk about the pardons, I think that that's a question that begs an answer. Are any of them any good? I know the one for his son probably is, because Joe Biden actually put pen to paper and signed that one. The other ones he didn't. It was auto pen. But should there be an investigation of Karine Jean-Pierre and Antony Blinken and Jake Sullivan? I mean, should there be an investigation into Kamala Harris and all the complicity that clearly they all had in hiding his true medical and psychological and cognitive state for the 4 years? He was the leader of the free world. Should there be hell to pay? Is there something that you'd like to see happen? I would love to see the Senate, allegedly run by Republicans, and the House, allegedly run by Republicans, call them in one by one. What did you know and when? We deserve to know, don't we? 833-JOE-PAGS. 833-563-7247, joepags.com. Scroll down, click on contact. I'd love to get your thoughts on that. By the way, the interview with Ted Poe from yesterday is up and running on YouTube. It is a longer interview than what you heard on the radio, so go check it out, joepags.com/YouTube, joepags.com/YouTube. We get in-depth into how the endorsement of President Trump not only boosted Ken Paxton, but put him over the top by more than 20 points over John Cornyn, who many thought was a rhino going in. And how President Trump has been so successful in sticking to America first and backing people he knows will do the agenda we elected him to do. So go there right now, joepags.com/YouTube, and check out that entire thing. 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
0: Time she lied, and many would say that she got away with it, but I mean, she lied the entire time, and for all intents and purposes, and by the way, it is intents and purposes, it's not intensive purposes. Sam, you knew that, right?
16: I'm sure I knew that.
0: Why are you making a face? A lot of people think it's intensive purposes. It's not.
16: My whole life, you always corrected all of our English, so I did know that, but I just don't use it very often.
0: You're welcome.
16: Thank you. Supposedly.
0: Yeah, definitely not supposedly. Can I just make that clear? Not supposedly.
16: Yeah.
0: And stop using the word irregardless. It's regardless. The hell is irregardless?
16: Even if, You're salty today.
0: Even if it's a colloquialism, stop using it.
16: True.
0: Anyway. That said, she lied for 4 straight years. Actually, before that, because she was supporting him on the campaign trail from the basement. But what's even more dastardly and disgusting is that now she's doing it to sell a book. I mean, she's still lying about it. And I mean, are people buying books like that right now? Are they going, let me go get Jill Biden's book? There's a picture of her signing books somewhere. You couldn't see the line or anything, but allegedly she was signing books. I'm not really sure what that's all about. But what do you think should happen? Should those who are complicit in hiding his clear cognitive decline, in hiding the fact that he was not fit to be the president, in hiding the fact that he wasn't 25th amendmented, that's hard to say. But then again, people will say, what did you want, Kamala Harris? Not really. But where are you on this? I just feel like there's something illegal that happened as they lie to our faces. And I want them all in front of the committees, Oversight Committee, Judiciary Committee, I don't care who the hell it is. I want to see. At least the American public deserves to hear these mealy-mouthed idiots who are all trying to write and sell books now explain to us why they did this for so long. 833-JOE-PAGS, 833-563-7247. Mike is in Wisconsin. Mike, what's up?
17: Hey, Joe. Thanks for having me on.
0: You bet.
17: It's blatantly obvious that Joe was just a puppet the entire time. Like, yes. During the, the transition period between his appointment or installment to January 20th, his inauguration, like anytime any, you know, hard questions came up, oh, they're going to get mad at me. Who is they?
0: Right.
17: You know, you could effectively call it Obama's third term.
0: It's not even you making an assumption. It was Obama's third term. Yeah. I guarantee you he was running the joint.
17: Absolutely.
0: So what do you think should happen? Yeah, should there be hell to pay? Should there be hearings? What should happen?
17: Absolutely. There should be a whole hearing. You know, there should be whatever legal cause can be taken should be taken at this point, because, you know, they spent trillions and trillions of dollars on, you know, the Build Back Better programs that were absolute garbage. And I work at the county level. We were dealing with that money for 5 years, and it was an absolute waste. Every time it would come up in committees, we're like, oh, we have all this money from the federal government. And we're like, I don't want to spend it. I want to send it back, because it's an absolute travesty that we're robbing from my great-great-grandkids at some point. And yes. So they are just throwing money down a rat hole. And it's been their MO for you know, decades, is just to throw as much money down the hole, bankrupt the country, and so that they can install communism as the new plan for America. And, you know, I apologize, I'm driving, so none of this is coming out the way I hope it.
0: Yeah.
17: It's what we... Out in the country lands, we see as what they want for us, and none of us want any of that.
0: Gotcha, Mike. I appreciate you. 833 Joe Pags, 833-563-7247, Joe Pags. Like, I'm not sure I understood the hand signals there, Paul. Are we good? Are we on the air?
15: Yes.
0: We could. I get you. You dumped them. Is that what you're saying? Did you dump that? No. Okay. Cool. You didn't have to. He said rat's hole. But Sam and I heard a little something different. I was doing my best to not show you guys, because Polo's like, don't say anything. I'm like, okay, I won't say anything.
16: I can't help it.
0: At the end of the day, we're children, and he said rat's hole. That's when he talked, the money was being dropped down there. I promise you, I heard it clearly. We're safe. All the radio stations across the land, we are safe, I promise. But knowing the child that Sam is, and knowing she's my child, then Polo's being serious. And I'm like, okay. I'm going to be very careful, because with Paula being serious, I want to make sure we don't, like, lose the license. But listen, I appreciate you calling in. It was very well said. I think that in Wisconsin they use different terminology than we do. It's 833-JOE-PAGS, 833-563-7247, joepags.com. I'll take a few more calls on this. We want to move on to some other stuff. A big ruling today about mail-in balloting, or a lack of a ruling. The judge actually said, I'm not going to stop the executive order, which is a big deal. It's going to really matter to you coming up in November. Keep it here.
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21: Calvin got diagnosed June 10th of 2018. He has Rhabdomyosarcoma sarcoma. A soft tissue cancer. One oncologist told us if it was my son, we'd go to St. Jude. And within 24 hours, we were on a plane headed here. It's hard to fathom what St. Jude has done for us. They've really given our family hope. 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

0: pleasure to have you. Thanks. I appreciate you stopping by. It is the Joe Pags Show. Thanks a lot for being here. There's a lot going on. Lots to get to. 1 hour from now, we'll start my interview with Alan Dershowitz. He, of course, the famed attorney, Alan Dershowitz, and he does a great job. He's got a lot to say. He did, in fact, defend Jeffrey Epstein, because everybody gets a defense. Hey, we don't have to like it, but everybody does. So we talked to him about that at length, a good 8-10 minutes on Jeffrey Epstein. What we do know, what we don't know. Does he think Ghislaine Maxwell should get out, have her sentence commuted or pardoned, and let her sing whatever song she's got about who Epstein is? Because, again, keep in mind, she's been saying, you let me out, I'll tell you anything you want to know. And does he think that everybody was a victim? Or does he think it was some sort of a high-priced prostitution ring? We talk a lot about this with Alan Dershowitz. Do not miss a second of that. Meantime, though, I've got to ask a question, and maybe people out there understand this. Now, I understand that there are some listening right now who are on the side of Candace Owens and Tucker Carlson, and to some extent, Megyn Kelly, although I think Megyn is more journalistic about it. And others are on the side of people like, you know, Ben Shapiro and Mark Levin and others. I'm certainly a pro-Israel guy, but I'm not in the pro-Israel lobby, if that makes sense. I'm a guy who thinks that's the promised land, and it was for those people that God chose, the chosen people. That's what I think. I'm a Christian. Generally speaking, Christians think that. That said, I'm not really in the fight over Israel and Bibi Netanyahu and the Jews are controlling everything. I'm not in that fight. I think it's stupid. It's really good for clicks, but I think it's stupid. You know, I will call out Tucker Carlson when he says something stupid like Iran should have a nuke because that makes sense. And then they have it and Israel has it and it's a more peaceful situation, whatever. I think that's dumb. But all that said, let's go back to what happened last September. Last September, it was Charlie Kirk on a university campus in Utah, sitting there willing and able and wanting to, had a desire to have a debate with people who disagreed with him. And he just started that speech. And he was assassinated on live video. Just dead. Wife and two kids, without a husband, without a father. For some reason, and I think this has been instigated by Candace Owens, certainly, for some reason, people continue to go after his widow, which I think is just sick. I mean, Candace Owens has already made all sorts of assertions and allegations that turned out to be completely untrue, and I think that Erica Kirk should probably sue her. I do. I think she should sue her. I think that she'd be successful. Of course, Candace Owens would respond to that and say, oh, then I get discovery. Then I get discovery. I get to see all the papers. Okay. Get discovery. I think you should be sued for every dime you've made off of the death of Charlie Kirk. I really believe that. Reason of bringing it up is, of course, our flagship is News Talk 550 KTSA in beautiful San Antonio. And this, not this weekend, but the following weekend, they're going to have the Young Women's Conference. This is the thing that Sam and I went to last year in July, but it happened in Grapevine, Texas, in the Dallas area. That's where we went there and we talked to Chloe Cole. We talked to Nancy Mace. We talked to a lot of people while we were there. I was texting back and forth with Charlie, and he was trying to get out to say hello. He didn't have the chance to. We met up with Riley Gaines there. I mean, we just had a really great time. That same conference is coming to our city. Not this weekend, the following weekend, and we would be there with bells on. But unfortunately, as schedule, you know, shows, we're going to be in New York City. Sam, what are the chances we'll be in New York that weekend?
1: I know, but it's going to be fun, and I'm really sad that we're going to miss it.
0: Yeah, I am too. But I bring this up because some lunatic has been arrested for making death threats on Erica Kirk. Now, maybe I'm missing something. And there's a chance, I guess, but I try to pay attention. Why is anybody threatening Erica Kirk? Was the death of her husband not enough? Her children without their father, that wasn't enough? She takes the mantle over at TPUSA to try to continue his legacy. That's not enough? She should have her life threatened? This is a story from our friends at News Nation. It's just crazy to me. Man arrested for threats against Erica Kirk, Turning Point USA event. This is just from today. An individual making threats against Erica Kirk was arrested ahead of a Turning Point USA event in San Antonio, according to local media reporting. Kirk took over running the organization after the death of her husband, Charlie Kirk, who was shot at an on-campus event in Utah. Quote, Turning Point USA takes all threats seriously, and we work closely with law enforcement at all levels to respond to and resolve any threats. We're grateful to the San Antonio Police Department and the FBI for their rapid response and arrest the individual making these threats. The organization said in a statement, "We refuse to let threats silence us. We look forward to a successful and inspiring gathering June 5th through 7th in San Antonio for 2,500 ladies attending the Women's Leadership Summit." The conservative political group has been the subject of controversy since its inception, with the death of Kirk putting an even bigger spotlight on the group. Erica Kirk is set to be featured as featured speaker in the upcoming event. She previously withdrew from a different event due to threats of violence. Jacob Wensky was arrested early Thursday, today, on charges of making terroristic threats. Wensky reportedly made statements about bombing the event and advocating for the death of Christian nationalists. He's being held on a combined $120,000 bond. Can somebody explain to me why Erica Kirk is being threatened? Is there something I'm missing? Listen, I've seen all the conspiracy theories, and it's disgusting. It all goes back to Israel somehow. I don't know why people have fallen for the okey-doke. It's kind of crazy to me. But this is a woman who's trying to lead the organization that her husband founded or co-founded and made such a powerhouse political institution. And because she's going to speak somewhere, she should die? Because they're going to get together in San Antonio for the TPOSA Young Women's Leadership Summit? By the way, Sam, am I going to be back by then? Is that Sunday as well? Maybe I'll go say hello to Riley Gaines or something. Why not? Show up my iPhone and do an interview that way. I don't know. But at the end of the day, why can't they gather? Why can't she speak publicly? Why is it that those who hate from the radical left, generally speaking, think it's okay to act this crazy and to advocate violence over and over and over again? 833-JOE-PAGS, 833-563-7247, joepags.com. Scroll down, click on contact. I know the conspiracy theories that Candace Owens has put out there. I did four videos journalistically just completely annihilating her when it comes to the truth versus what she's saying. I mean, literally. I did four videos on it. They did very well, but that's not what's important to me. What's important is that those who decided to watch those videos understood the tactics somebody like Candace Owens is using. So what are your thoughts on this? What can be done to tamp down the political violence that's not only being threatened, it's actually happening? And then I can go from there to the Delaney Hall situation in New Jersey. What the hell's going on there? It's political violence. It's political upheaval outside of an ICE facility. You've got people out there not peaceably protesting. Keep in mind, one of your First Amendment rights is that you can peaceably protest. You can bring redress to the government. It doesn't say you can yell and scream profanities at people. It doesn't say you can close down roads. It doesn't say you can make a bunch of noise with megaphones and car engines and sirens and everything else. It doesn't mean any of that. Every single one of the people that's outside of that facility in New Jersey should be arrested. Why aren't they yet? I did see that our friend Greg Bovino, the former commander of the Border Patrol situation, remember, he was the guy who showed up in Minneapolis and wasn't going to take any guff. He's now retired. We interviewed him in one of his first interviews that he did after that. But he's now on the way to New Jersey. I'm not sure what he's going to do. But we've also got a call into and a text into Mark Wayne Mullen. We hope to have him on. Why aren't these people being arrested? They are certainly breaking the law, right? So people are threatening political violence. They will try to perpetrate political violence against a TPUSA gathering, which, we were there last year. It was nothing but peaceful. A bunch of people who think the same way, gathering in a place and talking about what they agree on and talking about the future of the country, should we do it the right way? I mean, that should be threatened? How is that a threat? You can get together for the DNC in San Antonio and nobody thinks there's going to be a problem, and thank God, I don't want there to be a problem. But if you're somebody who leans right, are conservative, are Christian, believe that this country's founding values should be the ones that we all focus on, you might die? And if you enforce the laws like ICE is doing, like DHS is doing, then you might be under fire by the local idiots in New Jersey? Really? Is that really what's going on? Because for me, I disagree fervently, vehemently, with a lot of what the left is saying. I can't tell you how nuts I think James Tallarico is with the stuff that he said. And by the way, he's getting a pass because the big media is all having him on and letting him say, yeah, I probably said the wrong thing there. Yeah, I didn't really mean that. I don't want him to die. I don't want anything. I don't want there to be a hair on his head missing. I want him to be perfectly safe and fine and lose like crazy in November. Why is it that the left is in a place where they're almost hypnotic? They're walking around going, must kill the people on the right, must kill the Trump supporter, orange man bad. I mean, how has this been so effective to make these people so nuts? It's crazy to me. Leave Erica Kirk alone. Let her come to San Antonio and do something. She wants to give a speech. If you're against her speech, don't go watch it. Don't watch it broadcast live. Don't watch it on video later. Ignore it. Because I sure as hell am not listening to every speech some leftist loon gives. You think I'm out there listening to everything that AOC says or Bernie Sanders says? Of course not. You know why? Because I think they're crazy people. And I'm not interested. Don't want anything to happen to them. Would never advocate for that. But on the left, not only do you want to not listen to them speak, you want to make sure nobody can hear them speak. So they should die? Come on, man. It's actually sick. 833-JOE-PAGS. 833-563-7247. JoePags.com. Scroll down, click on contact. Definitely want to hear from you. Got to remind you about the phenomenon of receiving these crazy spam text messages, these crazy spam emails, the phone calls nonstop. It just makes you crazy. And you want it to stop. How did they get your information? How did they get your phone number, your address, your shopping habits, where you go out to eat, what kind of food you like, where your kids go to school? 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
0: I'm glad to have you. Thanks. I appreciate you stopping by. There's a lot going on, lots to get to. Sam, can we say anything that Bovino's working on? I mean, is there anything that we can broadcast, or are we just going to be quiet about that?
1: I don't think we could broadcast it. He kind of told us in confidence, so.
0: So let's say this. We have a very good relationship with Greg Bovino. It's interesting how it shook out at CPAC, because we saw him walk by, and like, hey, let me get an interview with you, and he just kept walking.
1: Right.
0: And then Nick Sorter came up, our friend Nick Sorter, the great journalist from X. And I didn't realize it, but he was sort of there helping Bovino make his way around, navigate things. And I was like, Nick, we got to get Greg. And he like made a beeline right to us. We sat down. We had, I think it was one of the first interviews he had done since retiring. And now he's like really even more active than he was. And it turns out he's like being very open and very upfront with us. We're going to have him very soon. We're thinking what, sometime next week?
1: Yeah, we're working on it. He is traveling a lot.
0: And he's working on some stuff. And I did talk with Mark Wayne Mullen today, the DHS secretary, via text. And we're trying to get that done, too. The White House has to go through some approval process. We'll see how that works out. But, yeah, when Bovino's on, I think people are going to want to hear what he has to say. I still think to this moment that he was more right than he was wrong about exactly what's going on in this country. And I think in some ways he was squeezed out possibly by Kristi Noem because he might have been making her look bad or something. But he's like unfiltered now, untethered. He's like, yeah, I'll just say it.
1: Oh, 100%.
0: I just tell you.
1: He's fearless.
0: Mm-hmm. Like, he went on X today. He was like, why are these people under arrest in New Jersey? I mean, I think it's a good question. Let me go to the phone lines. Appreciate you taking the time. James is in Kansas. James, what's going on?
20: Hey, love yourself.
0: Thank you.
20: We can be thankful that we have the administration in place that we have right now, because without the administration in there, I don't think these, like the conference, the women's conference train in San Antonio will be going off at all.
0: Yeah.
20: Because I don't even think they would even permit it. I mean, they'll let them even gather together, they'd probably be arrested serving the violence or hate mail, or not hate mail, but hate messaging and stuff like that. But
0: yeah.
20: The way to stop that, man, I think it started clear back, use a sports analogy, clear back when everybody got trophies. It didn't matter if he showed up, didn't play a game, didn't do nothing, showed up at the end of the season for the cookies and the trophy.
0: Yeah.
20: You got it. You got a cookie and you got a trophy. And these people are just hungry to be recognized. It's the Me Too.
0: Well, James, I'll listen to it. But first of all, I think that you make a good analogy. I remember playing Little League Baseball. And when I played Little League Baseball, I started at 9 years old, so it was like 1975. We only got pizza if we won. We only got a cookie if we won. If you lost, you got nothing, man. You got like a rock. Here, take this pebble home. That's all you get. You didn't win. And then we all wanted to succeed through being the better team. And sometimes we sucked. And sometimes we are very good. I don't know why we've got to the mentality of everybody gets a trophy. We have to be inclusive and tolerant of everybody, because these people probably, I think the point you were making is they're very jealous that you can get together and have thousands of people show up to a conference who are like-minded, and people don't want that to happen, and they want to do all they can to stop it. It's all very strange. Donna, Tennessee, what's on your mind? About a minute.
2: Hey, I am responding to your question of what do you think is going on with Erica Kirk,
0: yeah,
2: and why is she being talked about that way?
0: Yeah. Go ahead.
2: Okay. First of all, it's all being taken out of context. Second of all, never mind that. If you don't understand what grieving is as a mother, you do not know. Like, you could take a lot of things out of context. She's just grieving.
0: I agree.
2: That's all she's doing.
0: And we don't know her personally. The way she grieves might be different than us. And why anybody would attack her is crazy to me.
2: Like, she's also like doing this on live TV. That's horrible.
0: Yeah. I'm with you.
2: So, anyway, that's my input. I think she's doing great. Love Charlie Kirk. Love her.
0: Yeah, me too. Don, I appreciate that out of Tennessee. I agree. I think that she's a grieving widow. She's a grieving mother. And she's still trying to somehow, because she wasn't the CEO before. She was involved, but not to this level, anywhere near that. She was in the background. And now she's trying to continue what it is that he started. And that's not going to be easy, because what he did was once-in-a-lifetime achievement. And I hope that she'll continue. I hope that she won't let them, you know, tell her that she can't go and appear. Tell her that she can't go and speak. Tell her that she can't continue this, because that's what they want. 833-JOE-PAGS, 833-563-7247, JoePags.com. Stay here.
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5: The president's approval. I'm Sue Guzman, Fox News. The U.S. and Iran have reached a tentative deal for a 60-day ceasefire. Memorandum of understanding pending approval, though, from President Trump. This as Treasury Secretary Scott Bessent discussed the ongoing peace talks with Iran at a White House briefing on Thursday.
6: Secretary Bessent telling reporters President Trump is not going to take a bad deal when it comes to Iran, saying the president has several red lines.
7: Iran has to turn over their highly enriched uranium. They cannot pursue a nuclear weapon. And the Strait of Hormuz, back to your question on energy, has to free transit. Navigation of the seas has to be free and open as it was before.
6: The secretary also revealing he had breakfast with Federal Reserve Chair Kevin Warsh.
7: And I believe that he will do the right thing to balance inflation and growth.
6: Calling inflation and oil prices short-term challenges. Kristen Goodwin, Fox News.
5: A big bust for Blue Origin and its new Glenn rocket.
8: Blue Origin's Glenn rocket is supposed to carry payloads into low Earth orbit and possibly the moon. But when they tried to do a static fire test at Cape Canaveral Space Force Station in Florida late Thursday, the rocket exploded. Sound courtesy of Spaceflight Now's YouTube page. It was a monstrous explosion, completely shrouding the 320-foot-tall Glenn rocket. The company posted on X, "We experienced an anomaly during today's hot fire test. All personnel have been accounted for." The Brevard County Emergency Management Office said there was no threat to the public as a result of the explosion. Jill Nato, Fox News.
5: Blue Origin's a space company owned by Amazon founder Jeff Bezos. No target liftoff date has been announced, but an FAA advisory said the rocket will potentially launch June 4th. 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
5: The manhunt for Jacob Baker in Hawaii is over. 36-year-old Baker reportedly in police custody following a massive search on Hawaii's Big Island. Baker of Pahoa, Hawaii, was wanted in connection with the killings of three men, described as armed and dangerous during the search for him. Hawaii police say Baker killed the three men who were between the ages of 69 and 79 within a two-day period in a remote and mostly rural district of Hawaii's Big Island, filled with tropical landscape and barren lava fields. At least three people are dead, four injured after a gas explosion engulfed a Dallas apartment building in a massive fire today. The blast shaking nearby homes and flinging debris while firefighters were on their way to a reported gas leak. No word yet on a cause of the explosion. The FAA arresting a former CIA official and seizing millions of dollars in gold bars and cash from his home. Here's Fox's Kevin Cork with more.
30: He somehow managed to convince the agency to give him $40 million in gold bars, claiming it was for work-related expenses. The agency later claimed it was unable to locate any record of Rush explaining the so-called work-related purpose for all that loot. When the FBI raided his home in Virginia, they not only found $40 million worth of gold bars, They found $2 million in cash, along with 35 luxury watches, many of which were Rolexes. Now, it's been speculated that the gold bars and cash were likely resources to be used in U.S. operations overseas, but then it was diverted, apparently, for personal use.
5: An affidavit said he lied about some of his education and military service while applying for his job. He was honorably discharged from the CIA in February 2015. And a 14-year-old, Shrey Parikh from Rancho Comica, California, is this year's Scripps National Spelling Bee champ. The contest coming down to a lightning rod tiebreaker against Ishan Gupta. Shrey spelling 32 words correctly, including the winning word, which was bromocryptine. He's the winner. I'm Sue Guzman. This is Fox News.
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13: For the channel forecast for the Midlands, rich tropical moisture continues to pull up into the Carolina forecast with thunderstorms drifting in from the southwest, moving east-northeast. Low tonight, 71 degrees, where they do occur, could have some hefty rainfall. Isolated storms Friday and Saturday, low to mid-80s, and less storm coverage into the weekend forecast. Sunday, partly cloudy, 78 degrees. I'm meteorologist Scott Laurie Moore at the Weather Channel.
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0: Great radio stations all over from San Antonio, along with Sam and Polo. It is the Joe PAGS Show. Glad to have you along for the ride. Thanks a lot for stopping by. Part one with Alan Dershowitz at the bottom of the hour. I've got two parts with Alan, this hour and next hour. The Professor Emeritus. Hello. What I say, I have to look at you, Sam. For some reason, executive producer emerita, Sam
15: Pat. Thank
0: Pats.
15: You. Yeah.
0: The professor breaks down the Epstein stuff. Remember, he was a defense attorney for Epstein. He talks about any implications of Donald Trump in the Epstein files. Do we have everything? Is there more to have? And I tell him directly, I would like to see everything. Just put them all out there. I don't want to re-victimize the victims, but put it all out there now. Just put it out in the ether and be done with it. Because anything we don't see, that's going to raise a whole

0: President Trump. And then we also get into mail-in balloting. There's an update on that, too. But I was just talking about this last hour. Oh, by the way, go and check out my full long form with Ted Poe, where we break down what happened on Tuesday in the runoffs here in Texas and why so many are doing so well when they get the endorsement of President Trump. What do you do going forward? Can Tallarico take out Ken Paxton? That's the push right now by the legacy media, putting Tallarico on their stations, on in their newspapers, in their magazines, and letting him apologize for saying stupid, cringy things, and they think it's just going to go away. It's not. But Sam, you sent me a story. What did they raise? $3 million overnight since the actual runoff?
1: Yeah, pretty much.
0: I mean, this guy Tallarico is going to have a huge bank account behind him. The coffers are growing every single day. And most of that's coming from outside of Texas. Texas, listen to me. Outsiders are going to try to affect the outcome of the U.S. Senate race in this state, as they always do. They all back to Beto O'Rourke. Beto. They also supported Colin Allred. This guy Tallarico is even scarier, because he will just lie to your face, pretend he's a Christian when he's not, and then say, well, I didn't really mean to say that. It was just cringy. Sorry. And then he also says something about Ken Paxton is taking what he said out of context, which doesn't make any sense. No, he's not. It's exactly how you said it, you dummy. So we'll get into that coming up. But I talked last hour about the threats that are out there against conservatives in this country. It turns out there was some sort of action at the home or in the neighborhood of a Supreme Court justice. I'll have who that is, where that happened, when that happened in a second. But first, good news for Michigan. It is a... it's a segment I like to call Good News for Michigan. Sam, is that a thing? Can I make that a segment or not?
1: We are making it a segment, yes.
0: Michigander or Michiganian?
1: Michigander.
0: Duh. Dumb.
1: Durr.
0: Great Lakes State or Wolverine State?
1: Great Lakes State.
0: Hello, all day.
1: Steak?
0: Did you say steak? Are you hungry?
1: Yeah, I'm starving.
0: It's almost dinner time. Yep. Great Lakes State or steak if you're Sam? Because the Wolverine State would leave out the Spartans. You can't do that.
1: Yeah. No. Hello. Go Spartans.
0: I don't know. The Wolverine is an animal, but sorry, Ann Arbor, you're not getting that.
1: Mm-mm.
0: Ain't getting it. It's the Great Lakes Steak. Clearly.
1: Thank you.
0: Medium rare.
1: Yes, please.
0: News on Gretchen Whitmer. Dun, dun, dun. She's not running for U.S. president in 2028. The idea that she thought she had to announce that she's not running. Okay. I'm going to make an official announcement, too. I'm not running either. Sam, anything?
1: Breaking news.
0: Paulo, breaking news sounder, please. Breaking news. I, Joe Pagliarulo, am not running for president of the United States in 2028. Boom, nailed it.
1: Wow, that's so brave of you.
0: That's
1: so
0: a short
1: courageous.
0: Video. That's a short right there. I'm going to post that. And people are going to say, what made you think we thought you were running? Well, same thing with Whitmer. Who the hell thought she was running for something? She couldn't get reelected in Michigan, I don't think. What is she doing to her face? Can these people leave their faces alone, please?
1: Please stop with the facial surgeries and Botox. I mean, like, please just be natural. It's so ridiculous. Enough already.
0: Stop it. Anyway, Michigan Governor Gretchen Whitmer says she's not running for U.S. president in 2028. This is from the CBC out of Canada. A Democrat finishing two terms as governor has said she's not sure of what her future holds. From the Associated Press and from the CBC. Out of Canada, eh? you have to say that, don't you?
1: No, it's not in the story.
0: You don't have to say that?
1: It's fake news.
0: Well, let's see how they wrote it. They might put a bunch of haze in there. You never know. Democrat Governor Gretchen Whitmer of Michigan put to rest speculation. Who is speculating? Who is saying, I wonder if Gretchen Whitmer is going to run for president? Maybe her family, maybe her dog. Oh, who else was speculating? About potential 2028 U.S. presidential bid, saying Thursday, today, that she will not join what is expected to be a crowded primary field after leaving office at the end of this year. Whitmer has long been viewed by some Democrats as a possible White House contender after her decisive election. They were decisive victories in closely contested state that Republican Donald Trump has carried twice in presidential votes. For months, however, Whitmer had offered only cautious answers about her political future. She delivered her clearest response in an interview Thursday, today, with Fox 2 Detroit. Quote, I think there will be a robust group of people running for president. I will not be one of them in 2028, Whitmer said. Her comments came during Michigan's annual Mackinac Policy Conference, where Whitmer is set to be

0: Unord. What does Canada do, though? What do they add the U? Unord.
1: I know. It's stupid.
0: Unord.
1: Colored.
0: And exactly. And delivery marks later Thursday. Some would still call that today. Eh? Whitmer has reached the two-term limit as governor, and the Republicans and Democrats will settle their candidates in a primary held in August. A lot of gas in the tank. It was the sub-headline of the next part. Whitmer has previously said she plans to take time before deciding her next move politically. I don't care what her next move politically should be. She's been a horrendous governor for the great state of Michigan. Horrendous. If you guys ever elect her to something else again, I'm telling you, we're done. Do not make me break up with you, Michigan. Do not. Eh?
1: Not in the story.
0: But it's assumed. It's assumed.
1: I'll give you that.
0: Because of the CBC.ca... A, you just feel like I have to say it.
1: Fine.
0: Anyway, so that's good news for Michigan. We thought that we'd bring that to you. Now some more serious news. This is a Supreme Court justice allegedly being targeted or being threatened somehow. And again, this continues what we were talking about last hour. Police rushed to SCOTUS Justice's home amid rising threats against conservatives, but report quickly unravels. Fairfax police responded to Barrett's home. They're just saying Barrett. It's Amy Coney Barrett, obviously. After they received a call through the department's non-emergency line, Ashley J. D'Amelia wrote this over at Fox News Digital. Police responded to a swatting call at the residence of Supreme Court Justice Amy Coney Barrett in Virginia on Wednesday last night. Police confirmed, marking the latest security scare involving a conservative public figure. Yesterday evening at approximately 9:02 p.m., officers responded to a swatting call at the residence of U.S. Supreme Court Justice in Fairfax County. A Fairfax County Police Department public information officer told Fox News Digital today when asked about reports concerning the incident at Coney Barrett's home. Fairfax police responded to Barrett's home after they received a call through the department's non-emergency line, then met with Justice's security detail who confirmed the report was fictitious. The officer told Fox News Digital. The incident comes amid years of heightened threats against Supreme Court justices, including protests outside conservative justices' homes after the leaked Dobbs draft opinion in 2022 showed the court was poised to overturn Roe v. Wade. You know, this is a story of swatting. Why aren't they just reporting it that way? This is exactly what happened at my house. Somebody calls in a fake emergency. They don't call 911. They call the non-emergency line because, generally speaking, they're nowhere near where the alleged emergency is. Now, she has the benefit that I didn't have in that she's got security detail. So the Fairfax County Police Department shows up and says, hey, we got a report of something really bad happening here. And the police detail gets to say, nope, got to be fake. Because nothing's happening here. There's no emergency. We didn't have that same luck. We didn't have that same luck. What they did was they showed up. The police said nothing to see, nothing to see here, and they left. At my house, 7 sheriff deputies were in my yard, long guns out, at my front door. I saw them on the camera, and I called the police, and I had to go with my hands up and everything else. There was a rash a little over a year ago of conservatives being targeted, and that's not okay. It's not okay. And I'm here to tell you, we still don't know who did it. They never caught anybody. So I'm glad that she's safe, but this whole epidemic of swatting has to stop. And the way that it stops is you start arresting asses. People end up in handcuffs. They end up in the clink. They end up facing serious charges because I think it's attempted murder when you do this. And the reason why I say that is if I would have grabbed my gun and walked out the front door, I'd have been shot dead. Okay? Think about that. If I'd have grabbed my gun, and I've got it ready to protect my family and myself and my stuff, I would have been shot. Luckily, at 2-something in the morning, I had the wherewithal, because it's like the middle of the day for me. I'm up late anyway, to call the sheriff's department and say, are you at my house? If so, why? There's no emergency here. And this guy was saying that I was stabbed and bleeding out in the closet, and I was upstairs, and the dogs are dead and everything else, and that's not okay. Will they now track the person down because they did it to Amy Coney Barrett? Why don't we know anything after a year? And by the way, I love my county, but they didn't even give me the freaking 911 call or the non-emergency call. I heard it on my kitchen table. They brought it over, but they wouldn't let me have it, which I find to be very weird, too. So I'm glad she's okay. But again, this just goes to what I talked about last hour. The left has this great desire to kill anybody they disagree with. The right just wants to disagree and say you're stupid or you're a lunatic. The left wants to kill those of us they disagree with. And is this hypnotic? Is this some sort of weird indoctrination? Is this an operation by an alphabet agency? What is this? 833-JOE-PAGS, 833-563-7247, joepags.com. 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Got to hit a break here. We're back after this in the Joe Pags Show.

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11: I'm glad to have you. Thanks. I appreciate you stopping by. We start my interview with Professor Alan Dershowitz at the bottom of the hour. We're going to break down a lot of hot cases that are happening right now. We spent a lot of time on Epstein because, again, he was a criminal defense attorney for Jeffrey Epstein. And I do ask him about whether Ghislaine Maxwell should get out, and that's an interesting answer that you'll have to hear. We also talk about the E. Jean Carroll case. It turns out the Department of Justice is now investigating E. Jean Carroll. She's the woman that alleged that President Trump raped her in like 1990-something, never said anything between then and now, and only went after Trump 3 days after he announced he was running for re-election in 2024. Of course, was not able to prove rape in a criminal court, but was, in fact, able to get a judgment of $83 million in a civil court. But that now judgment has been put on hold as there are questions about her testimony. In fact, this is what the DOJ is looking into. Justice Department opens criminal probe involving E. Jean Carroll testimony in Trump's sexual abuse lawsuit. It's from NBC News, so it could be fake news. The probe is focused on a trust founded by billionaire Democratic donor Reid Hoffman, whose nonprofit helped pay some of Carroll's legal costs. They put a picture of President Trump there, looking, blotchy on his face. They do anything they can to make him look bad. And they've got a picture of her looking way better than she's looked in the past 20 years, to be honest. If you've seen her on CNN and stuff, she's a very, very odd person. Remember, on CNN, she said that rape is sexy. She said that. Written by Gabe Gutierrez, Ryan J. Riley, Dara Gregorian, Megan Leibowitz, and Kyla Guilfoyle. Holy mackerel. See, this is going to be a good one. It's got that many writers.
12: Right?
11: Wow. Amazing. The Justice Department has opened a criminal investigation involving E. Jean Carroll's lawsuits over her sexual abuse allegations against President Donald Trump, according to two sources familiar with the matter. Well, look at that. The probe is focused on a trust founded by billionaire Democratic donor Reid Hoffman, whose nonprofit helped pay some of Carroll's legal costs, two sources said. Hoffman, the co-founder of LinkedIn, is an outspoken critic of Trump. The allegations under investigation are possible money laundering, obstruction, and conspiracy, one of the sources said. The other one wasn't involved in this one. Investigators are also looking into the possible perjury charge related to Carroll's testimony in the lawsuits, the source said. But it's not the main focus of the probe. Hoffman did not immediately respond to requests for comment. A representative for Carroll's legal team declined to comment, too. Carroll, a former magazine writer, accused Trump of sexually assaulting her in a New York department store in the mid-1990s. She was awarded $5 million in damages in 2023 by a jury that found Trump liable for sexually abusing her. The following year, Carroll won an $83 million civil judgment in a defamation case. Trump has repeatedly denied any wrongdoing and said he did not even know Carroll. The president is seeking Supreme Court intervention in both cases. The White House referred questions about the probe to the DOJ. The investigation, actually says CNN first responded or first reported the investigation into Carroll. The investigation, which is in its early stages, is being run out of the U.S. Attorney's Office for the Northern District of Illinois, according to another source familiar with the matter. So there's a third source now familiar with what's going on here. Try to keep up. Okay, try to keep up. That office is run by Andrew S. Boutros, a Trump appointee who recently has been in the headlines over the implosion of his office's prosecution of those involved in protests against Immigration and Customs Enforcement. Acting Attorney General Todd Blanche, who is one of Trump's personal attorneys in his appeal of the Carroll verdict, has recused himself from involvement in the case, one of the sources said. The investigation is looking at comments Carroll made about how her civil lawsuit against Trump was funded. Okay, can I just give you a little bit of a side note here journalistically? You're NBC freaking news. NBC News, they've been around forever. They used to know how to do journalism. Wasn't Edward R. Murrow from NBC? ABC, I think, is an offshoot of NBC. NBC was the news. They've got five reporters on this story, and none of them can get a comment from the Attorney General's office saying Todd Blanche is recusing himself. They had to say a source told them that. However, we called the Attorney General's office at the DOJ, and his office reported to us that the acting Attorney General Todd Blanche is recusing himself from this case. Is that really that hard? You can't call the DOJ and your NBC? What is going on? Don't they understand that they have access to these people, more access than most? Even as a legacy garbage rag of a news outlet is NBC, they're still in the press meetings every day. They've got contacts in every department in the White House, in the administration. How about a Department of Justice source told us, or the person who got on the phone at the Department of Justice told us, Todd Blanche is recusing himself. This is not breaking news that he's recusing himself. We knew that yesterday or the day before. But they think it looks smarter to say a source told us? It makes you look like an idiot. Stupid! Makes you look really stupid. It makes you look like I should not trust anything you so-called report. Because you're not giving us anything other than a source told a source told a source. You had five writers on it, and then you admit that CNN broke the story. What has happened, man? I was so competitive when it came to television news. I am so competitive now when it comes to radio, talk radio. I'm competitive now when it comes to social media. Do these people not have a competitive bone in their bodies? Do they not want to win and be better and have people say, I got to turn into NBC? They're great. They're just lame. That really sucks. 833-JOE-PAGS, joepags.com, joepags.com/YouTube to go check out that long form with Ted Poe from yesterday. Alan Dershowitz, part one, next.
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11: When it comes to questions of law, I want to go to this guy. When it comes to the Constitution, I want to go to this guy. When it comes to Israel, I want to go to this guy. This guy is a guy you know. You've known him for a very long time, over 60 years now. It's Alan Dershowitz, professor, of course, emeritus from Harvard. Also, just an incredible lawyer. Professor, how are you? Good to see you again.
1: Hey, I'm great. I'm glad to be on your show. I love your show, and I love what you stand for. So.
11: Thank you.
1: Fire ahead, all the questions.
11: Yeah, let's make it happen. I want to get the Epstein thing out of our public, square. I'm just so done with it. Simple question I've got, Professor, and I don't know what the answer is or why the answer isn't very easy. Why don't we just release everything? Everything's out there. Let's protect the victims. I don't want to see the videos, obviously, but let's just put it all out there in the ether and let's stop pretending this is a political football. Why can't we?
1: I agree with you. First, there are no videos. I wish there were. I had hoped that there'd be a videotape of every single bedroom and every single room in the house.
11: Right.
1: And it would prove I didn't do anything wrong. In fact, from day one when I was accused, I said, I hope there are videotapes. I hereby waive any rights to videotapes. I waive any rights to emails. I waive any rights. You know, if you're innocent, if you didn't do anything wrong, you have nothing to fear by everything coming out. The only people who should be protected are minors. Remember, yes, that the category of women... There are four categories of women, the minors, the real victims. Those are real victims. Then there are the 25-year-olds who came back over and over again for $250. They weren't victims. They were, you know, transactional. They wanted $250. Right. Then there's the third category of those people who then became pimps, who then went out and procured other young women, and there are several of those. And then finally, the most interesting group of people, women who never met Epstein, their lawyers just said to them, you want $50,000? All you have to do is make a claim. And they made up stories. So, you know, there's a lot of truth, a lot of falsity, and the best way to respond is let it all hang out. Get everything out there. Nobody deserves, you know, it's so interesting. There's a debate now about whether Joe Biden, as president, should have his privacy protected when he was giving a deposition. Do we really care about the president's privacy? The privacy of everybody else has been violated by the release of these Epstein emails. But, you know, that's the price you pay when there's a public interest in something. So everything ought to be out. Joe Biden's deposition ought to be out. Every deposition ought to be open, except if they involve minor victims.
11: He's got a brand new book. It's called Could President Trump Constitutionally Serve a Third Term? It's Professor Alan Dershowitz. Also check out The Dersh Show and follow him, Alan Dersh, over on X. When it comes to Epstein, the lies from the left are just mind-boggling. If President Trump were implicated at all, they would have redacted everything except his name, and they would have released it during the 4 years of Biden. What we also know is they're trying to suppress the fact that Donald Trump, the citizen, told the authorities in early 2000s, you got to do something about this guy. He's doing really bad things. We also know that he kicked Jeffrey Epstein out of Mar-a-Lago. So the left keeps on pretending that the Epstein implication on Trump is the reason why we don't see everything. What are your thoughts on that?
1: Well, it's not only thoughts. I have evidence. I actually asked Jeffrey Epstein if Trump was involved. And I said to him, if you can pin anything on Donald Trump, on Bill Clinton, on anybody famous, I can get you a better deal. That's what criminal defense lawyers do all the time.
11: Right.
1: They say to clients, you know, I used to say to my criminal law class, if you're going to commit crimes, commit it always with somebody more important than you so you can turn them in and they can't turn you in. So, you know, if Epstein had anything on Trump, the first thing he would have done was told me, his lawyer, to help him get a better deal because he was furious with the deal. You know, they call it the sweetheart deal. He fired me. He wouldn't pay my fee. He said it was the worst deal ever. He told Woody Allen I was the worst lawyer ever because I made him go to jail. I made a deal that required him to spend 18 months in jail.
11: Right.
1: But if he had on Trump or Clinton or anybody important, obviously he would have told.
11: It is Alan Dershowitz. Of course, dersh.substack.com is the website as well. Check out his new book called Could President Trump Constitutionally Serve a Third Term? This is going to be a political football through the midterms. You're going to hear Epstein 30 times a day and twice on Sunday. You're going to see this going to the 2028 election. How do we make this go away? How do we make the American public understand we now know everything there is to know about Epstein? Let's move on. Because we all still feel like we're in the dark.
1: Well, I think it has been mishandled by everybody. Right from the beginning, everything should have been disclosed. There are judges who are at fault, judges who have refused to disclose material. We've asked judges to open the material, open the files, because I want to have all the evidence out there. But some judges have said no. Some prosecutors have said no. And I don't know why. Some of the stuff, you know, just recently came out. It should have come out years and years and years ago. So I think the only way to put this behind us is by releasing everything but the names and identities of anybody who was under the age of 18 when they allege these events occurred.
11: There's been some information that Ghislaine Maxwell would like to get out. She wants her sentence commuted or get a pardon. Then she'll turn state's evidence and she'll tell everything that she knows about everything. Would that be a good move by the Trump administration?
1: It would be. First of all, she got way, way, way too high a sentence for what she is accused of doing. Second of all, she knows everything. She's the one who made all the arrangements. She made all the airplane arrangements. She was his major domo. She ran his life in many ways during some of the years, at least. And if she were given immunity, she'd have no reason to protect anybody. So she'd tell the whole truth. But, you know, they don't want the truth. I went on television and I looked in the eye, these phony congressmen, Ro Khanna and some of the others,
11: yeah.
1: And I said, you want to have witness? Call me. I hereby waive all my privileges. I'll tell you everything. Call me. They won't call me because the last thing they want is the truth, because the truth is largely nothing. We know everything that's out there, and if they called me as a witness, they would lose their ability to keep saying there's more and more and more and more. So the last thing they want is for me or somebody like me to be a witness. And they don't want Ghislaine Maxwell to be a witness because she'll say everything and everything is largely nothing.
11: Well, they thought they were going to shut you up when the accusation came out. You came on my show almost the same day and you said, here's the fact, I haven't been with anybody but my wife in decades and decades. And then the woman ended up retracting what she said, saying that she made a mistake. So you have been cleared completely. Why not sit you down in the witness chair and have you tell the truth that you know? What's the problem? Because they don't want it to go away, Alan. That's the deal. They want this to be a thing.
1: Know that if I testify, it will be the end, not the beginning, because, and if Ghislaine Maxwell testifies, because we'll tell between the two of us, we know a great deal. Now, you know, I stopped my relationship with Epstein around 2010, so I don't know what between 2010 and the time he either committed suicide or was murdered. We still don't know that for sure. But I know all the relevant time period when most of this action occurred because I was his lawyer. I questioned him about it. And I know everything about that. So
11: right.
1: They don't want to, they just don't want to hear it.
11: It is Professor Alan Dershowitz. The new book is called Could President Trump Constitutionally Serve a Third Term? We'll get into that in earnest in a second. I want to talk about mail-in ballots and maybe even more broadly. It isn't mentioned in the Constitution, our right to vote. It's not one of the Bill of Rights. We know that you've got to be an American citizen to be able to vote in our elections federally. For some reason, local municipalities and states are changing that, where you can vote if you're here illegally, if you're not a citizen. They're giving driver's licenses to everybody. Professor, can you spell out for my audience and for me the right, the privilege, the duty, the responsibility to vote in the United States of America, and how was it outlined by our founding fathers?
1: Well, the founding fathers were terrible on the issue of voting. Almost nobody voted when the Constitution was written. You had to own property. In some jurisdictions, you had to be a Protestant. You know, you hear a lot about America being a Christian country. It was never a Christian country, but it was sometimes a Protestant country.
11: Right.
1: It was virulently anti-Catholic. You should read some of the letters between Adams and Jefferson and what they say about Jesuits. Massachusetts had a law saying if you harbor a Jesuit, you go to prison. And if they catch a Jesuit priest, they can execute them. The anti-Catholicism was rampant, except in Georgia and maybe in Rhode Island, but in much of the country. So when you hear that it's a Christian country, always substitute the word Protestant for Christian. It was a Baptist, Congregationalist, Unitarian. John Adams said, by the end of the next century, everybody in America will be buried as a Unitarian. Unitarianism, you know, they believe in at most one God.
11: Yeah.
1: And so, we are a country that's been mixed right from the beginning. And then beginning of the 20th century, we became the diverse, most heterogeneous country built on immigration. And, you know, we're a country of immigrants, but we're a country of legal immigrants. And you can't have open borders when you have a country of immigrants. It undercuts the rights of the people who play by the rules. So I'm glad that the administration is finally enforcing immigration laws, they're doing a good job of closing the southern border now.
11: I couldn't agree more, but by what mechanism did we get to 2026 and how we vote? You've got to be a citizen to vote. We want the Save America Act, which would be you've got to prove you're a citizen, birth certificate, whatever it happens to be, passport. You've got to show your photo ID to go and vote. I'm for all of that. But how did we get here? From only landowners could, from only Protestants could, from only men could, to where we are in 2026. Is there something in law that says this is how we vote in this country?
1: A little bit. We can't prohibit women from voting. By the way, there's a myth out there that women started voting only when a constitutional amendment was passed. No, women were voting in state elections for years and years and years before the constitutional amendment was passed. Just like 18-year-olds were voting in many elections before the constitutional was passed. The Constitution prohibited any states from denying voting on the basis of being a woman, being black, or being 18, between 18 and 21.
11: Right.
1: So it's been a great process. But the consensus of Americans is that you have to be constitutionally eligible and a citizen of the United States. And if you're not a citizen, you're not an American. And particularly if you're a citizen of another country, you own your loyalty to another country, and you're not a citizen of the United States, there's no right to vote. And there's no right to vote by mail-in ballot. Now, you know, you may be able to make an argument plausibly that, and it should be, if you're sick and you can't get to the ballot box, if you're a soldier and you're serving abroad, if you're an ambassador, all of that, okay. But just because people are lazy and would rather vote on a computer or vote from home, we know that there are problems with that kind of voting. And there's something inconsistent with the obligation of a citizen to vote. I love going to the ballot.
11: Yes, me too.
1: Talking to my neighbors. I love the signs that are held. You have to hold them like 20 feet away. But that's America. The idea that you lick a stamp and vote, and then who knows if your vote gets counted or gets counted properly, that really raises a lot of questions about the credibility of elections. So I'm in favor of in-person voting, except with reasonable basis for people who can't do it.
11: You know, there are some states that only vote by mail-in ballot, like Washington State. It doesn't make any sense. We found out in 2020 that Mark Zuckerberg paid $500 million to have these Zucker boxes all over the place that weren't sanctioned. They weren't by law. The legislatures of the state didn't say, yes, we'll accept them, but then they accepted all of them. And then, Professor, they said, we'll accept your ballot 9 to 14 days after Election Day. Well, how did that happen? So a federal judge in the last 24 hours, as I'm sure you know, has decided that he's not going to block President Trump's executive order that says you can't do mail-in ballots unless the provisions, like you said, you're using an absentee ballot, you prove who you are, you verify that it's actually you, but you can't just have widespread mail-in ballots. Will this stand up to the Supreme Court muster if they decide to take that on before the midterms?
1: Yeah, and particularly in presidential elections, the Constitution basically says that only the state legislature can determine criteria for voting. So, for example, in Pennsylvania, in the 2020 election, the courts allowed ballots to come in after the legislature did.
11: Right.
1: And that had made a difference. It didn't make a difference in the counting. But if it had made a difference, the Supreme Court would have held that unconstitutional.
11: It is Alan Dershowitz, of course, esteemed professor. Go to dersh.substack.com. Go to @AlanDershow over on X and get his new book called Could President Trump Constitutionally Serve a Third Term? If I'm in your class, Professor, and you ask me that question, my answer would be no. Tell me why I'm wrong.
1: Well, you'd get a C.
11: you're usually giving me A's. I can't believe I'm getting a C today. Go ahead.
1: What if you said that no, the answer is no? The framers of the amendment made a big either mistake or they did it purposely. They had a whole bunch of possible wordings that he couldn't serve, he couldn't act, he couldn't be president, and they rejected them all and instead adopted couldn't be elected president.
11: Okay.
1: So there are about seven ways in which a two-term president can serve a third term without being elected to it, and I outline them all in my book. I showed the book to President Trump in the Oval Office a few months ago, and he got a good laugh out of it, and he basically said, yeah, it's too cute. But I think he got a kick out of it, and I think what he'd really like to say is, look, here's Dershowitz's book. I can serve, but I'm going to be like George Washington. I'm not going to serve. I'm going to let it go to the next generation. I'm going to be bigger than, you know, I could be. So I can serve, but I'm not going to. I think that would be his.
11: No, I agree with you. Most people don't know this. They were going to call George Washington Your Highness, and he said, I'm not a king. I'm a president. I'm somebody who just serves the people. And I think that President Trump, you know, relating to that makes a lot of sense. But let me just throw a couple of examples out. Many people have said J.D. Vance can run for president. Trump can be the vice president nominee. Vance resigns immediately after he gets inaugurated, and then Trump becomes the president again. I don't think that he can do that, but I'm getting the feeling that you think that he can. Or maybe he could be the Speaker of the House, and the president and vice president could both resign, and he would become the president then as well. Go ahead. That's it for part one of my special interview with Professor Alan Dershowitz. We continue into all the things going on, mail-in ballots and ballot boxes, and how do we get the right to vote, and what about the E. Jean Carroll case, and what about these activist judges? Can you remove them? Really interesting stuff with Professor Alan Dershowitz. Part two next hour, right here on the Joe Pags Show.
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14: At first glance, Terrence and Shania have nothing in common. 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Shania, on the other hand, just turned 45. 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
11: Very interesting conversation with Alan Dershowitz, famed attorney, and he's a guy who knows a lot about a lot. And normally I get A grades with him. I got a C because I guess I hadn't thought through the fact that you can just become another part of the cabinet. You can appoint President Trump as part of the cabinet, and then people can resign or people can move around. Maybe you can appoint him as the vice president, then the president resigns. There are a bunch of ways in this book that he has out that the president could run for a third term. Interestingly, he says he talked to the president about it, and it seems as though the president has no intention nor inclination to go for a third term. I mean, Sam, pretty interesting when I have Dershowitz on.
12: Oh, yeah, he's so smart, and he just really gets right into it.
11: I thought it was great. We talk about E. Jean Carroll coming up. This is the story quickly. The judge refuses to block Trump's order to limit mail voting. There's no immediate effect on the midterms. That's interesting because President Trump doesn't want anybody and everybody doing mail-in ballots. I know some states, I believe Washington State and maybe some others, only do mail-in ballots. Now, again, if you're an absentee ballot because you're in the military, if you're somebody who is not able to move around and you're stuck sort of at your house, you can do one, but you've got to prove who you are. You've got to verify who you are. The idea that these state legislatures just allowed attorneys general and allowed lieutenant governors or allowed governors to say, let's just move the date of the election. You know, you can accept them up to 9 days later or something, or 2 weeks later. And we'll just take a mail-in ballot from any box where you dump it. You drop a mail-in ballot on the ground, somebody can pick it up and just send it in. Or there's a Zuckerberg box. A Zucker box is what they were calling them, where Mark Zuckerberg paid about $500 million to have these boxes all over the place, and those ballots somehow were counted. The president's right in wanting to secure the elections, and the way you do that is you make sure that only the people who are allowed to vote vote, and that you do it the way that the state legislatures say that you have to do it. That didn't happen in 2020. Part two of that interview next hour, and a whole lot more. 833-JOE-PAGS, joepags.com. We're coming right back. Stay here.
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26: Extend the ceasefire. I'm Ted Lindner, Fox News. The U.S. and Iran have reached a deal to extend the ceasefire by 60 days, but it needs President Trump's signature. Returning from an event with Air Force Academy graduates Thursday night, Vice President Vance, doing a little chopper talk, says it's hard to tell when or if President Trump will sign off on the deal.
27: We do think they're negotiating, at least so far, in good faith, and we're making some progress. Hopefully, we'll continue to make progress. The president will be in a position where he can endorse the agreement, but obviously, that's still TBD.
26: The agreement would reportedly extend the ceasefire to allow for more talks between the U.S. and Iran. The American embassy in Ukraine's capital remains open even after the threat of attacks from Russia. Fox's Grinnell Scott has more on this.
28: A social media post from the American embassy in Kyiv says there is no change to its current operation. Comments attributed to the foreign policy chief of the European Union, Kaya Kallas, claim that while EU embassies remain staffed, the U.S. embassy had been vacated after Russia warned diplomats and visitors in the Ukrainian capital to leave before attacks on the city escalate. In the post on X, the U.S. embassy cited the State Department's pledge that protecting the safety and security of Americans was its highest priority. Grinnell Scott, Fox News.
26: The manhunt for Jacob Baker in the state of Hawaii is now over. The 36-year-old Baker in police custody this after a massive search on Hawaii's Big Island. Baker, who lives on the island, was wanted in connection with the killings of three men described as armed and dangerous while on the lam. Hawaii police believe Baker's responsible for killing three men, all between the ages of 69 and 79, within a two-day period. All three major U.S. stock indexes closing at record highs Thursday. The NASDAQ rose 242 points, S&P 500 up 43 points, the Dow with a tiny gain of 24 points. 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
26: Well, the Supreme Court ruling in favor of a Black death row inmate from Mississippi who claims there was racial bias in the makeup of the jury that convicted him.
41: Justices in a 5-4 vote siding with Terry Pitchford, who was sentenced to death by a jury of 11 white and one black juror in 2006 for his role in the killing of a grocery store owner. There were five potential black jurors on the whittled down jury pool, but the prosecutor, who had a history of dismissing black jurors for discriminatory reasons, used peremptory strikes against four of them. Jurors can only be excused for race-neutral reasons. The opinion, penned by Justice Brett Kavanaugh, finding defense lawyers did not get enough of a chance to argue the black jurors were improperly dismissed. Also that the state Supreme Court acted reasonably in ruling they had not. Lillian Wu, Fox News.
26: Authorities in Alaska are racing to reach four climbers who fell from North America's tallest peak.
0: The National Park Service tells the Associated Press weather conditions, including limited visibility on Alaska's Mount McKinley, are improving and could soon allow for helicopter operations to rescue four climbers who fell. The agency says the incident was reported overnight near the Denali Pass, explaining the four are part of a seven-person climbing team, not sharing any details on their conditions, but noting the three other members returned to camp after trying to help. Mount McKinley is North America's highest peak, standing at more than 20,300 feet tall. Earlier this week, two climbers who were part of a separate incident were evacuated from the mountain by helicopter. Kristen Goodwin, Fox News.
26: 14-year-old Shrey Parikh from Rancho Cucamonga, California, is this year's Scripps National Spelling Bee champion. The contestant came down to a lightning round tiebreaker against Ishan Gupta, but Shrey spelled 32 words correctly in a 90-second spell-off, including the winning word, bromocriptine, to go home the winner. I'm Ted Lindner. This is Fox News.
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5: For the channel forecast for the Midlands, rich tropical moisture continues to pull up into the Carolina forecast with thunderstorms drifting in from the southwest, moving east-northeast. Low tonight, 71 degrees, where they do occur, could have some hefty rainfall. Isolated storms Friday and Saturday, low to mid-80s, and less storm coverage into the weekend forecast. Sunday, partly cloudy, 78 degrees. I'm meteorologist Scott Laurie Moore at the Weather Channel.
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from the City of Angels near the Pacific Ocean. Good morning, good evening, wherever you may be across the nation, around the world. I'm George Norrie. This is Coast to Coast AM. Happy birthday, by the way, to my mother, 97 years old. Happy birthday, Mom. Love ya. Later tonight, investigative reporter Cheryl Jones, followed by Open Lines with Cheryl and her guest. I'll be there, too. Here's what's happening. Cape Canaveral, Florida. Tonight, a rocket belonging to Jeff Bezos' Blue Origin company exploded during a test at the launch pad Thursday night, shaking nearby homes and briefly painting the sky orange. Blue Origin said its New Glenn rocket exploded during an engine firing test being conducted ahead of a satellite launch planned for next week. No one was hurt. Thank God. The U.S. and Iran reached a tentative agreement to open the Strait of Hormuz and start nuke talks, according to U.S. officials, but President Donald Trump has not yet

0: awaits final approval from U.S. President Donald Trump. President Trump has not signed off on the emerging framework, according to U.S. officials, but it could set the table for more substantive negotiations. U.S. officials are closing in on an agreement with Iran that could also lead to the reopening of the Strait of Hormuz. Meanwhile, overnight Wednesday into Thursday, the U.S. and Iranian militaries exchanged strikes. Iran fired a ballistic missile towards a U.S. base in Kuwait, according to the U.S. military and Iran's Islamic Revolutionary Guard Corps, which said it was retaliation for U.S. strikes in southern Iran. Kuwaiti forces intercepted the Iranian missile. And the Israeli military widened its offensive against the Iran-backed militia Hezbollah in Lebanon on Thursday, striking Beirut for the first time in almost a month and pushing deeper into the country's south. George?
1: Thank you, Thomas. Appreciate it. Trump administration officials have pressed the office responsible for printing the nation's money to design a $250 bill featuring the president's portrait, according to four current and former employees, in what would be the first appearance of a living person on U.S. currency in more than 150 years. Facebook parent Meta is cutting almost 1,400 jobs in Washington State, about 20% of its local workforce, as part of a company-wide effort eliminating, as we've announced, 8,000 positions as part of an aggressive push into artificial intelligence. John Truman Wolf is with us here, author of The 99 Strongest Banks in America. AI is costing a lot of jobs, John.
2: It is, George. It's unfortunate and a little bit sad to use a silly word, but this continues to happen. It's not just Meta. I mean, we're hearing regularly that companies are laying off folks, and it's a result of AI, no question about it.
1: All right, great. Thanks, John Truman Wolf. More food products have been added to nationwide recall linked to powdered milk that may have been contaminated with salmonella. The FDA initially released a notice about powdered milk potentially contaminated with salmonella on April 20th, and the FDA then notified the Department of Agriculture's Food Safety Inspection Service, which released its own public health alert for the powdered milk on April 30th. The recalled product was made and distributed by California Dairies. The initial list included frozen pizzas sold at Aldi stores nationwide, though it has since expanded to include products sold at retailers like Walmart, Target, QVC, and Williams-Sonoma. Let's check in with food safety coach Jeff Nelken. Jeff, another product recall.
3: Well, this one is kind of a widespread one because the California Dairy Company produces about 40% of all the powdered milk in the United States. So it's going to be spread out amongst other products. So you're going to be hearing about those shortly. And for those people that are concerned and have questions, they certainly can check with the USDA. They have a number that you can reach them at, 888-674-6854. And the California Dairy Incorporated is located in Visalia, California. And if you want to speak to them, you can call them at 559-625-2200. And they're available Monday through Friday to answer any questions about products, because some of these products that have the dairy milk in it are kind of like snack type foods that you wouldn't expect, powdered milk to be in. So if you have any concerns, please, check with your doctor if you have any symptoms.
1: Jeff, you're on every week with us, and every week there's another food recall. What does that say about our situation countrywide?
3: I would say that people are, learning to watch more carefully, and we're just, picking up on our errors and opportunities for mistakes, and that we still have to do a better job at what, we call, looking at the operation.
1: Jeff's website is linked up at coasttocoastam.com. Denver International Airport is preparing to open portions of a mysterious underground tunnel system that has long been plagued by conspiracy theories. Officials announced this week to convert sections of the airport's underground baggage tunnels into pedestrian walkways connecting the concourses A, B, and C. The tunnels, which have been long fueled speculation involving secret

0: bunkers, lizard people, and underground military facilities will become an alternative route for passengers traveling between terminals. It's a big airport, by the way. Steven Spielberg's Disclosure Day movie has been unveiled to members of the film press ahead of its June 12th release date, and first reactions are calling the sci-fi UFO-focused movie Spielberg's best film in 20 years, with high praise for star Emily Blunt. How about that? In a moment, L.A. Marzulli joins us. We'll talk about UFOs and other spectacular things on Coast to Coast AM.
1: Hi everyone, it's MZ from KSCO in Santa Cruz. 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

0: And welcome back to Coast, George Norrie with you. We've got a great program for you tonight. Heading off, L.A. Marzulli with us, author of a number of books, at least 14-plus, with the host and director of 30-plus films. He is a frank supernaturalist and thinks humanity is headed for what he has come to call the coming great deception. L.A., welcome back. How have you been?
1: Hey, George. Great to be here. Thanks for having me back on.
0: Did you ever get settled in after that L.A. fire a couple years ago?
1: Oh, yeah. We've been back 6 years now, and a brand-new home. It worked out for the best thing, actually, that ever happened to us. We're debt-free in a brand-new home, and I'm in my studio right now. I'll show you what it looks like. Unfortunately, the folks at home can't see it, but, you know, it's great. So it's amazing how it all worked out, but it was a very difficult time. I'll just say that.
0: Are you on the same parcel?
1: Oh, yes, same piece of property. I've been here for 50 years, since 1978. But, you know, the guys in the Palisades, I think there's like a half a dozen building permits that have actually been issued. So it's, a lot of funny business going on.
0: You wrote a book called The Waiting Room, which we'll talk about later on in the program. You also got one called Rungs of Disclosure. Tell me about that title. What does Rungs of Disclosure mean?
1: Well, in 2017, I was watching Tucker Carlson on Fox, and I would watch him pretty much nightly. I liked his style, liked what he reported. I was simpatico with his worldview. And on a Friday night, it's always on a Friday night, by the way. So on a Friday night, he announces UFOs used to be the stuff of tinfoil hat-wearing people and conspiracy theorists. But maybe we shouldn't think that any longer. Commander David Fravor joins us, former F-18 pilot, who had an encounter with a tic-tac-shaped object over the Pacific Ocean. And all of a sudden, the camera pans, and there's Commander David Fravor. He's a little nervous, I think. His eyes are, like, really wide. Maybe it's his first time on national TV. I don't know. But he starts talking about it, and I'm on the edge of my seat. I'm going, oh, my gosh. So it's Tucker here, Commander David Fravor here in the Senate, the triptych. And then over here is they show the gimbal UFO. That's the one that's, like, turning like this in the sky and then goes this way. They show clips of the tic-tac. It was unbelievable. And I just went, oh, my gosh, this is soft disclosure. And that led, to the book, Rungs of Disclosure. So the analogy is we're going up the rungs of a ladder until the very top ladder. The book has 18 rungs in it. And it'll be 2 years now that the book has been out. But it's an interactive website, rungsofdisclosure.com. When you go there, you can see all the rungs from 18 to 29. They're all videos I do right here in my studio. So rung number 19, 23, 25, all the way up to the last rung so far, number 29. And I think the way things are going, it's getting close to full-on disclosure, getting real close.
0: Spielberg's got a film coming out June 12th called Disclosure Day, and it's supposed to be amazing. People are praising it like crazy.
1: I've done, there's three trailers that were released. So I did a report, a video right here in my studio for trailer one, followed by the second trailer, which had more information. And I went scene by scene by scene. The third one is, I only saw this like 2 days ago. My friend Mondo Gonzalez sent me, have you seen this? No, I haven't. I watched it and I just sat there with my jaw on the ground because at the end of that third trailer, it's supposed to be the final trailer, they show the stag, and the stag is throughout the film. This little girl and the stag comes up. So what is the stag? Why is it there? And the camera pans, and you can see the stag's eye. The camera's like focused on the stag's eye, and the stag's head turns like this, and then you see the other eye, but it's not a stag, George. It's a gray. It's what we would call a gray alien. Yeah, when I saw that, I mean, I freaked. So I did a report on that, and that is out today on my YouTube channel, The L.A. Marzulli. And tomorrow, Karen Wilkinson will be joining me, and we'll do a report on that. She's the author of Stolen Seed, Evil Harvest. And she had the same reaction I did. She totally freaked out when she saw the trailer, especially the stag's eye. That was like that pushed buttons in her. That was a trigger, definitely a trigger. So, and the other thing is about that, and this was in the second trailer. This was not in the first trailer. So I know your people can't see it, but this is a slate. that you know, when I'm making a film, we write the title of the scene and go like that, speed, the cameras are up and running. Well, there's this clip, and one of the actors goes, "This 79-year cover-up has to end," talking about the Roswell cover-up, 79 years, right? And it cuts to a real slate, which was used back in 1947. And the slate says, Roswell, NM, New Mexico, 509th BG Bombing Group, 5th Entity, Roll Number 18. There's an Army guy holding the slate up. So the question is, and I posed this when I saw it, did Mr. Spielberg see the original footage and just reenact it? Does he have a copy of the original footage and just reenact it? We don't know. But why is that there? And then in the third trailer, you can see I'm almost like white on rice. In the third trailer, which I reported on yesterday and filmed on it, and we'll cover it tomorrow, but it's on my YouTube channel. Spielberg says, you know, part of me wishes this was all true. And then it cuts to one of the scenes from the film, and then he goes, but it is true, or something like that. Yes, it's true. It's true. So is it like a double entendre here where he's, you know, what's he really saying here? You know, is it true? And George, you know, thank God for Coast to Coast. You've been banging this drum for decades, and so have I. It is true. Crop circles are real. The abduction phenomena is real. Cat mutilations are real. People are taken. There are hybrids walking amongst us, title of Dr. David Jacobs' book. It's all there. And then you, in the midst of all that, you've got this deliberate obfuscation. Oh, it's just a psyop. Oh, this whole thing is, you know, government-controlled nonsense. I mean, I went to the debris field. Too bad your viewers can't see this, but that's a piece of a debris, George, that we actually took out of the debris field in Roswell. And we were there with Chuck Sikowski. I know you know Chuck. Frank Kimbler, my business partner, because Richard Shaw passed away, Gil Zimmerman, and Jim Peterson. And we're there, and all of a sudden Frank goes, "Hey, guys, I got a hit." And we go over, and according to Chuck Sikowski, we're the only film crew, according to Chuck, that's ever shown actually digging into the ground and then taking the piece of metal out. And we've had it analyzed. It's right between two known pieces of aluminum, but it's unidentified, essentially. The metallurgist is going like, and she would take the metal and put it in this little machine, and it would read, and then it would flip, and then flip. And she goes, "This is really weird. It's like, maybe I need a bigger piece." And I go, "I don't think so." Because it kept, and Chuck had a piece of the metal, and it was, we went to three different labs. Chuck, the metallurgist there, same thing, unknown aluminum alloy. Frank Kilmer, same thing, unknown aluminum alloy. So what is it? And we're trying to get testing done on it to see what the isotopic ratio is. So that's real research. So, you know, this whole 79-year cover-up has to end from the Spielberg's film. It's true. It has to end. It was not a weather balloon. It definitely was not a weather balloon. There's no doubt about that. I've interviewed too many witnesses, most of whom who are dead, unfortunately, but they all say the same thing. You know, one witness, Colonel Hill, tried to communicate with the alien that was still alive, but failed. Walter G. Hott, the deathbed confession, or that confession. And some people say, well, this is a construct. He really didn't sign it. And all of a sudden, I mean, I don't know. That's why there is a caveat there. Jesse Marcel Jr., whom I did interview while he was alive, mm-hmm. he said, you know, he handled the wreckage. And in our film that Gil Zimmerman and I did on Roswell, Jesse Marcel Sr. is back in the debris field. And he looks right at the camera and he says, you know, they wanted me to come up. And with General Ramey, they had pieces of the weather balloon there and talk about, but that's not what I did. I wasn't good at that. And then General Ramey took over and said it was just a weather balloon. And Jesse Marcel Sr. looks right at the camera and says, but we both knew differently. Now, why would he say that? And at this time, he's like in his probably 70s. He's an old man. It's not the young Jesse Marcel Sr. He's an old man back in the debris field. And in the film, there's a clip where that slate, it says July 7th. And here, again, you know, I can't let it, you can say it, so you're having fun. But this is a reproduction, you know, of the Roswell paper, July 8th. So Marcel was out there on the 6th or the 7th. I'm not sure the exact date, but this is from July 8th. when they announced it. And then July 9th is the beginning of the cover-up. You know, Jim Ramey, Empty Saucer, says excitement not justified is just a weather balloon. And talking, you know, we have a whole film on this. It's called Exoneration. And as far as I know, no other film company has ever looked at the whole phenomenon at Roswell, what came down there, and thought about the Marcel family. They went through hell and back. I mean, they really did. And talking to Jesse Marcel Jr. when he was alive, and we in the film, we interviewed his widow, and that was the first time she was ever on camera. We interviewed his widow and his daughter and his best friend. So all that was, it's in the film. And there's no doubt that he was a patsy. I call him the Lee Harvey Oswald of ufology because he was. Yeah.
0: Interesting. What is your take on the Pentagon's dump of this latest batch of UFO files?
1: Well, again, boy, I wish you were on video. That's the Comburgas UFO right there. You can see that. That's the best picture of a UFO I've ever seen. And that was taken by the late Dr. Roger Lear in Turkey. And those two figures that you see, if you put it through a few filters, you know, take it in the Final Cut, put some filters on it, and the late Richard Shaw, my former business partner, used to do that. Those are grays with the big black eyes. And Richard sped it up and slowed. Rick had the original footage. So for people who say this whole thing's a hoax, you know what they're talking about. We got the original footage from Dr. Roger Lear. And, you know, Roger's there in our film, and it's in the 10-box DVD set we have. And he goes, yeah, some people think it's the best UFO footage ever. And, you know, you knew Roger, and he was just such a colorful character. And it's just great to watch that clip. And you know, he kind of leans back. He's really proud of it. But he was out there for hours filming this thing, and it just sat in the sky. And, you know, it would turn, and then finally it came down over the lake. All the running lights turned on. I mean, it's just amazing stuff. So, you know, the Pentagon is giving us, I wouldn't say breadcrumbs, but it's not a full dinner either. I mean, they're leeching this stuff out. We have the bodies. David Grush has said that in Congress. Other people have said that. The witnesses I have talked to have said that, have told me, you know, on the record. So it's the bottom line is, George, and this is when you really think about it, it's profound. You know, if you and I go back, I think to 2002 or something, whatever it is.
0: Yeah.
1: So I've been doing this with you for, you know, forever, and thank God for Coast to Coast, because you know you've been steadfast. Coast to Coast, the paradigm that you guys embrace, you allow all paradigms to at least speak, you know, their piece or their mind, or someone like me. I mean, I'm against the main flow of ufologists. I think this is interdimensional, not extraterrestrial, but I digress. The bottom line is, thank God for Coast to Coast. But here's the deal. You can't go back anymore.
0: Well, we want to get the truth out, L.A. We're going to take a quick break. We'll be back in a moment with L.A. Marzulli as we talk about full disclosure.

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1: We'll take your calls next hour with L.A. Marzulli, so make sure you're part of the program. And don't forget, during Cheryl's open lines, you're allowed, if you're lucky enough to get in, to call twice. 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Ron, how are you?
2: Doing great, George.
1: What do we have this Friday coming up?
2: This Friday, we got Luigi Venatelli, and he's a director who spent 4 years working alongside with Bob Lazar, and he's laid out Bob's entire story. And he did it a very unique way in this film, S4, where he puts the viewer kind of in Bob's shoes and lets you sort of see what Bob went through experiencing going to S4 and seeing the sports model and seeing all the stuff underground. Very cool.
1: I'm looking forward to that. And you also put on Contact in the Desert, which I'll be there this weekend doing my panel, and George and George with George Knapp, and our Tom Danhider is there doing his thing, working away for us too. And I hear a lot of people have talked about your podcast out at Contact in the Desert already.
2: Yes, it was very fun. We're already here, and they're already talking about Beyond Contact, and it's really fun to see people in person that listen to this and like the show. It really just feels great.
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0: And welcome back, George Norrie, along with L.A. Marzulli, as we talk about full disclosure. L.A., NASA has a history of consulting with theologians and priests, and they've been funding programs to evaluate how different faiths and societies could react to the discovery of extraterrestrial life. They've actually given money to theologians and priests. What do you think?
1: Well, you know, never a straight answer, NASA, tongue-in-cheek here, but they know that this thing is coming down. They do. And it is. It's coming down. I mean, the government has just created two dumps, more on the way, and eventually they will show the bodies. And what are we really looking at? I mean, this goes into, like, you know, the gentleman who did that brief commercial sort of with you live on air, Ron Jinks, talking about contact in the desert, and that's been going on for years. I think I was at it. I was invited one time, but I come from a completely different perspective. I'm on the theological side of things. I don't believe that it's okay to abduct a 5-year-old boy and implant him, which happened to Emil Jurek. That's in our film.
0: Right.
1: So you've got this. You've got two sides of the coin, and they're different, completely different. It is heads and tails. The majority view is we're not alone in the universe. Welcome to Disclosure Day or Day of Disclosure, the film by Dan Farah. And that led to our 2026 Deception virtual conference. We had 2,500 people sign up for that. We had 10 speakers, and we showed two of our films there. I believe, and you know where I stand on this, these are not extraterrestrials. These are interdimensional entities. Anna Paulina Luna has stated that. She actually stated on the record recently to read the Book of Enoch. Now, where did she get that from? So am I being monitored? I'm probably being monitored on some level. I did send some resources up to, I forget who it was, somebody in Congress. It might have been Paulina Luna's office. I don't know. But at any rate, you know, she's saying, she's in my wheelhouse, at least from what she's saying, that this is, read the Book of Enoch, these are interdimensional entities. There was a paper I just read over the weekend where the author was stating that in order to go anywhere in the universe, you've got to go at least 10% of the speed of light. How would you even get there? How would you, you know, where's the fuel? How's this thing going to work? And then you get Enrico Fermi, which nobody ever talks about, Fermi's paradox, which he says, if the universe is teeming with life, where the heck is everybody? The other side of the aisle, when Steven Spielberg espouses this in his film, he uses the Mother Superior, a nun. And, you know, this is very filmic, and it's the way he does it is incredible. And, you know, she has a certain authority because she's Mother Superior, even though she's an actress but in a film. But she says, and this is the paradigm that we hear echoed over and over and over again. If the universe is teeming with life, then, you know, surely God wouldn't have created just us here. There has to be other people. But see, if you read the biblical prophetic narrative and the prophecies which are there, and I tenaciously hold to this view and hold on to the prophecies, because somebody's outside space and time calling out events with great specificity. And we know at some point in the future, Father God's going to roll up the universe like a scroll. That's what it says. Roll up the universe, roll up the heavens like a scroll and create a new heaven and a new earth. So if there are people in the Christian community says, well, that's just allegory, but I'm a literalist. No, it's not just allegory. When it says he's going to be born in a stable in Bethlehem, guess what? That's not allegory. He was born in a stable in Bethlehem. When it says he's going to be, his hands and feet were pierced, that's going to happen, and it did happen 2,000 years ago, even though those prophecies were written hundreds of years before crucifixion was even invented. So, I mean, I could go on and on and on about all this stuff, but the bottom line is, you know, NASA is trying to position itself. Why? Because the largest religion on the planet is the Christian religion, the Catholic religion, 1.3 billion followers, adherents. It's the largest religion on the planet. So the question is, and here's a prophecy for you, George, which just, you know, it's amazing to think about. This is written almost 2,000 years ago. The Spirit of a living God, the Spirit expressly states that in the latter days some will depart from the faith, giving heed to seducing spirits and the doctrine of demons. That's written 2,000 years ago. And that begs the question, well, how's that going to happen? Why would anyone leave Christianity? Well, this is why I call it the Great Deception. Because they, when they show up, they will tell us that they are friendly space brothers, created all life on this planet, genetically manipulated early man, started the world's religions, started the world's earliest civilizations. Now, at this critical juncture, our creators, our progenitors, our space brothers, are here to usher mankind into a golden age. And that's the great deception, because they're not our space brothers. And again, I'll circle back. Is it okay to abduct a five-year-old boy and implant him? And I'm speaking of Emil. We took the implant out with Dr. Roger Lear. Richard Shaw, Dr. Roger Lear, and myself, along with Dr. Matriciani, took the implant out.
0: What did it look like?
1: It was about the size of a grain of rice. It was number 17. It was his last implant removal. The implant before that, number 16, you couldn't cut it with a diamond-skilled, diamond-bladed saw. Dr. Lear had to take it into a laboratory and cut the thing open with a laser beam. And in that, they found double-walled carbon nanotubes. The implant we have, which was the last time I saw him alive, which was at Seal Lab. He passed away several months after that, which very untimely. And Richard Shaw and I were just taken aback by the whole thing. But we were in Seal Lab, and we also, that was the same journey into Seal Lab where we cut the implant open. Dr. Lear had a piece of drywall from a house where a man had been abducted. And Dr. Lear had learned that you take a fluorescent light and go in, and you can see the handprints. And sure enough, there was a four-fingered handprint right by the window. And we cut it out. It was in Seal Lab. We took a sample from that, and we put it under a scanning electron microscope. And in the film, it was in one of our Watchers films, I turned to the tech at Seal Lab, and I go, let me ask you something. Is it safe to say that this is not human? And the guy goes, looks at me, he's very uncomfortable, and he goes, yes. So it's a four-fingered handprint. The fingers are bulbous at the end. Obviously, it's not human, and it's very low right by the windowsill, and the man had been abducted. And this was the same house where Dr. Lear went outside, and the avocado tree in the backyard spontaneously combusted. So it's, as the late Dr. Hynek would say, you know, J. Allen Hynek would say, high strangeness. So, you know, our Watchers series, the 10-part DVD set that we did, Gil Zimmerman and I created, I mean, we're there with Chuck Sikalski talking to Rancher Miller. Oh, I think he had 16 cattle mutilations in 18 years on a 1,400-acre ranch. And I asked him, what's the fear factor between 1 and 10? And no one had ever asked him that before. And he kind of thinks about it, and he's a little nervous to even answer. He goes, oh, it's about an 8, I guess. It's more like a 10, really, but he doesn't want to say 10. I don't want to put words in the guy's mouth, but he was freaked out. I mean, you know, 16 or 18 head of cattle. I forget the exact number. It was either 16 head in 18 years or whatever, but it was a lot. It was a cattle mutilation almost every year and a half on his property. Very, very unnerving. And he told us something which just blew us away. In the course of the 20 years that he had lived on the ranch, there were 12 fatalities outside the road. So, you know,
0: Of
1: Rancher Miller. Fatalities on this. And we drove the road. It's dead straight, George. There's no curves, no twists, nothing. You know, nothing weird. It's a straight road. It's slightly inclined. Very, very slightly. But, like, it was either 10 or 12 fatalities in, like, a decade, something like that. But the odds of that happening are astronomical. That's something really weird is going on in that ranch. And it only happens to Rancher Miller's cattle. The neighboring ranchers, they don't have mutilations. So that's all in our film. That was a very, very dark film. And, you know, there were people say, oh, it's a psyop and the government's doing this. Excuse me, the government's not doing this. We had a mutilation from a friend of mine in West Texas. And this guy got a call from a fellow rancher. And he drove out there. There was a lamb that had been mutilated, the classic mutilation. parts of the, all the blood is drained, parts of the animal are gone. And this is no psyop. If the whole thing is surrounded, it's a gated, you know, driveway deal with a big gate and, right, and all this other stuff. And that thing, George, that carcass that just disintegrated, literally bones and all, just disintegrated. And that's a first. That is a first. I've never heard of that. And I talked to Chuck Sikowski about that. And he said, yeah, that's really, really strange.
0: L.A., has Dr. Lear been replaced since he passed on?
1: Not to my knowledge. People have called me with saying that they've been abducted. They think they have an implant. And we're not equipped to do that. Dr. Matriciana, who took out the implant and had worked with Dr. Roger Lear on pretty much all of the extractions, as far as I know, and he took out the implant from Emil, where Richard Shaw and I were there with Dr. Roger Lear, who assisted, he no longer is practicing. So no one's picked up that mantle, to the best of my knowledge, and it's really unfortunate.
0: I have talked to you, like you said, over a couple decades, and I have never seen you or heard you so pumped up.
1: I'll turn my camera on. Yeah, I'm just, you know, I'm not having fun. I mean, this is what I've written. We have 34 films. We have 10 films here on the whole UFO phenomena. The book Rung of Disclosure, you know, there's a corpus of work there. And I've been banging this drum for decades. And now the cat's out of the bag and it's here. It's coming. And I think the Spielberg film will condition people, because Steven Spielberg repeats the mantra. Oh, with, you know, all these galaxies, surely we can't be alone in the universe. Well, you don't know where we are. Nobody knows what this is. Nobody knows where consciousness is stored.
0: Nobody knows how it started.
1: Nobody knows. You know, nobody knows. Nothing. You know, you can't get something from nothing. So this thing was, in my opinion, spoken into existence by a holy, loving God. It's all in the biblical prophetic narrative, but you have to dig for it. It's not, you know, it's not just, here, look at this, and it'll give you all the answers. You've got to dig into it to get some of the answers. But there's prophecies. Like, you talk about the abduction phenomena. Here's something to think about. This is in the book of Daniel, chapter 2, verse 43. You can read it for yourself. Their seed will mingle with the seed of men. Whose seed are we talking about here? Whose seed? Goes back to Genesis 3:15. The seed of the dragon will be at war with the seed of the woman, Genesis 3:15. The one coming from the woman, the proto-evangelium, will crush the dragon's head. The dragon will bruise his heel. That's a prophecy of the Messiah, proto-evangelium, the Messiah. So now we get Daniel 2:43. Their seed will mingle with the seed of men. Who are they? Not human beings. So it gives us, there's only one entity that we're talking about here. These are the fallen watchers. The watchers coming back and doing the unthinkable. And we know that the breeding program is real. Al Matthews, perfect example, has an encounter with a hybrid female. They're here. They're walking amongst us.
0: Why do you call this the coming great deception?
1: Because it's going to deceive millions of people. They'll believe the lie. They will believe that we were created.
0: They already do.
1: Well, that's my point. Exactly. Exactly. It's very sobering, actually. So I'm one of the few voices that is, you know, going, wait a minute, time out here. You know, and I got this from a friend of mine. If you're asleep in your home, all the doors and windows are locked, and there's a knock on your door, and you go to the door, you're going to let the guy in? Hey, my car broke down. Can I use your phone? Excuse me? No. I'm not going to open the door and let this thing in. I don't know who you are. You know, I'll call the police or a tow truck for you, but I'm not opening my door. And what's troublesome is so many people have just opened the door and just blatantly accepted this as the truth. And I don't think it's the truth. I think it is a deception. And again, I circle back. Is it okay to abduct Emil when he's 5 years old, or Karen Wilkinson? I know she's been on the show. Or Al Matthews, who's a lifelong abductee. Everybody got out of it. They're no longer are being taken, no longer are being abducted. But Karen sired 3 children. In our film, we talk about this. And then she saw them later. And she goes, they were short and stocky, black-eyed kids. That's exactly second generation. The third generation of hybrids is what Al Matthews encountered. And she looked and can pass as a normal female. Al thought, you know, she was wearing these dark wraparound glasses. And then one night Al goes up and she and a friend are drinking wine. She takes the glasses off. One thing leads to another. A fly lands on her glass. She reaches out with her finger, picks up the fly, goes, doesn't touch the fly to her mouth, sucks it in from like 6 inches away. And when she goes to kiss Al, Al pushed her off his lap and the eyes go twang and shapeshift. And according to Al, she let out the most evil laugh you could possibly imagine. He was terrified. He got up and ran, and he called went to a mutual friend, Gordy Tong. And next thing I know, I'm FaceTiming with Al, and we're talking. We sent him resources, and now he, you know, talks about Jesus because that's what got him out of it. And that's not like a magic word where you say and everything stops, but it will definitely help stop the abductions.
0: We're going to come back in a moment with L.A. Marzulli and take phone calls. Fascinating discussion about disclosure. 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
6: Closing in on a peace deal. I'm Sue Guzman, Fox News. Iran and the U.S. reportedly agreeing to a framework for a peace deal. Fox's Ashley Webster with more from Tel Aviv.
7: Negotiators for the U.S. and Iran have agreed to a framework of a deal, but it has yet to be approved by President Trump. If a memorandum of understanding is approved, it would mean a 60-day ceasefire extension, the Strait of Hormuz reopened, and Iran committing to dropping any ambitions of possessing a nuclear weapon. As those discussions continue, Israeli military forces have been expanding their ground operations northward in Lebanon. The Lebanese health ministry says 42 people have been killed, more than 50 others injured.
6: Vice President J.D. Vance telling reporters Thursday that an agreement is close, but they are not there yet. A big bust for Blue Origin and its new Glenn rocket.
8: Blue Origin's Glenn rocket is supposed to carry payloads into low Earth orbit and possibly the moon. But when they tried to do a static fire test at Cape Canaveral Space Force Station in Florida late Thursday, the rocket exploded. Sound courtesy of Spaceflight Now's YouTube page. It was a monstrous explosion, completely shrouding the 320-foot-tall Glenn rocket. The company posted on X, "We experienced an anomaly during today's hot fire test. All personnel have been accounted for." The Brevard County Emergency Management Office said there was no threat to the public as a result of the explosion. Jill Nato, Fox News.
6: At least three people dead, four injured in a gas explosion that engulfed a Dallas apartment building in a massive fire. The blast shaking nearby homes and flinging debris as firefighters were on their way to the reported gas leak. First responders now looking through the debris for possible survivors or victims. 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
6: The big manhunt is over in Hawaii for a man wanted in the murders of three people on the Big Island. Hawaii County Police Chief Reid Mahuna said they received a tip about a possible sighting near the coastal area of Kaimu Cove.
12: Officers and detectives responded to the area and conducted a search, ultimately locating the suspect concealed within a small cave on the neighboring property. The suspect, identified as Jacob Baker, male 36, was taken into custody without incident.
6: Baker was wanted in connection with the killings of three men, ages 69 to 79, over a two-day period. The FBI arresting a former CIA official, seizing millions of dollars in gold bars and cash from his home. Here's Fox's Kevin Cork with more.
13: He somehow managed to convince the agency to give him $40 million in gold bars, claiming it was for work-related expenses. The agency later claimed it was unable to locate any record of Rush explaining the so-called work-related purpose for all that loot. When the FBI raided his home in Virginia, they not only found $40 million worth of gold bars, they found $2 million in cash, along with 35 luxury watches, many of which were Rolexes. Now, it's been speculated that the gold bars and cash were likely resources to be used in U.S. operations overseas, but then it was diverted, apparently, for personal use.
6: An affidavit says he lied about some of his education and military service while applying for the job. He was honorably discharged from the CIA in February 2015. 14-year-old Trey Parikh from Rancho Cucamonga, California, is this year's Scripps National Spelling Bee champion. This contest coming down to a lightning round tiebreaker against Isan Gupta. Trey spelling 32 words correctly in a 90-second spell-off to go home the winner. And some big-name acts dropping out of President Trump's scheduled Freedom 250 event on the National Mall. Among them, Morris Day, Young MC, and Milli Vanilli, all citing the event's political ties. I'm Sue Gosman. This is Fox News.
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17: For the channel forecast for the Midlands, rich tropical moisture continues to pull up into the Carolina forecast with thunderstorms drifting in from the southwest, moving east-northeast. Low tonight, 71 degrees, where they do occur, could have some hefty rainfall. Isolated storms Friday and Saturday, low to mid-80s, and less storm coverage into the weekend forecast. Sunday, partly cloudy, 78 degrees. I'm meteorologist Scott Laurie Moore at the Weather Channel.
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1: This hour we'll take your calls with L.A. Marzulli as we talk about disclosure. Fascinating discussion. We shall be back in a moment on Coast to Coast AM with your calls. 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

0: And welcome back, George Norrie, along with L.A. Marzulli, and we'll get to your calls in a second. L.A., before we take calls, you have another book called The Waiting Room. What is that all about?
1: Very interesting, and thanks for bringing that up. It's my first novel in 20 years, and I had a near-death experience years ago when I was about 19 years old and never forgot about it. So basically, The Waiting Room is a guy flatlines. He's a former airline pilot, and he flatlines. He's at the hospital, and next thing he knows, he's being whisked through the tunnel of light, and he winds up in the waiting room. And he looks around going like, what is this? And this man comes in, got a large file under his arm, and wild hair, kind of like a cross between Albert Einstein and Doc in Back to the Future. And he goes, well, you're in the waiting room, Mr. Frisbee. I'm Mr. Olam. You can call me Mr. O. And you just got a few things we have to clear up before you can come out of the waiting room. And Bob Frisbee's going like, what do you mean, come out of the waiting room? And he goes, well, it all has to do with forgiveness. And the very first thing he brings up is second grade, where Bob Frisbee is pushed up against the locker room, the coat room, by the class bully. And he's not sure what to do. The kid's in second grade, but he swings and he knocks the kid's front teeth out. But he's never forgiven the bully. And the whole thing is, the whole book is about forgiveness. That's an easy one. But it goes from there. And it's people who have read it, can't put it down. The reviews, 5-star reviews on Amazon. It was actually number 2 in its genre on Amazon, below, I think it was like 2,500 in all the books. And there's got, Amazon has like 40 million books that they advertise. So, you know, we're real happy with what it's doing. And people just, it's word of mouth for the most part. But my publisher, Charisma, has published it. And it may be a sequel. It depends on how this does. But people just love it.
0: Sometimes it's not all bad being in the waiting room, is it?
1: Well, there you go. Absolutely.
0: Did your near-death experience change your life?
1: Well, the near-death experience changed my life. Not as dramatic as some other people, but it definitely changed my life. I mean, I talk about that in the book, I mean, through the character of Bob Frisbee. But right after that is when, and I dedicated the waiting room to my girlfriend. I met her when I was 16, she was 14. And when I was 18, she was 16, and she was hit by a car and killed instantly.
0: Was that Michelle?
1: Life. That was Michelle. And that changed my life. That incident set me on the course, you know, what is this? Why am I here? If God is a loving God, why would he allow this? And so it was very difficult. And that is in the book. Through Bob Frisbee reaches a point with Mr. O in the waiting room, and he goes, I can't do it. I'm not going to forgive. Sorry, I just can't do it. And so he doesn't forgive, and he goes into what's called the escape tunnel. But it's not an escape. It's actually into outer darkness. And finally, he realizes that he doesn't want to be there. And I got that from Howard Storm, because when

0: Howard was in the hospital bed, and we covered this in our Watchers series, and I kind of pulled from Howard's testimony. Howard was in outer darkness. It was the most horrible place he'd ever been. It was horrifying. It was, you know, just unbelievable. And these entities, these ghouls, ghoulish-like entities, were ripping him apart, doing unspeakable things to him. And he finally cries out, you know, Jesus loves me, this I know. That's all he knows. He's not a Christian. He used to make fun of Christians. All of a sudden, this dark dungeon-like place lights up, and the Lord comes down, picks him up, and up they go. And he spends, you know, hours with Jesus. And he comes back, you know, when he comes back from an NDE, he was a devout atheist. He becomes a pastor. And I interviewed him. And it was, George, it was visceral interviewing Howard Storm. Because, I mean, he would tear up and lose it. We had to stop, cut. Rick would stop filming, and Howard would collect himself, and then we would, you know, pick up the question again. So some of the waiting room is drawn from Howard Storm's experience.
1: Let's go to the phones. We've got one caller who's been in the hospital for some time, and she's on the line right now. We're going to take a few minutes to find out how she's doing, L.A., before she asks her question. Mayette, welcome out.
2: Yes, I tell you, God is good, and the angels and the ancestors and everything that L.A. is talking about. I have a question and open lines. I'll expand some more. But it seems to me, and that's well taken about the waiting room and forgiveness, but when you deal with some of these aliens / hybrids, whatever they are, it reminds me of what David Icke told us about his experience with the shaman, seeing his father that had died, and how people can shape shift. So I tell you, I just feel like I'm on cloud nine, okay? And you know, just to give a belly laugh in conclusion, and I want LA's assessment as to how much danger can just ordinary folk be in. But here's one for the New York Post, Daily News, and New York Times. Hapless wisp of a 90-pound-year-old elder has freak accident when a pitcher of water is tossed at her, or rather is tossed where she just misses the triple threat. And it just goes on and on now. I never would miss this. So good order design, God is divine providence, Jesus, Yeshua, all of that is with us. But I tell you, boy, it's so glad. And let me thank the lady. We haven't figured out who her name was, but about 5 mornings ago, she actually told about my tale. That seemed to get some people's attention because it took 8 tries for me to be here this morning with my beloved Coast family. And so, L.A., I'll continue to listen. George always gives us. And I'm going to join the Insider because I have to hear Dr. Judy Wood and everybody else I miss. And that's all I have to say. Peace and love. And peace and love is surrounding me now. I'm so grateful.
1: Well, we're glad you got out, Mayette. You're doing okay. Go ahead, L.A.
0: Yeah, you know, I'm not sure what the question is, but if you could help me out there, George, that would be great.
1: I think she was talking about primarily what's out there in the universe. And you're a believer that it's coming from another dimension, aren't you?
0: Well, you know, yes, I believe these are interdimensional entities. Let me just tell you a quick story. And this is in the biblical prophetic narrative. So this guy, this is thousands of years ago, and it's written in the book of Daniel. Daniel prays, okay? And then this messenger shows up 21 days later. And the messenger says, hey, I was dispatched the moment the prayers reached the throne room. God sent me here, but I was restrained by the prince of Persia. For 21 days, I had to go get reinforcements from Michael. Well, that opens up this whole can of worms. Wait a minute. Why can't this messenger just go around this entity known as the Prince of Persia? Why can't he just do an end run? Why does he have to go through this gateway of his portal? And he has to go back and get Michael, another messenger, another angel, and reinforcements, and they fight. Well, how do they fight? Obviously, they can be wounded because the Prince of Persia is somehow put out of the way, and this entity gets through. So there are gateways, there are portals that we don't know about between one dimension and another. And, you know, I've said this, this story. This is another one, and I think you'll find this interesting. So there's a guy chained to a wall, all right, a jail cell, and all of a sudden this entity pops in. Well, the chains are loose somehow, and this entity goes, get your things. The jail cell opens up. The guards outside are switched off. They're all asleep. They get to the end of the hallway. The prison door opens, and this guy walks out. And I go, what, does that sound like an abduction? And if I'm talking to a New Age audience, they'll basically say, yeah, that sounds like an abduction. I go, that's Peter's jailbreak. It's in the book of Acts in your Bible. It's there. It's there. And that entity manipulates space, time, matter, and energy in ways that defy our physics. Every abductee I've ever talked to goes through the window or up through the ceiling or through the wall. That's an impossibility, but they do that. They do that because they can manipulate space, time, matter, and energy.
1: First time caller Arnold is with us in the city of New York. Arnold, go ahead.
3: Hi. You misquoted Isaiah, or at least misidentified Isaiah, since it's not about a person, it's about the people of Israel. You said that something can't come from nothing, that if how does God exist if something can't come from nothing? You've simply moved the problem back one step. And even if the book of Isaiah does describe a person, why couldn't the Christian Bible have written a myth, since it was written decades after the events it supposedly describes, and simply reproduced what was in the pre-existing document? Respond, please.
0: I'd love to. How am I misquoting Isaiah?
3: Context of Isaiah is about the people of Israel, the nation of Israel.
0: Not about that's your opinion, and that's fine. You can believe that. But the context of Isaiah, read Isaiah 53, you know, whom has believed our report? For whom has the arm of the Lord been revealed? And Isaiah 53 is not read in the synagogues, and there's a reason for it. Because it points back to a figure that was here 2,000 years ago, Yeshua.
1: L.A., what do you think of the Anunnaki?
0: The Anunnaki, in my opinion, are the watchers, the fallen angels coming down, setting up a civilization, giving man technology. If you take the Book of Enoch and overlay it on what we know about the Anunnaki, that's all we're looking at. And so, you know, the Sumerian tablets precede the Book of Genesis, what Moses wrote, and the Torah, and I get that. But that doesn't, so what? So that just because the Anunnaki and the Sumerian tablets precede the Torah, that doesn't make it true. They're drawing from the same source. Something happened. Knowledge was given. These entities were here. They set up shop. And then, you know, what's interesting is the conquest of Canaan. When Joshua and Caleb go in to the promised land, there are Nephilim tribes there. And it goes back to the Genesis 3:15 seed war. You know, the seed of a dragon will be at war with the seed of the woman. And then when the Joshua and Caleb go into the promised land, these Nephilim tribes, there's a diaspora of these tribes, and they start going all through the Mediterranean. And I've been through the Mediterranean. That became some of our series on the Trail of the Nephilim, where we show these ancient megalithic sites, and human beings just did not do them. Sacsayhuaman, Gilgal-Raphaim. Gilgal-Raphaim is in Israel. Sacsayhuaman is in Peru. Ollantaytambo in Peru. Ancient megalithic stones, you know, that weigh 40, 50, 80 tons. It's unbelievable. And they're put together. And, you know, Graham Hancock exposed this, and before him, Van Doniken. So there's nothing new, but it's from a different perspective. Some people would say, we were visited by the space brothers. I'm going, this is Nephilim architecture, fallen angel technology. And we see it all throughout the globe.
1: Why is there so much excitement about Göbekli Tepe?
0: Well, because it's ancient. It's ancient. And here's something to think about. And I've seen this over and over and over again. These sites are almost like they're deliberately shut down and hidden away. Think of, you know, Göbekli Tepe, right? But then go to the island of, Malta. Malta. There's a site called, on the island of Malta, it's called the Hypogeum. I've been there. It is unlike anything I've ever been to. It's spooky. It's bizarre. It's a labyrinth of tunnels underground. It was buried. No one knew it was there. And it was discovered by accident. I can't tell you how many times I've seen this, heard about it. Like when you go to Corral in Peru, the oldest city in the Americas, it's about 5,000 years old. And you go there and the docent goes, well, we don't know who built this. Well, when you go to Teotihuacan, Mexico, well, we don't know who built this. When you go to Göbekli Tepe, well, we don't know who built this. You hear this over and over and over again. But for some reason, the city or the structures were abandoned. And I hear this every single site I've ever been to. Just like the Newark Earth Mounds, that's our next film, number 35, on a Trail of the Nephilim, number 9, the Newark Earthworks. They say modern-day archaeologists insist, well, the Shawnee built them. We talked to a Shawnee chief. His name is Chief Jay Keaton. And Chief Jay, on the record, states, we didn't do this. We didn't build this. We didn't have knowledge, this advanced geometry. We didn't have it. It's not there. We were hunter-gatherers, and the winters were hard. We didn't have time to do this stuff. And the octagon mound is an unequal octagon. We sat down with a mathematician, Dottie Isley, who deconstructs the octagon. It's not an equal-sided octagon. An octagon, a classic octagon, is 8 equal sides. No, two of the sides in the Newark earthworks are unequal. And that octagon comprises 50 acres of land. How the heck do you check your work? And why? And then the lunar standstill is incorporated. Every 18 and a half years, the moon sits in the gateway between the octagon and the circle. George, it's just profound. And I mean, I could talk your ear off on all the other sites we've ever been to. Same thing. There is a hidden history that's been deliberately obfuscated from the peoples of the world.
1: West of the Rockies, Mark's with us in Roseville, California. Mark, go ahead.
4: Yeah, George. L.A.?
0: Hello.
4: Today, I told George about 9 symbols I found on this little lion Moffat. The size of a key. Well, anyway, today I come across the video that they finally translated the burned Sumerian tablets, and I come across a stone with the symbols on it, like the ones I have, and they've been in the museum for 170 years. The Israelis are finally decoding it all. And it says they're coming. And I went, uh-oh.
1: What do you think of the ancient ruins, L.A.?
0: Well, there's going to be an event. We're headed towards that event. They are coming. And this creates, and we talked about this in our first hour, George, this creates the coming great deception. You know, again, this is ancient prophecy, 2,000 years old. The spirit of a living God expressly states, in the latter days, some will depart from the faith. Why did they depart from the faith? Because they are giving heed to seducing spirits and the doctrines of demons. So, you know, when we look at, again, I go back and I just keep throwing this over and over and over again. Is it okay to abduct a 5-year-old boy or a 5-year-old girl and implant them? Of course not. Nobody in their right mind would say, oh, that's a good thing. No stinking way. Go there. And then the adults who are taken aboard the ships, talk to Travis Walton, talk to Karen Wilkinson, they are subjected to this unbelievable, primitive, so-called medical examination, which is very sexual. And when we interviewed Robert Salas, and I know, you know, he was the guy that was the head of the Malmstrom Air Force Base, and this is in our Watchers film. And years later, after that incident, he was abducted. And he talks about being taken, floated out the window, you know, the whole thing. And they stick a very large needle in his manhood. No bueno.
1: Ouch. We'll come back and take final calls with L.A. Marzulli in a moment on Coast to Coast AM.
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1: Back with Final Calls with Ellie Marzulli in just a moment on Coast to Coast. Next hour, investigative reporter Cheryl Jones joins us with an incredible story of petroglyphs and what they all mean. And then we'll take calls with Cheryl and her special guest. I'll be there, too. We call them somewhat like open lines, but not quite. But you're going to have some fun, so we'll be doing that. Have you signed up yet to become a Coast Insider? Great deal, 15 cents a day.
2: 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And every show, I learn at least one thing.
3: Hey, this is Buck. I'm a Coast to Coast Insider, and I'll tell you what. It's a great thing for me. Here in West Virginia, we get inundated with snow. But it doesn't matter as long as we have our provisions. I've got 5 years of Coast to Coast programs to play.
1: 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Right at the top of the homepage, it says Insider. 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Put it on your phone, and you can sign up that way. And if you're in Canada, you can become a member. So folks are doing that like crazy these days. Take advantage of that. And there's something for you men and women to build up that testosterone.
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0: Welcome back to Coast to Coast. George Norrie with you. L.A. Marzulli with us. L.A., there's a website that just came our way. Have you had a chance to look at it?
1: Is that which one? There's two. Aliens.gov, that one?
0: Yes.
1: Yeah. I saw this earlier, actually. A friend of mine, Mondo Gonzalez, sent it to me. And I wrote him back, and I said, in my opinion, this is doublespeak. You know, aliens walk among us. They walk amongst us. And, of course, what they're saying is that these are illegal aliens coming in from all these different countries. But they're couching it, and I'll read it real quick. They walk among us. For 60 years, the U.S. government has kept a closely guarded secret. So if you're a ufologist like you and I are, then immediately, you know, we go, wow, are they talking about UFOs? So it's a double entendre. It's almost like doublespeak, where they're talking about illegal aliens, but they're using what the parlance would be with the government releasing the files. And I'm also on the other site, which is U.S. Department of War, and looking at that, which is the real deal. A lot of fuzzy photographs and all this other stuff. But so, look, this stuff is coming down, and is this like a deliberate obfuscation to keep people away from a troop? Is it sort of like a tongue-in-cheek thing? In my opinion, it's a double entendre where they're using language that, as a ufologist, I would look at, oh, they're walking among us. That's the title of Dr. David Jacobs' book, you know, Walking Amongst Us. So what are they really saying here? So that's my take on it.
0: All right, let's go back to the phones. Thomas in La Jolla, California is with us. Hi, Tom. Go ahead.
2: Hi, George. I thank you and your staff for accepting my call.
3: Of course.
2: And Lynn Marzulli, I always appreciate, the Coast audience always appreciates your perspective. Thank you for your research. I want comment and then a question. We think of extraterrestrials and or interdimensionals as coming from above, when there are so many accounts where they come from underground or from underwater.
1: Mm-hmm.
2: And in fact, I mean, 75% of planet Earth is covered by ocean. And you hear reports, for example, there's been like three coast-to-coast guests, Whitley Strieber, David Wilcox, who have observed craft coming out of the ocean near Malibu and Pacific Palisades. And apparently there's a base or a portal or whatever. So I was wondering if you would elaborate on that. It just seems that, I mean, throughout thousands of years, we think of all the underworld, hell, Hades, the River Styx, Sheol, Devil's Den. All these names refer to underground. You see what I mean? Either bases or portals or ETs or interdimensionals. And I'm wondering, the government has to know about this. They have to know that there are underground bases or underwater bases or portals, etc. I was wondering if you would allow, in all the references to the underworld, you know, through thousands of years, demons coming out. Anyway, yeah. Thank you for what you do.
1: Well, thank you. Appreciate it. okay, let's walk through it. Excuse me. Yes, the bases, there have to be bases underneath the oceans. It's a perfect place to hide. I interviewed a gentleman, a long-distance runner, that made it into one of our UFO films. He was doing a marathon run out on Catalina, and they saw his craft come up out of the ocean and flew right over the island. I interviewed a gentleman who was the tow truck driver in Malibu. My car broke down. So this guy picks me up, never met him before. He had no idea that I was making films on UFOs or writing books on UFOs. And he looks at me and he goes, do you believe in UFOs? And I just started laughing and I go, yes. And you have no idea who you're talking to, but yes. And so when we pulled into the to the workshop, he showed me his phone, and he had an encounter on Pacific Coast Highway about 2 o'clock in the morning, somewhere in that period of time. And I know exactly where it was. He comes down the Malibu Seafood, and it's, again, there's like maybe 3 or 4 cars there. There are 3 UFOs right above them, right above PCH, just sitting there. And, you know, he tries to take a photograph of it, and the phone goes really hot in his hands. He almost drops the thing. One of the UFOs goes north. The other one goes towards the ocean. He didn't see it go in the ocean. And the other one just went, like, straight up. It was unbelievable. And that made a believer out of him. Malibu is a hot spot. There's no doubt about that. And the great place to hide is in the ocean. There's a prophecy. Oh, here's that word again, right? That says... When God creates this new heaven and new earth, there's no more ocean. Why is that? The sea is no more. Why is that? Does he drain somehow to show us what was there? That's conjecture on my part. I don't know. But it's not either or. It's both and. Yes, the bases, some bases are undersea. No doubt in my mind. Perfect place to hide.
0: Sure.
1: And we've had too many reports of objects coming in and out of the water. And Admiral Gallaudet in Day of Disclosure stated that these things are moving in ways that defy our physics underwater. But they also come from the sky. They also come in through somehow interdimensional gateways, portals. It's not either or, it's both and.
0: John in Wisconsin's with us. John, take it away.
3: Hello, George. Hello, L.A. Several brief comments, please. Foremost, it was great to hear from my aunt. She sounds as good as ever. L.A., every time you're on Coast to Coast, Disclosure moves forward. And kudos to George Norrie and Coast to Coast for providing this platform. I believe that many people, including faith-based and stubborn government officials, are feeling the pressure to disclose. It's amazing what has changed in the last year. I'm 69 years old, and because of my health issues, I don't have a lot of time left. So it may not be in my lifetime, but eventually... people around the world are going to learn the truth. And, L.A., you are a huge part of that. Thank you. And, George, thank you for taking my call.
0: Thank you, John. Great compliment, L.A. Go ahead.
1: Thank you. Appreciate that.
0: Jim in Delaware is with us now. Hey, Jimmy, go ahead.
4: Hey, George, the plug to drain the oceans in the devil's triangle.
0: You never know.
4: Anyway. Yeah. How about that back? UFOs, right? Anyway, now here's my belief. You always hear the universe is so vast, and it is. There must be intelligent life elsewhere. But I say yes, only if it was God's will at the creation. But anyway, I was going to ask a lighthearted question. I still am. L.A. Marzulli, and thank you, George, for having our side on in this issue.
0: Of course.
4: But anyway, L.A. Marzulli, have you ever heard the song called Face to Face by Barry McGuire?
1: No, I can't say that I have.
0: What's it like, Jim? We've heard Even Destruction.
1: Yeah.
4: Well, you know, it became a fiction. He became a Christian and did a Christian album. It's called Cosmic Cowboy, the album. In the song, the spacey scramblers come to Earth and assist the Antichrist. How about it?
0: What do you think of the Antichrist possibilities, Lynn?
1: Well, it's definitely, it's not a possibility. What was written will come to pass. What was foretold will unfold. I mean, is he walking on the earth right now? Some of us think that he is, but there's no way to know that. He certainly has not revealed himself. Late Chuck Missler used to believe that there would be an alien connection, that the it's Rosemary's Baby. He looks human, but he's not. He's essentially a modern day Nephilim is what he is. So, you know, all of this, I mean, let me just back up. A couple of callers ago, so obviously, well, not obviously, but he accused me of quoting Isaiah wrong. And that's just a matter of his exegesis, his interpretation. Let me say this, that prophecy tells us that in the latter days, Israel will be regathered from the four corners of the earth and reestablished in their ancient homeland. Amos 9, 14, and 15, written thousands of years ago. I will bring back the captives of my people, Israel. They will build the waste cities and inhabit them. They will plant vineyards and drink the wine from them. They will plant gardens and eat the fruit from them. I will plant them in their land, and never again will they be plucked up out of a land I have given them, says the Lord your God. That's written thousands of years ago. It's Amos 9, 14, and 15. You can read it for yourself. And Israel, in my opinion, is God's prophetic time clock. And they are back in Milan. And you'll notice that you get 1948, well, you get 1945, you get Hiroshima and Nagasaki. 47, you get the Roswell crash. Why Roswell? Because the 509th bombing group is in Roswell. And the 509th dropped those two nukes. That's why they're there. The nuke is the trigger. 48, you get Israel becoming a nation. What happens? The whole abduction phenomena takes off. The cattle mutilation stuff takes off. Crop circles are seen for the first time. Yes, it goes back to the 1600s. I get that. But now all of a sudden, all this, cattle mutilations, human abductions, the breeding program, everything starts. Is that coincidence? You tell me.
0: Dee in Virginia. Take it away, Dee.
5: Well, hi, George.
0: Hi.
5: And hello, Mr. Mazzulli. Thanks for taking my call. Good to meet you by phone. I'd like to know your take on something here. Who is the real force behind the creation of artificial intelligence, and who gave it its superhuman qualities that it has, its ability to learn at absurd speeds and memorize enormous strings of digits, numbers? So that takes care of encryption. That wipes that out for safety. What is your take on that, please?
1: Well, it's very interesting. There's a film, I suggest you watch it. It's called AI, How I Became an Apocaloptimist, which is a made-up word, an apocaloptimist. So he's taking an optimist and the apocalypse. And so there are three positions one can take with AI. The first position is, this is going to kill us all. Right? It's out of control. We can't possibly control it. The other position is, well, we can't control it, but we've got to be really careful because this thing is spinning out of control. And the third position is you've got these different companies that are using vast amounts of resources, money. It's a race. It's a race. And this thing, you know, AI is becoming, I mean, I use it. We all use it when we're on Google something and AI will give you the answer, right? And we've used it in our trailer, in the waiting room. All that was done with AI. That's not actors. That's AI created that. The gentleman who did it, who worked for my publisher, Charisma, did it in about, I don't know, 12 hours, something like that. Incredible. Entire films are being made with AI. AI will replace thousands, tens of thousands, if not perhaps millions of jobs. I get that. But from my viewpoint, I'm not an apocaloptimist. I'm looking at prophecy being fulfilled. And will AI be used in the beast system? In my opinion, it will be. So I look at AI and scratch my head and wonder, where is all this going?
0: And computer scientist John McCarthy, back in 1956, coined the phrase artificial intelligence. And that's what started this all, L.A.?
1: It's George, we are living in unprecedented times. We really are. And I don't have a good feeling about AI. I really don't.
0: Well, it's costing jobs. Facebook Meta, yes, just laid off 1,400 people of the 8,000 people they plan in the state of Washington alone.
1: Jeez, there you go.
0: A lot of jobs.
1: Yep, yep.
0: What do you think of ChatGPT?
1: Well, I mean, I use it. It's great. I mean, I can get on, I can type something in, I can create a thumbnail or a cover for a book in an hour, which would, it's free, right? Basically. So I'm paying a few pennies, a few dollars to ChatGPT to get on it, but I'm looking at graphics that would cost me thousands of dollars to get a graphic designer to do it. And I can keep massaging it, you know, well, no, do this, make it look more real, take the mountain out, you know, make the mountain snow-capped, have a skier come down the mountain. I mean, I can keep putting all those things in. So I'm alarmed, George. I'm alarmed.
0: All right. Good luck with everything you do. Keep in touch. L.A. Marzulli, his websites are linked up at coasttocoastam.com, and his latest book is a novel called The Waiting Room. We shall be back in a moment with investigative reporter Cheryl Jones with a story of high strangeness right here on Coast to Coast AM.
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13: Making a deal. I'm Ted Lindner, Fox News. The U.S. and Iran have reached a deal to extend the ceasefire by 60 days, but it needs President Trump's signature. Returning from an event with Air Force Academy graduates on Thursday night, Vice President J.D. Vance, doing some chopper talk, said it's hard to tell when or if President Trump will sign off on the deal.
14: We do think they're negotiating, at least so far, in good faith, and we're making some progress. Hopefully, we'll continue to make progress. The president will be in a position where he can endorse the agreement, but obviously, that's still TBD.
13: The agreement would reportedly extend the ceasefire to allow for more talks between the U.S. and Iran. The American embassy in Ukraine's capital remains open even after the threats of attacks from Russia.
15: A social media post from the American embassy in Kyiv says there is no change to its current operation. Comments attributed to the foreign policy chief of the European Union, Kaya Kallas, claim that while EU embassies remain staffed, the U.S. embassy had been vacated after Russia warned diplomats and visitors in the Ukrainian capital to leave before attacks on the city escalate. In the post on X, the U.S. embassy cited the State Department's pledge that protecting the safety and security of Americans was its highest priority. Grinnell Scott, Fox News.
13: The manhunt for Jacob Baker in Hawaii is over. The 36-year-old Baker in police custody. This after a massive search on Hawaii's Big Island. Baker, who lives on the island, was wanted in connection with the killings of three men described as armed and dangerous while on the lam. Hawaii police believe Baker is responsible for killing three men, all between the ages of 69 and 79, within a two-day period. And there will be a Game 7 in the NBA Western Conference Finals as the San Antonio Spurs defeated the Oklahoma City Thunder on Thursday night, 118-91. Game 7 will be Saturday night in Oklahoma City. 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
13: The Supreme Court rules in favor of a black death row inmate from Mississippi who claims there was racial bias in the makeup of the jury that convicted him.
21: Justices in a 5-4 vote siding with Terry Pitchford, who was sentenced to death by a jury of 11 white and one black juror in 2006 for his role in the killing of a grocery store owner. There were five potential black jurors on the whittled down jury pool, but the prosecutor, who had a history of dismissing black jurors for discriminatory reasons, used preemptory strikes against four of them. Jurors can only be excused for race-neutral reasons. The opinion, penned by Justice Brett Kavanaugh, finding defense lawyers did not get enough of a chance to argue the black jurors were improperly dismissed, also that the state Supreme Court acted reasonably in ruling they had not. Lillian Wu, Fox News.
13: Authorities in Alaska racing to reach four climbers who fell from North America's tallest peak.
23: The National Park Service tells the Associated Press weather conditions, including limited visibility on Alaska's Mount McKinley, are improving and could soon allow for helicopter operations to rescue four climbers who fell. The agency says the incident was reported overnight near the Denali Pass, explaining the four are part of a 7-person climbing team, not sharing any details on their conditions, but noting the three other members returned to camp after trying to help. Mount McKinley is North America's highest peak, standing at more than 20,300 feet tall. Earlier this week, two climbers who were part of a separate incident were evacuated from the mountain by helicopter. Kristen Goodwin, Fox News.
13: And 14-year-old Shrey Parikh from Rancho Cucamonga, California, is this year's Scripps National Spelling Bee champion. The contest came down to a lightning round tiebreaker against Ishan Gupta, but Shrey spelled 32 words correctly in a 90-second spell-off, including the winning word, bromocryptine, to go home the winner. I'm Ted Lindner. This is Fox News.
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29: For the channel forecast for the Midlands, rich tropical moisture continues to pull up into the Carolina forecast with thunderstorms drifting in from the southwest, moving east-northeast. Low tonight, 71 degrees, where they do occur, could have some hefty rainfall. Isolated storms Friday and Saturday, low to mid-80s, and less storm coverage into the weekend forecast. Sunday, partly cloudy, 78 degrees. I'm meteorologist Scott Laurie Moore at the Weather Channel.
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1: Up next, investigative reporter Cheryl Jones joins us to talk about stories of high strangeness, mysterious rock petroglyphs on Coast to Coast AM. Well, do you forget things every now and then? A name, a word, where you put your keys? 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

0: And welcome back. George Norrie with you, along with investigative reporter Cheryl Jones. She's been a news anchor and meteorologist for the networks of CNN and the Weather Channel. Cheryl has worked in multiple television markets. A long time ago, I tried to get her hired in Detroit back in the 70s. That's a long time ago, and she's still 10 years old then. In various capacities, she's a TV journalist, is both a news anchor and degreed meteorologist at the network level. Almost got you hired, Cheryl.
1: Well, and I almost took the job. Who knows? That was at a time when I was weighing everything between weather and news, and I'd been in weather so long, I thought, well, I need to go back to the news side and balance that a little bit there. So I went to Miami, and the rest is history. But who knows? Those decisions in those days, which job to take and where to move to, because unlike today where people can basically stay home and use their home studio in many cases, there you had to move every time. So I did a lot of moving around in those days, but here we are.
0: What got you into meteorology?
1: I was always interested in weather, and in those days it was not like it is today, where there's so much digital internet help, information everywhere. There, you had to physically take your information from the UPI and the AP Newswire and your call to the National Weather Service. So, you know, I came up through many layers of the evolution of weather in television, but I think in the long run it was really a great experience, because you really had to dance on your feet a lot. It was all ad lib, of course, and just like much of my news work too, when I worked with different stations in the news area, that was always live. So it was all really good training.
0: Did you know Barry Zavan, the weatherman? He was a monster in Minnesota.
1: I'm sorry, I didn't hear that. I'm having a little bit of difficulty on this end with audio.
0: Did you know Barry Zavan? They called him the weatherman.
1: No, I did not know him. I knew of him.
0: He was one of the good ones. He was a giant in Minneapolis at KSTP, and then he went to Washington. Then he went to
1: I heard that he was.
0: Then he went to Detroit, and he just passed. And we've lost Ted Turner. Did you know him?
1: Oh, yes. I didn't know him really well. I, you know, would see him in passing in the CNN newsroom, and at the time when he and Jane Fonda were dating and then eventually got married, you know, they came through the newsroom, and Stan Kasten, the president of the Braves at that time, who was also very close with Ted and had been one of his key people in the beginning, was a friend of mine. So he basically introduced me, and so... He really didn't hang around the newsroom very much. He really just turned it over to Burt Reinhardt and Ed Turner and the other key people that he had. So he got the whole thing going. He was truly a visionary, that's for sure. And he really set a standard. I'm not quite sure he would go along with all the standards that we have today, though.
0: He was a genius, and he hired my buddy John Petrovich for CNN Headline News. Did you know John?
1: Yes, I did know him, not really well, but he worked with Headlines, which was, he worked with Headlines when I worked on the CNN news side. We were one floor apart.
0: And he was the one who really developed the CNN website. I think we've lost you, Cheryl. Let's get her on the phone. Get her on the phone. We've lost Cheryl indeed. I'm going to do a little introduction of an audio clip that we've got with Cheryl. The petroglyph hunter employer is the archaeology. His name is author Richard Gonzalez. And talks with Cheryl about mysterious rock petroglyphs.

0: Hello, Richard. This is your first time here with us on Coast. Welcome aboard.
1: Well, thank you for having me.
0: Richard, you explore not just ancient Chinese petroglyphs found here in the U.S. and the Southwest, but Native American petroglyphs as well, and the decoding, which is what your book is all about.
1: Petroglyphs are pictures that are scribed into the rock face, and they depict everything from animals to inanimate objects. I got interested in them as a young child, and they're all over, so I've seen them my whole life. Nobody really knows what the petroglyphs mean, but I've been able to decode a few of them and recently found out that some of them are actually Chinese, 3,000 years old Chinese, not modern.
0: Tell me about getting interested as a young child. Did you just stumble across a rock that had etching on it?
1: They're all over our area, and every time we'd go out picnicking or whatever, they were there to be observed. And I was always fascinated, my imagination of what could they mean. And so it wasn't until recently that I was able to actually come up with some meanings of them.
0: Richard, what was it like when you saw your first petroglyph? Did you touch it, run your hands over the rock etching? What went through your mind?
1: Well, my first memory, I was only 6 years old, but the petroglyphs are normally up high on the cliffs, so you can't really touch them anyway, but you're not supposed to. So I could only look at them. And, you know, most of them are lizards and elk and coyote and things like that, which, yeah, for a young kid, it was interesting, but I didn't really get a feeling until I got up into my adulthood.
0: Tell us about your new picture book, Rock Art of the American Southwest, Petroglyphs Decoded. So what makes your book different?
1: I wanted to make a picture book that you could set it on a coffee table or put it in a museum, that you could thumb through it in 10 minutes and give you some idea of what's around here. And so I made it as a picture book, not a research book. Well, nobody knows what petroglyphs mean, and most people have an interest in it. And it's like a murder mystery. You want to solve the puzzle, and everybody wants to know what they mean. And so I started finding the meanings of things. Some of them are just astronomical symbols, solstice, and some of them go on into the Chinese.
0: And then you started focusing on the specific decoding of the rock art of the petroglyphs and trying to figure out what the artists of those ages were trying to convey. Tell us about how you approached that.
1: Well, I've got an analytical mind, and I've always tried to understand why things worked and what they mean. These are mysteries to be solved, and so I started analyzing them and talking to different people.
0: What got you so focused and involved in investigating the Chinese petroglyphs?
1: I was a president of one of the chapters of the Arizona Archaeological Society, and one of the sister chapters had a speaker, John Reschkamp, and he was talking about ancient Chinese script in the petroglyphs. And I introduced myself and told him that I know where some of these petroglyphs are. And we became good friends, and we've collaborated over the years now. And that's how I got into the Chinese section of it.
0: And so what was it that you brought to the table for his research? How did you all manage to become such a perfect team?
1: Well, I know where the petroglyphs are. And if you find something that you don't have a clue of why they made them, I turn them over to John. Early in his life, he was in the Navy, and he was stationed over in China or Taiwan or wherever. And so he had a little bit of background of what the Chinese writing system looked like. And when it came to retirement age, he made some trips out here to the Southwest and was out looking at petroglyphs, and he saw some similarities. And so he dove into it and actually wrote the book Asiatic Echoes. And that was where he got started, and that's where I was introduced to him. He has people in the universities in China that he can communicate with and show them, and they can read some of these petroglyphs. They don't need people to explain them to them. And so he finds the meanings of them, and I find the actual petroglyph.
0: And so for our listeners who may not be familiar with petroglyphs and rock art of the Southwest, give us a few examples of what kinds of symbols that you most often come across in your explorations.
1: Well, there's a lot of pictures of coyotes and deer and elk. Those really don't have an interest to me. It's the ones that you look at and why did they do that? And so that's opens up the door of discovery. And in fact, I ran into one this morning that represented something, a wavy line, which means sound. And here's the Chinese word thunder next to it. And I just found that this morning.
0: Was there one that just turned you around like that? Your first big shocking surprise of an etching on a rock that was just so mystifying, you had to keep investigating.
1: Yes, I was into photography. I was worried that the petroglyphs were going to be vandalized and destroyed or theft. And so I started taking pictures of them to help preserve them. And then I found out that I'm seeing similarities. There's common themes being replayed over and over. And that's when I found two panels that were almost identical. In fact, I originally thought they were the same panel. And when I compared the two, it was, oh my God, these mean something. And that's what really brought it home to me. And I got started investigating them.
0: That's amazing.
1: Well, originally, I thought the petroglyphs were only Indian, and I fantasized that the Chinese use pictures as a writing system, and I fantasized, could the Indians have done the same? And so that was my focus in the beginning, is could they have done something that the Chinese did? Little did I know that some of them are Chinese.
0: And what did you think they were?
1: Just Native American writing doodles, whatever you want to call them. When I finally started seeing the similarities, and that's when I met John Rushkamp, and I'd already had quite a few pictures that we were able to go through and look for more evidences of Chinese writing.
0: Have you seen or felt that there was any Egyptian influence throughout any of these petroglyphs that you're finding?
1: No, not exactly, but the Chinese had very good naval boats. They were explorers. I knew that they went down to Egypt and visited them, and I'm sure they saw how the Egyptians were inventing a writing system, and I think they went back to China and made their own writing system, not based off of the Egyptian, but similar to the way they did it. And they also had their naval vessels that they could go down to Egypt, but they could also go the other way and come to the Americas.
0: So you think that maybe some of the petroglyphs that you have been researching could actually have a bit of an Egyptian influence, plus the blending of the Native American and the Chinese as well?
1: Well, I think the Chinese copied what the Egyptians were doing, but they did it in their own way. They didn't just adopt Egyptian, they just copied it.
0: What is some of the most significant decoding that you have gotten from these petroglyphs that you think that was definitely messages that the ancient artist of those wanted to survive the passage of time and future generations would know what their culture was about?
1: John Rushkamp just got a letter from one of the professors in the university in China. And one of the petroglyphs that I found here names a specific river where the emperor lived in China. And in his opinion, that is our most significant discovery because it actually names a place inside of China.
0: Oh my goodness.
1: And so they're verifying that what we're finding is actually Chinese. That's 3,000 years old, not modern, ancient Chinese writing.
0: You and author, archaeologist John Rushkamp believe that the Chinese were here in ancient times to explore only, not to settle, and leave messages for future generations. But you two were the first voices in the wilderness to claim this about the Chinese petroglyphs, weren't you?
1: Actually, there's people back into the 1800s that speculated that possibly the Chinese came over, but they had no proof of it. John Rushkamp and I, today, we are the leading authorities on the petroglyphs matching Chinese writing. we're getting the word out. The difference is we have actual physical proof. And there is a chart in my book that show 104 of our best examples. So we have physical proof that they were here. Where nobody else, they could only speculate.
0: That is so amazing. You mentioned that you and John are the first ones to describe and to show the physical proof and to give it voice. How do you verify the age of these ancient etchings and verify that they are truly what you think they are?
1: Petroglyphs in themselves, you can't date them. There's no way to date the rock. You can come up with some guesses. If you find pottery next to them, well, you can date the pottery and maybe the petroglyph has the same date. But the Chinese is different. The different eras when they were writing, when a new emperor came along, all of the scribes couldn't read each other's writing. And he would get the scribes to come together to simplify and standardize their writing system. And then they would translate and destroy the old versions so as to kill the old version, and then it became a new writing system. If you know what the era is, or the dynasty, then you know the age. And so if we're finding a petroglyph that was of a certain era, that dates that petroglyph to that era.
0: Richard, do you think that AI has an effect on the ancient rock art of the Southwest? Does it help or hurt the profession of archaeology?
1: Well, I'm not seeing it being used, but I think it might have a benefit because it can compare certain things and pull out meanings and comparisons. That's what I'm doing right now. I'm just comparing what I find, and it could help in that way.
2: Petroglyphs of the Ant People, Cheryl, huh?
3: Yes, and those pictures, I don't know if you've had a chance to look at them yet, George, but they are amazing. And the one with the Ant People is with someone who Coast listeners may be familiar with, Clifford Mahudi, who's a Native American elder, has since passed. But so Richard took him down there to that particular rock, and they talked about the Ant People because Richard told me that Clifford had asked about the Ant People, and as you heard him refer there, he was quite amazed with what he saw and the impression that the artist, whomever it was way back centuries ago, etched on those rocks. It's just amazing when you take a look at those petroglyphs or rock art that someone many, many years ago etched on those rocks for others to see. And can you just imagine why they did that and what they were hoping people would get out of that and would, you know, take from it?
2: I think it was a communication-type device, don't you? Just trying to leave messages for people?
3: Well, it had to be. I mean, obviously, they didn't have the things that we have today, the Internet and everything. In fact, it hasn't been that long ago that we didn't have cell phones. So things really have evolved, and I found it quite interesting also that he felt that they came over, the Chinese came over purely to explore, not to settle, and were visitors. And then as time went on, their petroglyphs and their rock art seemed to just all blend in.
2: The Hopis talk a lot about ant people, too. Did you know that?
3: Yes. Yes. And that's really, really pretty amazing. And one of the rocks is called the UFO rock. And that's pretty interesting, too, that if that's true, if that is really a very accurate interpretation, it's really pretty amazing that so much time has passed. We have a lot of catching up to do, I think.
2: We'll come back with part two of Cheryl's interview in just a moment on Coast to Coast AM.

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1: It's a great 1965 song with Mel Carter, who's now 87 years old. That song sold millions of copies. Put him on the map. What a great guy he is. Mel Carter. I hope he's up. He's from Cincinnati. Hope he's awake listening to Coast going, I just heard my show. ParanormalDate.com keeps cruising along. Have you signed up yet? It's a great deal. And it's fun to meet people who really understand you.
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3: Hi, I'm Tom.
4: Hi, I'm Jennifer. What brings you here?
3: Yeah, I'm here to meet someone who understands me.
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3: Okay, guess that's not your cup of tea. You sure?
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3: I can't meet anyone when I'm out, and I really can't find a website for my unique interests. 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
2: 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Stuff you like, remember?
3: Interesting. I'll give it a try.
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0: And we're back with Cheryl Jones, George Norrie with you. We'll take calls with Cheryl next hour, and her guest Richard Gonzalez will join us. And if you called in earlier to talk to Ellie Marzulli, you're eligible to call in again during the open line portion of the show. Cheryl, what was it about these rock petroglyphs that got Richard so interested?
1: Well, he told me that he grew up around that environment, and when his family would go exploring or on picnics and just to kind of see what's out there, that they would run across these petroglyphs. And it just so intrigued him that he continued to just delve into what he could find. And then, of course, with an analytical mind that he has, he wanted to know what they meant, and he kept digging and digging. And it was kind of, I guess, destiny that he and his archaeology buddy, John Rushkamp Jr., who's a noted author as well and is an archaeologist and is, you know, has quite an accomplishment record on his own, teamed up together. And John, with his history, had so many connections in China and in Asia that he was able to track down what some of these Chinese symbols meant. And it's just fascinating how Richard there, located in the southwestern area, grew up with Travis Walton. And so he was able to go out and find things and kind of match everything up with the other things that John was finding on the academic side. So it's really been quite a union there, I think, to turn out what they've turned out and to match up the things that they've matched up.
0: Did he know Travis?
1: Oh, absolutely. They've been lifelong friends since childhood. And he grew up with them, as well as Mike Rogers, who sadly recently passed away, as you know, one of the crew members,
0: right,
1: who made a kind of an offhanded comment that ended up in the media as a big story that the whole thing was a hoax. But when I was interviewing Travis recently on Coast, he told me that that was a misunderstanding. The things kind of got twisted. The media didn't get it right, which is not unusual. And then Richard has a different take on it, too. So when we get to the live calls, I'm going to ask him about that to explain that to our listeners. I think that's very interesting because he was right there in the middle of that whole community upheaval. And during all of that time since 1975, when that bizarre encounter happened with Travis and the craft and missing for 5 days, and his crew members were accused of murdering him, and you know the story. Our listeners know the story. So Travis is certainly a household name from that. But, yes, Richard was right there in the middle of it from, you know, a friend and a neighbor's vantage point. So he has a lot of insight into that.
0: All right, well, tell us about part two.
1: Okay, George, in this segment I continue my conversation with petroglyph hunter, explorer Richard Gonzalez. He's an author of his new picture book, and it's going to be at the bookstores this week, Rock Art of the American Southwest, Petroglyphs Decoded. And that's the key part to his book that makes it different, as he tells the decoded stories behind the different symbols, the petroglyphs, and how some most notable rocks, like the symbols that have names on them, like newspaper rock, Jack and the Beanstalk rock, thought to be a portal into the underground. And there's a rock that he named a serenade on an ancient prairie, and that shows symbols with animals, their sounds, their music, the frequencies, and so on. And, of course, more about the ant people and others as well, showing the eclipse and the solstice. So there's just a little bit of everything in those petroglyphs when they're decoded. He also delves into repeating patterns that he was looking for in various petroglyphs that further add evidence of both Chinese and Indian explorers leaving their marks of their cultures on these huge southwestern rocks, and the stories that the Chinese symbols, like for a boat and a river, came out of that, and even location names. So the Coast listeners will recognize another familiar name there, along with Travis, and that is Clifford Mahudi, who's the elder Native American, too. Here now is part two of our conversation.
2: Richard, what you've done is tried to bring to the people a combination of here's the picture and here's the decoding. See how they match up. That is amazing, and that's so wonderful. It's, like you said, a puzzle that you put the pieces together for people. Let's talk briefly about the actual decoding of some of those amazing petroglyphs that you sent me. Would you describe these petroglyphs, the images, and the decoding, and go through some of the photographs that you have available, will have in your book and online? So talk about the first one that you produced.
3: That is the cover of my book, Rock Art of the American Southwest, Petroglyphs Decoded. The picture is one from John Rushkamp. He got special permission from the park rangers to go down and photograph them. He found a Chinese symbol in there, and he wanted to get close to it to actually get a good picture. And the Forest Service people were so excited that they could go down with him. They were not even allowed to go down to him. And so this is a special picture from the Petrified Forest. It's called Newspaper Rock.
2: And that's amazing. You show these side by side in your book. And also, there's one with the boat. And that was one that you just found that you felt was on water and related to the Chinese petroglyphs, likely to have used big boats to come to America to explore in the early days. Tell us about that.
3: Well, this is a petroglyph panel that is damaged petroglyph panels. There are some rocks that have been pried off and stolen. And so I wanted to emphasize that. And there is one petroglyph that shows looks like a ladder laying on its side, which is the Chinese word zao, meaning boat. And it's over a big wavy line, which I think means the ocean. Arizona doesn't have large bodies of water, no great lakes, no ocean. And so I believe this is the Chinese saying we crossed the ocean to get here. And then there's a piece of rock that's missing. What could have been there is now lost. And I'm just wondering, you know, how much of the story is being lost because of vandalism and theft.
2: Describe for me the image you showed with the petroglyph with you standing in it with a big hole in the rock.
3: Well, the Hopi and the Zuni, their legends talk about the different worlds. They believe that in previous worlds, they were living underground in the third world. And Tewa, the sun god, invited them to come up out of the third world and live in the fourth world. And they lined out a hole in the Grand Canyon called the Sipapu on a beanstalk similar to the Jack and the Beanstalk. And this petroglyph has a trail marker, which is normally a foot with a wavy line behind it. But this is a hand with a wavy line, meaning they climbed out on the beanstalk, not walked out.
2: That is an amazing story there and narrative. And that's in your book as well.
3: Yes.
2: Terrific. Now, you've also singled out another aspect that's really fascinating. The sound and frequency that you feel is conveyed in some of these petroglyphs. Tell me about that.
3: I was talking to John Rushkamp, and I'd found a Chinese symbol meaning music. And it was next to a coyote, and underneath of it was a wavy line and a spiral. And I was thinking that, you know, the coyote howling out in the prairie. So I named the rock Serenade on an Ancient Prairie. And then I got to looking at the wavy line and the spiral, and it came to me, that's the sound of the coyote. This is the yip, yip, yip, yip, yip, ow. And so it has two languages on it. It's a Rosetta Stone. It has the Chinese version of music, and it has the Indian version of the sound the coyote makes.
2: That is astounding. So did that lead you to validate that the Chinese and American Indian cultures came together in those times, or somehow their work of petroglyphs blended together?
3: Well, I think the Indian wrote the yip, yip, yip and the spiral first, and the Chinese came later and had a sense of humor, and he wrote down, the scribe wrote music on there. The Indian wavy line and the coyote was made at a different time period than the Chinese music. It could have been hundreds of years later. You know, it wasn't the same weekend.
2: Oh, that's fascinating. Tell me about the ant people and the petroglyphs that reflect what you believe to be ant people.
3: Clifford Mahudi was a Zuni Indian, and they have legends that star people and ant people came down and gave their ancestors knowledge and helped them. And so Clifford Mahudi asked me, do I know any petroglyphs that have ant people in them? Well, I asked him, well, what do ant people look like? And he answered, well, I don't know. We just call them ant people. And so I knew of some petroglyphs that have triangular heads with long, straight antennas, triangular bodies. Their arms are like sickles to cut grass with. And so I took him out to show him some of those and see if those were what he would consider as ant people.
2: What was his reaction when you showed him those kinds of figures?
3: Well, he had nothing to compare it to. He'd never seen a picture of an ant person, so he was mesmerized. He couldn't exactly verify it or deny it. It just, wow, this is interesting.
2: Did he think there was a strong possibility that that was a match?
3: Absolutely.
2: Wow. Let's move on to the one that has what could be a UFO rock. You said it could be a meteor, the sonic boom, involving Clifford as well. So tell us about that.
3: Clifford was a very good friend of mine, and he gave me some pictures of petroglyphs which he thought were a UFO or something. One of them was at Sipapu Bridge, and it shows the UFO or meteor going through the sky, and it looks like it has flames around it. And then there's a wavy line coming out of it that I think is the sound of the sonic boom. And this morning I saw that picture, and I noticed that here's the Chinese word thunder in the same picture. And so that was a major discovery even this morning.
2: Yes, you said there were new findings, and you've come up with new findings since you and I began talking, which has been now several months ago, because when I interviewed Travis Walton on my show here with Coast, you were helpful in helping put that together, along with Jennifer Stein, who helped as well. So it's all connected, isn't it?
3: That it is. It all comes together, you know, my photography, my looking for petroglyphs, learning about the Indian cultures from Clifford Mahudi, my friendship with Travis and his UFO experience, and Jennifer Stein for making Travis's documentary.
2: For those listeners of ours who don't know anything about the history of Clifford Mahudi, give us just a real quick capsule of him.
3: He was a Zuni elder, and he became an engineer, and he had government jobs with all the Indian agencies. So he was a very educated man. He was giving talks on MUFON, talks on UFOs because of their legends. And that's where I met him. I went up and told him, well, I know where these petroglyphs are that you were talking about. One that he thought was a UFO, and so did I at the time, looks like a UFO, but in the back of my mind is, could it be something else? And later on, I found out it was actually a Chinese word meaning bell. The Chinese ring bells for funerals, and here it had a person upside down, meaning they were dead. It had a bird to carry the spirit to the afterlife, and the bell to ring for funerals. Well, the Indians didn't have metal. They wouldn't have known what metal was. So this led me to believe that it was Chinese origin, not Indian origin.
2: This brings us to the picture with you and our friend Travis Walton at a big rock. Tell us about this.
3: I found a petroglyph that I thought meant a solar eclipse. It looks kind of like a sunflower with, reading from right to left, there's a bright flower or sun. There are three dark circles, then a dim sun and a bright sun. Well, I went back in time and found out in 1379 there was a total solar eclipse, came through Sholo, Arizona, and an Indian wrote it down. And so in 2024, there was a partial solar eclipse. And so Travis and I went out and watched the partial solar eclipse.
2: So besides the rock, you mentioned those 104 best examples of the petroglyphs that John has on his site, and also you have in your book as well. The side-by-side comparisons are really just invaluable for anyone interested in the petroglyph history. So tell us about that.
3: I made that chart several years ago, and we've made some very major discoveries since then, but we haven't updated it. But they are 104 of the best examples that we had, not all of the examples, just the best ones. And if you find only one petroglyph that matches, well, that's a coincidence. If you find two, well, yeah, it's a stretch. But when you find petroglyph after petroglyph after petroglyph, when does it become a sure thing that it has to be correct? You know, one's a coincidence. Where does a surety come in?
2: That really puts it very succinctly there. Richard, what do you want people to remember and take away from these astounding findings, especially when you put them together like you have done on that chart to show on one side the symbol itself, whether it's Native American or Chinese, and then on the other side a picture of a rock that has the very same design on it?
3: Well, not every petroglyph has a meaning, only very, very few of them. What I want people to do is to look at them and preserve them. Just look and leave.
2: Richard, where can people contact you, find your fabulous picture book made for coffee tables or museums called The Rock Art of the American Southwest, Petroglyphs Decoded?
3: I just finished the editing of the book, and I'm going to have it hopefully get published through Amazon, and you would buy the book directly through Amazon.
2: Richard, thank you so much for sharing your work and beautiful picture book with us. The more you look at these pictures and the way you bring it all together, which I know is an awful lot of work, from the different ancient cultures and ages to showing side by side and comparing what is out there today on those rocks all over the Southwest, the more mesmerizing these ancient petroglyph photos become. Thanks for being our guest.
3: Well, thanks for having me on, and I hope your audience appreciates it and found it interesting.
0: Great researcher, Cheryl.
1: Yes, he certainly is. And again, that book is going to be out next week with all his pictures. And that's the beautiful thing about that, the decoding chart that Coast has linked up. And kudos to the Coast team for working so hard to help get these photographs out there that we've talked about all this evening and stories. And it all matches up. So enjoy them.
0: All right, we're going to come back in a moment and take calls on Coast to Coast.

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17: I'm Sue Guzman, Fox News. Iran and the U.S. reportedly agreeing to a framework of a peace deal. Fox's Ashley Webster with more from Tel Aviv.
18: Negotiators for the U.S. and Iran have agreed to a framework of a deal, but it has yet to be approved by President Trump. If a memorandum of understanding is approved, it would mean a 60-day ceasefire extension, the Strait of Hormuz reopened, and Iran committing to dropping any ambitions of possessing a nuclear weapon. As those discussions continue, Israeli military forces have been expanding their ground operations northward in Lebanon. The Lebanese health ministry says 42 people have been killed, more than 50 others injured.
17: Vice President J.D. Vance telling reporters Thursday an agreement is closed, but they're not there yet. Big manhunt over in Hawaii for a man wanted in the murders of three people on the Big Island. Hawaii County Police Chief Reed Mahuna says they received a tip about a possible sighting near the coastal area of Kaimu Cove.
19: Officers and detectives responded to the area and conducted a search, ultimately locating the suspect concealed within a small cave on the neighboring property. The suspect, identified as Jacob Baker, male 36, was taken into custody without incident.
17: Baker was wanted in connection with the killings of three men, ages 69 to 79, over a two-day period. Fire erupted in an apartment complex in downtown Dallas Thursday, following reports of an explosion causing massive damage to the building. Fire Rescue Department spokesman Jason Evans confirming human remains were found at the scene.
20: There have been three fatalities, three people located inside the debris. There are two females and one child.
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17: A Blue Origin rocket exploding on a launch pad in Cape Canaveral, Florida, Thursday, ahead of a planned launch next week. Fox's Marianne Rafferty has more.
9: The Blue Origin rocket exploding during a test of its engines. A static fire engine test is when the rocket's engines are ignited and they run at full thrust, but the vehicle is unable to go anywhere during the test. The rocket was uncrewed, and thankfully no one on the ground nearby was hurt. The local sheriff saying there's no danger to the public. NASA also contracted Blue Origin to provide lunar landers for the Artemis and Moonbase programs, but so far, it's unclear how this blast will impact those space programs.
17: Blue Origin CEO Jeff Bezos addressing the explosion on X, writing, "Very rough day," adding that it's too early to know the root cause. Former U.S. Attorney General Pam Bondi will sit before the House Oversight Committee to talk about the investigation and release of the Epstein files.
21: While Bondi is scheduled to answer the Oversight Committee's questions, this will not be a public hearing. It's a transcribed interview. Cameras and microphones will not be allowed, and Bondi will not be under oath. Bondi was subpoenaed to appear while she led the DOJ, but she refused. Bondi did, however, agree to sit for this transcribed interview. She is expected to be at the meeting with Assistant U.S. Attorney General Harmeet Dhillon. Many Epstein victims have said the DOJ may prevent Bondi from giving some information. The DOJ says it's there to ensure its processes are accurately conveyed. Gernal Scott, Fox News.
17: 14-year-old Shrey Parikh from Rancho Cucamonga, California, is this year's Scripps National Spelling Bee champion. The contest came down to a lightning round tiebreaker against Ishan Kupta. Shrey spelling 32 words correctly in a 90-second spell-off to go home the winner. I'm Sue Guzman. This is Fox News.
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24: For the channel forecast for the Midlands, rich tropical moisture continues to pull up into the Carolina forecast with thunderstorms drifting in from the southwest, moving east-northeast. Low tonight, 71 degrees, where they do occur, could have some hefty rainfall. Isolated storms Friday and Saturday, low to mid-80s, and less storm coverage into the weekend forecast. Sunday, partly cloudy, 78 degrees. I'm meteorologist Scott Laurie Moore at the Weather Channel.
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1: Up next, investigative reporter Cheryl Jones will chat with Richard Gonsalves for a bit, and then we'll take your calls right here on Coast to Coast AM.

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0: And welcome back. George Norrie, along with Cheryl Jones, and polygraph hunter, explorer, archaeology researcher, photographer, author, Richard Gonsalves. Richard, you've got quite a bio, my friend. Welcome to the program.
1: Well, thanks for having me on.
0: And Cheryl, Richard's all yours. Go for it.
2: Okay. Thank you, George. Richard, it's just you and me, but I want to thank you so much for working 24/7. I know you've worked so hard to get all of those pictures and everything for us to use on Coast so that our listeners can see what some of the things that's in your book. I know you've got a lot more, but that decoding chart that you have in your book, it's also on Coast website. You have 104 of the best examples that you and John Rushkamp Jr. came up with. Quickly tell us about that.
1: Yes, that's 104 of our best examples. We do have multiple examples of some of the symbols, but those are the best. And if you only find one petroglyph, that's a coincidence. If you find more, and the 104 of them, when does it become an assurity?
2: Mm-hmm. Yes. And real quickly, the UFO rock, and you said you really felt it was a UFO rather than a meteor. Tell our listeners how you made that discernment.
1: Well, I think the one in the book that you're talking about possibly could have been a meteor. It has a wavy line coming out the back of it, which I found is the meaning for sound. But also, by looking at it, I found out that there was a Chinese symbol next to it that also means thunder. And so they are saying it's a thunderous noise when that object came through the sky.
2: Mm-hmm. But you said that one you felt was more likely a UFO because it was absorbing people or eating people or however you described that. Explain that.
1: Right. Right, there's one that looks like there's people inside of it, and then it's got a mouth, and it's eating more people.
2: So that could be being taken aboard craft.
1: Right.
2: Uh-huh.
1: A primitive people would not know what a craft would be. They wouldn't know what metal is, a flying machine. The only thing they could describe is the people were being eaten if they went into it.
2: Mm-hmm. And you told me you thought that one that was called the UFO rock was likely, possibly 3,000 years ago.
1: Yes. It looks kind of like the Chinese dragon, which the Indians have the Quetzalcoatl, which is a flying snake or a feathered snake serpent. And
2: yes.
1: This kind of reminds me more of possibly the Chinese dragon, which would date it at least 3,000 years ago.
2: Yes, and again, that's all linked up. All of those things that we've talked about are linked up on the Coast website. Let's quickly talk about Travis. I know you've been lifelong friends, and you've been a lifelong friend of Mike Rogers, the late Mike Rogers as well, so sorry for your loss of your friend. But
1: you.
2: Travis told me that the hoax story was all a misunderstanding, and it was all resolved in a recent interview here on Coast. You have some insight into that story because you've been there as a neighbor in the community for all that time. Tell us what your concept of that story that went global is.
1: Yes, Mike and Travis had been feuding, and Mike was mad at Travis. And Travis pointed out that Mike was—he was sick. He wasn't in his full mind, and he later died, which proves it.
2: Mm-hmm.
1: It was more of a medical thing. I have a little different perspective. I know Mike, and he couldn't say that Travis. He could. That Travis was inside of a UFO and saw anything. And so he stated that I can't back that up. Well, that was just half his sentence. He really couldn't, so he wasn't lying. He didn't know what Travis saw inside of it. He couldn't prove

0: prove that. He only knew what happened before he drove off and left Travis.
1: Yes, but there's a reason he couldn't back it up. Tell me that.
0: Yeah, Mike was not inside the UFO, so he couldn't verify what Travis said about it.
1: And that makes sense.
0: Yes.
1: Okay, very good. Yeah, so I think that adds a whole different meaning to it, and if that part of the story is not reported by the media, then it becomes a whole different ball game. Thank you for that input. I think our listeners will appreciate that.
2: And you know, Richard, they all passed lie detector tests during the initial situation, didn't they?
0: Oh, absolutely. Several times, not just once.
2: That makes it even more fascinating, Cheryl.
1: So fascinating. So fascinating. And from Travis's standpoint, I mean, you know, I wasn't there. Just like Richard has pointed out something that no one took into consideration in reporting that story as a hoax all these years, despite what Travis said, and that was the other part of the story from Mike Rogers, was that he wasn't inside the craft. Travis was inside the craft, so he couldn't verify what went on.
2: Let's take some calls for both of you. Let's go to Jimmy in Raleigh, North Carolina, to get us started. Hi, Jimmy.
3: Hi, George. Hi, Cheryl and Richard. I recently heard about the telepathy tapes, and I listened to some of those episodes. They basically work with kids who have autism, who have telepathy skills, and many of them seems to be savant syndrome, that they have skills or knowledge that they don't learn, but they have full access to, and some of them can meet at an astral plane place somewhere that they learn from non-human and angels. These are research by parapsychologists and others. You may want to look into. They may have access to the hieroglyphs or petroglyphs. If you don't understand what I'm talking about, you maybe look up telepathy tapes and listen to some of those story. Thank you for sharing what you understand or decoded so far. But the kids may be able to help you decode some more.
2: There's something special about kids with autism, Cheryl.
1: Yes, there is. And I think we're learning more and more about that. And it's such a wide array of things that are now being explored more. And new meanings are coming out of things, and of course, many of the conspiracy theories of the past are no longer conspiracy theories. Isn't that interesting?
2: Richard, how close are the Hopis to these petroglyphs of ant people?
0: They're all over the place. Any place where there's rocks that you can ride on, they're usually petroglyphs somewhere in that general area. The Zunis and the Hopis were the original. The Navajos and the Apaches came later on.
2: All right, let's go to Walter, truck driving in New York, east of the Rockies. Hello, Walter.
4: Hi, George.
2: Good to have you with us.
4: Yeah, I got something I want to tell you guys that I learned years ago in world history about the Native Americans are descendants of China. It's when China, Far East China, migrated up into Russia and across into Alaska when those Alaskan islands were all joined together, and they came down through Western Canada and into Western United States and spread up from there. So that's another question I want to say, that that's where some of those rocks, you know, that were drawn by the Chinese.
2: How far did your investigation take you, Richard?
0: I live in Snowflake, and most of my trips are just around this local area. But John Ruschkamp got over into Nevada, California, and over into Albuquerque. I got into New Mexico, and we both found petroglyphs that are identical, three states apart. So people were writing things, and they knew what they were writing. It wasn't just an accidental scribble.
2: What got you interested in this?
0: I grew up in Snowflake, and petroglyphs were part of my life. They were always there to look at. I always tried to imagine what they could mean, but it wasn't until later that I started into photography and taking pictures of them and finding that there's multiples of the same figures. And then I met John Rushkamp, and we've collaborated ever since.
1: And his contacts in China and Asia have really been invaluable with the work that you two have done together in trying to put together the pieces of this puzzle with two cultures, the Chinese and the Native Americans, both reflected in the petroglyphs or in the rock art, right?
0: Correct. Neither one of us can actually read Chinese. So when we find something that was unusual, he has contacts in China that he could send them to, and they verified what they mean and verified that they are real.
2: Real deal. Next up, Cornelius in Louisiana. Hello there, Mr. White.
5: Hey there, George, Richard, and Cheryl. And I got to say, it was good to hear Mayette back, and I'm glad you put her on, George. We'll hear her story on Open Lines tomorrow, because I'm facing some of the same stuff poor Mayette is facing. But my question for her, I was telling Donna Walker, and she's your toughest call screener, George, Donna is. Richard, now
0: yes.
5: You looked at the UFO rocks, and Cheryl, you've seen them, all that stuff. I can't see them. I'm not online or anything like that. But I look at the Bible and stuff, and I see where Ezekiel saw a wheel within a wheel. The Israelites, when they were escaping the Egyptians, they saw a cloud by day and a fire by night. And Jacob saw angels going up and down the ladder. So do you see any connection between what those people saw thousands of years ago and what is actually on those rocks, like the Hopi Indians and the Chinese? And, George, I want to say one more thing. We all love you, George. Happy birthday, George's mom and everything. And, George, thank you for letting us speak freely. God bless you, and God bless America.
2: Go ahead, Richard.
0: Okay, yes. The petroglyphs, they don't have any subtitles on them, so you can't verify what they all say, but you can look at them and know that there's more mysteries out there to find and more mysteries to decode.
2: What do you think of that, Cheryl?
1: Oh, I think that's pretty exciting, pretty exciting. And I was really glad that he and Clifford Mahudi got together and collaborated on the Ant People. And that was pretty amazing to see those figures behind your picture that you had. And also for some people who aren't seeing the pictures, certainly, you describe those Ant People again for our listeners who don't have the Internet to take a look at them or can't see them.
0: Yeah, we have special petroglyphs here that are a little different than other areas. They've got kind of a triangular head with long, straight antenna. They have a triangular body. Their arms and hands look like a sickle that you would cut grass with. And they look like ants.
1: Mm-hmm. Let's go back to the UFO rock for a moment.
0: Mm-hmm.
1: How did you think that that was a UFO again, as opposed to a meteor? You were talking about the Chinese dragon and the flying snake, and all of that.
0: Well, I think we're talking about two different petroglyphs. They both show something flying in the sky.
1: Mm-hmm.
0: One of them actually has people inside of him, and he's eating people. And the other one is just a round, oval-shaped traveling through the sky with a wavy line behind it. And then there are figures similar to the Ant People down on the ground close to it. So
1: mm-hmm.
0: they could be and people that came out of that meteor or UFO.
1: What about the emergence panel, the Jack and the Beanstalk, with that big hole in that rock, and you're standing there in front of it, and you show the difference, between the size of your hand and the hand that's on that petroglyph. Explain that. You said that was a portal to the underworld, or that's what thought that's what the interpretation is of that.
0: The Hopi and the Zuni call it a Sipapu, which is a hole in the Grand Canyon that their ancestors, they believe, lived underground. And Tewa, the sun god, invited them to come up and live in the upper world, the world we live in. And he promised to take care of them. And so they climbed out on a beanstalk, similar to the beanstalk that Jack and the Beanstalk climbed out of. And that petroglyph also has a handprint with a wavy line under it, meaning a trail marker.
1: Mm-hmm.
0: Usually a trail is a footprint, but this is a handprint, so they didn't walk out. They climbed out.
2: Let's go to Ruth in Maryland. Hey, Ruthie, go ahead.
6: Hi, George and Cheryl and Richard. Thank you so much for taking my call. And, Richard, I know your work has been in the Southwest, but have you ever heard of Juddicoa Rock in North Carolina? It's in the Smoky Mountains near Cherokee. It's a big rock, probably about 12 foot high. When I seen it, it was back in the early 90s, and you could actually walk up on the rock and climb up on it. I don't know if it's protected now, but it has an awful lot of petroglyphs on it, and it would be nice if you could go there and decode that. And also, will I be able to get your book at my local community bookstore, because I really believe in supporting local business?
0: Okay.
6: Thank you.
0: You can look at a sample of the book on my YouTube channel under my name, Richard Gonsalves. And the book will be available the first week in June. The reason that we do have the Chinese in our area, I believe that the Chinese came over and landed in the San Diego area, and then they came overland basically on Route 66. And this is desert. They had to be fed every night, so they had to go from village to village. And there, originally we thought it was only along Route 66, but I've now found that there's more expeditions that the Chinese did. So the Chinese connection we only found here in Arizona and New Mexico in the beginning.
2: A lot going on in North America beyond Christopher Columbus, huh?
0: Yes. And also they had lives back in China. They were just here to explore, and they returned to China to live their life there. So there's not a lot of evidence other than a few petroglyphs.
1: And Richard, you told me that you're always finding new petroglyphs, despite the fact that they're thousands of years old, and that recently you found a boat that you felt was another Chinese petroglyph.
2: We'll be back in a moment with Cheryl Jones to wrap things up right here on Coast to Coast AM.
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0: welcome back. George Norrie with Cheryl Jones, our investigative reporter, and Richard Gonsalves. Richard, what could be the next exploration for you?
1: Well, there's still a lot to be explored, and I go back to the same places over and over, and I find things that I missed. So most of them are going to be here in Arizona.
0: All right, well, you keep doing what you're doing. And Cheryl, of course, as we wrap up, can you believe we're in the May already, going into June?
2: And, by the way, happy birthday to your mother, and in advance, happy birthday to you. You have one coming up soon, too.
0: Mine's next week.
2: Yes, I know. Why are they coming so fast?
0: They just keep coming. Cheryl, we'll talk to you in a few weeks. Cheryl Jones, investigative reporter. Her website is linked up at coasttocoastam.com as well. The late British artist Benjamin Krem received a telepathic message from a wisdom master about the emergence of the Maitreya, or as some call, the world teacher. Wait till you listen to this.
3: Benjamin Krem, a British artist, longtime student of the ageless wisdom teachings, has become the principal source of information about the emergence of the Maitreya, what he calls the world teacher. In 1959, Mr. Krem received his first telepathic message from a wisdom master. Not long after, he was informed that Maitreya would return within 20 years and that he would be given the opportunity to play an active role in the event he so chose. Mr. Krem has written 10 books, gives lectures, and has been on this program numerous times. Here he is, Benjamin Krem. Back. It's been a while, Benjamin. How are you?
4: Yes, indeed. Yes, I'm fine. Thank you.
3: Still speaking around the world?
4: I am indeed, yes.
3: Cool. For people who don't know who the Maitreya is, would you describe him? And then, of course, you do know he's controversial, so I'll ask you for a few of those.
4: Maitreya is the personal name of the head and leader of a group of, from our point of view, totally perfected beings, the masters of wisdom. A group of men like us, who have gone ahead of us in evolution and evolved to a point where they no longer need to be on this planet. But a large number of them remain on the planet to oversee the plan of evolution for the rest of us. The head and leader of that group is the Lord Maitreya, and he holds the office of world teacher and is expected by all the major religions under one name or another. Christians await the return of the Christ. Maitreya embodies what we call the Christ principle, the energy of love. He is awaited by Muslims as the Imam Mahdi. Several of them, the Shiite groups, believe that he is either in the world or expected to be in the world within the next 3 or so years. Hindus await the coming of Krishna.
3: Yeah.
4: Buddhists await the coming of Maitreya Buddha. They have his name right. 2,600 years ago, the Buddha made a prophecy that at this time would come into the world a new teacher, a Buddha like himself, by name Maitreya, who by dint of his extraordinary spiritual stature would galvanize and inspire humanity into the making of a brilliant golden civilization based, as he put it, on righteousness and truth. And this is, I believe, the Maitreya Buddha that is expected by Buddhists. Although I know Japan very well, I go there every year, and the Buddhists in Japan expect Maitreya Buddha, but they see him coming in something like 650 million years from now. Well, to my mind, they've got it totally wrong. Maitreya is in the world, came into the everyday world from the Himalayas, where he has lived for thousands and thousands of years, and took up his position in the Asian community of London on the 19th of July, 1977, has now reached a point where he can come openly into the world, and we expect this to take place very, very soon.
3: How soon, Benjamin?
4: Very soon. I can't give you a date. It might be tomorrow, a week's time, 3 weeks from now, 2 months, any time in the immediate future.
3: I know when we talked 4 years ago. It's been a long time. 4 years ago, you know, the word of the Maitreya was starting to get out. Is he well known in Europe?
4: I don't think he's more well known in Europe than in America. Okay. I've had more media coverage in America than anywhere else in the world. So I would think the people in America are probably more informed about Maitreya than anyone. Although the Japanese, although I don't get, because of the language problem, I don't get the same media coverage, the Japanese are tremendously involved. If I hold a lecture in Tokyo, while I was there in May this year, there are 2,000 people at a lecture.
3: Well, that's a lot of people. Yeah. Now, I've got to ask you this, Benjamin. While we chat this hour, and I may keep you for phone calls for an hour after that. There are a lot of people who do study the Maitreya. They truly believe that he, it, whatever you want to call this, is the Antichrist.
4: Yeah.
3: And I know you don't get offended when you get those questions asked.
4: No,
3: and you're going to get a lot of those tonight, but I do need you to address that. People believe he's the Antichrist.
4: Yeah.
3: Why?
4: Well, people are completely wrong because they don't know what the Antichrist is. The usual idea of the Antichrist is that there will be some kind of a man who will appear before the Christ, and this is the expectation of Christians that the Christ will return, although they don't know when, or the manner, and they posit the idea that before he comes, will come into the world a man who could be mistaken for the Christ, but he is in fact evil incarnate. He is the devil. He is all the worst possible evil they can imagine. It's their own fears that they project onto Maitreya. The Antichrist is something completely different from that. It's not a man. It is an energy deliberately released into the world to break down the old order. It's in Revelations of St. John, as you probably know.
3: Yes.
4: It refers to the release of the Antichrist through the Emperor Nero, who, so that the Roman dispensation could be finished and destroyed to prepare the way for Christendom. It was released again in our time through Hitler, a group around Hitler in Nazi Germany, together with a group around Mussolini in Italy, and a further group of militarists in Japan. And these three forces, the Nazis, the fascists in Italy, and the Japanese militarists, embodied the energy we call the Antichrist. It has been and gone, it has done its destructive work, and prepared the way for the coming of the Christ today. Maitreya, as far as Christians are concerned, is the Christ. And they await him without knowing that he's called Maitreya. They are looking for Jesus Christ. Well, Jesus is a disciple of Maitreya. And 2,000 years ago, Maitreya used the vehicle, the body of the disciple Jesus, to manifest for 3 years, from the baptism to the crucifixion. Jesus made two enormous sacrifices. One was the giving up of his body for the use of Maitreya for these 3 years, and the other to be literally crucified on the cross, which is a symbolic enactment of a great initiation, which in the West is called the crucifixion. In the East, it's known as the Great Renunciation, in which all is renounced, even death, life itself, for the higher life of the resurrected masters.
3: With this return, Benjamin, of the Maitreya, that could come at any time, why? Why now?
4: He comes now at this particular time because the masters as a group, quite apart from humanity, have come to an end of a cycle in their evolution which requires them to return to the everyday world where once they lived as ordinary men and women in the world, to show their ability to work on all planes. They have consciousness on all planes on Earth, but to show their ability to work consciously and with control on all planes in group formation. They have done this individually, but they must show their ability to do it in group formation. As their teacher, as their leader, Maitreya comes as one of them. That's the reason for coming at this moment. The other reason is that humanity is going through a tremendous cosmic event. The change from one cosmic cycle to another.
3: A huge change.
4: From the Piscean experience into the Aquarius experience. And this goes on over years and years and years. The energies of Pisces began to recede in 1625. The energies of Aquarius began to come in 1675. And by now, they're more or less equal. Not quite, but very near. And the world is divided into two lots of people. Those, not because they're evil, but because they love them, who are holding on to the old ways of Pisces, the greedy, selfish, self-interested ways of Pisces, and all the structures, political, economic, religious, social, scientific, educational, and so on, are all created under the aegis of the energies of Pisces. But we are now in the early stages of the age of Aquarius.
3: And
4: the new energies are coming in and are quite different from those of Pisces.
3: But you know, Benjamin, with this entire world upside down right now, it is ironic that the Maitreya would arise at the same time.
4: No, I think it's very pertinent that just at such a time he does come to show us how to handle the situation, how to safely move from the experience of Pisces into the experience of Aquarius. The energies of Pisces have given us tremendous things like individuality, a sense of idealism, devotion to an ideal. But that ideal, because of the marked individuality at the same time, has always been our own ideal. Whatever had to do with ourselves, our family, our group, our nation, our country, is right. Right, whatever it does no wrong, and we do no wrong. So we have built in a kind of one-sided view of life, a fundamentalist view of life, and left ourselves no longer open to other points of view. And it takes all points of view to make a world. We're not all thinking the same things, and we're not all at the same point in evolution. And so the world is really an aggregate of ideas and forces, and that has to be given expression. Whereas holding on to one dogmatic viewpoint, whether that be religious, you know, Christian or Buddhist or Muslim or Hindu or Jewish or whatever, is not of benefit to humanity. Neither is holding on to an ideological idea like socialism or communism or democracy or fascism or Nazism. These are mental ideas, and they only confuse. They block the view of life in reality to humanity. So we are all working through a fog of glamour. We don't see life as it really is. And that glamour has to be removed. The masters are people who have in themselves removed all hint of glamour from their emotional makeup, all hint of illusion from their mental makeup, and are perfected. And they are there to show us how to do the same thing, how to become like them, perfect. And in the immediate future, the work of hierarchy is to show us how to safely move out of the restraints and exaggerations of Pisces into the unity of Aquarius. The energies of Aquarius are about oneness.
3: I understand now.
4: Unity. But with total diversity, so that they are a unity in diversity, the utmost diversity, the utmost individuality, but all brought together and put at the service of unity.
3: Are you still in telepathic communication with the Maitreya?
4: Not with Maitreya, no, but with my own master.
3: You are? Yeah. Okay. Okay. How about Maitreya? Are you in contact with him at all?
4: I'm in contact with him, yes, but not in a sort of like phoning up sort of way, you know?
3: I mean, he's...
4: He overshadows me at all my meetings. He directs the energies through me in our meditation, transmission meditation, which our master has introduced to the world. But I can't ring up my trail. I can call on him at any time, but I can't sort of ring him up and say, look, could you do this or that?
3: Does he have the ability to manifest himself wherever he wants to go?
4: Yeah, wherever. Anywhere in the world at any moment. He is omniscient, he has full consciousness.
0: Benjamin Krem, one heck of a guy. For Dan Galante, Donna Walker, Tom Danheiser, Sue Trikas, Lex Lonehood, Sean Adesor, Alec Fernandez, Stephanie Smith, Tim Benal, George Knapp, and Richard Serrett. I'm George Norrie, somewhere out there on Coast to Coast AM. We'll see you on our next edition. Until then, be safe, everyone.

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9: A tentative deal. I'm Ted Lindner, Fox News. The U.S. and Iran have reached a deal to extend the ceasefire by 60 days, but it needs President Trump's signature. Returning from an event with Air Force Academy graduates Thursday night, Vice President J.D. Vance says it's hard to tell when or if the president is going to sign off on the deal.
10: We do think they're negotiating, at least so far, in good faith, and we're making some progress. Hopefully, we'll continue to make progress. The president will be in a position where he can endorse the agreement, but obviously, that's still TBD.
9: The agreement would reportedly extend the ceasefire to allow for more talks between the U.S. and Iran. The American embassy in Ukraine's capital remains open even after the threat of attacks from Russia. Fox's Grinnell Scott.
11: A social media post from the American embassy in Kyiv says there is no change to its current operation. Comments attributed to the foreign policy chief of the European Union, Kaya Kallas, claim that while EU embassies remain staffed, the U.S. embassy had been vacated after Russia warned diplomats and visitors in the Ukrainian capital to leave before attacks on the city escalate. In the post on X, the U.S. embassy cited the State Department's pledge that protecting the safety and security of Americans was its highest priority. Grinnell Scott, Fox News.
9: The manhunt for Jacob Baker in Hawaii now over. The 36-year-old Baker in police custody after a massive search on Hawaii's Big Island. Baker, who lives on the island, was wanted in connection with the killings of three men described as armed and dangerous while on the lam. Hawaii police believe Baker is responsible for killing three men all between the ages of 69 and 79 within a two-day period. And there'll be a Game 7 in the NBA Western Conference Finals. That'll happen Saturday night in Oklahoma City as the San Antonio Spurs defeated the Oklahoma City Thunder on Thursday night, 118-91. 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
9: Oh, a Blue Origin rocket exploded on a launch pad in Cape Canaveral, Florida, Thursday night ahead of a planned launch next week. Fox's Marion Rafferty with more.
15: The Blue Origin rocket exploding during a test of its engines. A static fire engine test is when the rocket's engines are ignited and they run at full thrust, but the vehicle is unable to go anywhere during the test. The rocket was uncrewed, and thankfully no one on the ground nearby was hurt. The local sheriff saying there's no danger to the public. NASA also contracted Blue Origin to provide lunar landers for the Artemis and Moonbase programs, but so far it's unclear how this blast will impact those space programs.
9: Blue Origin CEO Jeff Bezos addressed the explosion on X, writing, "Very rough day, but we'll rebuild whatever needs rebuilding and get back to flying. It's worth it." Authorities in Alaska racing to reach four climbers who fell from North America's tallest peak.
16: The National Park Service tells the Associated Press weather conditions, including limited visibility on Alaska's Mount McKinley, are improving and could soon allow for helicopter operations to rescue four climbers who fell. The agency says the incident was reported overnight near the Denali Pass, explaining the four are part of a seven-person climbing team, not sharing any details on their conditions, but noting the three other members returned to camp after trying to help. Mount McKinley is North America's highest peak, standing at more than 20,300 feet tall. Earlier this week, two climbers who were part of a separate incident were evacuated from the mountain by helicopter. Kristen Goodwin, Fox News.
9: And 14-year-old Shrey Parikh from Rancho Cucamonga, California, is this year's Scripps National Spelling Bee champion. The contest came down to a lightning round tiebreaker against Ishan Gupta. Shrey spelled 32 words correctly in a 90-second spell-off, including the winning word, Bromocriptine, to go home the winner this year. I'm Ted Lindner. This is Fox News.
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19: For the channel forecast for the Midlands, rich tropical moisture continues to pull up into the Carolina forecast with thunderstorms drifting in from the southwest, moving east-northeast. Low tonight, 71 degrees, where they do occur, could have some hefty rainfall. Isolated storms Friday and Saturday, low to mid-80s, and less storm coverage into the weekend forecast. Sunday, partly cloudy, 78 degrees. I'm meteorologist Scott Laurie Moore at the Weather Channel.
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0: from the City of Angels near the Pacific Ocean. Good morning, good evening, wherever you may be across the nation, around the world. I'm George Norrie. This is Coast to Coast AM. Happy birthday, by the way, to my mother, 97 years old. Happy birthday, Mom. Love ya. Later tonight, investigative reporter Cheryl Jones, followed by Open Lines with Cheryl and her guest. I'll be there, too. Here's what's happening. Cape Canaveral, Florida. Tonight, a rocket belonging to Jeff Bezos' Blue Origin company exploded during a test at the launch pad Thursday night, shaking nearby homes and briefly painting the sky orange. Blue Origin said its New Glenn rocket exploded during an engine firing test being conducted ahead of a satellite launch planned for next week. No one was hurt. Thank God. The U.S. and Iran reached a tentative agreement to open the Strait of Hormuz and start nuke talks, according to U.S. officials, but President Donald Trump has not yet signed off on it. Iranian officials have not yet commented on a potential deal. Vice President J.D. Vance said a couple of language points are still under discussion, but the sides are making progress in peace talks. Sources say the tentative deal would begin 60 more days of negotiation on Iran's nuke program. Here's our Tom Danheiser with more. Tommy, what do you got?
1: Thank you, George. Negotiators from the United States and Iran have reached a tentative 60-day agreement to extend fragile ceasefire, though the deal currently awaits final approval from U.S. President Donald Trump. President Trump has not signed off on the emerging framework, according to U.S. officials, but it could set the table for more substantive negotiations. U.S. officials are closing in on an agreement with Iran that could also lead to the reopening of the Strait of Hormuz. Meanwhile, overnight Wednesday into Thursday, the U.S. and Iranian militaries exchanged strikes. Iran fired a ballistic missile towards a U.S. base in Kuwait, according to the U.S. military and Iran's Islamic Revolutionary Guard Corps, which said it was retaliation for U.S. strikes in southern Iran. Kuwaiti forces intercepted the Iranian missile. And the Israeli military widened its offensive against the Iran-backed militia Hezbollah in Lebanon on Thursday, striking Beirut for the first time in almost a month and pushing deeper into the country's south. George?
0: Thank you, Thomas. Appreciate it. Trump administration officials have pressed the office responsible for printing the nation's money to design a $250 bill featuring the president's portrait, according to four current and former employees, in what would be the first appearance of a living person on U.S. currency in more than 150 years. Facebook parent Meta is cutting almost 1,400 jobs in Washington State, about 20% of its local workforce, as part of a company-wide effort eliminating, as we've announced, 8,000 positions as part of an aggressive push into artificial intelligence. John Truman Wolf is with us here, author of The 99 Strongest Banks in America. AI is costing a lot of jobs, John.
2: It is, George.

0: ordered milk potentially contaminated with salmonella on April 20th, and the FDA then notified the Department of Agriculture's Food Safety Inspection Service, which released its own public health alert for the powdered milk on April 30th. The recalled product was made and distributed by California Dairies. The initial list included frozen pizzas sold at Aldi stores nationwide, though it has since expanded to include products sold at retailers like Walmart, Target, QVC, and Williams-Sonoma. Let's check in with food safety coach Jeff Nelken. Jeff, another product recall.
1: Well, this one is kind of a widespread one because the California Dairy Company produces about 40% of all the powdered milk in the United States. So it's going to be spread out amongst other products. So you're going to be hearing about those shortly. And for those people that are concerned and have questions, they certainly can check with the USDA. They have a number that you can reach them at, 888-674-6854. And the California Dairy Incorporated is located in Visalia, California. And if you want to speak to them, you can call them at 559-625-2200. And they're available Monday through Friday to answer any questions about products, because some of these products that have the dairy milk in it are kind of like snack type foods that you wouldn't expect powdered milk to be in. So if you have any concerns, please, check with your doctor if you have any symptoms.
0: Jeff, you're on every week with us, and every week there's another food recall. What does that say about our situation countrywide?
1: I would say that people are, learning to watch more carefully, and we're just, picking up on our errors and opportunities for mistakes, and that we still have to do a better job at what, we call, looking at the operation.
0: Jeff's website is linked up at coasttocoastam.com. Denver International Airport is preparing to open portions of a mysterious underground tunnel system that has long been plagued by conspiracy theories. Officials announced this week to convert sections of the airport's underground baggage tunnels into pedestrian walkways connecting the concourses A, B, and C. The tunnels, which have been long-fueled speculation involving secret bunkers, lizard people, and underground military facilities, will become an alternative route for passengers traveling between terminals. It's a big airport, by the way. Steven Spielberg's Disclosure Day movie has been unveiled to members of the film press ahead of its June 12th release date, and first reactions are calling the sci-fi UFO-focused movie Spielberg's best film in 20 years, with high praise for star Emily Blunt. How about that? In a moment, L.A. Marzilli joins us. We'll talk about UFOs and other spectacular things on Coast to Coast AM.
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0: And welcome back to Coast, George Norrie with you. We've got a great program for you tonight. Heading off, L.A. Marzulli with us, author of a number of books, at least 14-plus, with the host and director of 30-plus films. He is a frank supernaturalist and thinks humanity is headed for what he has come to call the coming great deception. L.A., welcome back. How have you been?
1: Hey, George. Great to be here. Thanks for having me back on.
0: Did you ever get settled in after that L.A. fire a couple years ago?
1: Oh, yeah. We've been back 6 years now, and a brand-new home. It worked out for the best thing, actually, that ever happened to us. We're debt-free in a brand-new home, and I'm in my studio right now. I'll show you what it looks like. Unfortunately, the folks at home can't see it, but, you know, it's great. So it's amazing how it all worked out, but it was a very difficult time. I'll just say that.
0: Are you on the same parcel?
1: Oh, yeah, same piece of property. I've been here for 50 years, since 1978. But, you know, the guys in the Palisades, I think there's like a half a dozen building permits that have actually been issued. So it's, a lot of funny business going on.
0: You wrote a book called The Waiting Room, which we'll talk about later on in the program. But you also got one called Rungs of Disclosure. Tell me about that title. What does Rungs of Disclosure mean?
1: Well, in 2017, I was watching Tucker Carlson on Fox, and I would watch him pretty much nightly. I liked his style, liked what he reported. I was simpatico with his worldview. And on a Friday night, it's always on a Friday night, by the way. So on a Friday night, he announces UFOs used to be the stuff of tinfoil hat-wearing people and conspiracy theorists. But maybe we shouldn't think that any longer. Commander David Fravor joins us, former F-18 pilot, who had an encounter with a tic-tac-shaped object over the Pacific Ocean. And all of a sudden, the camera pans, and there's Commander David Fravor. He's a little nervous, I think. His eyes are, like, really wide. Maybe it's his first time on national TV. I don't know. But he starts talking about it, and I'm on the edge of my seat. I'm going, oh, my gosh. So it's Tucker here, Commander David Fravor here in the Senate, the triptych. And then over here is they showed the gimbal UFO. That's the one that's, like, turning like this in the sky and then goes this way. They show clips of the tic-tac. It was unbelievable. And I just went, oh, my gosh, this is soft disclosure. And that led, you know, to the book, Rungs of Disclosure. So the analogy is we're going up the rungs of a ladder until the very top ladder. The book has 18 rungs in it. And it'll be 2 years now that the book has been out. But it's an interactive website, rungsofdisclosure.com. When you go there, you can see all the rungs from 18 to 29. They're all videos I do right here in my studio. So rung number 19, 23, 25, all the way up to the last rung so far, number 29. And I think the way things are going, it's getting close to full-on disclosure, getting real close.
0: Spielberg's got a film coming out June 12th called Disclosure Day, and it's supposed to be amazing. People are praising it like crazy.
1: I've done, there's three trailers that were released. So I did a report, a video right here in my studio for trailer one, followed by the second trailer, which had more information. And I went scene by scene by scene. The third one is one, and I only saw this like 2 days ago. My friend Mondo Gonzalez sent me, have you seen this? No, I haven't. I watched it and I just sat there with my jaw on the ground because at the end of that third trailer, it's supposed to be the final trailer, they show the stag, and the stag is throughout the film. This little girl and the stag comes up. So what is the stag? Why is it there? And the camera pans, and you can see the stag's eye. You know, the camera's like focused on the stag's eye, and the stag's head turns like this, and then you see the other eye, but it's not a stag, George. It's a gray. It's what we would call a gray alien. Yeah, when I saw that, I mean, I freaked. So I did a report on that, and that is out today on my YouTube channel, The L.A. Marzulli. And tomorrow, Karen Wilkinson will be joining me, and we'll do a report on that. She's the author of Stolen Seed, Evil Harvest. And she had the same reaction I did. She totally freaked out when she saw the trailer, especially the stag's eye. That was like that pushed buttons in her. That was a trigger, definitely a trigger. So, and the other thing is about that, and this was in the second trailer. This was not in the first trailer. So I know your people can't see it, but this is a slate. that you know, when I'm making a film, we write the title of the scene and go like that, speed, the cameras are up and running. Well, there's this clip, and one of the actors goes, "This 79-year cover-up has to end," talking about the Roswell cover-up, 79 years, right? And it cuts to a real slate, which was used back in 1947. And the slate says, Roswell, NM, New Mexico, 509th BG Bombing Group, 5th Entity, Roll Number 18. There's an Army guy holding the slate up. So the question is, and I posed this when I saw it, did Mr. Spielberg see the original footage and just reenact it? Does he have a copy of the original footage and just reenact it? We don't know. But why is that there? And then in the third trailer, you can see I'm almost like white on rice. In the third trailer, which I reported on yesterday and filmed on it, and we'll cover it tomorrow, but it's on my YouTube channel. Spielberg says, you know, part of me wishes this was all true. And then it cuts to one of the scenes from the film, and then he goes, but it is true, or something like that. Yes, it's true. It's true. So is it like a double entendre here where he's, you know, what's he really saying here? You know, is it true? And George, you know, thank God for Coast to Coast. You've been banging this drum for decades, and so have I. It is true. Crop circles are real. The abduction phenomena is real. Cattle mutilations are real. People are taken. There are hybrids walking amongst us, title of Dr. David Jacobs' book. Yeah. It's all there. And then you, in the midst of all that, you've got this deliberate obfuscation. Oh, it's just a psyop. Oh, this whole thing is, you know, government-controlled nonsense. I mean, I went to the debris field. Too bad your viewers can't see this, but that's a piece of a debris, George, that we actually took out the debris field in Roswell. And we were there with Chuck Sikowski. I know you know Chuck. Frank Kimbler, my business partner, because Richard Shaw passed away, Gil Zimmerman, and Jim Peterson. And we're there, and all of a sudden Frank goes, "Hey, guys, I got a hit." And we go over, and according to Chuck Sikowski, we're the only film crew, according to Chuck, that's ever shown actually digging into the ground and then taking the piece of metal out. And we've had it analyzed. It's right between two known pieces of aluminum, but it's unidentified, essentially. The metallurgist is going like, and she would take the metal and put it in this little machine, and it would read, and then it would flip, and then flip. And she goes, "This is really weird. It's like, maybe I need a bigger piece." And I go, "I don't think so." Because it kept, and Chuck had a piece of the metal, and it was, we went to three different labs. Chuck, the metallurgist there, same thing, unknown aluminum alloy. Frank Kilmer, same thing, unknown aluminum alloy. So what is it? And we're trying to get testing done on it to see what the isotopic ratio is. So that's real research. So, you know, this whole 79-year cover-up has to end from the Spielberg's film. It's true. It has to end. It was not a weather balloon. It definitely was not a weather balloon. There's no doubt about that. I've interviewed too many witnesses, most of whom who are dead, unfortunately. But they all say the same thing. You know, one witness, Colonel Hill, tried to communicate with the alien that was still alive, but failed. Walter G. Hott, the deathbed confession, or that confession. And some people say, well, this is a construct. He really didn't sign it. And all of a sudden, I mean, I don't know. That's why there is a caveat there. Jesse Marcel Jr., whom I did interview while he was alive, mm-hmm. he said, you know, he handled the wreckage. And in our film that Gil Zimmerman and I did on Roswell, Jesse Marcel Sr. is back in the debris field. And he looks right at the camera and he says, you know, they wanted me to come up. And with General Ramey, they had pieces of the weather balloon there and talk about, but that's not what I did. I wasn't good at that. And then General Ramey took over and said it was just the weather balloon. And Jesse Marcel Sr. looks right at the camera and says, but we both knew differently. Now, why would he say that? And at this time, he's like in his probably 70s. He's an old man. It's not the young Jesse Marcel Sr. He's an old man back in the debris field. And in the film, there's a clip where that slate, it says July 7th. And here, again, you know, I can't, but you can say it, so you're having fun. But this is a reproduction, you know, of the Roswell paper, July 8th. So Marcel was out there on the 6th or the 7th. I'm not sure the exact date, but this is from July 8th. when they announce it. And then July 9th is the beginning of the cover-up. You know, General Ramey, empty saucer, says excitement not justified, is just a weather balloon. And talking, you know, we have a whole film on this. It's called Exoneration. And as far as I know, no other film company has ever looked at the whole phenomenon at Roswell, what came down there, and thought about the Marcel family. They went through hell and back. I mean, they really did. And talking to Jesse Marcel Jr. when he was alive, and we in the film, we interviewed his widow, and that was the first time she was ever on camera. We interviewed his widow and his daughter and his best friend. So all that was, it's in the film. And there's no doubt that he was a patsy. I call him the Lee Harvey Oswald of ufology because he was. Yeah.
0: Interesting. Now, what is your take on the Pentagon's dump of this latest batch of UFO files?
1: Well, again, boy, I wish you were on video. That's the Comburgas UFO right there. You can see that. That's the best picture of a UFO I've ever seen. And that was taken by the late Dr. Roger Lear in Turkey. And those two figures that you see, if you put it through a few filters, you know, take it in the Final Cut, put some filters on it. And the late Richard Shaw, my former business partner, used to do that. Those are grays with the big black eyes. And Richard sped it up and slowed. Rick had the original footage. So for people who say this whole thing's a hoax, you know what they're talking about. We got the original footage from Dr. Roger Lear. And, you know, Roger's there in our film, and it's in the 10-box DVD set we have. And he goes, yeah, some people think it's the best UFO footage ever. And, you know, you knew Roger, and he was just such a colorful character. And it's just great to watch that clip. And you know, he kind of leans back. He's really proud of it. But he was out there for hours filming this thing, and it just sat in the sky. And, you know, it would turn, and then finally it came down over the lake. All the running lights turned on. I mean, it's just amazing stuff. So, you know, the Pentagon is giving us, I wouldn't say breadcrumbs, but it's not a full dinner either. I mean, they're leeching this stuff out. We have the bodies. David Grush has said that in Congress. Other people have said that. The witnesses I have talked to have said that, have told me, you know, on the record. So it's the bottom line is, George, and this is when you really think about it, it's profound. You know, if you and I go back, I think to 2002 or something, whatever it is.
0: Yeah.
1: So I've been doing this with you for, you know, forever, and thank God for Coast to Coast, because you know you've been steadfast. Coast to Coast, the paradigm that you guys embrace, you allow all paradigms to at least speak, you know, their piece or their mind or someone like me. I mean, I'm against the main flow of ufologists. I think this is interdimensional, not extraterrestrial, but I digress. The bottom line is, thank God for Coast to Coast. But here's the deal. You can't go back anymore.
0: Well, we want to get the truth out, L.A. We're going to take a quick break. We'll be back in a moment with L.A. Marzulli as we talk about full disclosure.

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1: We'll take your calls next hour with L.A. Marzulli, so make sure you're part of the program. 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
2: Doing great, George.
1: What do we have this Friday coming up?
2: This Friday, we got Luigi Venatelli, and he's a director who spent 4 years working alongside with Bob Lazar, and he's laid out Bob's entire story, and he did it in a very unique way in this film, S4, where he puts the viewer kind of in Bob's shoes and lets you sort of see what Bob went through experiencing going to S4 and seeing the sports model and seeing all the stuff underground. Very cool.
1: I'm looking forward to that. And you also put on Contact in the Desert, which I'll be there this weekend doing my panel, and George and George with George Knapp, and our Tom Danhiders is there doing his thing, working away for us too. 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
5: His name, Robert DiAguero. Now, you had a health challenge some time ago. 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Like you said, a lot of people heard of carnivore. They've read about it in Ty Bollinger's book, Cancer Step Outside the Box. Now, how did you take it? 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What did you do?
6: Oh, the capsules.
5: Okay.
6: I started off taking it three times a day for the 6 days. But I'd say within the first week, week and a half, I noticed amazing difference. 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Absolutely gone. I'm just, my mind is blown on this stuff.
5: Well, would your wife corroborate your story? 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
5: Or no, you actually did recover that fast.
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0: And welcome back, George Norrie, along with L.A. Marzulli, as we talk about full disclosure. L.A., NASA has a history of consulting with theologians and priests, and they've been funding programs to evaluate how different faiths and societies could react to the discovery of extraterrestrial life. They've actually given money to theologians and priests. What do you think?
1: Well, you know, never a straight answer, NASA, tongue-in-cheek here, but they know that this thing is coming down. They do. And it is. It's coming down. I mean, the government has just created two dumps, more on the way, and eventually they will show the bodies. And what are we really looking at? I mean, this goes into, like, you know, the gentleman who did that brief commercial sort of with you live on air, Ron Jinks, talking about contact in the desert, and that's been going on for years. I think I was at it. I was invited one time, but I come from a completely different perspective. I'm on the theological side of things. I don't believe that it's okay to abduct a 5-year-old boy and implant him, which happened to Emil Jurek. That's in our film.
0: Right.
1: So you've got this. You've got two sides of the coin, and they're different, completely different. It is heads and tails. The majority view is we're not alone in the universe. Welcome to Disclosure Day or Day of Disclosure, the film by Dan Farah. And that led to our 2026 Deception virtual conference. We had 2,500 people sign up for that. We had 10 speakers, and we showed two of our films there. I believe, and you know where I stand on this, these are not extraterrestrials. These are interdimensional entities. Anna Paulina Luna has stated that. She actually stated on the record recently to read the Book of Enoch. Now, where did she get that from? So am I being monitored? I'm probably being monitored on some level. I did send some resources up to, I forget who it was, somebody in Congress. It might have been Paulina Luna's office. I don't know. But at any rate, you know, she's in my wheelhouse, at least from what she's saying. That this is, read the Book of Enoch, these are interdimensional entities. There was a paper I just read over the weekend where the author was stating that in order to go anywhere in the universe, you've got to go at least 10% of the speed of light. How would you even get there? How would you, you know, where's the fuel? How's this thing going to work? And then you get Enrico Fermi, which nobody ever talks about, Fermi's paradox, which he says, if the universe is teeming with life, where the heck is everybody? The other side of the aisle, when Steven Spielberg espouses this in his film, he uses the Mother Superior, a nun. And, you know, this is very filmic, and it's the way he does it is incredible. And, you know, she has a certain authority because she's Mother Superior, even though she's an actress in a film. But she says, and this is the paradigm that we hear echoed over and over and over again. If the universe is teeming with life, then, you know, surely God wouldn't have created just us here. There has to be other people. But see, if you read the biblical prophetic narrative and the prophecies which are there, and I tenaciously hold to this view and hold on to the prophecies, because somebody's outside space and time calling out events with great specificity. And we know at some point in the future, Father God's going to roll up the universe like a scroll. That's what it says. Roll up the universe. Roll up the heavens like a scroll and create a new heaven and a new earth. So if there are people in the Christian community who says, well, that's just allegory, but I'm a literalist. No, it's not just allegory. When it says he's going to be born in a stable in Bethlehem, guess what? That's not allegory. He was born in a stable in Bethlehem. When it says he's going to be, his hands and feet were pierced, that's going to happen, and it did happen 2,000 years ago, even though those prophecies were written hundreds of years before crucifixion was even invented. So, I mean, I could go on and on and on about all this stuff, but the bottom line is, you know, NASA is trying to position itself. Why? Because the largest religion on the planet is the Christian religion, the Catholic religion, 1.3 billion followers, adherents. It's the largest religion on the planet. So the question is, and here's a prophecy for you, George, which just, you know, it's amazing to think about. This is written almost 2,000 years ago. The Spirit of a living God, the Spirit expressly states that in the latter days some will depart from the faith, giving heed to seducing spirits and the doctrine of demons. That's written 2,000 years ago. And that begs the question, well, how's that going to happen? Why would anyone leave Christianity? Well, this is why I call it the Great Deception, because they, when they show up, they will tell us that they are friendly space brothers, created all life on this planet, genetically manipulated early man, started the world's religions, started the world's earliest civilizations. Now, at this critical juncture, our creators, our progenitors, our space brothers, are here to usher mankind into a golden age. And that's the Great Deception, because they're not our space brothers. And again, I'll circle back. Is it okay to abduct a five-year-old boy and implant him? And I'm speaking of Emil. We took the implant out with Dr. Roger Lear. Richard Shaw, Dr. Roger Lear, and myself, along with Dr. Matriciani, took the implant out.
0: What did it look like?
1: It was about the size of a grain of rice. It was number 17. It was his last implant removal. The implant before that, number 16, you couldn't cut it with a diamond-skilled, diamond-bladed saw. Dr. Lear had to take it into a laboratory and cut the thing open with a laser beam. And in that, they found double-walled carbon nanotubes. The implant we have, which is the last, that was the last time I saw him alive, which was at Seal Lab. He passed away several months after that, which very untimely. And Richard Shaw and I were just taken aback by the whole thing. But we were in Seal Lab, and we also, that was the same journey into Seal Lab where we cut the implant open. Dr. Lear had a piece of drywall from a house where a man had been abducted. And Dr. Lear had learned that you take a fluorescent light and go in and you can see the handprints. And sure enough, there was a four-fingered handprint right by the window. And we cut it out. It was in Seal Lab. We took a sample from that and we put it under a scanning electron microscope. And in the film, it was in one of our Watchers films, I turned to the tech at Seal Lab and I go, let me ask you something. Is it safe to say that this is not human? And the guy goes, looks at me, he's very uncomfortable, and he goes, yes. So it's a four-fingered handprint. The fingers are bulbous at the end. Obviously, it's not human, and it's very low right by the windowsill, and the man had been abducted. And this was the same house where Dr. Lear went outside, and the avocado tree in the backyard spontaneously combusted. So it's, as the late Dr. Hynek would say, you know, J. Allen Hynek would say, high strangeness. So, you know, our Watchers series, the 10-part DVD set that we did, Gil Zimmerman and I created, I mean, we're there with Chuck Sikalski talking to Rancher Miller. Oh, I think he had 16 cattle mutilations in 18 years on a 1,400-acre ranch. And I asked him, what's the fear factor between 1 and 10? And no one had ever asked him that before. And he kind of thinks about it, and he's a little nervous to even answer. He goes, oh, it's about an 8, I guess. It's more like a 10, really, but he doesn't want to say 10. I don't want to put words in the guy's mouth, but he was freaked out. I mean, you know, 16 or 18 head of cattle. I forget the exact number. It was either 16 head in 18 years or whatever, but it was a lot. It was a cattle mutilation almost every year and a half on his property. Very, very unnerving. And he told us something which just blew us away. In the course of the 20 years that he had lived on the ranch, there were 12 fatalities outside the road. So, you know,
0: Of
1: Rancher Miller. Fatalities on this. And we drove the road. It's dead straight, George. There's no curves, no twists, nothing. You know, nothing weird. It's a straight road. It's slightly inclined. Very, very slightly. But, like, it was either 10 or 12 fatalities in, like, a decade, something like that. But the odds of that happening are astronomical. That's something really weird is going on in that ranch. And it only happens to Rancher Miller's cattle. The neighboring ranchers, they don't have mutilations. So that's all in our film. That was a very, very dark film. And, you know, there were people say, oh, it's a PSYOP and the government's doing this. Excuse me, the government's not doing this. We had a mutilation from a friend of mine in West Texas. And this guy got a call from a fellow rancher. And he drove out there. There was a lamb that had been mutilated, the classic mutilation. Parts of the, all the blood is drained, parts of the animal are gone. And this is no psyop. If the whole thing is surrounded, it's a gated, you know, driveway deal with a big gate and, right, and all this other stuff. And that thing, George, that carcass that just disintegrated, literally bones and all, just disintegrated. And that's a first. That is a first. I've never heard of that. And I talked to Chuck Sikowski about that. And he said, yeah, that's really, really strange.
0: L.A., has Dr. Lear been replaced since he passed on?
1: Not to my knowledge. People have called me with saying that they've been abducted. They think they have an implant, and we're not equipped to do that. Dr. Matriciana, who took out the implant and had worked with Dr. Roger Lear on pretty much all of the extractions, as far as I know, and he took out the implant from Emil, where Richard Shaw and I were there with Dr. Roger Lear, who assisted, he no longer is practicing. So no one's picked up that mantle, to the best of my knowledge, and it's really unfortunate.
0: I have talked to you, like you said, over a couple decades, and I have never seen you or heard you so pumped up.
1: I'll turn my camera on. Yeah, I'm just, you know, I'm not having fun. I mean, this is what I've written. We have 34 films. We have 10 films here on the whole UFO phenomena. The book Rung of Disclosure, you know, there's a corpus of work there. And I've been banging this drum for decades. And now the cat's out of the bag and it's here. It's coming. And I think the Spielberg film will condition people, because Steven Spielberg repeats the mantra. Oh, with, you know, all these galaxies, surely we can't be alone in the universe. Well, you don't know where we are. Nobody knows what this is. Nobody knows where consciousness is stored.
0: Nobody knows how it started.
1: Nobody knows. You know, nobody knows. Nothing. You know, you can't get something from nothing. So this thing was, in my opinion, spoken into existence by a holy, loving God. It's all in the biblical prophetic narrative, but you have to dig for it. It's not, you know, it's not just, here, look at this, and it'll give you all the answers. You've got to dig into it to get some of the answers. But there's prophecies. Like, you talk about the abduction phenomena. Here's something to think about. This is in the book of Daniel, chapter 2, verse 43. You can read it for yourself. Their seed will mingle with the seed of men. Whose seed are we talking about here? Whose seed? Goes back to Genesis 3:15. The seed of the dragon will be at war with the seed of the woman, Genesis 3:15. The one coming from the woman, the proto-evangelium, will crush the dragon's head. The dragon will bruise his heel. That's a prophecy of the Messiah, proto-evangelium, the Messiah. So now we get Daniel 2:43. Their seed will mingle with the seed of men. Who are they? Not human beings. So it gives us, there's only one entity that we're talking about here. These are the fallen watchers. The watchers coming back and doing the unthinkable. And we know that the breeding program is real. Al Matthews, perfect example, has an encounter with a hybrid female. They're here. They're walking amongst us.
0: Why do you call this the coming great deception?
1: Because it's going to deceive millions of people. They'll believe the lie. They will believe that we were created.
0: They already do.
1: Well, that's my point. Exactly. Exactly. It's very sobering, actually. So I'm one of the few voices that is, you know, going, wait a minute, time out here. You know, and I got this from a friend of mine. If you're asleep in your home, all the doors and windows are locked, and there's a knock on your door, and you go to the door, you're going to let the guy in? Hey, my car broke down. Can I use your phone? Excuse me? No. Well, I'm not going to open the door and let this thing in. I don't know who you are. You know, I'll call the police or a tow truck for you, but I'm not opening my door. And what's troublesome is so many people have just opened the door and just blatantly accepted this as the truth. And I don't think it's the truth. I think it is a deception. Again, I circle back. Is it okay to abduct Emil when he's 5 years old, or Karen Wilkinson? I know she's been on the show. Or Al Matthews, who's a lifelong abductee. Everybody got out of it. They're no longer are being taken, no longer are being abducted. But Karen sired 3 children. In our film, we talk about this. And then she saw them later. And she goes, they were short and stocky, black-eyed kids. That's exactly second generation. The third generation of hybrids is what Al Matthews encountered. and she looked and could pass as a normal female. Al thought, you know, she was wearing these dark wraparound glasses. And then one night Al goes up and she and a friend are drinking wine. She takes the glasses off. One thing leads to another. A fly lands on her glass. She reaches out with her finger, picks up the fly, goes, doesn't touch the fly to her mouth, sucks it in from like 6 inches away. And when she goes to kiss Al, Al pushed her off his lap and the eyes go twang and shapeshift. And according to Al, she let out the most evil laugh you could possibly imagine. He was terrified. He got up and ran, and he called went to a mutual friend, Gordy Tong. And next thing I know, I'm FaceTiming with Al, and we're talking. We sent him resources, and now he, you know, talks about Jesus, because that's what got him out of it. And that's not like a magic word where you say and everything stops, but it will definitely help stop the abductions.
0: We're going to come back in a moment with L.A. Marzulli and take phone calls. Fascinating discussion about disclosure. Back in a moment on Coast to Coast AM.
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8: It's up to President Trump.
9: I'm Dave Anthony, Fox News. Whether he'll sign a plan to extend the ceasefire with Iran for 60 days, Vice President Vance, who's been part of the negotiations with Iran, tells reporters,
10: if you compare the conflict now to where it was 5-6 weeks ago, I think the president's ceasefire is very much holding.
9: But there have been flare-ups in fighting this week, with U.S. military taking down drones and launch sites and boats laying underwater mines. As for this possible ceasefire extension, Fox's Peter Ducey reports from the White House.
11: Steve Witkoff and Jared Kushner's team have agreed to a deal with Iranian counterparts. Iranian leadership will need to approve it, and so will President Trump. And to get the president's blessing, there are three musts. The Strait of Hormuz must open, Iran must stop enriching uranium, and Iran must stop its nuclear weapons program.
9: And Iran also wants sanctions relief from the U.S. as part of any agreement. A big setback for Blue Origin, after a huge fireball lit up the night sky in Florida.
12: Blue Origin's Glenn rocket is supposed to carry payloads in a low Earth orbit and possibly the moon. But when they tried to do a static fire test at Cape Canaveral Space Force Station in Florida late Thursday, the rocket exploded. Sound courtesy of Spaceflight Now's YouTube page. It was a monstrous explosion, completely shrouding the 320-foot-tall Glenn rocket.
9: Fox's Jill Nato. Nobody was injured. That rocket was supposed to launch next week. Blue Origin's owner, Jeff Bezos, the Amazon founder, posted on X, it's way too early to know what went wrong, calling it a very rough day, but they will rebuild. A manhunt for an accused triple murderer in Hawaii is over.
13: The suspect, identified as Jacob Baker, male, 36, was taken into custody without incident.
9: Hawaii County Police Chief Reed Mahana says they found him hiding in a small cave on the Big Island. He's accused of killing three elderly men, all found dead this week. 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
17: Weather channel forecast for the Midlands. Well, we're going to hold on to sunshine here today, as we'll see temperatures reach 87, 68 tonight with a few clouds. A couple of pop-up showers and storms on tap for Saturday. Saturday's high cooler, 79. Clouds on tap for Sunday with a risk of a shower. Sunday's high, 79. Monday, the start of hurricane season. Richard DeWedding at the Weather Channel.
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0: morning. Welcome to Wake Up Carolina. Friday morning, May 29, 843-661-0937. Now's the time I say good morning, Josh. I'll say it anyway. Josh isn't here. Good morning, Rev.
1: Hey, good morning.
0: You're in a different place.
1: I am.
0: But you're not on the Mediterranean.
1: That is true.
0: You're in the other studio running the board. Why?
1: I am, well, Josh has, he has PTO today and Monday, so.
0: Is that a power takeoff?
1: I'm sure.
0: Okay.
1: But he's doing some traveling, from what I understand, so I am in the producer's chair this morning.
0: For a month. Josh will be gone for 2 days?
1: Yeah, well, technically it was 7 PTO days for me. There's a holiday in there and a couple of weekends.
0: Oh, technically. I'm sorry. Yeah. Technically.
1: Hey, you got to think of those things. When you have to count your PTO, you have to count them. Like that.
0: And Josh is gone today and tomorrow.
1: Today and Monday.
0: So you'll have to do double duty. Today and Monday. You'll have to do double duty, both opining on the worldly affairs. And did you know that Patrick Davis's song, Take Me Back to Carolina, has been adopted as the official state song?
1: I did see that.
0: Did you know that they edited the song?
1: I also read that.
0: What did they edit, Rev?
1: They took out or changed some lines about Senoritas of the Night.
0: Okay.
1: And there was another line. You remember?
0: You're a native Ohioan.
1: Right.
0: There's a line he says, I've been lit in Ohio.
1: Lit. Okay.
0: And they made him change. The General Assembly actually suggested, you know, if we want to vote and ratify this, the song or the South Carolina state song, the official song of the state of South Carolina, we don't want to offend our good religious brethren. So let's clean that up a bit. You know, for the moral crusaders, let's clean that up a bit. So they, they're no longer dancing with the senoritas, nor are they lit in Ohio. I don't know what the change was in dancing with senoritas, but it's left in Ohio now, not lit in Ohio. I got a buddy of mine. You know him. He's done well in business, and he lives above average means. And actually at his house, Patrick Davis sat and played that song for he and a group of friends.
1: Oh, yeah?
0: Yeah. And it's interesting. He kind of best song I've heard in a long, long. It's one of the better songs I've heard. But I'm a native South Carolinian, and I carry this the bird of the Confederacy, I guess, as publicly as anybody. So when you say take me back to, you know, when I die, bury me in Carolina, I'm thinking about. It's almost like they're are we in the majority any longer in the great state of South Carolina? Mm-hmm. Are we being?

0: Maury County's exploded. 197,000 people in 2000, nearly a half million people in the 2030 projected in the 2030 census. A runway expansion at the Florence Airport will never take precedent over beach renourishment, and the congressman has no choice but to prioritize the interest of Horry County. But when I talked to Haley last night, I was talking about the gubernatorial race, about where he saw it, who he saw as the front runner. I mean, here's what he told me. Wilson's probably the front runner. Reddy's on the move, and Reddy and Ralph better be... Evett and Wilson and Mace better be glad that both Reddy and Ralph are in the race, because Reddy and Ralph are going after the same sort of voter. Drain the swamp. It's the Trump message. And I even asked Robert, I mean, this may be politically incorrect, but I don't care. I said, Robert, can Reddy win looking and sounding like he does? And he said, the message is resonating. I mean, there's no denying that. In fact, Reddy probably has more momentum right now than any candidate in the field. Now, here's Robert's disclaimer. If the election were held today, I mean, it's less than 2 weeks away, but the money, I mean, it's still, you know, candidates are scrambling. Some have run out of money. Here's a helpless, put yourself in this candidate's shoes. I won't name the candidate. You don't have a lot of money to return fire, and a independent expenditure is coming after you. And they're dirty in the water. They're saying that Dave Baker is the sorriest no-count son of a gun you've ever seen in the history of mankind. And you don't have any money to bank, or you don't have enough money to bank to return
1: to fire. Really respond.
0: Bingo. And I mean, that is the most frustrating candidate, the most frustrating moment in a candidate's existence. And we were talking about that last night. I mean, Ralph and Rom have their own money. I got no idea what Pam and or what she's willing to invest. And Alan's willing to invest, and Nancy's willing. I mean, Nancy says, I'm not a rich lady, so I can't do some of the things these others can do. But when you think about it, Ralph continually says, drain the swamp. Reddy continually says, drain the swamp. When you combine their two numbers together, it's a big percentage of the electorate. But right now, if there were a runoff, it would be Evett and Wilson. And who knows, you know, if how that... But anyway, go back to Horry County. I said... Robert, the lieutenant governor, was not at the debate. Did that hurt her or not? And he said, had she been anywhere other than Horry County, it probably would have hurt her. But she probably made more or created more energy and goodwill being in Horry County. And so she's doing extremely well. And he does a lot of polling. And some of the, you know, cross tabs and this person in that place and that person in this place. And you wonder why Evett is doing as well as she did. If Robert's right, if his polling... data is succinct enough to kind of read between or decipher some of the nuances. I mean, I've got a theory. Everybody else from down there is from Ohio. You know, she's a native person. She's originally from Ohio, has been down here, what, 15 or so years? That may offend.
1: So it's less likely to be a factor
0: it for may offend
1: voters
0: some,
1: from Ohio.
0: What think of this. It may offend some pockets of Deep South. But Horry's not a pocket of the Deep South. I mean, Horry's having... This is so fascinating to me. The birth and death rate in Horry are about the same. I mean, there are about as many people born... And I'm talking about native South Carolinians. There are about as many people who were born in South Carolina that are dying. So you got about a neutral birth and death rate. You've got 44 new people a day. Say that out loud. 44 new people a day moving in to Horry County, South Carolina... And they're not being born at the local hospitals for the most part. I mean, they're coming from other places. And where do we suspect a lot are coming from? The Midwest. Michigan, Ohio. I mean, obviously, the Northeast. You know, New York, New Jersey, Massachusetts. But a lot of people moving to Horry County and along our coast are coming from Ohio. So if you are a lifer Southerner or a Southern lifer, you may be a little offended. At the time, she's lived in South Carolina. But if you're along the coast, and you've been here 10 or 15 or 20 years yourself, you know, no problem. Nothing to see here. I don't know that is the truth, but it's going to be so fascinating. Rick and Bob did tell me that he'll be here today. Not that they're taking the day off, but he feels like, and I told Mike this, I said, Mike, when I ran statewide, there was a moment that it dawned on me how little time I'd spend at home. I mean, you get...

0: captivated by Greenville. You know, you look at the data of Lexington and some of the Republican strongholds. I mean, Ore was a growing Republican stronghold when I ran 16 years ago. I mean, it's a beast now. I mean, it's an absolute beast. Ore County is in Republican electorate. But I told Mike, it don't do me. I better make sure that I circle the wagons or circle the track one last time in my home community. So Rick and Baugh, unless something came up last night, he told me yesterday he'll be here. Lowe and Jordan, I think, will be here. So we'll kind of take jabs at the Senate for not getting a redistricting bill out and the House getting one. I do want to tease with this before we take our first break. You and I had a chance yesterday to sit down with Senator Lindsey Graham for about an hour. Mm-hmm. I mean, Lindsey doesn't give many people an hour. Not that we're special, but he's running for reelection. I think Lindsey's going to win, but can he win without a runoff? And I think Lindsey would rather not take a chance of having a Mark Lynch who'll call at what time this morning?
1: 7:05.
0: Yeah, Mark Lynch will call in at 7:05 this morning. But we had about an hour's worth of time with Senator Graham yesterday. You got to edit and get it all rounded up. And if Josh were here, you probably could. Mm-hmm. But with Josh not being here, we're going to play that Monday. And it's pretty enlightening to me. I'll give a tease. At the end of the interview, I said, Lindsey, can I have fun for us? Excuse me, Senator Graham, can we have fun for a second? Of course. I went to Boston for Christopher Cross concert. And it dawned on me how Bostonians have done such a marvelous job in celebrating the contributions to the revolution, not just of John Adams, not just of John Hancock, not just of James Madison, not just of Alexander Hamilton and Thomas Jefferson, but the men that actually fought the war. I mean, the Paul Revere, Sam Adamses of the world. And we've done nothing similar to that in the South. We've done nothing similar to what Boston has done in regards to the life and legacy of General Francis Marion. And Lindsey said, and you'll hear it out of his own mouth, I am trying to convince Donald Trump to include in our 250th presidential address to the country, when we celebrate our 250th anniversary, in between MMA fights.
1: right.
0: In between, the events of the Octagon, I'm trying to convince President Trump to actually talk about the Southern strategy, to talk about Marion's contributions to the Revolutionary War, and it gave me chill bumps. I mean, it genuinely got me excited. And Lindsey got it.
1: He was excited.
0: He was pretty excited about it. And, you know, my wife says I'm overbearing. I say I'm persistent. I'll beat you to submission is what she says. I'm a Springsteen fan. I give. I like this. I give. I mean, please, just let me be. I say persistent. She says aggravating and overbearing. And I know I've been a bit overbearing about believing that the Northern historians, and I'm more confident of this than I've ever been, the Northern historians writing the history of the Civil War was not good enough. They couldn't stop there. And the historians from Harvard and Yale and Princeton and Brown and Dartmouth and Cornell, they had to take one last shot at the South for being on the wrong side of the Civil War, and they have basically, maybe not excluded, but they have significantly diminished the South's contributions to the Civil War, and Lindsey jumped on it. I mean, he started talking about Cowpens, and I started talking about Charlotte Charleston, and that's where they ran into Marion. I mean, they were trying to transport goods to and from Charleston, Charleston, Charleston, Charlotte. And Marion was whooping them pretty substantially and got them kind of bogged down, you know, in the South. And they went to Trenton, New Jersey. That's where the French aided and assisted the Americans. And Cornwallis basically surrendered shortly after they couldn't get anywhere in the South. And you really got to study history to get to that. And if you read a historian from Harvard, he's not going to mention that. Read a historian from Yale or Princeton, they're not going to mention that. So I am perfectly okay with, to some degree, revisionist history, but I think it's unfair to Marion and the South to be neglected on our 250th anniversary and the monumental contributions we made, not me personally, but our people, Rev, my people, made to the victory in the Revolutionary War that allows us to celebrate our 250th anniversary. And I've got no idea how many people would come and visit. I don't. I mean, the graveyard in Boston was full. And it was emotional. There's Sam Adams' grave. There's Paul Revere's grave. There's John Hancock's grave. As I've said before and say again, I think Washington, D.C. has done a spectacular job at recognizing and paying tribute to our political thinkers and theorists. I mean, we've done and they deserve it. I mean, there's no doubt about it. I am a huge fan of Thomas Jefferson. The Jeffersonian philosophy, I think, is still entrenched, maybe not as much as I wish it were, but still a big part of the fabric of who we are as a country. We've recognized that. We've memorialized that. That'll never, ever not be the case. But I still think, Rev, as we approach our 250th anniversary, we've got to better recognize the Sam Adams, Paul Revere, Francis Marion, Nathaniel Greens of the world. I'll include Benedict Arnold. I think Americans deserve to know the whole story. He was a traitor, but he got deep stated. I mean, he did. Horatio Gates tried to deep state him in the early days of our attempt to be an independent nation. 843-661-0937. Look, I don't have any political horsepower. I mean, I got a microphone, a mouth, and an audience. That's about the extent of my talents. But Lindsay does. I mean, Lindsay's got a lot of swag, a lot of sway in Washington. And I'm hoping, well, I mean, I know he's sincere. I'm hoping he'll push as hard as I hope, as I need for him to push. Because if the president were to verbalize that in our 250th anniversary, it creates some tailwinds. It creates some momentum and energy. Can you imagine if Trump, standing before the world as we celebrate our 250th anniversary, says, and we can never forget the debt of gratitude that General Francis Marion of the Swamps of the Great PD. I mean, that
1: would be something.
0: I may pass out. I mean, I may be so giddy that I can't contain or control myself. Yeah, that would be absolutely something. I told Rev this morning, I never do this, but I'm going to put together a professional email and send to Senator Graham, kind of revisiting, not the promise he made, but the promise he made to attempt. Because he did say this. I mean, you'll hear him on Monday when he says, I'm trying to get President Trump to, in his address, mention, you know, personally, the contributions of General Francis Marion. That excites me. 843-661-0937. We'll take a break. Back in a few.
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6: 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Multiple DUIs, a hit-and-run arrest, a cocaine trafficking conviction, and that's just the beginning of U.S. Senate candidate Mark Lynch's rap sheet. 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And now we learn that some of Lynch's closest advisors think that women shouldn't even be allowed to vote, and also accused the President of the United States of orchestrating 9/11. One advisor even supported an alleged pedophile. 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Palmetto Action is responsible for the content of this advertising, paid for by Palmetto Action, not authorized by any candidate or candidate's committee. www.palmettoaction.com.
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1: So I have a question for you, and it's kind of on a different subject, but I noticed it, so I thought I would ask you to give me your thoughts on this. I never want to sound excited about gas being where it is at, you know, $3, $4 a gallon, but gas appears to have come down a little bit recently. I mean, I think I saw $3.79 maybe is the lowest lately. You have any idea of why gas is going down?
0: Well, I mean, we've talked about it on the air. The inventory drawdown, to me, is to offset the uncertainty of a deal, the imminent deal that we've heard about, the nuclear deal, the pallets of cash, the opening straight of war. You know, we've heard a lot of different things. It's better than Obama's. It's not as good as Obama's. And I think I deserve a little bit of credit here. I'm not thin-skinned, but I've never said that these things are certain. It's certain that this is the case. It's certain that that is the case. I went back yesterday, Rev, to your point, and tried to pull some data. Because I think that is, if you got an opinion, let's go to this, Rev. If you have an instinctive hunch, and that hunch leads you to an opinion, and you kind of know what you're talking, I'll give you an example. If a Major League Baseball hitter is a 300 hitter and the other guy's a 240 hitter, does he have better baseball instincts or does he just guess better than the other? I mean, wouldn't you argue guessing can't get you from 250 to 300?
1: Not every time.
0: I mean, there's some degree of guessing.
1: Right.
0: I'm guessing fastball. I'm guessing curveball. I'm guessing slider. I'm guessing outside. I'm guessing inside. But in reality, you played baseball for a long time. And out of that baseball career, Rev, you develop an instinct. It's kind of a hunch. So you know, the blurriness between the Sasquatchness, between a hunch, an opinion, and a guess, I mean, you know, is conjecture and speculation and all those others. But you're asking an interesting question, and I've tried to argue that Trump can't, he can say what he wants to say. I think the priority is a nuclear deal. And I want to say this. Lindsey Graham believes I'm dangerous. I mean, you listened to the interview yesterday. Mm-hmm. Lindsey believes that the position I hold is far more dangerous than the one he holds. He genuinely, sincerely believes that. I respect Lindsey. There isn't a conflicted bone in his body when it comes to Iran. He made it very clear that they can't be trusted. They are a danger to the world. They're maniacal and diabolical.
1: And if they get nukes, they'll use them.
0: And if they get nukes, they'll use them that exact same day. He genuinely believes that. Now, I want to give Graham credit. I disagree with him, but you know what I don't think Lindsey does? I don't think Lindsey's on the take from Raytheon. I don't think Lindsey's looking for a family member to get a job at Boeing or McDonnell Douglas. I think Lindsey genuinely believes that I'm wrong. I genuinely believe that the track record says Lindsey's wrong. The quagmire and the bogging down and the things never go as planned, but you got to give him credit. I mean, you got to respect a man who has that conviction, who sticks to that conviction, who, despite what happened in Iraq, still believes that the risk is too great to kind of let Iran be. He fundamentally believes that. You'll hear that again Monday. But let's go back to the price of gas. I went back and read a good bit on the gas lines of the 70s. And what happened there? A lot of it was Nixon was concerned about inflation. Nixon was extremely concerned about inflation, and he implemented in 71 something called the Nixon shock. And it would have been price and wage controls. I mean, Nixon basically put a 90-day freeze on prices and wages. He's a Republican conservative, somewhat conservative. He's an intellectual. I mean, Nixon would have been, I mean, he had snakes in his head. But he was an intellect. I mean, Nixon was a very bright man. If you gave an IQ test to presidents post-Lincoln, I'd argue Nixon top two or three. I mean, just a very, very bright man intellectually. Not a great politician, but his smarts and understanding the complicated issues and the complicated ways of the world. But Nixon basically in 71 introduced what they call the Nixon shock. And I would argue, Rev, that the price controls kind of led to excess consumption relative to supply. I think right now we're in a similar place. Now, also in 71, Nixon took us off the gold standard, so to speak. Did away with the Bretton Woods. The financial model post-World War II, they all met in Bretton Woods. And we came up with this model. And the model was going to be the dollar had to be backed by gold at a fixed rate. I think it was $35 at the time. So you got, you know, consistency in currency. You got the gold pegged to got the dollar pegged to the gold. The gold's priced at $35 an ounce. All the other currencies were pegged to the dollar. So you had no fiat currency. Maybe a nation or two or three had fiat currencies. But the Bretton Woods financial model post-World War II led to kind of a systemic currency model in the Western world. After Nixon did what he did in 71, it's almost like we got floating exchange rates. You know, what is the dollar relative? You just traveled. I mean, you had mm-hmm. to deal with the euro, and there's an exchange rate, right?
1: That's right.
0: Okay. It's pegged to the dollar. So that is held. But the one thing that Nixon did away with was the dollar having to be backed by the gold. The foreign currencies are still pretty much pegged to the dollar. The exchange rate was, I mean, you told me.
1: I don't remember exactly because obviously it fluctuates, but I do know that the euro is worth more than a dollar. It costs more than a dollar to buy a euro.
0: But in 5 years, it may be worth less.
1: Yep.
0: Who knows? There's a floating exchange rate of these currencies. So when you look at the gas lines of the 70s, I could argue we're doing something similar today. We've already taken the dollar off the gold standard. It still is true that the currencies are pegged relative to the dollar. But, Rev, what we're doing is what happened in 70 that led to the fuel crisis. Remember the gas lines? You were a kid. I'm a kid. But I've read about it, heard about it. Yeah. I remember a little bit about if you had if an even number was the last number of your license plate, you bought gas on these days. If it were an odd number, you bought gas on those other days.
1: I can remember seeing the TV news with the lines of cars lined up to buy their gas.
0: And we rationed gas. Well, the reason we rationed gas is the Nixon shock of price controls, wage controls. It basically created excessive consumption relative to supply. That's what we're doing today. We're not doing, you know, a monetary policy, but we are drawing from our inventories to keep the supply commiserate with the demand. And what's going to happen? I read somebody last night, one of these newsletters from the energy sector. They think we can draw down between 6 and 8 million barrels a day for about 20 more days. And then it goes from a deficit trade to a supply or shortage trade. And that's when I think, now what Trump's betting, and I guess Bessent in the room with him and Rubio and Vance and whomever else is in there, what they're betting, Rev, is we can make a deal before we go from a deficit trade to a shortage trade. Who knows? I don't have any idea if they can or cannot. But the world has agreed that we don't want to pay $4.50 a gallon for gas. We'd rather roll the dice and draw down the inventory and kind of balance in supply and demand. But right now, Rev, our consumption is exceeding our supply by 10, 12, 15 million barrels a day. You're no energy expert. I'm no energy expert. But sooner or later, that bites you in the ass. Mm-hmm. I mean, it's almost like, I'll give you the best example I can. Thought of this last night. It's hard to live paycheck to paycheck. Kind of what we're doing. We had some savings. We had some money in the bank. If I got sick or my wife got laid off, I mean, I'm not desperate. Right now, in our energy sector, we made a deal with ourselves. We're going to live paycheck to paycheck. Whatever it takes to keep the supply in place, we're going to draw from inventories. Now, some are warning against that. Where the crap hits the fan is if we don't get a deal and the Strait of Hormuz is not opened back up, all of a sudden we go from that deficit trade to an actual shortage and supply trade. And I'm arguing, some argue 200, I think 150 bucks a barrel is kind of where we end up, Rev. And you know why I don't think we go to 200? Because I think somewhere between 150 and 175, we begin to see unaffordability. We begin to see demand destruction. Once again, supply and demand. Seems like it's always, you know, a factor in whatever economic equation we're talking about. But the reason gas has gone from 419 to 379, you said you saw it today. I saw it at 377, so we're at about the same number there, is the leaders of the Western world. The world in general have said that's too much of an economic headwind. I'm not sure the global economy can sustain $4.20 a gallon gas with some of the other inflationary issues and unaffordability. If the country wasn't $30-40 trillion in debt, we could probably stomach $4 and some odd cent. But you know, servicing the debt, all the inflation, that stimulus is added. The S&P, believe it or not, the S&P 500 at a record high, it's real good for America. I mean, it's good for the 10% that own 80% of all equities. It's good for the 1% that own 50% of all equities. What do we say? The rich get richer. I mean, if you're in the 1% and you own 50% of the S&P, then yes, probably a good thing. Who cares if gas is $4 or $5? I got $50 million or $100 million in a you know, 401k or a savings account or a Roth IRA or whatever. But that's kind of the dynamic of where we find ourselves. Now, once again, as much as I disagree with Graham and Trump, I am hopeful there's an imminent plan. I hope and pray that the Trump administration are doing what Evan Brown suggested they're doing, and that is negotiate in good faith, aggressively negotiate, but not let anything leak. We don't need a bunch of leaks. I mean, Evan was very committed to that. Evan sounded very confident in that. We are negotiating with what we believe to be the leadership of Iran. And, I mean, I don't know how Americans that support Trump making the decision, I don't know what they're willing to accept. I don't have any idea. I mean, I hope it's not what Mark Levin says. I mean, Mark Levin said last night that he would in no way, shape, or form sign off on a deal that did not include limiting their mid-range ballistic missiles. Well, I mean, I'm an American. The mid-range ballistic missile is not a threat to America. It's a threat to Israel. It's a threat to the Middle East. But if our interest is nuclear weaponry, then and let's hypothetically say, Rev, that Iran agrees to hand over the enriched uranium, but they don't agree to deplete their mid-range ballistic missile supply. Will Trump sign off on that or not? I mean, Netanyahu would never sign off on that, nor should he. But that's Netanyahu's fight, not ours. How many of you agree with that? That if we can get Trump to convince Iran that it's in their best interest to abolish and abandon their desire to have a nuclear weapon. But Trump says, look, I don't care what you guys do with your mid-range missiles. I mean, that's your business. You work that out with your neighbors, friendly and unfriendly. Is MAGA okay with that? Is the president okay with that? I don't know. But that may be where, because Mark Levin said last night, and he's got a big audience, and he's very hawkish and neoconservative on this particular issue. He's an American Jew. And he has obviously a sweet spot in his heart for the nation of Israel. And Israel is deeply disturbed that America is considering cutting a deal that includes allowing Iran to continue to have mid-range missiles. I'm nowhere near as concerned because I'm not in Israel. I'm not in Qatar. I'm not in Saudi Arabia. I hate that those people who are have to deal with it, or is it complete defanging of Iran? Lindsey kind of believes that, and he's convicted of that. I mean, Lindsey does not believe you can leave any military abilities in the hands of the Iranians because, as he said, Rev, they're fanatical Islamic crazy people. And they are, he did this as a reference. He said, Hitler wanted a supreme race. Iran wants a supreme religion. And I can't argue with him. Now, once again, how do we get there? That was always my concern. I think I even told Lindsey, correct me if I'm wrong, Rev, then we'll take a break. Didn't I, during the interview, said, Senator, I have no doubt we can win the fight. I just don't know that this president's willing to have that fight. Mm-hmm. And I don't know that he had a good answer to that. Because Lindsey is a neocon. Lindsey is a hardcore hawk. Trump, I don't think he is. Take a break. Back in a few.
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28: Weather channel forecast for the Midlands. Well, we're going to hold on to sunshine here today, as we'll see temperatures reach 87, 68 tonight with a few clouds. A couple of pop-up showers and storms on tap for Saturday. Saturday's high cooler, 79. Clouds on tap for Sunday with a risk of a shower. Sunday's high, 79. Monday, the start of hurricane season. Richard DeWedding at the Weather Channel.
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0: Rev made an interesting observation yesterday in speculating that we have no idea if Trump is playing 9D chess, unlike any president since Lincoln, or is he making it up as he goes? I mean, we genuinely don't have any idea. I will say this, Rev, as I've tried to better understand. I looked at some of the deal yesterday. I mean, that Fox News announced that there was kind of a, you know,
1: a 60 day
0: yeah,
1: ceasefire.
0: Kind of as a framework of a deal in 60 days. And, you know, to me, Trump, the one thing he's trying to negotiate right now, because there's no denying the cat knows how to negotiate. I mean, he's negotiated all of his life. He is a competent and accomplished negotiator. Wrote a book called The Art of the Deal. It seems to me that his strategy is not to go from where we are to resolution, but from where we are to consistent and believable de-escalation, and then we'll get to the next chapter of the book called resolution. I mean, the escalation is what freaks everybody out. We've got this army that we believe could accomplish whatever we need to in that part of the world, but that is a significant escalation. And then you've got the wild card of not just Iran, but the Middle East. I mean, I got buddies of mine who like what Trump's doing, but they don't believe he trusts other neighbors. I mean, the proverbial ally in the Middle East may be an ally today, may not be tomorrow. But as part of the Trump negotiating strategy, Rev, it appears to me he's looking at it almost in a bifurcated way. Let's get to de-escalation, and then let's get to some sort of resolution. Now, is Levin speaking for many hawks when he says Trump can't make a deal that allows Iran to maintain, you know, a large stockpile of mid-range ballistic missiles. That's where the people like Tucker will have a stronger leg to stand on. In other words, if Netanyahu says we can't allow Iran to have mid-range ballistic missiles, Trump says that's your problem, then Tucker doesn't. Tucker appears to not know what he's talking about. But if Trump kind of backs up Netanyahu, and if Trump tells the Iranian government, you know, we're not signing off on a deal that includes you guys having mid-range ballistic missiles, you got to get rid of those too. Because not only does that contradict what we believe the priority was, and that is the non-nuclear program, that does seem to add fuel to the fire of this is more about Israel's national security than it is America. And that began, I mean, that talking point began rearing its head at the end of last week. I read an article in the New York Times and Politico, Salon, a Greek liberal publication. I'll tell you why I was reading Salon. Salon had an article about the Trump-Ken Paxson arrangement and how that was going to backfire in Texas. And I'm thinking to myself, if anybody you don't need to listen to about MAGA, it's Salon magazine. Right. I've always found that so fascinating to me. Salon is going to talk to 10 or 12 MAGA voters and believe they understand all the dynamics and intricacies of what makes MAGA go or not. And Salon had a big 1,500-page essay on why Trump made a mistake and why Cornyn would have been a better nominee and why Tallarico, the vegan from Texas, why the vegan from Texas who said God is non-binary, why he's going to win Texas, and it's all because Trump endorsed a more radical candidate than John Cornyn. So anyway, I'm reading Salon, and I saw that article about the little bit of daylight between what Israel's negotiating on behalf of and what America may or may not be negotiating on behalf of. But the de-escalation has got us to a more affordable energy cost. But the energy cost says I'm still not counting on a resolution anytime soon. I mean, it didn't go from 419 rev to 229. Oil didn't go from $110 a barrel to $65 a barrel. It's hovering around, 95, 100-ish, somewhere thereabout. Now, once again, if we have an episode of escalation, and I think that's what Trump's trying to tamp down, let's take 60 days and everybody catch their breath. And now I'm sitting here going, well, the reason you want 60 days is you don't know what to do. I mean, you got yourself in a bog. You got yourself in a mess. You really don't have a good out. But I think right now, that's probably the best deal he can get. Let's take 60 days, and let's, you know, maybe we negotiate good faith. Maybe we don't. See, I'm one that believes Iran and America will never negotiate good faith. Negotiate bad faith. I mean, does Iran want to continue to exist? Because at the end of the day, Rev, the one question Iran's got to ask themselves every day, as radical and crazy as they may be, as committed to fanatical Islam as Lindsay thinks they are, the one thing they want to be is a nation. They want to have a nation to govern. And they know that Trump has the military ability to kind of cease that to exist. They just wonder whether Trump will pull the trigger. And they know how war-weary America is. They know the history of Iraq. They know the history of American military, I don't say failure, but underperformance in some of these places around the world. And they know that a lot of Trump's voters voted for Trump. Why? No more foreign wars. No more quagmires in the Middle East. The Persians ain't dumb. I can assure you, the Persians survived the Mongols. They ain't dumb. They're survivors. They'll eat lizard crap for 6 months to maintain. Take a break. We'll be back in just a few moments.
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14: I'm Dave Anthony, Fox News. On a potential agreement to extend the Iran ceasefire for 60 days, he tells Laura Trump in an interview that'll air on her show tomorrow night.
16: That's what I do. I negotiate. They negotiate. They're very good negotiators. They're crafty. In the end, we have all the cards.
14: Now to Fox's Jeff Paul in Dubai.
17: Here is what's on the table regarding the potential 60-day agreement. The Strait of Hormuz fully reopens and mines are removed within 30 days. The U.S. lifts its blockade, allowing Iran to sell oil freely. Iran agrees to not pursue a nuclear weapon, and talks begin on disposing its enriched uranium. There would also be discussions surrounding humanitarian aid for Iran, and a conflict between Israel and Hezbollah in Lebanon would then end.
14: Russia's war in Ukraine has spilled over into Romania again after a drone launched across the border.
18: The drone, packed with explosives, hit the roof of an apartment building in Galati, Romania, starting a fire on the top 10th floor. The city's emergency response agency says a woman and her child are hospitalized with minor injuries, and 70 people are evacuated from the building. The drone was part of an overnight attack on Ukraine. Galati's on the Danube River near the borders of Ukraine and Moldova. A drone crash in Romania last month caused damage, but these are the first injuries.
14: That's Fox's Chris Foster. A big setback for Blue Origin. A big explosion lit up the night sky at Cape Canaveral. A rocket being tested before next week's launch blew up.
19: The mega rocket had been preparing to bring 48 satellites into low Earth orbit in the coming weeks, in a mission that would have expanded Amazon's broadband capabilities. Blue Origin CEO Jeff Bezos says no one was hurt. He says it is also too early to know what caused this blast. He took to X, writing in part, quote, "Very rough day, but we'll rebuild whatever needs rebuilding."
14: That's Fox's Carly Shimkus. 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
5: Weather Channel forecast for the Midlands. Well, we're going to hold on to sunshine here today, as we'll see temperatures reach 87, 68 tonight with a few clouds. A couple of pop-up showers and storms on tap for Saturday. Saturday's high cooler, 79. Clouds on tap for Sunday with a risk of a shower. Sunday's high, 79. Monday, the start of hurricane season. Richard DeWedding at the Weather Channel.
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6: Kennard. Some have called him the Duke of Pablico. Dave Baker. Some call him the King of Community Broadcasters. Still others, of course, regard them both as a royal pain. Kennard and Dave Baker. This is Wake Up Carolina.
7: We're back, 843-661-0937. We're not sure we're having phone problems. We wonder whether we're having phone problems or not. Rev's doing some double duty. Had to go back and reboot. What am I trying to say?
8: Yeah, reset the phone box.
7: Reset the phone box.
8: We'll see if it boots up.
7: Let me tell you, I've been here, I've never laid eyes on the phone box. I don't have any idea what Rev does when he goes to the back and does whatever it is he does to get things back up and running. But we think we'll have them back up running sooner than later. Shortly soon, I think we've got a call here in a couple of minutes. But we're waiting on a planned call, a programmed call from senatorial candidate Mark Lynch, who will call it about, we were told at about 7:05. He is running against Senator Lindsey Graham in the Republican primary. You know, when we talked to Lindsey a little bit yesterday, I think we introduced a segment by saying something similar to what Bobby Bowden said about Steve Spurrier. We'll get to that in just a bit. But, I mean, one of the weirdest relationships in all of South Carolina is and has been the Republican base and Senator Lindsey Graham. That's been such an interesting and fascinating dilemma. What are you trying to tell me, Rev?
8: We don't have Mark Lynch yet.
7: Okay, we don't have Lynch yet.
8: But I do have Breeze.
7: Okay, well, let's go to Breeze.
8: Sorry about that.
7: Breeze, you want to run for Senate against Lindsey Graham?
15: Well, he would want the best of me, kid.
7: Okay.
15: Hey, kid, I have to give you this. I think you're right about Lindsey agrees. Yeah, he believes what he believes. I believe that, too. My problem with him would be I would be afraid to let him have the reins. We'd have a million people over there. We'd be trying to make a rant and to, you know, daggone off. So you can't do that. But anyway, Ken, let me ask you a question.
7: Can I jump in 2 seconds? Can I jump in? You and I talked yesterday before I interviewed Lindsey, and the one thing that Lindsey would do that you are very nervous about is boots on the ground. I mean, he would do whatever he had to do.
15: That's where I don't trust him.
7: All right, jump in. I'm sorry, didn't mean to interrupt you.
15: No, that's where I don't trust him. Hey, kid, look here. You're smarter than I am. You don't know. Hey, what does snarky mean?
7: I can't. Well, I mean, it's the profane word would be butthole. But you know what? Outside of that, you're in kind of a let me say you're in kind of a pissy mood. I mean, you know, Bree's in a pissy mood. Ken's in a pissy mood. That's my interpretation of snarky.
15: I never heard John Wade use that term. I thought it was kind of a metrosexual Alan Alda thing for the guys with low testosterone. They don't know how to say.
7: Well, see, you know where to push my butt. Now you got me more fired up than I was ready to forgive and forget and move on. And now you've got me challenging my manhood.
15: Kid, I don't forget a damn thing.
7: Okay. Fair enough.
15: I stay in a perpetual state of pissed off, and I don't know what the hell snarky is, but I do know what pissed off is. Hey, let me tell you what I think the deal is with the missiles, kid.
7: Okay.
15: and it kind of makes sense. No, the missiles will not get us. But I think Scott Kennedy talked about this. The Iranians want to use the missiles as a shield to develop their nuclear weapons capabilities by having enough missiles to where they tell America, say, hey, listen, you can bomb us if you want to, but we'll launch all of these missiles all around all the Arab nations, and we'll close the damn strait off, the Strait of Hormuz off again. So I think that if Trump is going to cut some kind of a deal to where he lets them have their missiles, then they have to have some sort of a way, like an Iron Dome type thing, or some sort of a way to, one, keep the strait protected from Iran using these mid-range intercontinental ballistic missiles to threaten the state, and then to threaten, I guess, our so-called allies in the Middle East. And I think that's what they're talking about.

0: Lindsay's right in this regard. It's either they want to kill all of us or convert all of us, or we'll have to kill all of them until they convert. Because, I mean, that's the bottom line. There's no middle ground with these guys. There's no place where Islam says, hey, why don't you come over to Iran? We're an Islamic nation, but we love all religions. We'll embrace y'all with open arms. Y'all can tour the country, enjoy our culture and all that. No. They aren't over here to assimilate, and they have no intention of assimilating over here. They want to either kill us or convert us, and that's the bottom line. And so we either get converted or kill them. I mean, I know that sounds harsh, but that is the brutal reality of it, I think.
1: Thank you, Breeze. See, and I don't disagree with that. I mean, I think the majority of Republicans, I think a lot of Democrats in their heart believe it. They may not verbalize it because it sounds insensitive. But, Rev, I am a MAGA Republican who doesn't like the decision Trump made because I felt he was not going to be willing to win the fight. And I think war fatigue, I think, you know, the unpopularity of neoconservatism, I think MAGA, you know, kind of being a non-interventionist movement within the Republican Party. But I want to make it very clear. I think the majority of MAGA voters, myself included, agree with what Breeze just said. Fanatical Islam has declared war on the Western world, period. See, to me, let's find a place we agree. I think Breeze agrees with Josh, and Josh agrees with Rev, and Rev agrees with me, and I agree with Jim, and Jim agrees with Joe. Fanatical Islam wants to be the dominant religion in the world. They want to make every other religion and culture subservient. Now, I didn't say every Muslim on the planet, but there's enough that practice fanatical Islam to blow up buildings and kill innocent people and take over governments. I mean, let's be candid. Taking over, I mean, theocracies run by fanatical Islamists. That is a danger to the Western world. We are the leader of the Western world. So no matter what you think of what President Trump did in February, no matter what you think mistakes they made along the way, it doesn't change that one consistent fact that I think most Republicans agree. And that is fanatical Islam wishes to conquer the Western world, wishes to dominate the Western world, wishes to be the only religion that's allowed to be practiced in the Western world. I believe that with every fiber of my being. Where the branches of the trees begin to go in different directions, Reb, is what do we do about it? How do we confront it? Lindsay believes that you've got to be, on a scale of 1 to 10, 10's not aggressive enough. He genuinely, in the most convicted way imaginable, believes that. I don't. I mean, I can't be something I'm not, and I can't try to make Lindsay something he's not. Lindsay began the interview. I said, well, let's jump in the deep end to begin with. Let's talk the war in Iran. And one of the first words he spoke was, why do you think I go to the Middle East as often as I do? I like the food. The hotels are nicer than they are in America. No, I want to understand what we're dealing with. I respect that. I mean, he has a degree of credibility that I, despite my disagreement, Rev, and despite what history tells me is something we should or shouldn't do, you can't say the guy doesn't know what he's talking about. Now, I didn't want to be offensive, but if I were, you know what I'd probably said to Lindsay? If we'd had a two-hour podcast, at some point in time, if we were drinking, I would have said, Senator, here's what bothers me more about you than anything. I think you're convicted. I think you're sincere. I don't think you're on Raytheon's payroll, but you do seem a bit giddy at times about turning a bar fight into a bombing campaign. That makes a lot of people nervous. The enthusiasm and excitement you seem to exude when war's around the corner, that makes a lot of us uncomfortable. Explain yourself. Do you understand how giddy you look and sound? Do you understand how enthusiastic and excited you look and sound when you talk about turning a bar fight into a bombing campaign? I'd love to hear what Lindsay had to say about that, but that's a bit offensive. And I don't intend to offend anybody that is a guest on our show, but he did make it very clear, I go to the Middle East a lot because I want to completely and totally understand what we're dealing with. And I'm convinced we're dealing with a government that will launch a nuclear weapon all around the Western world, given ample opportunity. In other words, they wouldn't wait a year or two or three. The day they had a nuclear bomb, they would launch it toward, you know, a non-Muslim, I guess the Christian element of the Western world. Let's go to the phone. Someone's there.
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0: WTQS. Hi, Williams.
1: Hey, good morning, Ken.
0: Yes, sir.
1: When Donald Trump was campaigning, how many weeks did he say we're going to stop the war in Ukraine?
0: He said he would stop it the next day.
1: And he doesn't turn his back on Ukraine, right?
0: They're still slaughtering one another. There's no doubt about that.
1: Yeah, he turned his back on Ukraine, right?
0: I mean, I don't know that you turn your back on Ukraine. He didn't broker a peace deal the next day like he said he would on the campaign trail.
1: How many times did he got to tell untruths to you for you to believe him?
0: He's got to tell a lot more than he's told for me to vote for a Democrat.
1: I mean, Mexico gonna pay for the wall, right?
0: They kind of did with tariffs.
1: Right.
0: But Williams, we hadn't built much of the wall, have we?
1: That's right, because Mexico didn't pay for it. Hey, the ballroom. You know, you're going to cut food stamps. You're going to cut health care up 26%. 26%. I mean, come on, man. This man don't tell the truth. Do we? I can't hear you.
0: Well, I mean, I think he's a mixed bag. I mean, he's just like the most.
1: Come on, baby. He tells the truth 1 out of 10 times.
0: Williams, can I ask you a question? And I mean seriously. When Barack Obama said that the average family would save $2,000 a year on their health care premiums, was that a lie?
1: I don't know about that. I haven't looked it up. But to me,
0: to be credible, you got to admit that one side tells a lie. They're fundamentally dishonest about what they said they were going to do, and they didn't get it done. But equally, you got to look yourself in the mirror and say, look, my party is not without frailty. My party's not without flaw. Barack Obama said, if you like your doctor, you can keep your doctor, and the average family will save $2,000 to $2,500 on their premium. That's a complete fabrication. That is not true.
1: Kid, since 2016, Trump has said he got to have a great health policy plan in 2 weeks. Since 2016, he been saying that. It never happened. Never happened. Hey, one more thing. Israel. How many people Israel killed in Gaza?
0: A lot.
1: Over 100,000.
0: In my humble opinion, far too many.
1: People. Over 100,000 people. And they got, he did it without a nuclear weapon. And he didn't get nuclear weapons. Thank you.
0: Thank you, Williams. 843-661-0937. I believe to have more legitimacy to your opinion. We're talking about opinions and hunches and instincts and guesses and factoids. I think the best way to have legitimacy for your opinion is to be honest on both accounts. Trump has not been completely honest with the American people. Now, to some degree, most of us say that's just politics. But it's still dishonest. But, I mean, Joe Biden was dishonest. We're finding out now Joe Biden was dishonest. Barack Obama has been dishonest. Once again, I wish it weren't the case. But I think the only way you maintain some degree of legitimacy is if you challenge both sides when they aren't telling the truth. I've never defended, I don't think, Rev, I've never defended the Republicans on health care. I mean, I'll blast Obama out of the water because to me, he socialized the American healthcare market. He's making, Jim and Josh talk about the price younger people are having to pay for the boomers, you know, to have their, I don't want to say their gold line streets, but, you know, the quality of life boomers have enjoyed. When you really look at Obamacare, you know what it was? It was forcing young, healthy people to pay far too much for health insurance so older, unhealthy people wouldn't have to pay as much for health insurance. That's pre-65. If you're over the age of 50, and before you become Medicare eligible. I mean, that's the entire design. Young, healthy people never need health care. Older, unhealthy people need a lot of health care, so much that they can't afford it. So they cost shifted. They charge the young, healthy person far too much. So the older, unhealthy person wouldn't have to pay as much. That's the younger generation, you know, subsidizing even more some of the elderly. Now, once again, Medicare is a different animal. Lindsay talked a lot about Medicare reform yesterday. Talked about the debt a lot yesterday. 843-661-0937. But once again, has Trump been 100% truthful? No, absolutely not. Name a politician who has. Take a break. Back in a few.
2: Send a message to the UPS Store text line at 843-661-0937.
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6: Thank you, Lindsey.
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0: We're back, 843-661-0937, our number. Jerry Yarbrough, chairman of Florence County Council, is with us this morning. Good morning, sir. How are you?
14: I'm doing super.
0: Okay, redistricting was something we talked a lot about on this show. And I am a big fan of the PD region having its own. It's nothing against Russell Fry. I think Russell's done a great job, but I'm a homer. I know you're a homer.
6: Yes,
0: and I want to see Florence do better. And I believe as long as Horry County is the dominant player in this congressional district, beach renourishment will always take over our airport enhancements or our economic development. The council, I don't know, but an election cycle or so ago, made a big commitment to economic development, including industrial sites.
6: That's right.
0: Kind of walk me through why you guys felt that was important and exactly what the council did.
6: Why it's important. I think the biggest thing to look at right now is we're on the second reading of the budget. And Florence County is going to have a balanced budget. And a lot of that, where we're not going to raise taxes and we're not going to raise millage, is money coming from that industrial growth that we did see and that investment that we did make. We have a great team in place. We have Mr. Greg Robinson and the economic development team. And they're like the fuel for our car, okay? They get us what's going down the road. We invested in these sites. You don't have a team like that, you're not going to do much with it. It's just going to be regular land. And so we also, you know, Florence County is very, very fortunate. We have that economic development team of five. If you go a couple counties over, they got one person for the economic development team. And we're just well blessed to have a good team. We also have a private partner, Florence Progress, who comes in from the private sector of a lot of businesses in Florence, and they enhance it even more. So it's more of the go get them. And with that being said, we have Industrial Park East, which is on 76 and Paper Mill Road. We have Industrial Park West, which is at I-95 across from Honda. So we have some things there that we're getting in the preliminaries of moving some things around, making a road, making it go. We have the Global Industrial Park, where the battery plant is. We put an infrastructure in there. We're getting it ready. So there's a lot of things that Florence County is really good, has a lot going on. We have the Lake City Industrial Park, which is Lake City Commerce Center. And then we have the Industrial Park South, which is down in the off Scranton across from the Flowers Food Warehouse.
0: So Jerry, walk our listeners through the council's involvement in economic development. I mean, I served a long time ago, and the economic development director would come in an executive session. I mean, you share as much of this as you choose, but kind of walk our listeners through what council does regarding economic development.
6: Our biggest role in it is we have such a great team, we'll receive a packet, all right? Just like right now, we have Project Bubble on there. Now, they know politicians talk a lot, so they don't tell us a whole lot. They show up, they say, hey, we have this great company, we have this many jobs, we have this kind of investment, and we need your help to help organize it. We have a great administration office that lines up everything for us. So a lot of times, just like the first and second reading, we had Project Bubble, which we just had the second reading. We don't find out who that is and what that is until the third reading, till everything's sort of finalized.
0: And it's very competitive.
6: It is. I mean,
0: that's what people need to understand. You're competing. I equate it to, it's almost like you're a five-star running back, and you've narrowed your top five down to Georgia and South Carolina and Clemson and Alabama and Florida. I mean, it gets that competitive, and the team has to put together a proposal that exceeds what some of these other competitive sites are, because there's somebody in Alabama doing the same thing you're doing.
6: No, you're exactly
0: trying to convince
6: right.
0: you to 300 jobs to come to their county.
6: No, you're exactly right. And when we say competitive, a lot of times it's not us competing with Marion. It's not us competing with Orangeburg. It's us competing with Atlanta. It's us competing with Charlotte. I mean, look at the resources and infrastructure they got. So we're sort of, we have a good team. We have a great practice, but there's still a bunch of competition, a bunch of big boys out there that we're playing against.
0: And part of the team, the delegation will be here in the next hour. Part of the team is not just Philip J. and Mike, but the entire delegation, both Democrat and Republican, because I know some of the money secured to acquire this land came from the General Assembly.
6: Oh, yeah. If it wasn't for our delegation, and, you know, a lot of times when we say our delegation, I look at it this way, and this is just from a ground level. Years ago, probably 6 years ago, 5 years ago, the delegation in Greenville sued their own county over a fee. What kind of relationship do they have? I mean, you know what? I mean, that ain't working together. And our delegation has been just wonderful to us, and they have put us in a place for success. They've given a bunch of them state dollars to get the infrastructure in these industrial parks, and they continue to do it. It's not a one-time thing.
0: One of the challenges, and we touched on this last week a little bit with the Regional Water Authority. One of the challenges Florence County has is the city is in control of all the water assets. So not only are you negotiating with an economic development client, you got to negotiate with the city about, can we provide adequate water and sewer, affordable water and sewer? Speak to that relationship with the city. I'm not saying if it's good or bad, because sometimes it's good and sometimes it's not so good. The city and county have competing interests.
6: Oh, yeah.
0: Sometimes they perfectly align. Very often they don't perfectly align. But we always struggled with that relationship. I mean, I'm not saying you throw city under the bus, but it can be challenging at times.
6: So the city and the county, I think we have a really good working relationship with them now. Now, when you talk about the infrastructure and you talk about the water, is there issues? Yeah. Do they have some things they got to work through? Can we debate on how fast they're working through them or how aggressive they're going after and being them? Yeah, we can sit here and debate that all day. I'm just thankful, hey, they saying, hey, we got a brown water issue and we're trying to address it. They put meters in. They've changed a few pumps around. You can see it getting a little bit better. They still have a long way to go. You still got 20 years of maybe not the best maintenance on the water system. And the water system's kind of complex when you talk about just Florence, because it's accumulated. They had the city of Florence's water system, and then you had the county water system, and then you had a little bit over here. So their water system is not designed to be one water system. It's an accumulative. You know, they inherited Timmonsville's water system, and Timmonsville didn't let it go until it was absolutely broken. So there are some things there and some complexities that make it really challenging to get it where it needs to be.
0: You are a Republican elected official. Once upon a time, I was a Republican elected official. Republicans, for the most part, believe in limited government.
6: Yep.
0: You know, not letting government getting everybody's business and spend all the money and all these other sorts of things. What do you tell people, your voters, once upon a time my voters, that don't like the government getting in that sort of bit? We don't like the government owning all this land. We don't like the government making all those. And you hear it. I heard it when I was on council.
6: So I had a good friend, a very intelligent friend. He told me, he goes, Jerry, he goes, you know, the county's doing all this. They putting all these drivers in. They putting this land in. He goes, less is more sometimes. He goes, if you really think about it, sometimes not having everything sort of is better than having everything. Well, just like our budget that we passed, if we didn't have this economic windfall or this little bit of help coming, we'd be talking about the tax and the millage increase is what we'd be talking about. So this is a way to do twofold. It brings in a working class people who really want to have a good quality of life, and it also brings in revenue for the county. So there should be a benefit countywide. You know, just like you said, the water system. Well, we have to look at the water system not just with Florence. We have to look at the water system with Lake City, Scranton, Coward, Johnsonville, Pamplico, and we have to look at that infrastructure in other places other than Florence, because we want growth to be evenly, to be planned, to be controlled. If we're going to do that, we got to partner with everybody. So there was a resolution on the county on our agenda this month that allowed 10% of all of our fee and lose, all our deals that we strike, to go to some of these small towns to help them financially overcome some of the inflation that they're enduring and to help strengthen that infrastructure as well. So when we broker a deal, it'll be a small amount and it might be too late because these are competitive. So sometimes you don't get that fee in lieu, that tax, that industrial. It may be they might have 1 to 3 years credit on it, depending on how whatever the deal was. But I hope that'll help them and that'll strengthen us countywide, not just Florence-wide, but that'll strengthen the whole county.
0: Dude, the redistricting, do you share my opinion? It's nothing against Horry County. I'm not jealous. I'm not envious. But they've taken off like a rocket ship. I mean, they've gone from 197,000 to 500,000 people. And you know, I would argue that for Florence and the PD to get our best shake, we kind of need a member of Congress who is from Florence, who lives in Florence, who said nothing against Russell Fry. And I said, and I'll say it again, I think Congressman Fry has done as well as anybody ever has at understanding it's not just all about Horry County, but that is where the majority of voters are. That is where the majority of growth has been. Do you share my sentiment that in the process of redistricting, we need to try and do all we can to have a member of Congress going to Washington looking after Florence and the PD as his priority?
6: I do. I think the simple complexity of, you know, you look at the beach in Conway, they have a whole lot, and their whole lifestyle is different than what Florence, Marion, Sumter, all of us have different struggles than what they have. So it is very different. I'm excited because it gives opportunity for somebody in Florence. If you wanted to run for a congressional seat and you're from Florence, you can't compete with somebody from off of the coast. You know, and like you said, I'll say this about Mr. Russell Fry. He's in Florence as much as anybody, and he has done a wonderful job for us. If you want to learn what you need to do on that federal level, you follow him in his footsteps. He's been after it.
0: Last thing, your meetings are open to the public.
6: Yes, sir.
0: When are they? Kind of, you know, I mean, people complain about government, but they never get that involved. When are the meetings, and kind of explain, if somebody wants to come and speak about whatever, how do they do that?
6: So we meet every third Thursday at 9 o'clock in the morning at the city county complex, or the county complex, on North Irby Street, 9 o'clock in the morning.
0: On the third Thursday?
6: On the third Thursday.
0: And there's an opportunity for people to speak.
6: There is. Now, we do have rules and regulations.
0: Sure.
6: If
0: Robert's Rules of Order.
6: Yes, sir. If we don't have nothing on the agenda that you want to talk about, then the rules state, hey, you can't talk. So if you wanted to come to us and talk about redistricting, that's not in our application of work. That's not what we do. So we limited that to that.
0: And it should be. I mean, the agenda is what the agenda is. Thank you, sir.
6: Oh, I appreciate y'all. Thank y'all so much.
0: Absolutely. We'll take a break. We'll be back in just a few moments.
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16: Shares of software company Snowflake are up more than 38%. It announced a 5-year artificial intelligence infrastructure deal with Amazon Web Services worth $6 billion. Snowflake has developed AI tools, including Cortex and Snowpark. Hormel Foods shares up 6%. The food giant, which makes Skippy peanut butter Spam and many other products, reported upbeat earnings. China-based shopping platform Temu has been fined more than $230 million in the European Union because of product safety concerns. EU regulators say some baby toys were made with chemicals that exceeded EU safety limits, and some chargers failed safety tests. Stock futures are narrowly lower this morning. That's your Fox Business Report. I'm Ginny Coselda. Invested in you.
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27: Weather Channel forecast for the Midlands. Well, we're going to hold on to sunshine here today, as we'll see temperatures reach 87, 68 tonight with a few clouds. A couple of pop-up showers and storms on tap for Saturday. Saturday's high cooler, 79. Clouds on tap for Sunday with a risk of a shower. Sunday's high, 79. Monday, the start of hurricane season. Richard DeWedding at the Weather Channel.
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2: Wake up Carolina, where nuance meets nonsense, and the FCC still hasn't pulled the plug.
0: And I don't want to blindside Jerry Yarbrough. He's a good dude doing a good job as chairman of county council, but they've got a big problem in Johnsonville they'll eventually have to deal with regarding the Wellman golf course. There was some confusion back in the day. We talked a lot about the penny tax and where that money was going. And, you know, you go to one area and ask them what their priorities are, and you go to another area and ask them what their priorities were. I never felt comfortable with the county being the golf course business.
28: There was a bit of debate on the show about that.
0: And we had some calls about that, local government getting involved. Here's where I stand. And sometimes I'm a simpleton, but that may be the golf courses close in Pawleys Island. Golf courses close in some of the most luscious zip codes in America. A golf course in Johnsonville, just say it out loud. You know, a golf course in Pawleys Island, golf course in Charleston, golf course in Beaufort, golf course in Aiken, golf course in Greenville, golf course in Johnsonville. I mean, I get the desire. I understand that the communal aspect. I understand, you know, rural America, the great struggles with it. I get all that. But Florence County purchased the Wellman Golf Course in March of 2021 for about $600,000. I think $575,000 or $600,000. And then with $3.9 million of the penny sales tax, they contributed toward the $5 million renovation. So right now, You've got a golf course that I'm reading, Rev. I'll read you the minutes. The general fund owes the water fund $997,000. Golf course owes the water and sewer fund $955,000. Municipal complex owns the sewer fund $282,000. Capital projects owes sewer fund total internal debt of $2,293,000. I mean, this is some of their minutes. I mean, this isn't me making these things up. The water fund is owed in total $1.81 million. Sewer fund is owed in total $483,000. So the water and sewer funds are being, you know, the golf course isn't paying the water department. The water department can't pay the bond. The bond is $4.04 million. The only way you can pay that is a revenue. So right now, I mean, their minutes, not mine, says that the golf course owes the water and sewer fund $1 million. I'm rounding up, $955,000. Complex owes the sewer fund $282,000. They bonded about $2.7 million to build a new city hall and golf course improvements. That's on top of the $575,000 that county taxpayers are on the hook for in purchasing the land. I guess you can plow the golf course up and build homes, you know, in Johnsonville, South Carolina. And I'm from Pamplico, so I'm certainly not saying that in any sort of indicting fashion. And you take the $575 the Florence County taxpayer are on the hook for, and the allocated $3.9 million toward the $5 million renovation. So right now, the county taxpayer is on the hook at about $4.5 million in a golf course in Johnsonville that owes the water department in Johnsonville nearly $1 million. They can't pay the $2.7 million bond back. The county will pay the $3.9 back. I mean, that's in the countywide penny sales tax. So they'll pay that $3.9 million back. They've already paid the $575,000, but it's there's trouble in paradise as far as I'm concerned. I mean, I've lived in local government for a bit, and I've been in business my entire life, and I always thought it was a bad call for the county to own that property. And, I mean, I don't have a problem with the voters saying yay. The voters had a referendum. And on that referendum, it was $3.9 million going toward the $5 million renovation that was going to be partnered with the city of Johnsonville. I mean, that's what the voters have the right to do. And voters are informed and voters are not informed. What do we say? The low information voter. But right now, the county has paid $575 in March of 2021 to buy the property. And the sales tax has contributed $3.9 million toward the $5 million renovation. And the golf course that the county taxpayers are into for $4.5 million owe the Johnsonville City Water Department about $1 million. And the city's water and sewer department owe cash flow on a bond. And guess what? You can't pay the bond payment if your customers aren't paying the water bill. Trouble in paradise. Let's go to the phone.
1: Terry in Lake City. Good morning, Terry.
3: Hey, good morning, Ken. I'm glad this got brought up. I've been wanting to bring it up along with a few other things, but with everything going on with redistricting and the war and all, just kind of leaving it alone. But I've been preaching it ever since this crap started with Lake City, even when Johnsonville wanted the few people in Johnsonville that, you know, kind of, they got what they wanted, and now the county's not getting what they wanted. So it's terrible. It's not just Johnsonville. It's Lake City. It's Pamplico's got a little thing going on. At what point, just I keep asking, at what point do the county taxpayers have to, somebody's got to step up, whether it's county council or somebody has got to say, you know what, you put yourself in this situation, there's consequences. And it should come back down to the elected officials, just like in Lake City with bailing them out. They think they're all good. Somebody needs to pay for the choices they've made for each town. And
0: well, Terry, the reason the feces hit the fan is the bond payment for the water and sewer came due. They don't have the money to pay the bond payment because the golf course couldn't afford to pay the water bill.
3: Correct. And plus, here's the other thing. They have not filled out their audit for 2024. So the state's holding back, I think, $300-something thousand.
0: $311,000.
3: Which is only a, Right. You know, and that's just a drop in the bucket what they owe anyway. I mean, some of these towns are, I hate to say it, is just going to have to fail. I mean, it is what it is. But, I mean, you can't keep putting and band-aiding this up. I mean, sometimes you just got to say it is what it is. Nobody's going to build homes in Johnsonville. There's nothing there.
0: Well, I mean, I remember, and you, I don't know if you were listening then or not. I mean, I expressed a lot of concern. In fact, I felt misled. I was told by people at the county would not own the property. And then after the fact, now, once again, Terry, and I think you'll agree with me, on the penny tax, it was clear. They were asking for $3.9 million to renovate Wellman Golf Course. We voted for that. Maybe you didn't, maybe I didn't, but the public were well aware that part of that money raised by the penny tax was going to a golf course in Johnsonville, and here we are with it looks like a potentially failed project.
3: Correct. And then you look at the city hall they built, it was way overbuilt. I mean,
0: well, they borrowed bonded $2.7 million to build a new city hall and golf course improvements.
3: I mean, and the numbers would have never been able to support the golf course nor the city hall. It's like somebody needs to step in and say, look here, this is not going to work, instead of just keep giving, giving, and giving, and giving, and we're the ones who keep paying, paying, and paying.
0: Thank you, Terry. Appreciate it. 843-661-0937. And look, I'm not taking a shot at Johnsonville or anyone. You want what you want. I get it. I understand it. You're in rural America. You're struggling. There's no quality of life. There's no reason for young people to stay home. But math is math. 2 + 2 = 4, whether it's in Manhattan at Goldman Sachs World Headquarters or Johnsonville, Pamplico, Lake City, South Carolina. Let's go to the phone. Got a minute and a half.
28: Mickey in Conway. Good morning, Mickey. You're on the air.
5: Good morning.
0: Good morning.
5: Ken Hard.
0: Yes, sir.
5: Ken.
0: Yes, sir.
5: This is Mickey, Coach Wilson.
0: Hey, Coach, how are you?
5: I'm good. I listened to your comments on T.J. Joy, and you're right on. He is one fine human being.
0: Man, I when I hear you talk like that, I'm used to you yelling and screaming at me about something I didn't do. when you said who you were, I had all these flashbacks of me not doing something on the football or basketball field, and you chastising me about it. Good to hear from you, Coach.
5: Yeah, we're proud of you.
0: Well, I'm proud of where I come from, and you had a part of that. Thank you very much, Bree. Don't make me get emotional here now. I fight alligators with my bare hands.
28: I see a little gleam in your eye.
0: Well, I mean,
28: something in your eye over there.
0: He was our head basketball coach and defensive coordinator. And when I heard the voice, I thought I recognized it, but it was normally yelling profane. Anyway, 843-661-0937, our number. That's a blast from the past, but very encouraging for me. His son is the head football coach at Conway. No, Myrtle Beach. I'm sorry, Conway. Myrtle Beach. Don't throw things at me for saying that. Those are other rivals. But good to hear from Coach Wilson. Wow, that the voice without the profanity and the yelling, I didn't know what to do with. Take a break. Back in a few.
6: Patrick was way behind on his IRS taxes.
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23: It's still not a done deal.
24: I'm Dave Anthony, Fox News. A plan that President Trump has not signed off on yet to extend the Iran ceasefire for 60 days. Vice President Vance tells reporters Iran wants a deal.
37: And they want to open the Straits of Hormuz. We want them to open the Straits of Hormuz. There are a couple of issues on the nuclear stuff, the highly enriched stockpile, and also the question of enrichment.
24: Fox's Jeff Paul reports from Dubai.
38: This feels like this is the closest we have been to seeing the U.S. and Iran agree to a deal since the start of the war. But in another sense, we've sort of been here before where a deal feels imminent and then nothing happens. And complicating matters this time, this recent back and forth between the U.S. and Iran.
24: Referencing U.S. military shooting down Iran drones that targeted a commercial ship and attacking boats laying mines in Iran targeting a U.S. base in Kuwait. Ukraine's President Volodymyr Zelensky is warning that Russia is preparing another major attack. Hours after a Russian drone fired at Ukraine crossed into Romania, hitting an apartment building, causing a fire that left two people injured. Romania, in response, is asking NATO for more anti-drone weaponry. A massive fireball
0: lit up Cape Canaveral in Florida last night.
1: The Blue Origin rocket exploding during a test of its engines. A static fire engine test is when the rocket's engines are ignited and they run at full thrust, but the vehicle is unable to go anywhere during the test. The rocket was uncrewed, and thankfully no one on the ground nearby was hurt.
0: That's Fox's Marianne Rafferty. Blue Origin CEO Jeff Bezos says they don't know yet what went wrong, but will rebuild. A California 8th grader, W-O-N, the Scripps National Spelling Bee.
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0: 14-year-old Shrey Parikh correctly spelled 32 words in 90 seconds in a final round spell-off, seven more than the runner-up. 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
20: Weather Channel forecast for the Midlands. Well, we're going to hold on to sunshine here today, as we'll see temperatures reach 87, 68 tonight with a few clouds. A couple of pop-up showers and storms on tap for Saturday. Saturday's high cooler, 79. Clouds on tap for Sunday with a risk of a shower. Sunday's high, 79. Monday, the start of hurricane season. Richard DeWedding at the Weather Channel.
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14: What's the deal with these roads? Why are there so many alligators in my yard? 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Well, you're in the right place. 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
15: We're back, 843-661-0937. I'm happy and excited and surprised. We've got all three of our delegation members here today. Rickenbaugh has been running all over the state. Senator Rickenbaugh's with us, as well as Representative Lowen Jordan. Rickenbaugh's been running all over the state. It may have dawned on him. Mike, I remember when I ran, I'd been to Greenville, and I'd been to the beach, and I'd been to Greenville, to the beach, and Greenville Beach. And I started thinking about, wonder what those people at home think of me. You know what I mean? I better make one last circle around the home track to make sure I'm good, and appreciate you being. I know it's been a busy time. Before we go down the road of the delegation, the redistricting, we'll get the House version and then the Senate version. Somebody called during the last hour. I'm sure I know what they want to talk about, so let's go to the caller.
16: Bob in Florence. Hello, Bob. You're on.
17: Hey, thank you. Good morning, gentlemen. I'll be brief. I'm going to revisit this Johnsonville thing. I'm sitting here looking at a Google Maps satellite view of Johnsonville, Wilman Golf Course, and I'm trying to figure out for the life of me, how in the world a golf course with nine ponds on it incurs a $900,000 water bill. I mean, most golf courses don't draw their water from city-treated water. They draw it from surface water or subsurface water to water the golf course. So, sounds like some Lake City level shenanigans going on down there in Johnsonville. What do you think?
15: Thank you, Bob. I have no idea where, I don't know, a bad investment is turning into shenanigans. I mean, you can have a bad investment and not be. I'll just give you the numbers that, as I understand the numbers, and I'll let these guys comment as much as they're willing. I'm on level with you. I was told one thing by the county when I agreed to support it, and then I was told later that that was not the truth. Now, I'm going to give the council member credit that came back and told me what we told you originally is not true. He was 100% honest about what he told me to begin with, and that we find out, you know, $575,000 the county invested to buy the land. Now the one thing that is kind of on us, I mean, it's we the people. We the people read a ballot question that included $3.9 million to renovate Wellman Golf Course. We voted for it. So I don't know who you blame for that. You can argue the county shouldn't have done this. Now once again, the golf course owing the Johnsonville City Water Department roughly $1 million, and the City Water Department can't pay the bond back because they don't have the money, that sounds real interesting and controversial to me. But the big hunk of money, the $3.9 million, isn't that kind of all on us as the voting public and our participating in a democracy? Mike, you're kind of nodding your head.
18: Well, I mean, the question he asked is a good one. I read the article last night, too. I don't know enough about the maintenance and the watering and the irrigation of golf courses. I think it's a good point. And in terms of the financing, I'm not read up on it enough to know where a bad decision turns into malfeasance and what that area in between looks like. I just can't speak to it yet.
15: Some people just don't know how to manage money. I mean, some people, and I hate to say it, bureaucracies are not known for tightening their belt. That they're not known for paying attention to the bottom line. And I'll get to redistricting in 2 seconds here. Jay, Philip, I mean, am I wrong when I say we can question whether the county should have made that initial investment? We can question what's happening in Johnsonville. I'm exactly where Mike is. I don't know enough about the inner workings of Johnsonville's finance regarding the water and the golf course to even comment. I'm not blaming anybody. I'm not indicting. I'm not giving anybody a pass. But the big money, the 3.9 of the 5 million to renovate, the public was well aware because it was on the ballot question and it won overwhelmingly.
21: No, you're correct on all counts, I think. I think you're correct in that obviously when we recollect back, this was the thing, if I remember correctly, in the penny discussion previously that got the most amount of discussion. It was a controversial component of the penny. You know, I've supported the penny every time because I do believe it's a great way to, ask approximately 40% of the people paying it to be outside of the Florence area as they pass through Florence to participate, just like all these other places that a lot of Florentines pass through, Florida, other places that they ask us to participate. So it's a way for us to invest in infrastructure and things like that. But you're not wrong. This was a controversial thing when it happened. There were concerns raised that may or may not be coming to fruition. My hope is that they'll dive into these numbers, that this will be the beginning of a process.

0: politics is what it is. You may find it distasteful. You may find it disgusting. But it's the way the political world works. And occasionally, the carrot's too expensive. And it looks like the voters, once again, we'll find out City of Johnsonville later. But it looks like in this particular case, on that particular issue, the voters made a bad call.
1: You know, you have to spread the dough around to get the votes. And so every town or every region has something in that one penny. Now, I don't arrange this one penny. That's really what the council does, the county council. But Johnsonville went for that. And I think there was a fair amount of criticism at the time. Are you sure we want to do this? Because we were all a little nervous. Golf courses aren't doing well across the nation unless they have billionaires there floating it, you know, and they don't have that in Johnsonville. So it's not surprising that they're going to struggle. I can't understand. They're not really using city water to water the golf course, are they?
0: I don't have any idea.
1: They can't be.
0: I mean, their minutes say that the golf course owes the water department nearly $1 million.
1: That's a lot of flushing of toilets now, I'll say.
0: Especially with irrigation ponds, you know, when you'd imagine wells on the golf. Once again, I don't want to speculate on that because I don't know.
1: You got ponds there. And you have water under there. You're not that far from the Pitty River. It's a ways, but you've got to get water cheaper than that. If that's their only problem, they ought to be able to solve that with some wells and move on here. But golf courses are struggling, and I feel for it because I've got five of these towns like this, and Rickenbaugh and I kind of share basically most of those little towns, and they're struggling. They're looking for ways to do it, and the golf course isn't a bad idea. It may be something they can get homes around and grow from, but they can't keep going into red.
0: Mike, do we have any idea what to do about the struggles in rural America? I mean, we talk about generational divides. I read the polling of the electorate. I read a number yesterday you guys may be interested in. 93% of the audience on X is under the age of 50. That means everybody in America under 50 is on X. Nobody over 50 is on X, but it's over 100 million people. So there's a generational divide that is real. No matter whether you like it or not, it's real. That there's also a divide between urban America and rural America. And it seems to me that urban America is doing far better at the expense of rural America. And Philip just said it. It's not that Johnsonville doesn't deserve or not to have a golf course, but rural America, whether it's Johnsonville, Pampanga, Lake City, all over the country, finds itself in dire straits.
2: Yeah. In the last 36 hours, I've talked to Mayor Bennett in Pamplico, and I've talked to Mayor Grimsley in Coward about different issues. And the short answer to your question is, right now, we don't know a fix to help your Coward, South Carolina, or your Pamplico, South Carolina, or your Johnsonville, South Carolina. And I'm realizing, when we've talked about it on the show, how the chasm between the haves and the have-nots, between the population bases in rural South Carolina are growing. You've been to Bamberg, South Carolina, in a while. Man, Allendale. These towns make a Pamplico or a Johnsonville look like they're prosperous. The towns are essentially shut down. When you've got about 12,000 people in a county, these aren't towns, these are in the county population of 10 to 12,000. We have to have a real conversation of what is going to be the future of these rural communities. How do we save them? And in particular, how do we help and in some way encourage and support without being handouts, but how do we help the farming community there? Because a lot of those rural communities is where your ag land is. And then third, fourth generation farmers. Last point, I heard a statistic last night. The suicide rate of farmers is almost 2 to 3.5 times what it is for non-farmers, for the rest of the sector. Because a lot of farmers, are not only are they frustrated, but they're realizing that they're worth more dead than they are alive in many cases with insurance policies.
0: And Jay, the majority of your district is urban, but I've heard you speak about having to work with people who represent districts that are so fundamentally different than yours, and the things you're concerned about and the things they are concerned about are universes apart.
3: That's true, but it's amazing. You know, we don't live far from each other in South Carolina. It's not a big state, obviously. You know, and especially for me personally, you know, I've got a mother that grew up in Latta, South Carolina. My father was born in Evergreen and relocated to the big town of Timmonsville. So this is something special to my family as well, in the sense of, you know, rural South Carolina is something that's a major piece of South Carolina that we can't afford to lose. I think these guys will tell you when you go to the State House, some of the folks

0: you can trust the most, that add the most common sense to the discussion, are the people from rural South Carolina that bring that component of that DNA to the discussion. Not going to be popular, but I think we've got to sort of reimagine how or what rural South Carolina looks like, as far as, you know, if you go back in time 100 years ago when there wasn't the technology we have today or the ability to get around like we have today transportation-wise, I think you're going to have, the reality is you're going to have to see a lot more shared services, a lot more working together with the hub, so to speak. So if you're in a municipality or a school district or those kind of things, you're going to have to see more consolidation and shared services in order to make it work.
1: Philip, does being a conservative and representing rural America conflict you at times? I mean, the belief you have about limited government, but the struggles of rural America, I mean, don't we find ourselves at times conflicted?
2: Well, funding rural America requires socialism. It requires taking it from, say, the beach.
1: And you're not a socialist.
2: And redistributing some of it. It's not fun to do. You say, I can help you with this water one time, but wait a minute, you need it again next year? And it's just a perpetuating problem that it's not easy. You can't resolve it because it's got to be natural. But everything's growing around the big interstates. It's growing around the metropolitan areas. No one wants to live in a tiny town. They don't have places to go eat and some cultural things. So, I mean, I admire, even Lake City, they try. They're trying. They've got some philanthropic help down there that helps them.
1: Got a lady billionaire.
2: Yeah, and that makes a big difference. But we're not growing. But in the weirdest part of this is the more and more and more I see people say, well, don't bring any more Yankees down here. We don't want any more. Don't make any more housing developments. I don't know if you saw that, the Facebook discussion about 250 more houses coming to Florence County somewhere. And everybody on there was, no more Yankees. We don't want them. Tell them to turn around. We're full. I mean, we don't have infrastructure for these. Go away. And that's a growing trend in South Carolina. So, wow, balancing that. How do we grow? Because if Florence doesn't grow, we just keep ceding power to other places. If our population doesn't grow, then we lose votes up in Columbia. We lose votes in Columbia, guess what? We lose money, too.
1: That's well said. Let's take a break, our first break of the hour. We'll be back in just a few.
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6: 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And I believe that will define his presidency. You know, and look at the Democratic Party. 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We'll play this later, trying to back off every crazy. There are six genders. I'm running a vegan campaign. Let's put a welcome mat on the southern border. 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
8: 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Multiple DUIs, a hit-and-run arrest, a cocaine trafficking conviction, and that's just the beginning of U.S. Senate candidate Mark Lynch's rap sheet. 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One advisor even supported an alleged pedophile. 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Palmetto Action is responsible for the content of this advertising, paid for by Palmetto Action, not authorized by any candidate or candidate's committee. www.palmettoaction.com.
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1: We're back, 843-661-0937. So I'm looking at my two House members, and we're high-fiving one another about getting redistricting out of the House. They get it to the Senate. Our senator voted yay. I mean, you're on board with redistricting, and I know why you did it, because we want Florence to be the epicenter, the PD region to be the epicenter of a new congressional district. Mike, walk me through what happened, because they, a period of time you led me to believe we're going to get this thing done, and then all of a sudden, no, we ain't.
22: Yeah, I really thought we'd get it done. The Saturday of Memorial Day weekend was a pivotal day, and that was the day At that point, we were 4 days out of the early voting starting. So we still had some time. It was Memorial Day weekend. And we took a what we call a cloture vote. And that cloture vote allows us to sit down those who want to filibuster. And it's not something you like to do. You want everybody to have a voice, but then you realize there are certain people who just want to stop the process by filibustering. So you give them your time and you sit them down. We had enough votes to vote cloture, and it's the lower of 26 or 3/5 of the members present, and we had that. So we came in right at 25 votes. The rules that we tried to suspend would allow us to get second reading that day and then third reading the next day. We did not have enough votes to suspend the rules. And why that's important is when we voted for cloture on the Saturday, you need 2 legislative days to transpire before you can vote third reading. So that was Saturday. And then Sunday was the first legislative day. Monday was the second legislative day. So we had to go back in on Tuesday. That's the earliest we could get third reading. In third reading, at that point, we're done, unamended. We send it back to the governor. He signs it. If we amended it, it has to go back to the House, delays it. So we knew we were on a real tight time frame. Saturday, the vote. Sunday, Monday expires. Tuesday, and there were several senators, 6 of them, as a matter of fact, 6 Republicans who said, I'm just letting y'all know. They said this on Saturday. I'm not sure how I feel about voting cloture once early voting starts. And for me, that might be a Rubicon. That's what some of them said, verbatim. And for me, I was like, look, I'm going to do what's best for Florence County. And Florence County being the anchor county, or the PD being the anchor region in the congressional district, is better for our constituents. So I told them, I don't like voting cloture, but I'm going to every time to get this passed. Tuesday comes around, we had 6 Republicans defect and join the other 6 Republicans. So then 12 Republicans said, we will not vote cloture. And at that point, you can't stop debate. And the Dems put up another, they had 100 amendments on there. They said, we will talk for weeks and you can do nothing about it.
1: Has anybody heard from the White House since?
22: I talked to the White House that afternoon. And I said, look, we thought we'd lose a vote or two. We didn't realize that 6 of the Republicans would join the other 6. And then they were very, very disappointed in it.
1: Senator Cash, surprised anybody?
22: He's one of the most conservative legislators in there. He's in that Anderson County there. And he said, look, that's the bridge too far. My constituents have now gone into a ballot box and have voted. The counterpoint to that was, but previously on that Saturday, folks had received or had sent in absentee ballots. Our soldiers, our warriors, our sailors, our Marines, they have been voting from overseas. And so that was a bit of a gray area, and that was a challenge the White House had. So you're okay not counting the votes of the absentee ballots that came in, the congressional part, but once people are voting early voting, that's the bridge too far. And that's everybody's opinion they get to make.
1: Jay, what does that change? I mean, if you were indeed a day late, a dollar short, literally a day late in this particular case, but from a legal perspective, does that dynamic of, stopping an election in its tracks, does that change the legal argument the other side would have made?
0: I think the biggest issue the other side would have made that would have probably resonated with the court is the voter confusion argument. You know, you're asking the voter to do this, and then at the very last minute, you're upending the process and saying, wait, your vote on this one particular race, of all the other races you're voting in, it doesn't count. We're going to ask you to come back and do it again. Now, I still think it was the right thing to do. I mean, the House did everything it could possibly have done to get this over the finish line. To the point, Mike and I were communicating all weekend long. I was communicating back with other House folks of, we need to be prepared, and we're prepared if we had to come back in Tuesday afternoon even to try and deal with an amendment to try and get it to the governor as quick as we could. But the reality is with these things, and I think this is what the White House issue was, you're always going to have lawsuits with these things. If you think you're not going to have a lawsuit with anything associated with redistricting, you're crazy. And so from that perspective, you're going to have a lawsuit, so you might as well plow through it and get it done. But I think ultimately, it sounds like, that voter confusion argument is probably the one that had the most teeth to it, legally speaking.
1: Well, and I want to say this to Mike. I mean, you earned your stripes with me. You've always earned your stripes with me, but that's a hard vote and a tough vote. But for our sake, it was the right vote, no question. I read on social media a debate about whether or not we need to be the center. I mean, I read a lot of people who post, and I guess it's nostalgically, why it's important for us to stay connected to Horry County. To me, that's nostalgia because once upon a time, the Florence area and Horry County were about the same. One had about 175 or 80 population. The other had 135 or 40 population. Horry County has just exploded. It's nearly 500,000 people. You like fry. I like fry. Everybody in the studio likes fry. But fry's got to tend to Horry County. We need a congressman or woman from Florence or the PD region. Explain to those who post on social media, it's better for us to stay connected to Horry, why it's not.
2: Well, I think if you look at the PD itself, it's not a metropolitan area. We're not. We don't have that giant city where you just, you're pointing to it. But I'll tell you, where Florence goes is telling you a lot about where the PD goes. So if we're struggling, if we're not growing, if we don't have good airports, good infrastructure, water, drinking, and all that stuff, then the PD looks like just a poor man's place. And that's not attractive to people who want to bring industry and have growth in our area, in economic development that you need. So you kind of got to have somebody, some portion of whatever new district comes about out of this, that's not giant cities. It's like Florence and Sumter and Lancaster working together and not having one totally dominant
1: communities city of interest.
2: Yes, they're all kind of in this. We need to grow too, guys. And so how do we? That's where you start solving some of the problems. And look, if you've got four times the votes down in Horry County, you've got to take care of Horry County because you've got four times the voters there. I mean, they deserve their share like that just from a proportional standpoint. But I'll say, getting back to what they were talking about, I've been there long enough to know that there's rules in the House and there's rules in the Senate, and you can change the rules anytime you really need to with the right vote. If you want to do something, you can get it done. You ask me, will the Senate get it done? What did I tell you? No.
1: No?
2: Told you no.
1: Because I kind of agreed with you.
2: There wasn't enough time to get all this done in a reasonable fashion. It was almost an impossible task. So I'm not blaming the Senate.
1: Sure, sure.
2: We got started too late to make this look good. And I don't know if you'd have won in a court just so late in this.
1: Ketanji Jackson did a good job of delaying her dissenting opinion. I mean, when you really think about it, I mean, that's chess. I mean, that's political chess. Ketanji Jackson held her dissenting opinion to a place where they almost demanded, hey, we got to have that opinion or we're going to get backlogged. Well, we got her opinion at the last minute, and what did we do? We got backlogged. Okay, Jordan, I'm going to go to you, and then we'll go to our call. The House got it out. The Senate did not. Where do we go next year? If there's a willingness of both the House and Senate to take the current map and tweak it a little bit here and there, what does it start back at square one, or does it stop where the Senate left it off?
0: So everything will start back over next year. You know, we've got an election. The House, not the Senate, but the House is all 124 up for reelection. But everything restarts. I imagine there will be multiple bills filed that deal with congressional reapportionment. The other thing I think you need to be on the lookout for, I'm willing to wager there will be multiple bills that deal with House and Senate line restructuring, given the fact that this case can, in theory, implement all the way down into those districts as well. I'm imagining you're going to hear a call to redistrict the entire state next year.
1: Okay, let's go to the phone. Someone's there.
3: Brujan in Darlington. Good morning. You are on with the delegation.
4: Good morning, guys. Hey, listen, you guys explaining it fine, but let me kind of give you the perception that coming from a longtime conservative Republican that happens to be an African American. Hey, listen, guys, I get my butt chewed from the right side of white Democrats and black Democrats, and the way this thing came down to me, I called into the show and I just let them know that either they're cowards or collaborators. And the thing that I'm looking at is, if it were the Democrats, they would have shoved this thing so far down our throats that we would be choking up until next year. I'm getting so tired of these Republicans in name only. And I can understand the argument that they're making. However, I'm getting so tired of playing nice with these people. I'm a jarhead. I'm a Marine. I don't like losing. That's just not a concept to me that I can embrace. And we're tired of individuals that are going to Congress or going to the state house or going to the state senate and then just sitting back and saying, well, I know what my constituents want, but this is going to be what's best for me. If you're not going to do what the people want, get your asses out of there. Leave us alone. We'll find somebody else who will. We're tired of losing. We're tired of having people give in to this nonsense because of political expediency. It's got to stop. We're tired of it.
1: Thank you, Rujan. Appreciate it. Mike, I'll start with you, and then we'll take our break. And this is, I'm a radio show host. You guys have an official responsibility, and I try to be respectful of that. But in social media land, I saw a lot of professing Republicans repost things Democrats said of why we did the right thing and why that was the right thing. I'm thinking about a particular former statewide Democratic nominee who I saw so many people who say I am a 100% Republican post what the Democrats were celebrating. And I think that does frustrate the grassroots conservative that doesn't hold office, that doesn't understand the intricacies or complications of it. What do you say to that hardcore Republican who sees a fellow Republican celebrate what of our, Democrat stances take?
5: Yeah, I've said this publicly. There are windows of opportunity in life, and there's windows of opportunity in politics. And this was a window of opportunity. Was it perfect? Absolutely not. To Phillip's point, man, we were pressed for time. I mean, Jay, he took just gut punch after gut punch that they weren't, they were doing wrong by people. But we had a window of opportunity, in particular for Florence County and for the PD region, to become an anchor area for a congressional district. And we blew it. And we had a window of opportunity as Republicans to pick up a seat. And this was politics. This was about the Republican Party versus the Democrat Party. And that's all it is about. What the Democrats do a fantastic job of doing is consolidating an argument and controlling the narrative. They made it about race. It wasn't about race. It was about the fact that it's a Republican versus a Democrat, Democrat versus a Republican. And we, as Republicans, we have an appetite to feed on our own. And we'll fight within our party instead of saying, hey, look, let's set our differences aside. Let's argue later, but let's pick up a seat and let's let our party be better here. But the Democrats did that, and they did it quite well.
1: One party seems to play for keeps, the other party not so much. And I'm going to go to this point, then we'll take our break. It bothered me a lot when I saw how many times Representative Jordan was called a racist. That upsets me because I know he's not a racist. And calling someone a racist in today's political climate is about as insulting as it can be. But Democrats had no trouble in making that charge time after time after time. And I'm scared. I'm tired of my party carrying a knife to a gunfight. I mean, it's time we carry a gun. Take a break. We'll be back in just a few.
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31: Weather Channel forecast for the Midlands. Well, we're going to hold on to sunshine here today, as we'll see temperatures reach 87, 68 tonight with a few clouds. A couple of pop-up showers and storms on tap for Saturday. Saturday's high cooler, 79. Clouds on tap for Sunday with a risk of a shower. Sunday's high, 79. Monday, the start of hurricane season. Richard DeWedding at the Weather Channel.
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1: We're back, 843-661-0937. Let's go to the phone. Someone's there.
3: We have Billy in Florence. Good morning, Billy. You are on with the delegation.
32: Hey, good morning, guys. Great show as always. I just, I guess my comment and then my question is, I think we just failed South Carolina with this. And then, you know, overall, we'll see in November if we failed the nation. But my question is, will this redistricting come down to maybe redistricting the city of Florence or the county, or, you know, maybe like the Darlington city limits? Is that something that's on the agenda or that can be done? And I'll take your answer off the air. Thanks, guys.
1: Jay's the redistricting guru, you say.
0: Never thought I'd be called that. The short answer is no. When we redistrict in South Carolina, which I, again, would wager we would take up next year, we're drawing congressional lines, we're drawing House State House lines as far as House and Senate. When it comes down to those other lines like the city council, county council, school board lines, typically we adopt the local version of those. So, but I don't anticipate those being redrawn until we get on the other side of a census. Again, 2030 census conduct, and then we come back and redraw everything. That's the other thing people forget. Just because, let's say we do redraw the lines next year, effective for 28, we are still legally required after that census to do it again in 32.
1: But let me jump in, okay? I'm going to play radio show host for a second. Hello, Rick and Bob Jordan. Don't we need to redistrict now and after the census? A lot of establishment Republicans are saying it's all more orderly to do it after 2030, but to me, the power of the incumbency. Here's my concern, Jay. You're the guru. I think we can safely draw seven congressional districts that favor Republicans. I'm not sure if the census says we get another, we can draw eight. So to me, in the best interest, and Mike said it better, let's do this for the PD and Republican Party. Let's redistrict next year, and we know we got to do it again. And is that a fair analysis?
0: Two reasons why that is a fair analysis. Number one, when you look at what's called the traditional redistricting criteria or guidelines, incumbency is one of those guidelines.
1: But if we wait until the census, we don't have a Republican incumbent.
0: Correct. Your incumbency would be based on the existing incumbents at the time you draw. So we would not have the benefit of that incumbency provision within that. The second reason is I am fairly confident, largely confident that based on what I believe the census will tell us, we're going to pick up an eighth congressional seat next time we draw. I don't think you can draw eight safe Republican seats for the congressional lines. So therefore, where do you go? We could be right back with the PD, because when you look at the proposed seven districts that the National Republican Redistricting Trust provided us, our district, the PD district, was the one that they said, look, it's a Republican district, but it's the closest to a swing district of the seven.
1: Philip, I trust you as much as anybody on understanding how to put Florence in the best position it can be put in. I don't want you to disclose what you think needs to happen to the current map, but are we prepared, or is the House prepared to go back next year and make redistricting a priority, and you as a PD representative tweak those districts that you think will long-term favor the PD in Florence?
2: Well, I'm excited to have Jay, if Jay will hang around and do that again for us. He's done it a couple times now. I would just love to see Jay come back and draw.
0: Jay who?
2: That other Jay's gone now, so you're the Jay now. If we can get a seat, we got a better chance of holding a seat. Once you've got that seat, you get in and you put your elbow room out, you claim your stake on things. But listen, there's going to be a Democrat district somewhere. It's either going to be the upper PD or it's going to be down in the low state. But you take that 95 corridor and it's going to be based in one end or the other, or something stretching right through the middle of it. And the problem is, we're right through the middle of it. That could end up being the Democrat seat. So if you've got a Republican in there and you can get that done now, and you might can hold it in the 8th, when the 8th congressman comes and put him down in the low state.
1: Jake, you want to jump in?
0: Yeah, I was just going to say the only good news in this is I don't have to get sued again. but I will say this, and probably my last comment on it, I really hope that Jim Clyburn isn't the deciding vote to elect Speaker Jeffries.
1: Yeah, or impeach Donald Trump.
0: And which the next vote will be to impeach Donald Trump.
1: All you prim and proper Republicans, well, I mean, some of those want Trump impeached, so what are they bothered with? Mike, the Senate declared it too messy, too fast-tracked. I get that. Philip and I talked a lot about this. It's not the nature of the Senate to be under the gun. It's just not. You've learned that. But do you think there's a willingness next year for the Senate to expedite what the House sends them?
4: There's a willingness, but we got to do a better job of controlling the narrative. There's a lot of squishy Republicans that didn't like being called names. Man, Jay got called names, and the next thing you know, I'm a race traitor, and I'm every word you can imagine. I'm like, wow, okay. But if you ask the Dems, how is it that Maine, Vermont, New Hampshire, Massachusetts, Connecticut, and Rhode Island, those six states have exactly zero Republican congressional districts, all of New England, because the Democrats had control. They controlled it to make their party have every seat, because it's about partisanship, and it is about your policies versus their policies. We don't like boys and girls bathrooms. We don't like boys playing sports against girls. We are pro-life generally as a party. So those are the things. We're pro-Second Amendment. We stand for that. Our constituents elect us to fight for those rights and for those abilities. So why would we not have the opportunity to pick up an additional Republican seat? It's about race, it's about party, but we got to control the narrative.
1: Well, and as I said earlier, and I'll say it again, one party understands that in today's politics, it's a zero-sum game.
4: Right.
1: It's a winner-take-all affair. Our party, the boomers in our party, for the most part, have not come to realize that. They're still waiting on Ronald Reagan and Tip O'Neill to walk through that door. Ronald Reagan and Tip O'Neill ain't walking through that door. Let's go to McCall. We got about 3 or 4 minutes here.
3: We have Al in McCall. Good morning, Al. You are on with the delegation.
5: Good morning, Al. I agree with Rujan, but like a lot of us, we saw the judiciary starting up last year. I do wish to ask the senator, why did Harvey Peeler vote no? Thank you.
1: Thank you, sir.
4: Yeah, I mean, I won't speak for Chairman Peeler himself. He's chairman of Senate Finance, but I can say that the comment I heard him make publicly on the floor to other senators was the line that was crossed when we started early voting was the line he was not prepared to cross. He said every vote he made was for redistricting up until that Tuesday, May 26th, when early voting started. And when people went to the ballot box in their precincts and cast their vote, his point was, we have run out of time. The analogy used by Senator Cash was, it's a football game. The final seconds have ticked off the clock in the game, and the game is over. And many of those other six senators viewed early voting as the end of the game.
1: And I respect that. I just disagree. I mean, I think we can respectfully disagree once again, because I believe it's a zero-sum game, and you got to do whatever you can to extend the game and get the ball across the finish line. We got a minute here, Mike. State of affairs regarding the Wilson-Rickenbaugh campaign.
4: With 11 days ago, we are running hard. What we're realizing is that there are still folks who are making up their mind. So we are beginning a bus tour next week. I was in the Grand Strand all day yesterday. We're in a good place. We're up by 1 point, but there's three of us that are grouped together. So it's going to really be a function of voter turnout. Get out to vote. Please vote early, and then vote on June 9th. If you don't get a chance to vote in early voting there, let your voice be heard. This is important. Alan Wilson.
1: I don't care how confident we are and how much we want Mike to win. It's going to be a runoff.
4: It is.
1: I mean, I think we've all accepted that as reality. And low, Jordan, you guys know, it's a low turnout in the primary. It's an even lower turnout in a runoff. We got to get the voters out of the poll. And homers need to be homers. Let me say that again. Homers need to be homers. Interesting debate and discussion here this morning. Appreciate all three of you coming in. I know you got a lot of things going on, a lot of things happening. Summer, you want to say something, Lou?
2: Yeah, vote early and often.
1: There you go. Vote early and vote often, as they say, in the great city, or the once great city of Chicago. We'll take a break. We'll be back in just a few moments.
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35: It's still just a tentative deal. I'm Dave Anthony, Fox News. It would extend the Iran ceasefire for 60 days. President Trump's yet to sign off on it and tells Laura Trump in an interview that'll air on her show on Fox tomorrow night.
36: That's what I do. I negotiate. They negotiate. They're very good negotiators. They're crafty. But in the end, we have all the cards.
35: Fox's Madeline Rivera is at the White House.
37: The memo of understanding states shipping will be restored in the Strait of Hormuz without restrictions. And this includes Iran removing mines from the waterway within 30 days. The U.S. would also lift this blockade and some sanctions to allow Iran to sell oil. Iran would also commit to not pursuing a nuclear weapon. It's still unclear, though, what would happen to Iran's stockpile of highly enriched uranium. And that's one of the issues that will continue to be hashed out within this 60-day window.
35: There was a giant orange fireball in the night sky in Florida as Blue Origin was prepping for a rocket launch next week.
38: When they tried to do a static fire test at Cape Canaveral Space Force Station in Florida late Thursday, the rocket exploded. sound courtesy of Spaceflight Now's YouTube page. It was a monstrous explosion completely shrouding the 320-foot-tall Glenn rocket.
35: Fox's Jill Nato. The rocket's unmanned, so no one was hurt. Blue Origin CEO Jeff Bezos says it's too early to know the cause, but they will rebuild. An Amtrak train caught fire in a tunnel in New York City early this morning. Five workers were hurt, two seriously, disrupting train service. Former Attorney General Pam Bondi is at the Capitol now to answer House Committee's questions on the Jeffrey Epstein files.
0: Cameras and microphones will not be allowed, and Bondi will not be under oath. Bondi was subpoenaed to appear while she led the DOJ, but she refused. Bondi did, however, agree to sit for this transcribed interview. She is expected to be at the meeting with Assistant U.S. Attorney General Harmeet Dhillon.
35: That's Fox's Gernal Scott. 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
12: Weather Channel forecast for the Midlands. Well, we're going to hold on to sunshine here today, as we'll see temperatures reach 87, 68 tonight with a few clouds. A couple of pop-up showers and storms on tap for Saturday. Saturday's high cooler, 79. Clouds on tap for Sunday with a risk of a shower. Sunday's high, 79. Monday, the start of hurricane season. Richard DeWedding at the Weather Channel.
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11: We're back, 843-661-0937. Rev, you'll be proud of me. Rev gives me a heart. We have this ongoing joke. Rev goes to the doctor every day. I went in 1791, I think, and I've not been back since. So Rev gives me a hard time about, man, you need to go to the doctor every now and then to get checked out, to get old. And I'll tell Rev, I would go, but you're there every day, and the doctor can't see me because of you being there. You'll be happy to know that I got some blood work done. I told you that, and I got my results back.
13: Okay.
11: Yeah, I got blood. That's all I know now. I'll dig through the data here in a bit to see what my cell counts and magnesium levels and all that good stuff
13: And I know you think that you'll be able to interpret the results yourself, but I would still let a doctor look at it and tell you what
11: I may do that, depending on what they charge. I don't want to cut into my NASCAR budget.
13: Okay, there you go.
11: Anyway, Josh Harris, president of Darlington Raceway, is with us this morning. Good morning, Josh. How are you?
14: Good morning, Ken. Glad to be here. It's exciting. We're heading into the summer and looking forward to all the anticipation, getting ready for the Cookout Southern 500.
11: Okay, I once upon a time had a job with a button. I've said this on the air before, where I could recognize someone for a personal privilege. So this is my personal privilege, talk racing on a political talk show. You and I have talked off the air about, you know, you're a big race fan. I am a big race fan. We all struggled when Kurt Busch passed away. I sent you a text. I have never been a big fan of Kurt Busch. Kyle Busch. I'm sorry. 41 years old. But here's the tragedy in that. And I want to get your take on this from an insider at NASCAR. You live a certain way in your 20s. You live a certain way in your 30s. But about 40 is when you really understand how to live. And Kyle Busch was learning, because you could just see it, some of the things he said. He was still a hot-blooded, hot-headed racer. I want you to be that if you're driving my car. But he had begun to understand that family and a lot of other things mattered equally. And it was for someone who was not a big fan, but was a part of my life every Sunday for 32 weeks a year, the racing community is grieving on how to come to grips with a guy that won 2 championships, 60-some-odd races. We're not talking about a fly-by-nighter here. We're talking about one of the better drivers of that generation in NASCAR. You live in that world. What does it feel like to be president of Darlington Raceway to find out that 41-year-old Kyle Busch passed away?
14: Yeah, I think, first of all, it was shocking. You know, you see the guy win a truck series race 4 or 5 days before, and you never think about, you know, especially something like that happening outside of the car or the race vehicle, the truck, whatever they're driving. You know, there's an inherent dangerous risk to motorsports and NASCAR stock car racing, but for him to pass away from something away from the track was probably more shocking than on the track. And when it hits you, you know, I was in Charlotte and in some meetings, and we got the information that he was sick, and then a couple hours later, it's, you know, we've lost Kyle Busch. So it hits you really hard. You don't really know how to react. Very emotional. But then you start to think about his impact on the sport, and I think you said it well. You know, a lot of us in our 20s probably didn't know a lot of what we had going on, and we weren't in the spotlight, national media, television, 3/4 of the year, for it to all unfold as we're figuring it out. And for a lot of our drivers, they are. And Kyle, certainly one of the toughest competitors that I think our sport has ever seen. A guy who wanted to win every time he got behind the wheel. I didn't know Kyle really well, but I know he's a guy that if y'all are playing checkers, he's going to win. You know, he wants to win. It just competitive by nature, and I think that's what we saw at an early age. You know, he had a rule created for him that, you know, started driving at 16, and then they said, nope, we got to wait till 18. To me, it's just a tragic loss for the sport to lose a driver while maybe not necessarily in his full prime, still, I think, had opportunities to win races and add to that total. And as you alluded to, just over the last 5, 6, 7 years, really became a family man and changed off the track while still having that competitiveness on the track.
11: And had the kid, you know, getting ready to try to blaze his own trail. Yeah. in motorsports as well.
14: Yeah, Brexton, you know, 11 years old and probably one of the, you know, most talented 11-year-old drivers out there, if I had to take a guess. I mean, he's already driving late model stock cars. He's graduated through these different series at the lower levels, and I have no doubt that if he wants to continue to pursue racing, he will have an opportunity in the coming years to continue to grow. And he's got a whole now NASCAR community in addition to his family. You know, obviously his uncle Kurt will still be around and have a lot of experience to lend, but he's got a whole industry behind him to support.
11: And Josh, is it fair to say, I mean, you would know better than I, it's almost they all are living in a traveling circus. I mean, they make a lot more money than the acrobat at the traveling circus, and they all admit that. Look, you know, as frustrated as I get with NASCAR, there's nothing else in this world I could do that would pay me and provide me the kind of life I've had. But obviously there's a fraternity there, a camaraderie there, but these guys don't like one another very much one minute,

0: feelings towards one another in the heat of the moment. What I appreciate and have come to appreciate more is the ability, maybe not right when they step out of the car, but a lot of times within a little bit of time, they do travel from week to week to week, and they're parked next to each other in the motorhome lot, and they've got to spend, in some ways, they do life together on the weekends away outside of the car. And so they've developed this ability to be fiercely competitive and sometimes be mad at enough at each other that they go and throw punches or throw helmets in Tony Stewart's case a few years back. But then they can move past it, or sometimes at least just come to an arrangement that we agree to disagree.
1: Is it fair to say one of the most interesting questions asked of the past week or so? I'm a big Elliott fan because of his father, more so, kind of a legacy issue with me. But someone asked Chase Elliott, did your dad ever talk to you about the likelihood of death? In Bill Elliott's era, there was Alan Kowicki and Davy Allison in a helicopter, and Neil Bonnet and Dale Earnhardt Sr. and Kenny Irwin. I mean, it's a fairly long list of people who actually died being the daredevil, a risk taker that they were. And I thought Chase said, I mean, Dad talked to me about it, but Kyle died of something that we're not sure what it was. I mean, it's almost like I accept the risk of getting in a car and going 200 miles an hour, but that risk probably scares me even more than the risk I know I take every Sunday.
0: Yeah, I mean, I think that risk applies to all of us, you know, that just seeing, you know,
1: it's a sinus infection.
0: Yeah.
1: It turns into pneumonia.
0: It's something that it could happen to anyone. And as good of condition and shape that these drivers truly are and have to be to drive these cars every week, it's not like Kyle wasn't in good health, you know, but it's an eye opener in a way that these things can develop with our bodies to anyone, and it doesn't just happen to you know, people that we don't know. It's now happened to someone we do know, and I think that's probably the part that's more shocking. Like I said at the beginning, if we haven't had a death in stock car racing in NASCAR since Dale Earnhardt in 2001 on the track, which is you rattled off the names in the 90s that we lost on the track. And so safety in the car on the track has advanced so much in the last 25, 26 years. But I think that's what makes it a little more shocking to the system, and so unexpected.
1: From your perspective, and then we'll move on, what is Kyle Busch's legacy?
0: One of the most polarizing drivers of our time, but in my opinion, arguably the most talented driver we may have ever had. When you look at his wins across the Truck Series, the O'Reilly Series, and the Cup Series, 63 Cup wins, 100 O'Reilly wins, he's got 234 National Series wins in his career, which I don't know that anyone's ever going to top that. Because no one races that much anymore. He was a truck owner, transitioned. I just think the legacy he leaves behind is one of success, immense talent, and one that I think probably still had an opportunity to add to that win total if he was still here.
1: You know, the thing I think a lot about, and I shared it that morning that we took the air, imagine how talented you have to be to get hired by Hendrick and Gibb. Imagine how polarizing you must be to be fired by both. Yeah. And I think that's Kyle Busch in a nutshell.
0: It's certainly, and we talked, you know, early in his career, he didn't care, you know, what people thought.
1: He was a jackass.
0: He was there to win races, and that's it. He didn't care if he was, you know, making Dale Earnhardt Jr. mad or Tony Stewart mad or Jeff Gordon mad. Like, he was there to win. And in some ways, that brashness created that polarizing, you either love Kyle Busch or you didn't like Kyle Busch. You hated Kyle Busch. And for a long time, I think that's the mentality. And then, you know, a lot of people got tired of seeing him. Hey, you're so good at the Cup Series. Why are you going down to the O'Reilly and the Truck Series and taking wins away from them? Now, it's the way things always happen. In retrospect, you now appreciate the greatness of that and of him. And

0: I think that's going to be his legacy, is one that in the last 8 to 9 years, still that fiery competitor, but you certainly saw a change in his demeanor as he developed into a man with a family and children, and certainly the last couple of years putting so much focus and effort on trying to help his son Brexton become that next Busch. And I truly believe he was going to hang around enough that they could race together in some level, whether it's Truck Series or what have you. Maybe not all the way to the Cup Series, but I think that was his goal, was to race against his son in NASCAR.
1: Yeah, and I think that's well said. So well put. So the beginning of summer, I don't care what the calendar says, the beginning of summer's Memorial Day. The end of summer's Labor Day. I would argue that Memorial Weekend is the biggest weekend in American motorsports. We have the 600 in Charlotte. We have the Indy 500. And I think all NASCAR fans have come to respect and admire what Indy stands for in the realm of motorsports. We've got the long, hot dog days of summer. But right around the corner, whether we like it or not, is Labor Day weekend. That's the biggest weekend of the year for you and the NASCAR world. Kind of where do we stand, or what are we preparing for? What are the plans for Labor Day weekend in Darlington?
0: Yeah, it's, you know, we're probably right about 100 days away, which is usually the time I start to really get my planning, you know, ramped up or around the track. But it's, we got Southern 500 Sunday, 5 o'clock. You know, we're moving the start time up an hour, so we're gonna run a little bit more of that race in the daylight than we have the last few years.
1: Any reason?
0: I think just TV, just looking at, you know, how that day sets up with other sports going on, and to see if, you know, the race will end an hour earlier in the day. You know,
1: hold on to some viewers.
0: For us, I think it's good. We get people out a little bit earlier, heading back home after the race. So excited about that. The night before, on Saturday night, we got the O'Reilly Series at 7:30. So two evening races. Looking forward to a big weekend. We're going to have the Hauler Parade on Friday. Coming back, we'll start it at Florence Darlington Tech the way we've done the last few years and drive through town. So a big week ahead. Getting back toward a sellout for that event is our goal. We were really close last year after having 5 consecutive sellouts. So looking forward to that being big goal of ours this year, and we start the chase. So, you know, we've got the new playoff, or the new championship system this year. We moved away from the playoffs.
1: Explain the difference, if you don't mind.
0: Yeah, so the big difference is there's no more eliminations in the last 10 races. There is no more during the regular season. If you win a race, you automatically lock yourself into the postseason. It's this blend of the traditional points system across the entire season, along with rewarding wins a little bit more with points. Right now, Tyler Reddick's leading the points. He's got 5 wins. He's got a good, solid lead. But what will happen is we'll take the top 16 after Daytona, right before Darlington, and those 16 will be part of the chase. And then over the next 10 races, whoever scores the most points, you still have stage points during the race. You still have bonus points for winning. Winning is still the end goal, but we'll reset, and we'll have those final 10 races to crown a champion at Homestead Miami in November.
1: And Darlington kicks off that 10 race stretch.
0: That's right. We're the start of it. Excited for that. It kind of sets the tone for the next end of the season run. We're going to be on USA Network, so good partners with them traditionally. Great broadcast presentation, in my opinion. We've just started the Prime video portion of the season. We've got 4 more races on Prime, then we'll switch over to TNT for 5, and then USA will pick up the balance of the season. So excited about that. And really, for us, just continuing to be that kind of last big event of the summer. Schools are getting back in. College football kicks off, which I love, and we kind of
1: usher that in. The Gamecocks aren't playing at the same time the race is.
0: They are playing on Saturday, so we're not going up against them.
1: I think it's a noon kick.
0: It's about a noon kick. So I think all of our Gamecock fans out there will have a chance to go to the game on Saturday, watch it at home, and then come on out to the race. You can even do a doubleheader football and O'Reilly Series race on Saturday.
1: Go.
0: Come back on Sunday. So no conflicts there. Last year they were playing in Atlanta right up leading into the race. So it certainly put a little bit of a damper on our ticket sales from some of our local fans.
1: And believe it or not, a lot of USC students.
0: A lot of the college students, they're not going out of town this time. So I'm looking forward to a big contingent of college students. We've already had a lot of good discussions with some of the social fraternity groups over there. We've reached out to a lot of them around surrounding schools. So looking forward to having a big weekend to kind of kick off the start of the fall.
1: And I would imagine the earlier you buy your tickets, the better seats you get.
0: That's fair? Right. Fair assessment, you know. And in NASCAR, it's a little different. Sometimes you go to a sporting event and you want to be the closest, you know, you can.
1: You eat rubber in NASCAR,
0: and you get the best view of the track if you sit a little higher. So those seats are going to go first. But there's information out there, darlingtonraceway.com, has all the ticket information. Our infield RVs are sold out, but we've still got camping around the outside of the track available. Love to have a big, big crowd that weekend and show NASCAR that this area still loves Darlington, still loves having the races come to Darlington, and the Southern 500 is a crown jewel event in our sport. And every driver, they want to win every week, but there's something extra special when you put that Southern 500 trophy up there for them to go and race.
1: That's after. So well said. And the one thing I applaud you guys for is trying to continue to make an outing at Darlington affordable. Professional sports has gotten really expensive. You know that. I know that. And the storyline is complicated, but NASCAR and Darlington in particular have always tried to make it an affordable experience.
0: That's right. I mean, you know, tickets start about $55 for the Cup race on Sunday. Kids 12 and under start at $15. On Saturday, kids 12 and under are free with the adults. 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So there's a lot of value in coming to a NASCAR race and in coming to a NASCAR race at Darlington Raceway.
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1: Thank you, Josh. 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
0: 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We'll see how the summer goes. Can't wait for it.
1: There you go. 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
4: I'm Lindsey Graham, candidate for U.S. Senate, and I approve this message.
5: Lindsey knows what it feels like to lose everything at a young age. Our mom caught cancer and passed away. And about a year and a half later, we lost our dad, too. I was just a kid. I remember that day Lindsey came running in and just grabbed me up and hugged me. And he was like, "I am so sorry." He said, "But it's going to be okay. I'm going to take care of you." And he did. He's always been there for me, no matter what. And it's the same with the people of South Carolina. He works so hard every day. He's passionate about helping people. And you will never find anybody else that cares more and works harder for this state than he does. Lindsey's heart is South Carolina.
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1: We're back, 843-661-0937. This is a little bit different community catch-up in that, I mean, Rev was gone a month on the Mediterranean. Josh isn't here today. I mean, Wayne, can I say something?
19: Sure.
1: Do you ever have to wonder whether I'm going to be here or not?
19: No.
1: Okay, Rev's gone a month. Josh is now gone.
19: We never know.
1: But you never had to worry about
19: it. If there's anybody I can count on, it's you.
1: Well, I just wanted to make sure. You hear that, Rev?
19: Yeah, I heard it loud and clear. In fact, if you ever pass away, we're going to carry you for the next 5 days before we even change anything.
1: 5 days?
19: Well, okay, something like that.
1: I thought my contract said 10. we have some of these.
19: Really?
1: Wayne, I mean, real close, real quick. Wayne has been caught in the middle of my being an independent contractor and ownership. And he's got to be low on ownership because that's who he works for. And at times, I don't think I'm difficult, but I can be unique. I can be unique.
19: What's
1: in the
19: word Tammy used for you? Persistent is your word.
1: Yeah. Persistent is my word. Overbearing.
19: Yeah. Well, and I'll teach you something. Unique in Spanish, the word is único, and it means the only one.
1: Okay.
19: So that's you.
1: And then I think you've called me other things, but the only one's appropriate today. We're going to do a community catch up because we have a history at Community Broadcasters of trying to be a part of the community outside of just doing radio shows. One thing we've had success with is this monster yard sale.
19: Yeah.
1: Okay? When and where?
19: We started this last year. It's a crazy idea, and people have just absolutely loved it. So rather than you spending a tank of gas at $4.49 a gallon and driving all over the PD and visiting three or four yard sales, we're having a monster yard sale next Saturday, the 6th.
1: Not tomorrow.
19: From 9 a.m. to 2 p.m. at the Florence Center, we take over the whole arena. There'll be over 100 booths there of everything you can imagine in the world that people have in their yard sales. And we're going to be there, and people are invited to come. There's a $5 admission fee. A portion of all of that goes to the youth mentors of the PD, and we're giving that to charity. But it'll be a fun day. It's just going to be a fun day. You can come, be in an air-conditioned building, not have to worry about the heat. Well, there'll be food trucks there, and it's just going to be a lot of fun. So it's Saturday the 6th. Go to scmonsteryardsale.com. We have just a very few booths left. If you'd like to get a booth, they're very reasonable.
1: How big are they, Wayne?
19: I think they're 12 by 12.
1: Okay.
19: So plenty of space to have. And if you want to get two booths side by side, you can do that. And you should be there. If you've never come, then you should have your booth there. scmonsteryardsale.com. You can click on the button there. You can get your booth. You can pick the one you want and do it today.
1: And if you don't have a booth, it's $5.
19: Well, for all of the people that are coming. Sure. Last year, we had over 1,400 people came to shop at the yard sale. So we're hoping for that and more this time.
1: And when you think South Carolina in the middle of June, you think hot and humid.
19: You bet.
1: You've taken that off the table.
19: Yeah.
1: It's going to be conditioned, and you can walk from here to there and not have to get in the car. And
19: it'll be fun.
1: Okay. Anything else?
19: That's it.
1: Okay.
19: Thank you.
1: Rev? I mean, I'm sure there's something else from Rev.
12: Well, you know, Wayne, have you had your hair cut lately? Because it's just looks perfect.
19: I did when you were over visiting the commie countries in Europe.
1: Oh. Rev, here's what I'll say.
12: Nice.
1: Wayne's hair grew out in the time you were gone.
12: Yeah.
1: I think he's had a haircut while you were away.
19: Maybe two.
1: Yeah, maybe two.
12: I hear you.
1: No telling when Josh comes back. No telling when Rev came back. No telling when Josh comes back. Mm-hmm. But see, Wayne, I would argue that as long as the glue that holds everything together, yours truly, is here, they don't have anything to worry about.
19: We're safe. Yeah. I don't have to worry about anything.
1: They can randomly show up when they choose to show up.
19: I'd come to work every day worried, see you in here, peace.
1: Put you at ease, right?
19: Yeah.
1: Because I'm overbearingly
12: Unless something broke.
1: Yeah, well, something did break. You know what I do when something breaks, Wayne? I don't make eye contact with anybody.
19: Yeah.
1: Because they may ask me a question. we had people running around stations and weren't working right. Rez in the Mediterranean, hanging out with the Rolex crowd.
12: No, they were calling me. Believe me, they were calling me.
1: I'm sure they were. But we did. Thank you, Wayne.
19: Yes, sir. Thank you.
1: 843-661-0937 is our number. Someone's on the phone. Let's go there.
12: Yeah, I think we go to David in the PD. Good morning, David.
20: Unico Kennard. How about that, man? You got Wayne Molina with a G. I guess Dave Baker is in the DJ booth today. Dave will remember this. There was a song back in the day called "The Politics of Dancing." You remember that one?
12: I do remember that. Who sang that? I can't remember the artist.
20: I actually looked at his Reflex, which I don't remember them as a band. I remember the Duran Duran song. That was your favorite group back in the day.
1: That would be Duran from Pamplico.
20: Duran. But my thing is, the industry of politics is going on today. You know, Mike Rickenbaugh mentioned Allendale County. The governor of South Carolina when I grew up was from Allendale County. Imagine that. But let's get to more important things. You know, the Braves, where are they playing tonight, Dave?
12: They were in Boston.
20: That's Bruce Mittman.
12: Yep. They were.
20: This town.
12: Yep. Where are they going tonight?
1: Is it the Mets?
20: Your hometown, brother.
12: Oh, Cincinnati.
1: Cincinnati.
20: Hey, Ken, you need to go to Cincinnati. It's a nice town. But I will do this now. Ken, you've been to Boston, correct?
1: Yeah, I went at all the Revolutionary Heroes and Christopher Cross.
20: And then it worked, whatever. I guess they're on tour with the Romantics now. But did you go to Fenway Park? Did you see a game at Fenway Park?
1: I did not.
20: You did not? Now, ask Dave Baker that question.
1: Oh, he's been in the luxury box at Fenway.
12: Yeah, we had an experience there. Thanks to Bruce that you mentioned. We did go there one time and see a game.
20: Okay. Well, I'm just letting you know. If If we could just live the life of Dave Baker, everybody would be okay. Y'all have a good weekend. Hey, hang out at the Yankee Coast there, Ken.
1: Thank you, sir. Appreciate it. 843-661-09. There seems to be a recurring theme in some of these conversations we have.
12: Yeah, pick on Dave, apparently.
1: No, Rev goes to the Mediterranean. I didn't. Rev goes to Fenway Park, sits in a luxury box. I didn't. There seems to be income inequality, wealth gap, haves and have-nots. I don't know how to characterize it.
12: You think?
1: Or really? Well, there seems to be a consistent theme there. You went to the Mediterranean, I did not. You sat in a luxury box at Fenway Park, I did not. The wealth gap and haves and have-nots is alive and well in America. Rev takes off a week or two or three. Josh takes off a few days, and I'm grinding. Grinding. Yeah.
12: How many times?
1: You know what I'm looking at right now? The ready surge. The ROM ready surge. Is it real or not? Yeah, it's real. ROM ready is surging in the governor's race in South Carolina.
12: That's interesting.
1: It's very interesting. Let's go to the phone.
12: Ashley in Poston's Corner. Good morning, Ashley.
0: Good morning, gentlemen. Well, in all fairness, Ken, I mean, you have wrestled a zebra. So,
1: Not by choice. I didn't choose him.
0: That's life experiences that Rev has not had.
12: True.
0: I'm going to play devil's advocate here, which I wouldn't want to wrestle for zebra. But back to some of the Johnsonville conversation, the Lake City conversation, the Pantlico conversation, and this is just your opinion on it. So I know that we've talked about maybe getting like an Horry County Water Authority involved in the Florence City. What would you feel about it on a Florence County level, including the state's municipalities? And I'll take it off there, fellas.
1: Thank you. I've got a radical theory. And once again, this would be the Jeffersonian in me thinking about, you know, radical theories and things that I don't have to implement. Right, Rev? I mean, there's a difference in implementing something and thinking about something.
12: Sure.
1: Jefferson had a lot of theories that he never implemented. He was inspired by Locke. Rural America is a challenge. I mean, it's a distinct challenge now. Now, we can go down the road of NAFTA and GATT and TPP and all these other things, the deindustrialization of the Midwest. You're talking about Cincinnati a second ago. Rev laughs when I got after Lindsay yesterday about the overcompensating of finance and the undercompensating of labor. Well, I mean, when you overcompensate finance, that normally favors the urban financial centers. When you do that at the expense of labor, manufacturing productivity, that normally disadvantages some of the rural and outlying areas. So there's a lot of dynamics as part of that equation.
12: We'll have that Lindsey Graham interview on the show on Monday.
1: Correct.
12: A full interview.
1: But, I mean, to Ashley's point, and Ashley's the mayor of Realville. He lives there. He understands some of the challenges there. I think we need to reevaluate how best to help rural America. I'll say this. I understand the want for a golf course in Johnsonville. But you've got to defend the need. In bureaucracies, if you want, you can make it work. But at some point in time, Rev, in our business building truck beds, you know what we wanted? We want a new forklifts, and we want a new brake presses, and we want a new drill presses. You know what we needed? Affordable forklifts and affordable drill presses and affordable equipment. So we balanced one with the other. I believe one way, and here I go with kind of a macro of macro. This is a political theory of mine. I believe in America today we got too many elected officials. We got way too many elected officials at the local level. I understand the best government's government closest to the people. But we've got all these layers of government that have to be justified. Another layer of government that has to be justified. If I were king of the world, you know what I'd do to South Carolina? I'd do away with every local government. I'd still have public works. I'd still have local government, you know, agencies. But I would have one countywide governing authority. And Pamplico would fall under that. Lake City would fall under that. Johnsonville. I mean, you do lose a sense of your identity. Somebody talked about consolidation a while back, school consolidation. Sooner or later, 2 + 2 = 4 catches up with you. It just does. I mean, once again, Rev, you can kick the can until it becomes a 55-gallon drum. But sooner or later, you're found out. And what's happening in rural America is we're not addressing the concerns in a productive and matter-of-fact way. We're going to build a golf course in an area that we know is in decline. And we're kind of crossing our fingers and hoping that it works. Well, hope isn't, a business model of which I have much faith or trust in. It's not about Johnsonville. It's not about Lake City. Not about Pamplico. I just think we've got to, and this is where I go with my kind of the belief I have, Rev, that when you have people who have a business acumen and understand the nature of business, I'm not saying they've got to have graduated from Harvard Business School. In fact, that probably impedes you from being better at business than not. But I just genuinely believe, and I guess this is because this where I come from, and I have some partiality toward that. I think the more business-minded people you have in government, the less likely you are to make big mistakes. It doesn't mean you get everything right, and it doesn't mean you make everything work just like you thought it would work. But I think having the backstop of business acumen and having been responsible for a bottom line, one of the best phrases I had on the campaign trail, you ready? I've never signed the back of a paycheck. My entire adult life was signed to the front of a paycheck. I ate what I killed. My father famously said, sometime eat chicken, sometime eat feathers. I like chicken a lot better than feathers. So there was a commitment to the bottom line. It forces you to be mayor of Realville, Rev. You back up and say, okay, people of Johnsonville, you want a golf course. You know how many rounds of golf we got to play every year to afford this golf course to continue functioning? And you can't look at the government for a bailout. What did Lowe say today? Representing rural America would turn you into a socialist? Because you kind of rob from some places that have to give to those who have not. But sooner or later, the people that have get tired of being, taken advantage of. It's a complicated ordeal. But I believe that we have, I think we read a stat one day on the air. There's somewhere in the neighborhood of 600,000 elected officials in America, 550,000 are at the local level. We got too damn many elected officials in America. We don't need that many people making that many decisions. We need the decisions made, but we need fewer people making those decisions. What is Jacksonville, Florida? I mean, you and I have talked about this. Mm-hmm. Is Duval County? I mean, they've got one government, yeah. Right? I mean, it's one government.
12: And the city is pretty much the whole county.
1: Bingo. Once again, I think, as a matter of efficiency, you're better off doing that. I get that Pamplico wants its city council and Johnsonville wants its in Lake City, but I just think in the spirit of trying to make sure we don't go bust or broke, we got to get fewer local officials enamored with certain things. Because, Reb, we're not Vulcans. We're emotional. I'm from Pamplico. It's hard for me to say Pamplico doesn't deserve this, that, or the other. Anybody from Johnsonville, what do you mean we don't deserve a golf course? Well, I mean, it's becoming pretty obvious. Whether you deserve it or not, you can't afford it. And that, my friends, is the bottom line. Take a break. We'll be back in just a few.
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33: Weather Channel forecast for the Midlands. Well, we're going to hold on to sunshine here today, as we'll see temperatures reach 87, 68 tonight with a few clouds. A couple of pop-up showers and storms on tap for Saturday. Saturday's high cooler, 79. Clouds on tap for Sunday with a risk of a shower. Sunday's high, 79. Monday, the start of hurricane season. Richard DeWedding at the Weather Channel.
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2: Wake Up Carolina, the only show where the hosts know the difference between a pack and a pack of lies.
1: We're back, 843-661-0937, our number. We made everybody in small-town USA mad. I guess I can get away with it because I'm a product of small-town USA. It's nothing I like to talk about. I would love to suggest, Rev, that the future of America and the future of commerce lies in small-town USA. But our economic model today is fundamentally different. Jefferson romanced about an agrarian economy. Jefferson, you ready? Behooved the cities. He didn't want, I mean, he felt it reminded him too much of Europe, France, and some of the other places that were, in his opinion, non-revolutionary. You don't want to pile people in these urban areas, but that's what we've done. I mean, you and I talked one day, I think we said it on the air, our ESPN affiliate. We are an ESPN affiliate. And you and I were contemplating, why don't they ever talk about college sports? And our rep said,
0: Well, they are in big markets, and they're catering to the large markets, which primarily are NBA markets, NFL markets.
1: I think you said 80% of their listenerships, or their listenership, was in 11 markets. I mean, it's the Miamis of the world, the Atlantas of the world, the New Yorks of the world, Chicago, Detroit, L.A., Dallas. I mean, it's just those big, big markets, and that's kind of how we've separated ourselves economically, rural and urban. Let's do some Takes Mondays to make Friday's trivia, courtesy our good friends at Pepsi of Florence. First rate answer, it's a six-pack of Pepsi product and a Takes Mondays to make Friday's t-shirt, courtesy our good friends at Pepsi of Florence. We're talking about the counties. We're talking about rural. We're talking about urban. Horry County is the biggest county in South Carolina. It's 1,134 square miles. What's the county seat of Horry County? The county seat of Horry County, the biggest county. McCormick County is the smallest county. Horry's the biggest. But what is the county seat of Horry County? 843-661-0937.
0: Hi, you are on the air. What's your answer?
3: Conway.
1: You're right. Most think it's Myrtle Beach, but it's actually Conway. Who's this, where you calling from?
3: It's Charles in Lamar.
1: Charles, sit tight. Hey, we'll get you back to Rev. He'll get your pertinent information. And, Conway is the county seat. I read a statistic that is a little bit deflating to me, Rev. What if I told you that in the 2030 census, Conway and Sockaty will exceed the population of the city of Florence?
0: Hmm. It's growing.
1: Well, I mean, it's not just, it's blowing up. I mean, it's blowing up, as we say in the country. And we've got to figure out a way. And I mean this sincerely. This will be my mission moving forward. We, as we redistrict South Carolina, it's nothing against Horry. God bless them. But we've got to figure out a way to increase the political horsepower, sway/clout in Florence and the PD. And Horry driving the train as dominantly as they do is not in our long-term best interest. Enjoy your weekend. We'll talk again Monday. This isn't politics as usual. This is direct. This is local. This is your access point. 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
21: It was a very rough day. I'm Dave Anthony, Fox News. That's what Blue Origin CEO reacted to the rocket blowing up on the launch pad, and Jeff Bezos vows to rebuild.
22: The explosion lit up the night sky over Cape Canaveral Space Force Station and was seen, heard, and felt by residents along Florida's Space Coast.
21: Fox's Jonathan Seri says it happened during a test.
22: Blue Origin had been preparing the rocket for an unmanned flight to deliver Amazon LEO high-speed internet satellites to low Earth orbit next week. However, Blue Origin intends to use New Glenn rockets to launch lunar landers on future missions for NASA's Artemis program.
21: Right. Since that rocket was unmanned, nobody was hurt. A setback for President Trump in court a short time ago. A federal judge temporarily blocks that nearly $1.8 billion fund for those who believe they were political targets of the Biden Justice Department. The judge has set up a June 12th hearing on whether to continue to block the so-called anti-weaponization fund that was set up as part of the president dropping his IRS lawsuit over tax return leaks. We're still waiting to see if President Trump signs off on a tentative deal with Iran to extend the ceasefire for 60 days. He tells Laura Trump in an interview that'll air on Fox at 9 p.m. tomorrow night.
23: We have all the cards because we've defeated them militarily.
21: Iran wants U.S. sanctions relief as part of the deal and an end to Israel's war on Hezbollah and Lebanon. Also in this possible agreement,
24: the Strait of Hormuz fully reopens and mines are removed within 30 days. The U.S. lifts its blockade, allowing Iran to sell oil freely. Iran agrees to not pursue a nuclear weapon and talks begin on disposing its enriched uranium.
21: Fox's Jeff Paul in Dubai. A nightmare on I-95 in Virginia. Early this morning, a bus crashed into 6 vehicles as they slowed down in a work zone, but police say the bus did not. 5 people inside the vehicles were killed, 3 more critically injured. 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
0: It is another record morning on Wall Street. The Dow is surging to a new all-time intraday high. It got over 50,900. It's up 184 points now. The Nasdaq's also adding to yesterday's record close. It's up 172. The S&P 500 gaining 34 points. And one stock really surging is Dell. It's up 33% on a better-than-expected earnings report showing big revenue growth related to AI server sales. Price of oil is down almost 2%, putting WTI back to about 87 bucks a barrel, while gas also drops again 3 more cents. AAA's national average for regular now 439 per gallon. That is 17 cents cheaper than when gas peaked last week to the highest price since the Iran conflict started. There is a new champion speller. A California 8th grader, Shrey Parikh, won the Scripps National Spelling Bee.
1: Chikungunya.
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0: The 14-year-old correctly spelled 32 words in 90 seconds in a final round spell off 7 more than the runner-up.
3: The California teen returned to the Bee after missing last year's competition following a shocking loss at his school Bee while he was sick with a fever. Friends and coaches describe him as relentless, saying he never missed the same word twice. His victory marks the 31st championship in the past 37 years, won by a contestant with Indian heritage.
0: That's Fox's Ted Linder. Parikh's Spelling Bee win nets him about $50,000 in cash and prizes. In the NBA playoffs,
6: the Spurs have pulled it off. Game.
0: The final call on NBC after San Antonio won big at home, beating Oklahoma City 118-91, setting up that last game tomorrow night between the Spurs and defending champion Thunder. The winner plays the New York Knicks in the NBA Finals. I'm Dave Anthony, and this is Fox News.
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27: Weather Channel forecast for the Midlands. Well, we're going to hold on to sunshine here today, as we'll see temperatures reach 87, 68 tonight with a few clouds. A couple of pop-up showers and storms on tap for Saturday. Saturday's high cooler, 79. Clouds on tap for Sunday with a risk of a shower. Sunday's high, 79. Monday, the start of hurricane season. Richard DeWedding at the Weather Channel.
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1: Glenn Beck is on!
2: Years ago, Thomas Jefferson wrote a phrase that, when I read it, it changed my life. And I have tried to base my whole life on this phrase because, to me, it's how we all should be living our life. And he was talking to his nephew, Peter Carr, and he was talking about how you need to educate yourself. And he got to the last part of it, and it was about religion. And he said, "Above all things, fix reason firmly in her seat and question with boldness even the very existence of God. For if there be a God, he must surely rather honest questioning over blindfolded fear." I spent 2 months probably just pondering that phrase and what does all of it really mean. And honest questioning means that if you go in to search for truth and you find an answer that you don't like, but it is the truth, that's an honest search for truth. And that means now you've got to change your life. And I've been fortunate enough to know a few people in my life who completely changed because they found out something wasn't true. One of the men I so admired before he passed away was David Horowitz, who back in the 60s was a left-wing radical and for communism and everything else and against the Vietnam War. They were arguing about it. The Pentagon came out and said, if we pull out now, there'll be killing fields in Cambodia and Vietnam, et cetera, et cetera. He and his group talked about it. They said, that's nothing but propaganda. That's lies. Then the killing fields happened. And David told me, he said, I went back into one of our meetings. I said, guys, we have to talk about this. We were wrong. And he said, the entire group turned on me. And looked at me and he said, David, move on. We don't care. And he said, that's when I realized none of this was honest. He said, I actually believed these things. I was trying to help people. I thought that's what we were really doing. He said, I realized they didn't really care about people at all. They had an agenda. I will tell you, there is a new hero in my book, Taryn Thomas. Somebody, I have not met her or talked to her, but I know her story. Somebody who was on the extreme Palestinian left, searched for honest questioning and honest questions, and it changed her. And I want to introduce you to her in 60 seconds. First, leaf filter. 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Taryn, what an honor it is to have you on the phone and on the show. Thank you for joining me.
3: Thank you for having me.
2: It must be a little surreal to be on the program, because if you had your viewpoint and you knew anything about me, the last place you would want to be is on a show like mine. So again, congratulations for having even the bravery to do this. Can you explain who you were before your change? How deeply into this were you?
3: Yeah, so I think it starts before October 7th, that I used to be a Black Lives Matter activist, like when I'm 16 years old. This was like during quarantine, 2020, right after George Floyd got killed. And I remember seeing like Palestinian flags like at our Black Lives Matter protests. And so mm-hmm. when I saw this, I would ask our leaders, like, you know, why, you know, or why are Palestinian flags here? And they would say that, you know, for us to be free, Palestine has to be free. And they would utilize the same words. Even now, we're seeing the same language of apartheid dispossession, mm-hmm. colonization, and it kind of struck me as like a Black woman. And I think more so just because of identity politics and kind of like, I mistook that familiarity for understanding this conflict and had some intellectual shortcuts when it comes to like understanding this like very complex and nuanced history that, and just like right. compressing it into like an oppressor versus oppressed, you know, narrative.
2: So you went from leading some of these rallies at Stanford, being part of the Stanford encampment, et cetera, et cetera. And then you had a change of heart. And it started, if I'm not mistaken, it started because you were actually looking to disprove something, correct? Tell me about this experience.
3: So,
2: what happened?
3: Yeah. And so then I would want to say, like, give context on what had happened on Stanford's campus, because, like, I think that led me to pull away from the movement itself, was specifically after October 7th, by October 20th, Stanford already...

0: basically you were immediately outcasted and you lost your social belonging. And so I was very like, I felt like I wanted a two-state solution, but I was just very like, I never wanted to talk about it with anyone because everyone was anti-Zionist and it felt that you had to, like the safest right, position was the most radical one. And so at one of our protests in June of 2024, they broke into the Stanford University's president's office and caused $700,000 in damages. 12 students received felonies, and they spray painted like disgusting things such as death to Israel, death to America, kill cops, pigs taste best when dead. And Jeez. This is, I was just confused on like, where is Gaza in any of that, you know? And we completely lost sight of like who we were claiming to be fighting for. And at some point, our pro-Palestine movement became more of an anti-Israel, anti-American one. And I no longer could recognize what we were doing anymore. And I think so once students got felonies, I like took a step back from the movement, and it allowed me to receive an invitation to the Nova Music Festival exhibit. That's right now being hosted in London. And I went going in wanting to investigate because I thought I would find like Zionist propaganda and Zionist lies. And I wanted to reaffirm my pro-Palestine position more than anything. But that wasn't what I came across. I found instead, you know, half-written I love yous and last messages sent to parents and loved ones. And I'm just, it was a tragedy. And then these are kids my age going to a music festival that I would have went to. And it was just not political. None, like Nova Music Festival was not a political thing. And yet we had like compressed them and flattened them into this political narrative. And in doing so, we killed them a second time. I think it was just very tragic and for me to realize that. And I think one of the audio recordings that we had heard was a terrorist calling his dad, saying that he had killed 10 Jews with his own bare hands and celebrating. And I thought I was going to hear horror. And instead, the dad congratulated his son.
1: Put mom on the phone, if I'm not mistaken.
0: Yes. And the mom was on the phone saying, "I wish I was there with you." And so this is our resistance. This was who we were calling our martyrs, that they were explicitly saying that they wanted to kill Jews with their own hands. And I always call myself an anti-Zionist, but not anti-Semitic. And that completely deconstructed that.
1: Let's stop for a second. I really want to meet you. I hope I get to meet you someday. I just have so much respect for you. I just want to give you a hug. Thank you for being honest.
0: Thank you.
1: Was there a moment, after this happened, it was what, 6 months after, I called people in Israel and asked to see the evidence. And they brought it from Israel. I sat in my office with a couple of people. Ricky was one, weren't you in it, or did you not?
2: I actually declined.
1: Declined, yeah. I sat in with a couple of people, and we saw all of the video. We saw 90 minutes of the videos, and it was horrific. It was horrific. Was there a moment inside this, because I don't know exactly if they showed you everything that we saw, Was there one moment that made you go, I am on the wrong side? Was it that phone call?
0: I want to say, like, you know, I admire that you had went out to find it, like to look for the evidence 6 months after, because it took me a year to finally attend this funeral. And I feel, when I was watching and reading their stories, it's just more so that like, that could have been anyone. Like that could have been your kids. That could have been my friends. And like the fact that their faces just look so ordinary, just smiling. And the stuff that they left behind, from like baby bottles to

0: controllers to like a calculator. I just like, I was like, of course, like, you know, a Stanford student would bring a calculator to like a music festival. And it's just like, I that's why I really hope that more people can attend that Nova Music Festival exhibit if it comes to your area, because it like, it takes you out of social media and like just, you know, reading about it, hearing about it, and you get to visually see and like feel and pick up with your own hands the artifacts of that day. Yeah. And it's just, yeah, it's just not the same at all. I just like I said, like you take 20 minutes to go through this exhibit and you come out a different person, and you just know that in your heart that
1: that's true.
0: Yeah, go ahead. Sorry.
1: So you left. I assume you went back into a meeting with your friends. And did you express this? Did you say, hey, I can't be a part of this? Or do you try to convince them? And what happened to you?
0: Right. So right after visiting the exhibit, I had planned to talk to my friends about this. I didn't talk to my friends. I knew I didn't, because I knew that like expressing any hesitancy or like doubts or questions was to like risk my social belonging and like risk my friendship.
1: What did that feel like?
0: I was genuinely scared, you know? It's just oftentimes it that pressure to feel like you're one of the good ones and that you want to be like I feel like nothing recruits more than wanting to be on the right side of history, like what you were mentioning about David Horowitz. And so
1: Horowitz,
0: I just it's my friends, like I knew that they were going to see this as like a moral failure rather than like me expanding my empathy beyond having a selective empathy of like which certain deaths matter versus which don't. And that was the way that we were operating within the encampment. And so now I have like a greater empathy, and to mourn that publicly, I was genuinely scared. And so I decided to like withhold my beliefs and like what I was thinking and my doubts to myself. And the people that had went to that exhibit were invited by Hillel to go to Israel. And I decided to go and to see for myself, like, what's reality like on the ground. And I think, like, totally. Once I went to Israel, it made me realize I need to start speaking up about this. Like,
1: Hold on just a second. Yeah. Let me take a 1 minute break and then I come back. And then I want to hear, you know, about the trip and then what happened when you started telling your friends and where you are now. We'll do that in 60 seconds. First, let me tell you about Super Sure. If you are a business owner, you probably sacrificed a lot to get to where you are today. You pour time into that business, money into that business, energy into the business. You've worked early mornings, late nights, weekends, holidays, more than a few days. And everybody else was headed home. 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
1: You know, I think, Taryn, we're talking to Taryn Thomas. She was a Palestinian, I would say, radical on the left, and she actually did her own homework and found out she was on the wrong side and And I think we might have a lot in common, Taryn. When I went to Israel, I wasn't sure. Now, this is, you know, a long time ago, but I went to Israel. And when I got on the ground, it's such a small place that everybody's living on top of each other. And you can see the truth. You can see what's kind of going on. You know, it's different than what people think it is. So you went over there. You realized you got to say something. Again, an act of courage, real heroism. Don't dismiss that in your life, real heroism. Because I know what you were facing. What happened?
0: Yeah, it was a 10-day trip, and we visited, you know, Tel Aviv and Jerusalem. And, like, in Jerusalem, like, being within this old city, you would hear, like, church bells, Hebrew prayer, you know, the call to prayer, and you would just have so many different communities overlapping each other. And there is like coexistence and peace, you know, to the day-to-day life of people trading and like eating together and breaking bread. And every conversation that I had there complicated the last, and they didn't fit in my little neat boxes that I made for them at Stanford. And so I remember like visiting like a Druze family and then seeing a missile remnant in their backyard. And I would go to Shabbat dinner and see like an empty chair with a glass of wine that no one would drink because they're leaving it out for the hostages to come back. And so I just knew that the fear there was old and it was generational, and it's just a cycle of fear. And I eventually that fear became mine. On my fourth day there, I had experienced my own missile, my first missile, which is, you know,
1: I remember mine.
0: Interesting to say.
1: Yeah.
0: It's interesting to say. And so being on the ground and just praying, I just realized like how ironic it is. Like, you know, a few years ago, I was praying for the divestment of these systems that I'm now praying to help save me, you know? And I hear the interception of the Iron Dome, and we get up. And we go to the market, and everyone resumes life like normal. Vendors opening up the stalls, and like people are just like, you know, kids are running around. And I was just like, wow, like fear here is just so routine, and people build their lives around trauma. And like, just like, I just recognize so much being like my privilege as an American to not have to experience war and missiles and things like that, because to me, that was very traumatic, and it just kind of felt embarrassing that, you know, to them, this is just a day to, you know, I only got a slice of their cake, you know?
1: I
0: realized, like, then it's just so easy for a lot of the pro-Palestine activists to call for war and violence from the safety and comfort of your home thousands of miles away, you know? And so I think a lot of the issue is, like, this distance. Yeah.
1: Taryn, I'm so sadly out of time. How do I follow you? Where do I find you?
0: Yes, you can find me at It's Taryn Though, ITSTARYTHO on Instagram, and you can email me Taryn Though at stanford.edu.
1: And the Nova, the what is it called? The Nova.
0: Nova exhibition. Music Festival
1: that
0: exhibit.
1: Is, yeah. Exhibit. And that is that in the United States? I know it was in England right now. Is it coming back to the United States?
0: It might.
1: It is.
0: I'm not sure. I'm not one of the organizers, but it will likely come back soon.
1: I hope so.
0: But yeah, right now it is in England until July 6th.
1: Thank you so much. God bless you. Thanks for your courage. All right, let me tell you about Mercury One. There is a big difference between caring about a problem and committing to solve it. You just saw that. A lot of people care. A lot of people see disaster on television, shake their head, maybe even post something online, you know. And there's nothing wrong with that. But actually showing up, actually putting boots on the ground, actually helping people rebuild their lives, that is totally different. And that is why Mercury One exists. When floods hit, when hurricanes tear through communities, when families lose everything they own, Mercury One doesn't just talk about helping. They go to help. And they work with the local people, people just like you. If your community goes down, we will be there supporting you to help rebuild. That's what we do. this is my organization, my charity, and it's the people are so great that are involved. It's not the headlines, it's not the numbers on a spreadsheet, it's families, neighbors, people created in the image of God who are going through the worst days of their life, and we show up. 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Mercury1.org, give $15 or more to our Maximum Impact Fund. $15 a month would help out an awful lot. 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

0: Who do you want to be when you grow up? Who do you want to be when you grow up? Who do you hope in the time of trouble you are? I think I just met somebody I'd like to be more like. Karen Thomas, she is going to do more good than she can even possibly imagine. If she keeps her head on her shoulders, she's happy, she's bright, she's intelligent, she's honest, and not unafraid. She's like every hero that I've ever read about. Heroes are afraid. They are. They're afraid. They just know something bigger is more important than their fear, than their life, their friends, their job, their death, whatever. They know this is more important. And that's who she is. And, you know, I want to pick up where I left off last hour about this Freedom 250 concert that's going on. You know, the Great American State Fair thing is going on at the National Mall in Washington this summer. And Freedom 250 announced the lineup for the Great American State Fair is here, and it's bringing the hits. Martina McBride, Young MC, CNC Music Factory, Vanilla Ice, Milli Vanilli. Who knew? Are they really? That's holy cow. I'll tell that story some other day. The Commodores, Morris Day and the Time, Florida, Bret Michaels, and many more. Okay, so now here's what was trending last night and today, and that is all these people are pulling out, and they're saying, we didn't know. We had no idea. We didn't know, have any idea that this was so divisive. Bret Michaels said he was worried because of the death threats. Wait, death threats coming from whom? From the people that were going to go to that? Or the people who don't want you to go to that? That's who you're afraid of. You're not afraid of the people who are for this. You're afraid of the people who are against this. That should tell you something. You know, here's what bothers me on all of this news about this concert. I looked at the criticism. I searched it out, okay? I watched all the performers pull out. I've watched the headlines scream that these events are somehow dangerous or divisive, but I have not found any specifics. What exactly are you objecting to? What did they ask you to do that was so partisan or divisive? I mean, if there is something truly objectionable, then tell us. Tell us. Show us the evidence. Let us judge for ourselves, because as I said earlier, you know, this doesn't belong to Donald Trump and the Republicans. It doesn't belong to Barack Obama or Joe Biden or the Democrat. This is an American thing. And if the entire argument boils down to one of these things, it says a lot. Is it boiled down that you'll never work again if you show up? Are you being threatened by your own colleagues? You will never work again. Nobody will ever trust you again. If you go and perform on that stage, you'll never do anything again. Is that what it is? Or Michaels, is it really? Is it the death threats? I mean, if it's the death threats, shame on you. Really, shame on you. You know, we as a country survived because patriots risked their lives while in actual danger. And you know what, honestly, some of us actually live in real danger. Some of us live with death threats every single day, wherever we are. But America historically has survived because there were a few people who stood when no one else would because they were all afraid. It's in the Declaration of Independence. Our lives, our fortunes, and our sacred honor. Are you not willing to risk that? Because that's what we're supposed to be celebrating. Is it just because if it's divisive because of Donald Trump? This isn't Donald Trump. America is bigger than Donald Trump. America was here before him. America will be here after him. George Washington is bigger than Donald Trump. Abraham Lincoln is bigger than Donald Trump. The American people, bigger than Donald Trump. The Declaration of Independence, the Constitution, the Bill of Rights, bigger than Donald Trump. He just happens to be the president of the United States now. The millions of Americans who built this country, defended this country, farmed this country, invented in this country, sacrificed for this country, died for this country, that's all bigger than Donald Trump. And they're bigger than Joe Biden. They're bigger than Barack Obama. Is that what's so divisive? Because that's the problem. Now we see everything as political. Everything. The flag is political. The anthem is political. The founders, political. The Constitution. Now our birthday party is political. I guess I'm just getting too old. I was a kid in 1976. I was 12 years old. And I was probably in the most patriotic. We were trying to save our little town. Little town of Mount Vernon, Washington. And it was dying because the mall came. And we thought, my parents did. Mount Vernon, Washington. Why don't we make it into like a little colonial town? Not like Mount Vernon, you know, and salute George Washington. Maybe build a little miniature Mount Vernon because the bend of the river, the Skagit River, was right there. It looked exactly the same. And we'll make our town into something instead of just losing to the mall. And so all through for like 3 years prior to the bicentennial and during it, I mean, we dressed up as, you know, as a little drummer boy and we marched in parades and all of that stuff. But the one thing I remember about the bicentennial is all Americans celebrated the bicentennial. Everybody. We were all in that one together. It was everywhere. And nobody asked if you were a Republican or a Democrat. I remember people hated the president, President Nixon. Hated him. Hated Ford. They still showed up. Hated Carter. They still showed up. People who loved the president showed up. People who hated the president showed up. Because the celebration wasn't about the president. It was about the country. How have we lost that? Are we really that small of a nation that we can only see ourselves through the lens of whoever is sitting in the Oval Office? Wow, that is a dangerous way to think. You want to talk about fascism? That's the beginning of it. A nation that can't celebrate itself forgets itself. The people who only remember the failures eventually lose confidence in the future. We're almost there, gang, if we're not already. Confidence matters. And despite all of our mistakes, despite all of our sins, despite all of our shortcomings, and there is a long list, believe me, I have a museum. I can outdo the worst people. Oh, let me tell you how bad the United States is. You're a rookie. Let me show you the actual documents. Still with all of that, I know the United States has done extraordinary things for humanity. Yeah, we had slavery. We also ended slavery. We fought for it. We're the only country that fought our own people. You know how many people died? Yeah, Vietnam, so horrible, went on for 10 years. What was it, 60,000? 66,000 people died in Vietnam? Nearly 700,000 people died in the Civil War, back when the population was a lot smaller. And when we fought in other wars, we go in and we rebuild our enemies. We feed starving nations. We pioneer modern medicine, and then we volunteer and share it with them. We've created technologies that changed the world. We defended freedom across continents. We send missionaries and charities and doctors and inventors and entrepreneurs and dreamers into every corner of the globe. Now, is that the whole story? Of course not. Of course not. But that's an important part of the story. And after we have been beating ourselves up for the last 25, 30, damn, almost 50 years now, maybe we could take a summer to remember some of the good stuff. So, Martina McBride, I love you. My wife loves you. I love you. I have nothing against you. I just want to know your evidence. I want to know what they asked you to do so I can help you spread the word that that was wrong. But I'll be damned. I don't think you have a damn thing. I don't. I think you have a lack of courage. And I don't say I like you. I don't say that to be mean to you. But damn it, it is time people have courage and stand up and say, this isn't about the president. And I don't care what you do to my career. I don't care anymore. My country is more important. So if you want to boycott America's 250, it's your right. If you want to criticize the event, that's your right. Just be honest about it. Tell us exactly what you oppose. Tell us exactly what is divisive. Don't hide behind the slogans. Don't hide behind the headlines. Make the case and let the American people decide. Because if the only reason you can't celebrate America's birthday is that it's a president that you dislike might show up somewhere, might be nearby you, and maybe that's your problem, then that your problem is not the celebration. The problem is you've made one man larger than the country. And no president deserves that power. Not Donald Trump. No one deserves. America is bigger than all of the presidents. Help me help you. Tell me what was so divisive. I want to know. And if I don't hear, others can judge you any way they want, and I'm not going to judge you, but I am going to chalk it up to cowards. You're afraid of what people will say about you, what will happen to your sales, what will happen to your career. Will I get a job? Will I be hated? Grow up. If your friends and your coworkers demand that of you, they were never your friends. And you shouldn't want to work with them anyway. Back in a minute. Let me tell you about real estate agents I trust. Picture this. You see a house that you really like. You knock on the door. When the owner opens it up, you say, hi, like your house. Here's some money. You hand the guy your credit card. Boom, now you own the house. Wouldn't that be nice? They just move out. You move in. Everybody wins. It doesn't happen that way. I don't need to tell you it's a lot more complicated. It involves really difficult decisions on your part. 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
5: 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Multiple DUIs, a hit-and-run arrest, a cocaine trafficking conviction, and that's just the beginning of U.S. Senate candidate Mark Lynch's rap sheet. Lynch's own business was caught red-handed violating immigration laws, the very laws designed to protect American jobs from illegal workers. And now we learn that some of Lynch's closest advisors think that women shouldn't even be allowed to vote, and also accused the President of the United States of orchestrating 9/11. One advisor even supported an alleged pedophile. Mark Lynch, a rap sheet fit for a convict, not a United States Senator, and a past far too problematic to represent us. Palmetto Action is responsible for the content of this advertising, paid for by Palmetto Action, not authorized by any candidate or candidate's committee. www.palmettoaction.com.
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0: Hey, tomorrow, don't miss the next episode of the American Story podcast series based on the book The American Story by David and Tim Barton. It's episode 8, America's Secret Reboot, The Making of the U.S. Constitution. Here's a clip. 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
6: These men, who stared down the redcoats and endured brutal winters of near starvation, are now facing a bitter truth. They might never ever see a dime of what was promised. Whispers in the barracks turn to shouts, and suddenly 400 Continental Army troops erupt into action. The soldiers bar the door of Independence Hall. The delegates are now trapped inside, held hostage by their own troops. The crowds outside grow more and more restless, fueled by the rum and their sense of betrayal. It's a full-blown mutiny, a powder keg ready to explode, the fragile unity of a nation barely born. It takes Alexander Hamilton, himself a veteran of revolutionary battles, to calm things down. He negotiates, convincing the soldiers to stand down just enough for Congress to leave the building without harm. But when Congress then begs the Pennsylvania State Militia for protection, the state refuses without any explanation. Maybe state leaders sympathize with the unpaid troops, or perhaps they're too cowardly to confront armed veterans. So no help arrives. Hamilton's blood boils over at the lack of assistance. He later writes to the governor of his home state, New York.
7: The conduct of the executive of this state was to the last degree weak and disgusting.
6: 2 days later, the mutiny still simmers. No sign of soldiers backing down. The Confederation Congress makes a humiliating run for it. They flee Philadelphia entirely, packing up what little dignity they have, and they move the national capital to Princeton, New Jersey. For a nation just born, it feels like a breakdown. The revolution has promised freedom and unity, and it now looks like it's eating itself alive. The government that had won the war can't even protect itself from its own soldiers. And yet, this moment of near mutiny becomes one of the sparks that ignites an essential reboot. Because in 1783, America was not a strong union. It was a fragile experiment, one paycheck away from total collapse. The brand new nation was really not off to a great start. And it was about to get worse.
0: As you've never heard history like this before. It's the way I wish I would have learned history, because it's not boring. Check out episode 8 of The American Story. It's tomorrow, wherever you get your podcast. 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
13: A legal setback for the new Trump Legal Fund. I'm Dave Anthony, Fox News, and it came this morning.
14: A temporary order from a federal judge in Virginia blocks any payments from a nearly $1.8 billion Justice Department compensation fund. The fund was set up to pay out settlements to individuals accusing the Biden administration of investigating or prosecuting them for political purposes. Its creation came about from a separate settlement to end a lawsuit by President Trump and members of his family against the IRS.
13: That's Fox's Jared Halpern at the White House. Some Republicans joined Democrats critical of the fund. The judge has set a June 12th hearing to consider extending the block. Now, the president just posted on Truth Social. He's meeting now in the Situation Room to make a final determination on whether to agree to extend the ceasefire with Iran another 60 days. The president wrote that Iran must agree to never have a nuclear weapon. The Hormuz Strait must be immediately open. No tolls for unrestricted shipping traffic in both directions. Former Attorney General Pam Bondi's at the Capitol. Answering questions in the Jeffrey Epstein sex trafficking investigation, but not under oath and not in public.
15: We want to get the truth to the American people. We want to try to provide justice for the survivors.
13: That's Republican House Oversight Committee Chairman James Comer. Democrats have accused the Trump administration of not releasing all the Epstein files like Congress demanded. Death and destruction. On a highway early this morning.
16: It happened at around 2:35 a.m. on I-95 South in Stafford County in Northern Virginia. State police say a charter bus failed to slow down for traffic ahead of a work zone and hit six vehicles, killing five people among the occupants. They say 34 people are hospitalized, three with critical injuries. The crash is still being investigated with criminal charges pending.
13: Fox's Chris Foster. Blue Origin vowing to rebuild after last night's massive explosion on a Cape Canaveral launch pad in Florida while testing a rocket. Before launch next week, nobody was hurt. 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
13: The anti-ICE protesters are back out in New Jersey after another night of anger.
17: More protests overnight at the ICE detention facility in Newark, New Jersey. Caught on camera, the crowd telling agents to take out their guns and kill themselves. That's something we keep hearing in the crowd.
13: Fox's Alexis McAdams.
17: These protesters want the center to shut down over poor conditions. DHS tells us the detainees are eating three meals a day. They have clean water and medical care.
13: As Democrats in Congress keep demanding immigration enforcement reform, calling ICE out of control. A provocative pro-ICE website.
18: They walk among us. That's what a green banner reads at the top of a hacker-style UFO-themed website, aliens.gov. It reads, quote, "They've shopped in the same stores, attended the same classes as our children, and lived seemingly normal human existences with one exception. They do not belong here." End quote. The site details the so-called alien invasion in the U.S., pointing to the over 3 million encounters with illegal migrants across the country. The site shows the total arrests, dates of arrests, criminal charges, countries of origin, and suspected gang affiliations of migrants taken into custody by ICE under President Trump. The website accuses, quote, "countless presidents, congressmen, and senior officials of covering up the invasion." Gianna Gelosi, Fox News.
13: The head of the World Health Organization is in Congo, where the Ebola outbreak tops 1,000 suspected cases, more than 200 deaths in Africa. In Kenya, a court not wanting the virus brought there blocks a plan to quarantine Americans exposed to Ebola.
19: Kenya had agreed to the makeshift field hospital staffed by officers from the U.S. Public Health Service and meant for Americans arriving from the Democratic Republic of Congo, where cases are surging. But a constitutional rights advocacy group filed a legal challenge.
13: Fox's Lillian Wu. On Wall Street, the Dow is at a new all-time high, topping 51,000 for the first time. The Nasdaq's gaining 33. I'm Dave Anthony, and this is Fox News.
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22: Weather channel forecast for the Midlands. We're going to hold on to sunshine here today, as we'll see temperatures reach 87, 68 tonight with a few clouds. A couple of pop-up showers and storms on tap for Saturday. Saturday's high cooler, 79. Clouds on tap for Sunday with a risk of a shower. Sunday's high, 79. Monday, the start of hurricane season. Richard DeWedding at the Weather Channel.
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0: America. Welcome to the Glenn Beck Program. Oh, man. The one thing France has right, a four-day work week. I mean, is this not sweet? Yeah. I mean, maybe a little decline for four-day work week. Just a little decline. I mean, we've already declined enough for it. We should just get it for the amount of decline that we've had. Welcome to the program. I have Steve Dace joining me here in just a second. We want to talk about restoring the country, what's going on. Rape is exploding in Europe. The numbers are shocking.
1: Yeah, I wonder what's causing this.
0: Meanwhile, first woman wearing a hijab crowned Miss Wayne County at the Memorial Day Parade in Dearborn, Michigan. And on top of that, we had AOC. Remember, she's a strong woman. Dressing was she in a burqa or just the hijab?
2: It was a hijab.
0: The hijab. Dressing in the hijab. How does a feminist do that? I guess it doesn't matter, right? It doesn't matter. If you're on that side, you don't have to make sense. We've got Steve Dace coming in. We're going to talk about our kids and everything else, our future of our country, in 60 seconds. First, let me tell you about Chapter. If you're about to turn 65 or you recently have, whatever you do, don't take Medicare lightly. Don't assume one size fits all when it comes to Medicare plans. It's easy to assume Medicare is Medicare, and you pick something quickly and you assume you're done. But unfortunately, you might be done. You know, they have different plans, different costs, different coverage, different doctors and network, different prescription benefits, different out-of-pocket expenses. In other words, this is not a decision you want to make by yourself, quite honestly. That's why there's Chapter. Chapter is a service that helps you compare plans from more than anybody else can show you. I think they can actually show you coverage in every single plan in America. But if not, it's a huge, nobody else can do it like this. And they'll listen to your situation. Your doctors are unique. Your problems are unique. So don't assume that you can just take the umbrella of Medicare. You need something unique for you. What's the best plan for you? Please, I want you to go to Chapter. Give them a call. The call is absolutely free. You dial #250, say the keyword Chapter. #250, just say Chapter. All right, Steve Dace joins us now. Steve, how are you?
3: I'm good, brother. How are you?
0: I'm good. It's good to talk to you, my friend.
3: Good to see you.
0: You can be heard, by the way, on Blaze right after this program every day. So I have so much stuff to talk to you about. Let me just start with the news of the day with America 250. I just talked about this here a second ago. This, state fair that's going on. I mean, it sounds fun. I think I'm going to go to it. But who knew Milli Vanilli even was still an act? But they're all saying that they're getting out because it's too divisive. And I haven't heard anyone say what it was that they were asked to do that was divisive, other than the president might show up.
3: Right. I was in D.C. last week. Glenn, I got to see a lot of the setup as they're getting ready for this. And if there's one thing I think we all know that Trump's know how to do is throw a party. And this is going to be quite a bash for America's 250th. And, you know that Homer Simpson gif where he just kind of just retreats back into the bushes? You know what I'm saying? Okay. I think when a lot of us saw the announcement of this lineup, we kind of just rolled our eyes and like, what are we doing? There's a lot of washed-ups, a lot of has-beens, several never actually were, right? And it just seemed like this motley crew, no pun intended, alignment.
0: Yeah, and don't make fun of Motley Crue. That's an insult to Motley Crue.
3: Yeah, that's true. I mean, they've had way more hit songs than most of these acts.
0: Yeah.
3: I think we should just take this as an opportunity to just do the Homer Simpson gif, retreat Brat back into the bushes. Mistakes were made. Yeah. This never happened. We don't need to get, rejected by a bunch of G-list celebrities or people who are past their prime or people who were begging for you to bend the knee to George Floyd like Martina McBride was back in the day. And I think we ought to take a page out of what TPUSA did at the halftime show. We ought to elevate our own. The presidency and America 250 is a platform in and of itself. We could create our own superstars. People are going to tune in just because of the greatness of the occasion and the event. And I think we ought to take a page out of what TPUSA did during the Super Bowl and just elevate our own and elevate our own worldview. Take a page out of Charlie's Memorial. There were a lot of very talented and best-selling Christian, you know, contemporary music artist that showed up to play at that. And I still think we can put on one hell of an event here without any of the Spirit of the Ages contributions at all. And we just don't need to constantly be getting celebrity acceptance and mainstream legitimacy. And I think that this was just a misstep, and I think we should take it as an opportunity to course correct here.
0: Yeah, I find it a cowardice. And I'm not surprised by it. I'm not surprised by it.
3: Right.
0: I mean, everybody, you know, has their own pain point, and in that world, even Milli Vanilli, who hasn't had a phone call since maybe 1989,
3: right,
0: was like, somebody wants us.
3: I didn't even know that they were above room temperature. Like, I didn't know they were alive.
0: No,
3: okay?
0: No idea. I don't even know if they're the same Milli or Vanilli. I have no idea, nor do I care. You know, I'm not going to Washington for a concert, you know, to see any of these people. And I like Martina McBride. I like Martina a lot. And, you know, I won't go any further. But anyway, all right. Now let me talk to you about two other things that are happening in our country that are just changing the culture.
3: Mm-hmm.
0: AOC wearing the hijab. Here's a woman who is a woman's rights leader, you know, strong women, blah, blah, blah.

0: Well, I mean, it's like when the Muslims show up in Vienna or just outside the gates of Gay Paris, suddenly everybody puts those differences aside and realizes we're on the same team. And I think you're seeing that here with the Church of Hell, the spirit of the age, right? They, of course, it looks just beyond silly to see a woman who has essentially branded herself as the ultimate third wave feminist, who dressed as in the Handmaid's Tale at a State of the Union address, now wearing the ultimate sign of female subservience in the hijab, right? But if you stop and you look at it that way, and you realize whatever undoes the Christendom, whatever undoes the fabric and fundamentals of Western civilization, when that opportunity comes up, I doubt she likes a lot of the way women are treated within the Islamic world. But if you could unite with them to undo what's left of the West, they're all in. They'll come together for the Intifada, because in the end, they're all on the same team. They're branches off of the same tree. And I think that these kinds of images just kind of confirm that.
1: So I have to tell you, Steve, that's why I wanted to have you on today, because I've been saying this for a long time. I know you feel the same way. We have to put our differences aside. And, you know, we need to. Do you agree with the Constitution, Bill of Rights? Good. Then we're on the same side. And start coming together. And the biggest thing we have to do is educate our children. And I wanted to have you on because Torch is doing Summer of Education for the next 250. So if we don't educate our kids, we're not going to have another 250. We may not have another 25 minutes if we don't educate our kids. Mm-hmm. And you're putting out the third in a series of books. And this one is, what is it? Why Independence Day? Is that the name of it? I can't remember.
0: Yes.
1: Yes.
0: Why Independence Day? America is great.
1: Tell me about
0: because God is America is great because God is good. And the subtitle says it all. I mean, our 250th birthday is really an event that is 3,000 years in the making. And, you know, Charlie used to point out that Deuteronomy was the most quoted book by the founders collectively, which would make sense. I mean, Moses is sitting there at the brink of, this is his goodbye letter, his eulogy, essentially, farewell address. They're at the brink of the promised land. He's laying out for them. Deuteronomy literally means giving of the law or re-giving of the law, the second law. And he is reiterating now what their covenant with God will be and what godly character of a nation is expected to be. And so it would make sense that if you're attempting to create a country where there's no king but Jesus, that there is a government exists only to secure your God-given rights, and it's limited to just that jurisdiction, then you're going to need a people to be governed by a higher authority than just themselves, and that is the creator of the universe. And so it's not a secret that you see things happening. Like if you go to Texas right now, you're not sure if you're in Mumbai or Dubai in a lot of Texas right now. And why has that happened? Because the more that we have departed from our founding and turned away from it, nature abhors a vacuum. A new theology will step in to take the place of the one that founded the country. And, you know, we planned this trilogy out for, you know, 5 years ago to do this every other year. And we always planned this for the 250th birthday, Glenn. But I had no idea when we plotted this out, even when we were illustrating. It takes 8 months or so to illustrate one of these books. Mm-hmm. I had no idea all the anti-Semitism and the nihilism. I mean, at this time last year, we're all very fired up. The president had come out of the gate swinging with an amphibious assault against the left after a big election victory. So when we were putting this together, I had no idea that we were going to be having all these fights about whether resurrect Marcion and separate Judaism from Christianity and all this other stuff that's going on right now. And it looks almost like I wrote this book to answer this stuff, Glenn, and nothing could be further from the truth. It's just our history. Yeah. And right now, there is a movement afoot of people wearing our uniform on our side right now that are trying to retell that history, trying to do their own essential version of revisionism of history. But let's, in fact, even reconsider Winston Churchill. Maybe he wasn't the hero that we thought. And so as long as we entertain that splintering, we have no chance to unite against what is united against us.
1: I will say it's not a coincidence also that you wrote this book, and it's apropos for this time because you're a guy who listens to the Lord and follows what he wants you to do. And he is always ahead of all of us. It's Amen. Really remarkable to see him work. Tell me what you think is coming with this splinter. I mean, are we going to pull back together for this next election, or is this... And how does this work with this splinter, Steve? It's so concerning to me.
0: I think you're watching a schism occur. And I think the timing of it, we're only 1 year into President Trump's reign here. I mean, he's going to be around 3 more years. And if you've been around Donald Trump for more than 10 minutes, as I know you have, this idea that when his term is up, he's just going to then just ride off into the sunset is not true. This guy has occupied the spotlight his entire

0: life. Before becoming president, he was arguably the most powerful, most popular celebrity on planet Earth. So, I mean, this is a permanent part of who we are as a movement now. And I think the fact that you're seeing people plot out their divorce 1 year into this is indicative of a schism. And we've seen schisms all throughout the history of the church, all throughout the history of the West. And you're watching one of those occur right now. And you're watching a group of people that, and I don't think it's, I think for some people it's a grift. But some of the people that are doing this are serious people, people you and I have known for many years, and are thoughtful people. And I think they clearly believe the way forward, that Israel is a uniquely evil nation. I mean, I've had Tucker communicate this to me in private exchanges, that they're a uniquely evil nation, and that therefore then the path forward must be to realign the Judeo-Christian understanding of the West. That's why I cited Marcion earlier, the great heretic who thought we divorced Christianity from Judaism. And that was one of the great Gnostic heresies of the early era of the church. And so his goal, I think, if you watch...
1: One of the first things that happened to the church in 1933 when Hitler took over, too.
0: Correct. There's nothing new under the sun.
1: Get rid of all the Judaism.
0: Just new people under the sun who haven't heard it yet. Okay? I think they absolutely believe that we need to recalibrate into Chrislam and into a Christian-Islam alliance. I think they absolutely believe this. And I think if it's historically insane. And one of the things I've tried to ask Tucker privately on numerous occasions, and I've just finally gave up. When we got to the point that the Book of Esther was really about Persian genocide, that was just kind of my get-off point. And I have kind of held out because I love the dude, and he's been solid to me and so many people. But when we got to the point that it's about Persian genocide, that was my get-off point. But I kept asking him, tell me, Tucker, for 1,400 years, we had Islam on the earth and no country named Israel as any kind of fulcrum or center or repository of tension here between Islam and the West. So explain to me, brother, you're a smart guy. How did Islam treat the West during those 1,400 years when there was no nation of Israel? It was a Pax Romana. We got along great. It was just kumbaya, right? Those churches in Asia Minor that the Book of Revelation begins with. Yeah, they just had a democratic election, Glenn, and just decided to join the Islamic horde. That's what happened there. The Assyrian Christians, the Lebanese Christians, the Egyptian Christians, the Syrian Christians were first called Christians in Antioch. That's in Syria. Paul's on the road to Damascus, where he gets converted. Syria. Where did all these Christian enclaves go? Did Bibi Netanyahu take them all out? What happened? And they never have an answer for these questions because what they want doesn't align with historical precedent whatsoever. And so they have to essentially nihilist our past and say, well, you don't really understand your history. That's the same kind of stuff the left does, by the way, that you don't really understand your history. We need to reevaluate the post-war consensus. And hey, I think there's some things post-World War II that we need to reevaluate.
1: The idea, though,
0: let's fundamentally reevaluate the last war we all agree we were morally united on and was the morally righteous crusade. That's cultural suicide is what that is.
1: It is. It is. Can you hang on for just a couple more minutes?
0: Sure.
1: Okay. Steve Dace, we'll be back in just a second, in 60 seconds to be precise. 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
1: Steve's new book is out. It is called Why Independence Day. It's for children. Why Independence Day? America is great because God is good. And when I say it's for children, I hate to say that. It's for families. And quite honestly, a lot of our history is for adults, too, because we don't know any of it. We just didn't learn any of this stuff. And so you might want to start with a children's book. at least read it to your kids or your grandkids. You'd be surprised what you might learn as well. So, Steve, is the election, this coming election, in as much trouble as everybody says it is?
0: I would say yes and no. I mean, fundamentally, we're up against history here, Glenn. I mean, if you go back, 1982, Reagan lost 30 House seats, a dozen governorships, and then it was morning in America again 2 years later. We could do the one exception where a president, I mean, Barack Obama got mollywopped in two midterm elections. Bill Clinton got mollywopped in the first midterm election. So if you look at what happens to presidents after they get elected, with one exception, George W. Bush in 2002, when America was still pretty united after 9/11, that's the one time a president got an actual win in modern times after in a midterm, right after winning a presidential. So there's history there. So we're up against that. Democrats are up against an unfavorable redistricting map and an unfavorable Senate map. My math right now, I think there might be no more than 20 and as few as 15 truly toss-up House seats. But I think the thing to be concerned about with that, though, is Democrats, again, are not like the forces that we just talked about on our side right now. I think we all know that if they have a two-seat majority, they're going to behave like they have a 200-seat majority. I think we all know that.
1: Oh,
0: right?
1: Yeah.
0: They're going to mark it,
1: yes.
0: They're going to march in lockstep. So it's great that we're shrinking their margin of error for us, and we're shrinking the map via redistricting. But if they get any majority at all, it's just going to look like they have unanimity. So I think that, you know, I look at my home state of Iowa right now. We're going to have a first gubernatorial primary we've had in over a decade. Actually, it's been 15 years. We have more Republicans in our state than ever before. 750,000, Glenn. Right now, I'm forecasting we're going to have lower than 25% turnout. In the state of Texas, the March primary there. So you had the most hotly contested Senate primary in America was Cornyn and Paxton, right? And then you have maybe the most expensive attorney general race in American history with Mays Middleton and Chip Roy. And yet about 140,000 more Democrats voted in their primary than voted in the Republican primary, despite all that attention and all those resources. Our base needs to be energized and needs the president back out on the campaign trail, needs, frankly, to see whenever epic fury is done. Americans need to see, our base needs to see an epic fury of our domestic agenda. They need to see that we are fighting as hard for our domestic agenda as we are our interest overseas. And I think that's very winnable. The fact that the Democrats don't have this wrapped up is indicative. I think a lot of normies realize how insane and crazy they are. What they're waiting to see is that we're going to deliver on the things that we promised.
1: I know. And that is, you know, that message is clear. I mean, with Cornyn, that message was clearly sent. Look, dude, we're done with this. We are done with this. And I'm glad to see that. But we, you know, the one thing that we can't survive is if the president appears to be forgetting the little guy, because he's always been the president of the little guy. And if he's not fixing and being seen fixing the problems of the little guy, it's not going to go well.
0: Can I address that? Thank you so much. Oh, you got to go?
1: Real quick. Yeah, go ahead.
0: When the president says he doesn't care about the midterms when asked about gas prices, I think it's important for our audiences to understand he's in a high leverage negotiation with Iran. He cannot show any weakness to them at all. Otherwise, they'll say, well, just wait it out then, because you'll have to give up if your poll numbers are bad. He obviously cares. It's been his whole brand. He's lost every one of his famous relationships by aligning with people like us. But you have to give him some room to negotiate with Iran right now with language like that.
1: Exactly right. Thanks, Steve. And Steve will follow me on Blaze TV. 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
9: Weather Channel forecast for the Midlands. Well, we're going to hold on to sunshine here today, as we'll see temperatures reach 87, 68 tonight with a few clouds. A couple of pop-up showers and storms on tap for Saturday. Saturday's high cooler, 79. Clouds on tap for Sunday with a risk of a shower. Sunday's high, 79. Monday, the start of hurricane season. Richard DeWedding at the Weather Channel.
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12: Thank you, Bill. It is Friday, May 29th, 2026. Here's what's happening today in America. The United States and Iran reach a tentative agreement. The Treasury Department floats a new banknote. A survey ranks the most affordable states in the Union, and the number of traditional families falls to a historic low. That's all coming up. Then I will be back with your message of the day about our 250th anniversary and how many signers of the Declaration of Independence could you name? It's embarrassing to admit that I could name maybe six, and it's even worse when you realize how many there were. That's all coming up. But first, America and Iran have reached a potential deal on a 60-day extension of the ceasefire and agreed to launch fresh negotiations on Tehran's nuclear program. The plan still needs formal approval from President Trump. The framework would lift America's blockade on Iranian ports and reopen the Strait of Hormuz. One-fifth of the world's liquid oil passes through the straits. Very little of our oil, but as we know, it affects oil prices around the world. The Treasury Secretary, Scott Bessent, said President Trump has made it very clear. He talked about it at the cabinet meeting, that he had several red lines. And he said he's not going to take a bad deal. He's going to make a great deal for the American people. Speaking of the Treasury Secretary, the Treasury Department is preparing mock-up designs for a new bill, like banknote bill, the $250 bill that would feature the portrait of none other than President Donald Trump. Now, he would be the first living person featured on American money in over 150 years. Unlikely that this currency will be released. The legislation has remained stalled in the House for more than a year. And the bill would need 60 votes, like a written bill, legislative bill, would need 60 votes for passage in the Senate to block the Democrats' filibuster. U.S. News and World Report ranking the most affordable states this year. Places are judged by inflation, housing costs, taxation, and income. The top five starts with Arkansas, followed by Alabama, Oklahoma, Kansas, and the least expensive state in the union, the most affordable state in the union, Mississippi. The median home price there is $200,000, and groceries are 20% cheaper than the national average. And gas prices, among the lowest in America as well. The number of U.S. households containing a mother, father, and child has reached a record low. This is data from the Census Bureau. It says that just 18% of American homes contain a traditional family. That's the fewest since 1959. It's a 45% drop since 1970. The fastest growing household in the country, single parents. Marriage rates have now fallen to the lowest levels since the government started keeping statistics during the Civil War. I'm Mike Slater. My message about America's 250th anniversary coming up next.
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12: I'm Mike Slater, filling in for Bill O'Reilly. Now it's time for the O'Reilly Update message of the day. We are coming up to the exact day of the 250th anniversary of the signing of the Declaration of Independence. How incredible. I feel like we're not as excited about this as a nation as we should be. And one reason why is we don't know the stories. How many founding fathers can you name? How many signers of the Declaration of Independence can you name?
14: I could name maybe six.
12: That's not good. I was a history major, emphasis on early American history. I could name six of these guys. There were 56 signers of the Declaration. And if we don't know their stories, of course, this is going to feel like some random, distant memory from middle school social studies class, instead of feeling like our story. Like the story of John Hart from New Jersey, who signed the Declaration and then tried to make it back to see his wife and 13 children. But Hessian soldiers rode after him. He escaped in the woods, slept in caves as he was hunted across the countryside. And when he finally made it home, his wife was already dead and his 13 children taken away. He never saw them again. He died just a couple years later. How have I never heard the name John Hart? That's criminal, and it's intentional, too. The leaders of the education system would have to actively work to make sure that kids do not know the story of that incredible founding father. Francis Lewis, New York, saw his home completely destroyed by British soldiers. His wife was captured, treated terribly. She was exchanged for two British soldiers, but she died from the effects of the abuse not long after. William Floyd, also from New York, he was able to escape with his wife and children to Connecticut. They lived as refugees with nothing for 7 years. Philip Livingston, you ever heard that name? I've never heard that name. All of his money, all his wealth confiscated. He was driven out of his home. He died just 2 years later. Lewis Morris, everything confiscated by the British. Richard Stockton, New Jersey, he was pulled from his bed in the middle of the night, beaten by British soldiers, who starved in prison, ultimately traded for a British general, but his entire home was ransacked. He died shortly after. George Clymer, he signed the Declaration and the Constitution. I've never heard of the guy. Never heard the name George Clymer. He escaped with his family from their home, but their property was completely destroyed by the British. William Ellery from Rhode Island, he watched his home burn to the ground. Thomas Nelson from Virginia, the British took over Yorktown, and they made his home their headquarters. And when we were attacking Yorktown, he asked the leader of our side, "Why aren't you attacking my house?" And they said, "Well, out of respect to you." He said, "Fire the cannons." And they did, destroying his home. And he died penniless just a couple years later. You ever heard the name Thomas Nelson? Abraham Clark, one of the signers of New Jersey, 250 years ago, just about this time right now, he said, "A few weeks will probably determine our fate. Perfect freedom or absolute slavery. Our fates are in the hands of an almighty God, to whom I can with pleasure confide my own. He can save us or destroy us. His counsels are fixed and cannot be disappointed, and all his designs will be accomplished." They were indeed. Abraham Clark's two sons were taken prisoner, put on a prison ship, and fed food through a keyhole. Isn't it sad that we don't know the stories of these men? So let's take it upon ourselves to know each of them and consider that they didn't sign the Declaration of Independence for them. They were signing it for their kids, their grandkids, and us. Let's make their stories alive again. I'm Mike Slater. Something you might not know. Next.
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12: I'm Mike Slater, filling in for Bill O'Reilly. Now it's time for something you might not know. I have a chart here of the professions that most donate to Democrats and then most donate to Republicans. These are the professions that donate most to Democrats. Union organizers, 99% of political donations go to Democrats. Arts administrator, professor of English, film editor, professor of history, psychotherapist, museum curator, yoga instructor, social worker, TV producer, talent agent, composer, urban planner, screenwriter, nonprofit executives, the NGOs, professor of law, film director, filmmaker, librarian, editor, bookseller, art director. Those are all over 91% of donations go to Democrats. Now the most Republican professions. Auctioneer, bank manager, plant manager, landscape contractor, insurance agent, truck driver, farmer, anesthesiologist, dairy farmer, orthodontist, home builder, medical sales, oral surgeon, car sales, rancher, mechanical contractor, roofer, petroleum engineer, oil worker, and miner. Now, here's what's interesting about these professions that are most Republican. Only one of them is 90% Republican donations. Coal miner. All the other professions that are most Republican are like 75% Republican. But the jobs that are controlled by progressives are totally owned by progressives. So what can we learn from this? First, the professions that are totally controlled by Democrats are professions that have a great influence on our culture. They're all in the arts and academia. You wonder why so many Americans don't know the story of our founding fathers? It's because the education system has been completely hijacked by progressives who have actively removed American history from the curriculum and therefore our collective memories. That's all on purpose. Therefore, it's important that if you have a role in shaping culture, whether it's in arts or academia, it is essential that you do what you can to take power back from these people who hate what is good, beautiful, and true. Second, the professions that Democrats control, there's really not a lot of failure. You can keep your job as an arts curator, even if you're not good at it. If you've been to a modern art museum ever, they're horrific. They're like government jobs, right? The jobs that are more Republican are more in the meritocracy. I was talking to a prison guard. He said, working in a prison will make you more conservative every day because you see good and evil and you see the consequences of decisions. But we shouldn't give up ground to these progressives anymore. We need to take all these professions back. and bring our conservative principles with us. More coming up.
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20: Stocks have been gaining on the last trading day of the month. We could have record closes again for the NASDAQ and S&P. Dell shares are sharply higher, up more than 30% today. It's seeing robust demand for its NVIDIA-powered artificial intelligence servers. Dell's seeing the benefit of data center investments from Alphabet's Google and Amazon, and it has a new $9.7 billion contract with the U.S. military. J.P. Morgan Chase CEO Jamie Dimon believes his bank's trading and investment banking business could top expectations this quarter. He tells FBN's Maria Bartiromo that he sees the economy mostly holding up, growing at 2%, and unemployment is low, but he says inflation is ticking higher and lower income consumers are pulling back on saving. That's your Fox Business Report. I'm Jenny Coselda, invested in you.
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0: decision day on Lisa Brady, Fox News. President Trump posting he's holding a meeting in the White House Situation Room to make a final determination on moving forward with an Iran ceasefire deal.
1: And the Situation Room part of this is most likely because they told us at 11 o'clock he was going to be receiving the presidential daily brief, his intelligence briefing. And so they don't usually tell us exactly where that is happening, but he's able to talk to different people on secure feeds in the Situation Room that he is not able to communicate with from the Oval Office, or at least it's easier to do it from the Situation Room.
0: Fox's Peter Ducey at the White House.
1: This is definitely the closest that we have been to a deal because we have not heard from the president this thing that he says at the end that other items of less importance have been agreed to. To date, it has basically just been these guys are giving us the runaround. We might call the bombers back in.
0: The possible deal reportedly includes a 60-day ceasefire extension, reopening the Strait of Hormuz, ending a U.S. blockade, and talks on Iran's nuclear program. But President Trump is reaffirming his demand for Iran to give up its enriched uranium. The Justice Department's new compensation fund for claims of weaponized prosecutions is blocked by a federal judge in Virginia who set a June 12th hearing. That ruling is in one of several lawsuits over that fund. New York State has new limits on local cooperation with federal immigration enforcement.
2: Our view is that I dubbed the law local cops, local crimes. I want our local police officers focused on local crimes or responding to an auto accident or a domestic violence case or a shooting.
0: Democratic Governor Kathy Hochul insisting that does not make New York a sanctuary for criminals, signing bills that also include a ban on masks for all law enforcement in the state, and judicial warrants will be required for immigration officials to enter sensitive areas, including schools. 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
0: Senate Democrats are demanding answers from the FBI director about a reported snorkeling trip in Hawaii.
4: The top Senate Democrat, Chuck Schumer, is asking the Justice Department's Inspector General, as well as FBI Director Kash Patel, about whether government resources were used during a snorkeling trip in Hawaii. In a letter to Justice Department officials, Schumer, along with Senate Democrats Dick Durbin and Mazie Hirono, are demanding a detailed list of all personal travel taken since Patel was confirmed. The Associated Press reported Patel participated in what was described as a VIP snorkel around the USS Arizona during an event coordinated by the military last year. At the White House, Jared Halpern, Fox News.
0: There's good news from a cave rescue in Laos. Divers safely evacuating the first of five local villagers who've been trapped in a cave by floodwaters for more than a week. Workers from Laos and Thailand posting video of the rescue. Divers found those five villagers on Wednesday and had pumped out water to begin the rescues. Two other villagers remain missing. A woman dressed like the Wendy's logo turns red hair into green savings.
5: Held between National Hamburger Day and World Redhead Day, Wendy's brought dozens of redheads to New York City for a look-alike contest celebrating the chain's famous namesake. And yes, the real Wendy Thomas, daughter of founder Dave Thomas, was there to judge the competition. Contestants showed off Wendy-inspired outfits, created social media posts in the brand's signature style, and even performed original commercials. One standout redhead named Jennifer from Ohio took home the top prize, free Dave's single burgers for a year and bragging rights. Not bad for a day's work in pigtails. Matt Murphy, Fox News.
0: A record rally on Wall Street, the Dow topping 51,000, right now up 368 points. I'm Lisa Brady, Fox News.
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8: Weather Channel forecast for the Midlands. Well, we're going to hold on to sunshine here today, as we'll see temperatures reach 87, 68 tonight with a few clouds. A couple of pop-up showers and storms on tap for Saturday. Saturday's high cooler, 79. Clouds on tap for Sunday with a risk of a shower. Sunday's high, 79. Monday, the start of hurricane season. Richard DeWedding at the Weather Channel.
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10: Hi, everyone. So glad you're there. It's the Brian Kilmeade Show, closing out a busy, busy week. And I'll tell you, there's so many different things in the air. A lot of things in the balance coming up on this Friday. The market's pretty happy. Oil, barrel oil, under $90, first time in a long time. Why? They think peace is upon us, perhaps. I'm not buying it, sadly. Daniel Bielak's going to be on with us from Ukraine. What's happened in Ukraine is flat out changing warfare. And I am not overstating this. The Russians are on their heels. They're getting hit in their capital. And you know how they responded this morning? They actually hit Romania because they know they basically can't take Ukraine. It's an interesting response. A little bit later, Chad Bronstein's going to be here, co-founder and CEO of Real American Freestyle, one of the fastest growing sports in the country, about to announce a new deal with Fox Nation. So before we get to Charlie Hurd, set for, you know, him for Fox and Friends weekend, let's get to the big three.
11: Number three.
12: Because I had never seen Joe like that before or since.
13: You've never seen him like
12: never.
13: That?
12: Never. I don't know what happened. I mean, as I watched it, I thought, oh, my God, he's having a stroke.
10: Right.
12: And it scared me to death.
10: And it gets worse from there. Biden's back, and there's not a Democrat who is happy about it except Jill and her book tour.
11: Number two.
14: What I've learned is I actually don't want celebrities to come out and endorse me. I don't want anybody to endorse me except for the moms and the animal lovers in L.A. That's my entire vote.
1: Yeah.
14: Is that...
10: Yes, and that is Spencer Pratt, who really wowed people here at Fox News and hopefully in Los Angeles, the backstretch for California. Will it give an upset-minded Republicans, will they give the upset-minded Republicans a chance? Steve Hilton, Spencer Pratt have to bring back that state. And the only way to do it is to get rid of those Democrats who have destroyed it.
11: Number one.
15: The thing that got our attention and alarmed us is how they recommitted to all of their original goals. My point is, it's unlikely that they're going to change. No matter what deal we put together, at the end of it, they're going to want to recover everything that they're losing.
10: So that is General Jack Keane with me about an hour ago. Iran's deal is done. I'll tell you what we know, and I'm still not convinced Iran can live up to any deal. So Charlie Hurd came in here a moment ago after filling in for Lawrence today and said, what are we talking about? And I said,
16: You wouldn't tell me.
10: Right. So I'll just make it easy.
16: Like I had to guess this one.
10: Ready? Blue Origin blew up on the launcher. What went wrong?
16: Yeah. Let me explain to you. As a rocket scientist, let me explain to you what went
10: detail.
16: Wrong. Yeah. I loved what Elon Musk probably summed it up the best. He said, rockets are hard.
10: Yep. I love the way he was trying to get to. He's trying to get to Mars.
16: Yeah.
10: And what does he call his rocket to get to Mars? I forgot what he calls it. But what happens is he's got to get a good launch and he's got to get certain things and it blows up. And CNN and MSNBC, since he's been so close to Trump, are actually cheering for the explosion.
16: Yeah, he was their hero right. 5 minutes ago.
10: But by the way, he's not disappointed in the explosion. He says it's part of the progress they have to make. He said, I prefer it didn't, but they just learn a ton each time. And don't you know the way Elon Musk works? If you read the book by Walter Isaacson, I mean, most of his successes come after massive letdowns and failures, but they just, he keeps learning from it. He keeps pushing his engineers and he gets there. That's why I would never, ever sell him short.
16: That's the coolest thing about that book is the way it captures. It's almost like he does learn more from an explosion on the launch pad than he does something successful. He never, ever fails to learn lessons from all of it. And it's the same mindset that he has with a manufacturing line, an assembly line. He goes, when he decides to streamline either an assembly line or a rocket ship, what does he do? He goes through and he cuts out 25% of the parts to make it lighter, to make it more efficient. And his argument always is, if I haven't cut back so much that it hurts, then I haven't cut back enough. You can always go back and put things back in the process. But if you're not completely, if it doesn't hurt a little bit in the process, you're not completely rethinking it.
10: Before we get to Orion, quick thing. Why is it that the most successful people don't ever have any paperwork with them? They never have like a shoulder bag. So I'm always, I mean, I have a backpack. Every time I go, why is this so heavy? Right? And I don't have a space company. You know, I don't have a company. You know, but I go, I'm carrying everything. But I'm looking at the most successful people. They with Jamie Dimon walks in, not a thing in his hand. Even his people don't have anything. Yeah. So why is that?
16: Well, you're asking the wrong person as a person that also has to lug around a heavy. Oh, yeah, yeah. No, and I'm only now beginning to learn that I can actually put a lot of stuff on my phone. So the phone,
10: I use my calendar.
16: This phone has a camera. I don't know if you're aware of this, but you can actually, and you can screen grab things. And I screen grab things. If you go through my photos, it is thousands of pages of screen grabs of things that I've read and then had to circle because I can't remember anything anymore. But these geniuses, and the thing I love about Elon Musk, he's somebody that like our founders would look at. He is exactly who they wanted to succeed in the country that they were bringing together.
10: And of all the fascinating people, the founding fathers, he reminds me of two, Jefferson and Benjamin Franklin.
16: Yeah.
10: Because, I mean, when you look at Benjamin Franklin, oh, what did he do? The fire department. Yeah. Oh, what did he do? Wood-burning stove. What did he do? Electricity. What did he do? Convince the French to help us win a war. I mean, what couldn't he do? He looked at it every day and say, why not? Thomas Jefferson, the same thing. You know, you go into Monticello, and he's got a weather system there. You know, he's got a clock that he engineered himself. There's an archway in between rooms where he said he'd like to lay out his books but didn't want to go to the bedroom to sleep, so he'd sleep in between rooms not to waste any time.
16: And to this day, the plants that he grew on that mountain on his farm, where he was able to grow plants that could not grow anywhere within 100 miles of there, that in completely different growth zones in Virginia, where because of the way he used rock formations. He would build rock walls just the way like reptiles use rocks to adjust their temperatures. You have a completely different growing zone on the south side of the mountain where you had these rocks that would retain heat all night long, even in the winter, because just the sun was coming down. He was able to do all of this straight out of his brain. Mm-hmm. He was a true Renaissance man, and they were all, not only were they interested in politics and human nature, they were very interested in science. And Elon Musk is a student of science, obviously, but he's also a student of human nature.
10: Well, yeah, like you look at Jefferson, not a great speaker. Yeah. Hated it, right? So everyone has a little bit of weakness. I mean, Elon Musk clearly has some weaknesses, but he got extreme successes. Also had a horrific upbringing with a terrible dad, a fantastic mom, but a terrible dad. So, and he's still trying to overcome that. So, all right, with something less impressive, let's talk about Jill Biden.

0: Keep in mind, on CNN, when Jill Biden comes out and says, well, my husband, I never saw him like he was in the debate before or after, cut 37.
1: Well, she says that she's never seen him act that way before or since, but in the interviews that over 200 of which that Jake and I did, other people did see him act like that in the months before and in the months after that. And those moments became increasingly hard to predict. And the White House was increasingly trying to manage them to keep those moments out of public view. And eventually, you know, during the debate, they could no longer hide those moments from the public.
0: So what did she expect? She knew this book was out already. Jake Tapper's book. What did she expect? I mean,
2: I don't know that she cares. I think that because she has always...
0: You don't think she's embarrassed? You don't think she's embarrassed about what's taking place over
2: there? She wasn't embarrassed by her husband, everything that her husband went through. She wasn't embarrassed enough to actually look out for his personal best interest.
0: Fox was the only one calling him out.
2: Yeah, but I, you know, talk about the opposite of Thomas Jefferson or Elon Musk. These are people who have spent their entire lives in politics, and all they know are politics. They've spent their entire lives trying, and they've made a tidy little fortune off of politics. And I think that when her husband left office, I think that they looked around and they got desperate and they felt like, okay, the money train is over, the gravy train is over. We have no further value. So they have to squeeze every penny they can. And so they do a book like this because they view it as the only way forward in terms of making money. It was the last hope of squeezing another ounce out of the stone of politics.
0: We went over this when Jake Tapper and Alex Thompson released the book. We thought, really? You're saying everything we said. Exactly. You were ridiculing us for doing it. And so I'm a little bit over it. But think about the Democratic Party. They want to have a situation where they don't like the Iran war. They want to focus on illegal immigration that was going on in Newark. They want to talk about, I don't know, they have Ken Paxton, the controversies there. Do they want to talk about Susan Collins? They want to talk, you know, but instead, they're either talking about the autopsy that just came out. Now they're talking about Joe Biden again in his cognitive decline. These are negative things that they're forced to digest again.
2: They want to talk about anything but the issues, because on the issues, Donald Trump has proven that they are wrong on every single major issue, from the border to their weird gender stuff, all that stuff that they can't defend. So they wind up just talking about this stuff. And to me, I'm over it too. And it's all sort of stuff that we've been talking about for a long time. But you do still have a lot of members of the Democrat Party, Chris Coons, for example, in the United States Senate, powerful people in positions of power, who spent 4 years lying to us about all of this. Mm-hmm. To me, that is very significant.
0: Every time we talked about history, I remember in 11th grade, Woodrow Wilson had a stroke. And his wife covered up for him.
2: That's
0: we didn't find until 2 years later that she was making all the decisions, and they just salted him away. That was before the era of television. Do you think we're going to be talking about this in decades from now? Well, that year in 2020 to 2024, when Joe Biden's wife covered for him, do you think that we'll be talking like we do about Woodrow Wilson's wife after he had a stroke?
2: I think that... Yeah, I do think we will be, but I think we'll be doing it in the context of Donald Trump. From 2016 to 2028, all the ways that Donald Trump both defied he rewrote all the books on how to do politics, but also when it came to the actual issues, I've always argued that 2016, and the same is true about 2024, both of those elections were the most issue-oriented elections of our lifetime. They were actually about issues. Donald Trump didn't win because he was a nice guy. Yeah. He won because he was talking about issues that nobody else wanted to talk about. And you had that interregnum where you had Joe Biden, who the media loved and wanted to succeed, and he was an absolute, total, complete failure. And that failure, partly probably because he was losing his mind, partly because who knows who was in control, but also because the issues mm-hmm. that the party embraced are issues that nobody, even Democrats, didn't want.
0: See, this worries me about the country. I looked at Spanberger ran as a moderate.
2: Yes.
0: And so did Mikey Sherrill. And so did Joe Biden.
2: Yep.
0: So we go, well, you know what? Center left as opposed to center right. Okay.
2: Yeah.
0: And they lied.

0: Totally.
1: Mondami didn't lie. You know, this woman, this mayor, Mondami is a socialist. So I know that that is a disaster. I look at the socialist, inept socialist in Seattle. I can't even remember her name. But never had a job before, lived with her parents, and gets this job. And I look at, you know, these people that say who they are. And that's scary enough. But the ones that are deceiving, that's the worst.
0: Yeah, but I would say this, though. New York City, Seattle, San Francisco, those are...
1: Well, San Francisco, this guy's better. The new mayor's good.
0: But those places are kind of weird places. They're weird little petri dishes of politics. What is so important to me about New Jersey and Virginia is that these are states that are... They're not Republican states, certainly.
1: 45% but
0: they're,
1: maybe?
0: Yeah. They're within range for legitimate Republicans, as we have seen with in New Jersey, as we saw with Glenn Youngkin in Virginia. But... Like you say, they ran, the New York Times called Mikey Sherrill and Abigail Spanberger national security moms. They talked about national security. They talked about enforcing laws. They talked about everything that was mainstream. And then they govern as total radical wackos. And to me, that I take some hope from that. I think that Democrats are going to learn that they have completely blown themselves up by doing that in Virginia.
1: I just want to get you on the record. We haven't talked about this, but I saw Spencer Bratt yesterday, and he's totally different from Trump in many ways, but not all. The one way they're alike, they're totally authentic.
0: Totally.
1: And of course, they got to look at their backgrounds. They have no experience, but they don't care. Trump didn't care, and Spencer Bratt didn't care. Here's a little of what he said on Fox and Friends, Cut 20.
2: I'm a registered Republican, but my supporters are all Democrats because Los Angeles is all Democrats. All the people financing me are Democrats. All the meetings I take every day are Democrats. Democrats are very angry with what happened to Los Angeles. They were fed a bunch of lies by Mayor Bass, who said she was going to literally solve homelessness. She was going to do all these things she didn't do. So they, all of the people that put her actually in office, are now behind me.
1: So I see him in third in the latest poll, Charlie. In the minute we have left, I think he's wildly underpolled. I think that he's going to get close to 50.
0: Yeah, just like within 2016, where you had the shy Trump voter, I think you have shy Spencer Bratt voters who just are sick and tired of it. And they're not right-wingers, they're not conservatives necessarily, but they just are sick and tired of the nonsense in L.A., and they want things to work. And, you know, by the way, if you're a Democrat and your belief is that government is the solution to all of these problems, wouldn't you want government to be competent? Wouldn't you want government to work properly? And it takes a guy like Spencer Bratt to walk out and say, no, actually, none of these things are working properly.
1: The mayor of San Francisco, according to almost all reports, he's an heir to the Levi fortune. He's doing a really good job by doing some of the things that we talked about, no more needles, cleaning up the homelessness. And
0: Karen Bass is at 26%. To me, that is the most important number out of L.A.
1: We're going to see you on Saturday from 6 a.m. to 10 and Sunday from 6 a.m.
0: And then Gutfeld tonight. So I'm hoping after the break, you're going to give me some tips on how to make Gutfeld be really nice to me.
1: Never going to happen, and I'm the worst person to ask, and you know that.
0: You're not going to help me with that?
1: Back in a moment.
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12: 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But we get on doing it. But women are very much more modest in running for Parliament than men. 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
13: I'm Gianna Gelosi with your Fox True Crime Minute. New details emerge in a 24-year-old murder case that has gone cold until this year. Back in 2002, Frank Weiss from Plano, Texas, was found dead near Lake Louisville. Last month, 55-year-old Lisa Honrund was arrested for his murder. She was his wife at the time of his death. Court documents say Weiss was shot with a .38-caliber firearm, and his body was found wrapped in plastic bags, tied up with rope, and weighted down with sandbags duct-taped to his legs. They went on to say that Weiss and Honrund went to dinner 2 days before his body was found, and it was the last time he was seen alive. Detectives learned that Weiss had asked for an annulment, and Honrund signed it. In the days after his disappearance, detectives say Honrund told Weiss's daughter he had gone to Cancun but didn't want to be bothered. Investigators say the case was finally cracked thanks to new information from a key witness, alongside advances in technology and investigative techniques. There's more on this story at foxnews.com or subscribe to the Fox True Crime Podcast. I'm Gianna Gelosi with your Fox True Crime Minute.
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1: Is there a line that they would cross for you to go on the offensive again militarily?
2: Well, a deal that wasn't going to be good for us is the line, ultimately, because, you know, I'm playing it out and we're going to see, and that's what I do. I negotiate, they negotiate, they're very good negotiators, they're crafty. In the end, we have all the cards.
3: So I'm looking at this deal, and it's just framed out. And I think the president's just going to try to get to November and then blow their doors off, because Iran is not going to live up to this. They're talking about a 60-day agreement pending Trump's approval. Strait of Hormuz unrestricted, mines removed. U.S. blockade lifted, Iran allowed to sell oil freely. Iran agrees not to pursue a nuclear weapon. They've never agreed not to pursue a nuclear weapon. Then talks begin on uranium disposal and enrichment, okay? U.S. to discuss sanctions relief and frozen funds. I mean, you're talking $100 billion. Now, the Deputy Secretary of Iran's Supreme National Security Council came out and said Iran's assets must be returned, all of them, right away. Okay, not good. And their head of their parliament says we're going to maintain the right to enrich uranium. So, am I to believe the deal? Am I to believe the people?

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1: Mark Lynch says he's a conservative, but listen to what he actually believes. Lynch wants to legalize cocaine, eliminate the DEA, the agency standing between our families and the drug cartels, and change the law so violent convicted domestic abusers can legally buy guns. Let that sit a minute. Cocaine, legal. The DEA, gone. Domestic abusers, armed. That's not a conservative agenda. That's a radical one. More dangerous drugs in our neighborhoods, fewer agencies protecting our families, violent abusers with weapons. This isn't a policy difference. This is dangerous. But don't just take our word for it. In a recent post, President Trump called Lynch a lunatic and a disaster for the Republican Party. That's why Lindsey Graham has President Trump's complete and total endorsement. Because when it matters, Lindsey gets the job done.
2: I'm Lindsey Graham, candidate for U.S. Senate, and I approve this message.
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1: In this moment, we can see that even during our really initiative on the battlefield, we've got it. We are in a better position than it was during the year. Even in such situation, we have such circumstances where our people are not saved. Civilians, first of all, I'm speaking about our civilians because of the big deficit with anti-ballistic missiles. And even the program Pearl, which works, doesn't help totally.
2: So that was President Zelensky talking about the progress they made and what they need to continue to fight off Russia. Who, man, have they turned it around. When people talk about countries that have persevered and ultimately will prevail, they're going to be talking about Ukraine for generations. They are already the strongest army in Europe. I would take them pound for pound over the Russians any single day. And I hope France, Sweden, Norway, England, everybody understands that you better learn to defend yourself like Ukraine's been forced to. But, man, fundamentally, they know how to fight, and they're not going to be beat. Daniel Bielak is part of that. He is a member of the Territorial Defense Forces of Ukraine, former chief investment advisor to the prime minister of Ukraine, and has been a great spokesperson for the fight. Daniel, how would you characterize things on the ground today in Ukraine?
3: Thanks. Good to be back on, Brian. we're definitely, we're definitely taking the fight back to the...
2: Another cut from President Zelensky and have you comment on it, because I want you to hear the other one. Let's listen.
1: Thank you for coming these days, difficult days after massive attack. Thanks for your support, bipartisan support. But we're thankful to the United States. And we are thankful to President and to the Congress of the United States. It's true, we had massive attack on Ukraine. I decided to write a letter to the Congress of the United States and also to the White House. I think that the situation is not simple because of these attacks. We have the questions with anti-ballistic missiles, and we are very thankful for the program Pearl, and we're thankful for our dialogue.
2: So he wrote a letter to, Congress. He was greeting Senator Richard Blumenthal, along with Lindsey Graham, has really stood by Ukraine. And I hope we continue to support Ukraine. The one thing I just disagree with the president on, he doesn't seem all in and just wants to broker a peace deal. And I don't think he understands what's been innovated from that country. Daniel, it's amazing what you guys have done.
3: Well, Brian, we're extremely grateful to the people of the United States for the support we've had in this battle from day one. I mean, without a doubt, without your support, we would not be here today. And, you know, the nature of that support has changed over time, but I think the support of the American people hasn't. I mean, because of what you've been able to provide us with and what we're buying from you now, we're not only in this fight, but we're taking the fight back to them, as President Zelensky has said. We've captured more territory in the last 2 months than Russia took in the last 9 months of last year. At horrific cost to them. They're losing 35,000 men a month. Our losses are somewhere like 10 times less. And that's all been, it's all been tech. It's all been tech, iterated. As you know, I think I mentioned I'm a member of the board of something called Ukrainian Freedom Fund, and they had a big symposium in Boston recently where it was said that, Ukraine is evolving as a laboratory of military adaptation and involves technology, organizational change, and battlefield innovation. And this is constant iteration between the guys in the front line and the private sector. I mean, it's not the government that's building these things, and it's small companies. Some have become quite big companies, and we're iterating and making technological advances inside of, weeks, not even months. We're under massive attack, Brian. Last week we had 1,500 drones and 90 missiles shot at us. Most of those were aimed at Kyiv. And you know, these are big rockets now. So ballistic missiles, cruise missiles. And as President Zelensky said, we're running low on Patriot because it's the only thing that can shoot the big guys down. We're probably shooting down about 90% of the Shaheds, the drones that are attacking us with interceptors, cheap interceptors that have been developed by American, European, and Ukrainian companies that are highly effective. But you know, these big ballistic missiles. There was a cruise missile hit 2 weeks before this attack. A cruise missile hit an apartment building right next to my girl's school and brought the whole building down, killed 24 people, wow, including 3 children. Yeah.
2: So I was talking to these generals, and you live it. But they said, if you want to see the future of fighting, don't look at Iran, look at Ukraine and what they've been able to innovate. And now, sure enough, you guys looking to make money, I hope. But also, you're helping out the Gulf states, helping out the European states. You're looking to do deals with people about what you guys have done and adapted to in real time. I mean, it's unbelievable. You took out the Ukrainians took out the Russian Navy without a Navy. They literally tried to shut off your access to moving grain out of your country, and you decided, well, we're just going to take action ourselves. And now you blew open those waterways.
3: Yeah, you know, that which doesn't kill you makes you stronger, Brian. And you know, we're up against a terrorist state that wants to eliminate us as a people, as a nation, completely. What we're seeing from Russia today is a sign of real desperation. The bombs that they're throwing at us, the missiles are like made a month or two ago. They're not coming out of inventory anymore. And that's that asymmetrical warfare. I mean, the whole notion of warfare has changed dramatically. And I think the United States got a taste of that in Iran. I mean, the tactics that the Iranians were using, they learned from the Russians. And it just shows that how much Russia has been helping Iran kill American soldiers and attack American troops in the Gulf. This is not just some Iranian Revolutionary Guards. They are being backed by Russia and China. Who do you think is giving the Iranians the coordinates of where American troops
2: Russia.
3: Are and bases? Exactly.
2: Absolutely.
3: Exactly.
2: Russia.
3: And so, you know, this the United States is actually, and Ukraine are actually coming together much closer in terms of the kind of things that the American military, the most formidable fighting force in the world, but the nature of warfare is changing.
2: And cheaper.
3: A $500 drone can take out a $5 million tank. And so you know, the United States needs that battlefield technology and that battlefield experience, but we need things that you have that we can't make, like the Patriot missiles. And I think there is a lot that can be done here. The Gulf states are looking at building factories to make the kinds of drones that we've been manufacturing in Ukraine, cheap swarms, things that can take down all sorts of drones coming into the country in exchange for big ticket license agreements that's going to help continue to fund our defense industrial base.
2: So Daniel,
3: and, you know,
2: sure,
3: the United States is important behind that too.
2: So I was in Germany. And there's a whole drone division of Ukrainians. I met, they were in their 20s. I saw a general in his 40s at a military base, obviously. And I saw a bunch of drone operators, and they were just telling me how, you know, in the beginning, if you had a drone, you had a guy with a joystick. Could be somewhere in Las Vegas, and they'd be controlling that operation in Afghanistan. Now, AI is, you basically give it a mission and tell them to accomplish it, and the drone makes its own decisions. And we're watching some of this adjustment in real time, but it's obvious that this goes beyond leadership. You know, it's not prime minister to president. Excuse me, it's not secretary of state to president. A lot of this is military to military, and they're just dealing with each other on a lower level, but a more important level. Do you find that?
3: Yeah, 100%. I mean, you know, we've got a very decentralized process where a lot of the brigades and Army Corps are able to procure the things they need on their own. Battlefield is now really all about, you know, organizing, training, and equipping. That's always been the case, but it's in a far more granular fashion. And you know, there was an article in the Wall Street Journal recently about Operation Hedgehog, which was war games that took place in Estonia last year, where 16 Ukrainian drone operators from the Nemesis Battalion and the Unmanned Systems Forces basically took out two NATO battalions. 16 guys took out two NATO battalions. I know those guys, and I asked them, what was it like? And he said it was a turkey shoot. He said they just, you know, and it's not their fault. They just never had to face that kind of an enemy.
2: It's all changing in real time.
3: That's really important.
2: Yeah. Thanks so much, Daniel. I got to end there, up against a hard break. But continue to fight. You definitely have support of almost the entire country. And it's amazing. We should be doing deals together rapidly, because we have to bulk up our drone technology. And we need we're putting about, I think, $90 billion aside just for that. We should go to Ukraine to find out how to do it. Daniel Bielak, thanks so much. When we come back, Chad Bronstein joins us from RAF. Don't move.
0: Diving deep into today's top stories, it's Brian Kilmeade.

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7: I'm Gianna Gelosi with your Fox True Crime Minute. A Texas man who's facing a capital murder charge in connection with the death of his pregnant wife has fled the country. On May 4th, the attorney for Lee Mongerson Gilley says his client cut off his ankle monitor before boarding a plane to Canada and then flew from Canada to Italy, where he was taken into custody by authorities. There, he allegedly told officials that he was seeking asylum because he was being wrongfully prosecuted and feared he would face the death penalty. The 39-year-old was charged with capital murder in 2025 in connection with the killing of his pregnant wife, Christina Bauer Gilley, on October 7, 2024. Gilley initially told police that she died of an overdose and he attempted to perform CPR. An autopsy suggested otherwise. She had trauma to her neck and face more consistent with strangulation. Gilley was arrested in 2024, released on $1 million bail, and required to wear that ankle monitor. In 2025, prosecutors say he spoke with a woman about a plan to flee to Mexico. There's more on this story at foxnews.com or subscribe to the Fox True Crime Podcast. I'm Gianna Gelosi with your Fox True Crime Minute.
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1: Hey, we are back. Let's bring in Chad Bronstein, co-founder and CEO of Real American Freestyle, that debuted on Fox Nation, and he's been loyal to the network as wrestling has really grown in a way that no one thought possible. And they've tried this in the past. It's just not worked. They're now in their ninth event coming up in Dallas. It'll be live Saturday night, competing with me in Reno, Nevada. How dare you, Chad? I'm going to be on stage in Reno, but you think you can beat me, and you probably will over in Dallas, starting at 8 o'clock on Fox Nation. So, Chad, as you continue to make progress, you also have a big announcement, don't you?
2: Yeah, well, we announced a big partnership with Fox, another one. We've done six different deals with Fox in under 8 months. And Brian, I always like to say this on your show, I should be one of your favorite guests now.
1: Yes.
2: But you are the reason why, introducing us to Gavin Haddon almost a year ago, why we're on Fox. And so it's been an unbelievable partnership for us. We just launched a 14-show extension. We're doing our first youth tournament series, which is incredible. At Fox has partnered with us on that. So now the youth will be able to compete on the main stage every Sunday after our Saturday event. And we're also released with you guys, like American Idol kind of format, trying out to be the next real American freestyle superstar. So we're going to have an open call for people to actually come out. And Brian, you could come out in a singlet like you've been before and try out for your chance to be on our stage.
1: So let me see. So I would probably, right now, I'm 173. I'd have to get down to what? What would be a weight class? Probably in my vicinity. I'd probably get down to 150. And I'd have to hope that somebody, has no experience.
2: You versus Real Woods. It's like, you know.
1: Let's try it.
2: Great one.
1: Hey, so that's going to be interesting. So you have a chance to do a Rocky story.
2: Yeah, it's like, I think we're going to see so many cool stories come out of that. To be honest with you, like when I met with Fox about this idea, it was actually Fox gave us, you know, we thought about this, but they kind of pushed us to do this. But it's a really cool, we're going to have thousands of people trying out, and you're going to uncover some really cool stories and some people that we may not have responded to, because we're moving a mile and they have their opportunity to be seen.
1: So what you're also doing is a next-gen program. So I can't tell you, the wrestling has always been big in my town of Massapequa and certain areas, just like lacrosse. Some areas it's hotbed, some areas it isn't. And the Midwest, obviously, it thrives at the college level. So what you're doing, trying to do, is help the next generation, literally, that's the name of it. And it launches July 19th in Milwaukee. What is the approach there?
2: So, you know, how I started this was because of my son, right? My son's almost 10 years old, but I wrestled my whole life, kind of grew up, Brian, in the same area as you did, with a big wrestling town. And, you know, this was started off of a youth, right? Giving the youth the ability to meet their superstars, people they look up to. There's a big tournament series that happens all the time in youth. And every time we host an event, kids come up to us and say, hey, when's our shot? When's our shot to be on the big stage? So Next Gen's going to give, it's like, it's a, you know, we have these long weekends. They're going to have the opportunity to wrestle every Sunday, and they have to wrestle in three tournaments out of six if they want to make it to our big, called pay-per-view, right? Our longer weekend, where Friday, the number one RAF belt holder for the youth will go up against the number one contender the night before the main stage. So they'll have the same opportunity, same setup, and they get to have the Eric Bischoff show production quality on that main stage.
1: So if you're a wrestling family or your kids like to wrestle, instead of, you know, you got your normal tournaments that are in your town. Got it. That's fine. Go do it. But now you have a chance, almost like American Idol, to almost like win your region and have a chance to do this on this platform and have a chance to wrestle in bigger and bigger events. There's no downside to that.
2: Well, Brian, we actually partnered with USA Wrestling on this too. And what's crazy is when we announced it, we just announced Fox streaming deal a couple of days ago. When we announced the deal, Mexico, Puerto Rico, all these different, New Zealand, people were signing up to be the next RAF Next Gen superstar. So in Milwaukee, when we have this event, we got 850 registrants the day of we launched it.
1: And under 12? Under 12?
2: So 8U, 10U, 12U, 15U. And so what's also great is Fox investing in showcasing these athletes on Fox Nation It's just, you know, there's never been, this has never happened before in the sport of wrestling, but we believe that youth, obviously, and that's most of our audience, is family friend. We're a family friendly sport. And so it's a lot of youth that are coming to our events.
1: You know, what's great is number one, it's great for the sport. I love when grassroots sports grow. Like basketball and football don't need any help, right? But it's the other sports, gymnastics, field hockey, wrestling. I mean, there's sports that if you expose people to it, it'll really grow. And that's your goal, not to just make money at the highest level. Everyone can do that. Major League Baseball, the NFL. What you're doing is let's grow the next generation. Little League did that a little bit too, where they name all the teams, they were the Indians and the Yankees and the Mets. So they kind of, you get a loyalty to the Astros, whoever you played with as a kid. But you guys are going to start doing that now, Breed Wrestling. And what I love about it is you're not running from USA Wrestling. And this way they don't feel as though you're a rival. You're partnering with them. So you have the nonprofit element to it that have been the bedrock of the sport.
2: Yeah, you know, it's there's never been a pro league. And USA Wrestling, we have a good relationship with them. They're happy about this, right? We're showcasing the sport on the biggest stage. And they're, most of USA Wrestling Olympians or people that are competing are part of RAF. So we have a symbiotic relationship. But yes, to your point, it's like the NBA has with their Olympic committees, right? It's,
1: yeah.
2: We're the professional league. So we want to work with them. We're going to work with UWW in the international regions. But it's like you said, it's not just to make money. It's to build the sport. And that we're investing a lot of money in the sport.
1: And don't forget, Saturday night, it's coming up on at 8:00. We start at 7:00. So start watching us and then watch you guys. Undiscovered, the search for the next RAF superstar is a new original unscripted series also on Fox Nation. Hey, Jack, congratulations on all this. You are not letting, you're not standing still on your success. You're continuing to expand. Congratulations.
2: Well, Brian, the only thing I would say is you still haven't been to one yet.
1: I know. I got to come.
2: But thank you for everything. Thank you for everything you've done.
1: You're the best. Thanks so much. Chad Brownstein, thank you. Keep it here. Brian Kilmeade Show.
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13: Situation Room. I'm Lisa Brady, Fox News. President Trump meeting with advisors to make a final determination on whether to move forward on a proposed deal with Iran.
14: In a social media post, President Trump says Iran must agree to never have a nuclear weapon and immediately reopen the Strait of Hormuz with no tolls. The U.S. would end a naval blockade, preventing access to Iranian ports. And he says the U.S. would unearth Iran's highly enriched uranium to have it destroyed. In addition, President Trump says no money would be be exchanged until further notice.
13: Fox's Jared Halpern at the White House. Iran is seeking sanctions relief as part of a deal and publicly rejects some of the president's key demands. There's hope on Wall Street, though, the Dow topping 51K for the first time as U.S. oil prices sink under $87 a barrel. Former U.S. Attorney General Pam Bondi reportedly refusing to answer some questions on the president's involvement in the release of the Jeffrey Epstein files, while also defending the administration's actions in closed-door testimony to a House panel. Oversight Committee Chair James Comer telling reporters earlier,
15: "The government has failed the survivors. There's no question about that. And that dates back 5 presidential administrations."
13: Comer has said the committee will release a transcript of the Bondi interview. A man who sold deadly substances by mail pleads guilty in Canada.
16: Kenneth Law admits in Newmarket, Ontario court that he sold lethal substances online to people who used them to end their own lives, pleading guilty to counseling or aiding suicide in a deal where Canadian prosecutors dropped 14 murder charges against Law. Sentencing is set for September. Police in Canada and around the world have been investigating more than 100 suicides linked to Law.
13: Fox's Jeff Benasso. Assisted suicide is legal in Canada, but it's limited to certain patients and with help from a doctor. Otherwise, it's illegal to recommend or aid suicide. 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
13: Election results in Mexico can be thrown out over foreign interference under a constitutional amendment passed by the Mexican Senate.
18: The Senate vote was 85 to 42 in favor of the constitutional amendment adding foreign interference as a reason to annul election results in Mexico. The lower house approved it the day before. It defines foreign interference as illicit financing, propaganda, the systematic dissemination of misinformation, digital manipulation, and the intervention of foreign governments or agencies. Opponents say it's too broad and could be used to challenge and overturn legitimate election results. Mexico's president, Claudia Sheinbaum's party, controls both houses of Congress and helped elect most judges. She says the risk of foreign election interference is real and cites the U.S. Embassy having funneled money to a Mexican anti-corruption organization that sometimes endorses candidates. Chris Foster, Fox News.
13: And to become binding, that amendment needs to be ratified by more than half of Mexico's state legislatures. A federal judge in Virginia is blocking the Justice Department's new compensation fund for people claiming political prosecutions, setting a June 12th hearing in one of several lawsuits arguing the fund is illegal. A former college basketball star continues to make a mark early in her pro career.
19: When her most remarkable basketball career will end one day, Caitlin Clark will likely be like the NBA's LeBron James, the holder of New York every record in WNBA history.
20: Clark, the quick pass, whips it right to Cunningham. 500 career assists for Caitlin Clark, the fastest to do it in WNBA history.
19: On Prime Video Thursday, Caitlin Clark, who holds the WNBA record for the most assists in one season, as well as in an individual game, shattered Sue Bird's record Thursday for the fastest player in the 30 years of the WNBA to reach 500 career assists. It took Bird 82 games, Clark only 59.
13: Fox's Jared Max, the former University of Iowa star, also the league's fastest to reach 1,000 career points. And Lisa Brady, this is Fox News.
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0: Weather Channel forecast for the Midlands. Well, we're going to hold on to sunshine here today, as we'll see temperatures reach 87, 68 tonight with a few clouds. A couple of pop-up showers and storms on tap for Saturday. Saturday's high cooler, 79. Clouds on tap for Sunday with a risk of a shower. Sunday's high, 79. Monday, the start of hurricane season. Richard DeWedding at the Weather Channel.
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22: 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It's Brian Kilmeade.
1: Hi, everyone. So glad you're there. I come to you from Midtown Manhattan, heard around the country, around the world. We got a great YouTube channel now, too. 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So many people watching everything on YouTube and tell me about it. So it's great to have our own channel. Rebecca Heinrich's going to be with us, senior fellow at the Hudson Institute. We're going to break down what's happened with Iran. And Daniel Hoffman, former CIA station chief, served in Moscow, Iraq, Pakistan, South Asia, Europe, and probably did a lot of things he can't talk about, but we'll try to get it out of him. He's got a great message this graduation season, and we got to talk about what this deal is that might be framed out to stop the war in Iran. Let's get to the big three.
23: Number three.
24: Because I had never seen Joe like that before or since.
25: Never seen him like
24: never.
25: That.
24: I don't know what happened. I mean, as I watched it, I thought, oh, my God, he's having a stroke.
1: She's a liar.
24: It scared me to death.
1: Yeah, she's a liar. Biden's back, and there's not a Democrat who's happy about it, except Jill. We'll talk about it.
23: Number two.
26: What I've learned is I actually don't want celebrities to come out and endorse me. I don't want anybody to endorse me except for the moms and the animal lovers in L.A. That's my entire vote.
27: Yeah.
26: Because that's...
1: Backstretch for California. Will it give an upset-minded Republican Party a chance? Steve Hilton as governor, Spencer Pratt as mayor. Let's see if they can do it.
23: Number one.
28: The thing that got our attention and alarmed us is how they recommitted to all of their original goals. My point is it's unlikely that they're going to change. No matter what deal we put together, at the end of it, they're going to want to recover everything that they're losing.
1: Iran deal done? Question mark. I'll tell you what we know, and I'm not convinced Iran will live up to anything they say they will. And because I'm getting a lot of different things that they're saying. So here's essentially the deal. 60-day agreement to negotiate. In that time, the Strait of Hormuz opens unrestricted, mines removed. U.S. blockade lifted, Iran allowed to sell oil freely. Really? Iran agrees not to pursue a nuclear weapon. Do we possibly believe that? Talks begin on uranium disposal and enrichment. Well, that's good. U.S. to discuss sanctions relief and frozen funds, maybe to a degree. Discuss humanitarian and aid and goods for Iran. That's okay. But this is crazy. For Israel, the Israel-Hezbollah war in Lebanon would end. Yeah, if you stop funding the proxies, then we could talk about that ending. But what is Israel supposed to sit there and watch Hezbollah rearm? Daniel Hoffman joins us now. He is the definition of skeptical usually. Well, Daniel, how do you feel about this memorandum of understanding?
27: Yeah, more than skeptical, Brian. Look, the point of our military operation inside Iran was to induce Iran to negotiate in good faith on their nuclear program, on their ballistic missile and drone programs, and on proxy terrorists. These were all the things that we didn't get to with the JCPOA, and President Trump rightly withdrew from the JCPOA, and he will be judged on whether he can deliver something better. Now, we've won every single kinetic engagement with Iran, but speaking frankly, we haven't achieved our strategic objective of bringing Iran to their knees and inducing them to negotiate in a way that would suit our own national security. I'm concerned because we have three elements of our leverage. It's the sanctions, it's the blockade, and the potential for U.S. military strikes. When we enter a negotiation phase, the potential for U.S. military strikes goes down. If we eliminate the blockade, that reduces a lot of leverage for us. And if we're talking about giving Iran money for showing up to negotiate, I don't like that either. So there's a lot of concerns going into this alleged agreement. But the president is rightly holding, and we may yet see some changes to it.
1: And the one thing I'd say, Daniel, could count on the Iranians to not live up to a deal and force additional action. and if we force additional action, I think we'll have additional leverage. Here's the president yesterday, cut three.
3: Well, I think we're doing very well. They are starting to give us the things that they have to give us. And if they do, that's great. And if they won't, then the man on my left is going to finish them off.
1: And that man on his left is Secretary of War Pete Hegseth. How equipped are we to finish them off?
27: Yeah, well, that's a real good question. You know, we've definitely expended a lot of our munitions, and it's not something the Trump administration is ever going to discuss publicly, the extent to which we are prepared militarily to carry on additional strikes. I'm sure we are, but the question about whether that limits our ability to deter China in Asia or to deal with Russia's barbaric war on Ukraine, those are questions the administration will be discussing behind the scenes. I don't expect us to learn a whole lot publicly about that.
1: I mean, them saying, come get the uranium, that's a yes or no. We have to come and get it. If they don't let us, yeah, we know. But when they say we're not enriching, we never believe that. I mean, you don't build a nuclear program into a mountain if you are not enriching to weapons grade. And then you have the pickaxe situation, which we really have not affected because it's so effectively been buried inside that huge mountain.
27: Look, it's the post-war phase that concerns me a great deal. If Iran has given sanctions relief, we know where that money's going. It's not to build girls' schools. They're going to rearm and reconstitute their weapons of mass destruction. They're going to provide funding to proxy terrorists to carry on attacks in the region and beyond. And that concerns me greatly. We have not, we decapitated the regime, but we didn't change the regime or its behavior. We're going to have to deal with them long term unless we go back to military strikes and take out this leadership in the hope that the next round of leaders might be more amenable to negotiating in good faith.
1: I want you to hear what General Jack Keane told me this morning, cut 11.
28: Where the Iranians are, they want to stretch these negotiations out as long as possible because then they think in their minds it's less likely the president will go back into military operations. But they have miscalculated about this president before, and that's dangerous on this part. And they would likely do that again here.
1: I mean, they just know one thing. He's totally, to them, he's totally unpredictable. Would you, isn't that you? As a CIA guy, if I told you to study President Trump, he'd be a very hard guy to study because you don't really see patterns. Am I right, Dan?
27: No, no patterns and a willingness to take great risk, like a riverboat gambler. You know, President Trump has succeeded and failed in business, and he is willing to take risks when it comes to foreign policy. No other president would have thought of doing what he did in Venezuela or put the pressure on Cuba or would launch an attack to kill the IRGC commander Soleimani back in 2020 or this war against Iran. So, yes, he is very hard indeed to predict. But the Iranians are also, it's worth remembering, a junior partner in this century's axis of dictatorships. And they know if they delay U.S. strikes, that just gives them more time to receive assistance from their allies, Russia and China.
1: So we hear this story. We know that Iran China was getting around the sanctions by buying oil on this so-called shadow fleet. Well, evidently, Iran has been getting billions of dollars from China still through this entire process. $31 billion from oil sales to China just last year. China accounts for about 90% of their sales. And now they talk about the so-called teapot refineries that are getting some of this sanctioned oil and putting them into the Chinese economy. Does it surprise you that they would say one thing and do another to us?
27: No, that's what China does. And look, China, Russia, Iran, North Korea, they're all allied together. And they share an interest, particularly Russia, Iran, and China, in reducing or eliminating altogether U.S. influence in the Middle East.

0: as well as Saudi Arabia. So why don't the Gulf states use their leverage point and say, make a choice, China?
1: Yeah. Look, it's either us or them. And that's over to Secretary Rubio to conduct the diplomacy with our Gulf state allies and partners to ensure that they make the right choice. You're allied with us. That means that you shouldn't be doing business with the Chinese, Oman, Saudi Arabia, UAE, and others. UAE has a lot of Russian money right now in their country. They need to deal with that as well. That's just part of diplomacy, and it's over to Secretary Rubio to make that happen.
0: So right now, Iranian officials are urging its long-suffering people to conserve water, fuel, and electricity. Now, they already had shortages. I don't know, Dan, how in touch you are with people that might know what's going on in Iran, but what is the situation, the best you know it?
1: I mean, it's been awful for years and years, but the IRGC, which is in charge of Iran, the Iranian Revolutionary Guard Corps, with the besieged paramilitary force supporting them, doesn't care. They will deny human rights to their population and suppress them. The population doesn't have the wherewithal to overthrow the regime. The regime has a lot of weapons and a lot of guys who are willing to shoot innocent people. So, yes, there's a lot of pain being felt. But again, I can tell you that even if Iran were to receive some sanctions relief, that money's not going into making life better for Iranians. Nor do I see the potential for any change in the regime by virtue of the fact that they've modernized their economy or received additional money for reconstruction. I just don't see any of that happening. They define themselves based on being at war with the United States and Israel.
0: And they're good at that. But who do we talk to? I'm reading quotes from their Deputy Secretary of National Security, saying Iran's assets must be returned to in full and unconditionally. All right, all the frozen funds. That's $100 billion, maybe more. That's not going to happen. And then their head of the Iranian Parliament's National Security Committee comes out and says Iran's red lines include the country's right to enrich uranium. Okay, that's a non-starter too. That's not in the deal. So not only are they not true to their word, we don't know whose word we're taking.
1: Well, this is public posturing, and they need to appear tough for their own regime, for the guys in their own regime, and also because they are the leader of the resistance, as they like to call it, against Israel and the United States. So they want to look and sound tough to their proxy terrorists, to Hamas, Hezbollah, the Houthis, and the Shia militants, proxy militants in Iraq. That's why you're seeing all of this. Now, behind the scenes, Brian, there may be discussions happening there to which we are not privy, where Iranians are more open about deals they may be willing to make. But they could never say so publicly. That's just not going to happen. Not with these guys.
0: So just talk about Ukraine real quick before we go. It looks like last night the Russians hit a apartment building in Romania. Why would a country that's losing 35,000 soldiers a week, right? 35,000, let's say. So they're losing this. They're actually losing ground. We just had an official on from Ukraine. They've gained more ground over the last month than the Russians have gained in the last 9 months. So they're really taking a pounding. Why would it be working to their advantage to hit a NATO ally?
1: So Putin has multiple objectives going on at the same time. The reason why they would be fine with drones flying into NATO member airspace or hitting a population in Romania is because they want to demonstrate that NATO is feckless to deal with any Russian threat. It's a probe, and it's a dig at NATO and U.S. leadership of NATO. And look, to me at least, strategically, we should be taking the fight to Iran and supporting Ukraine. And that's how we get at Russia, Iran, and China, and North Korea. The lineup is real clear here. It's more clear now than it's been since the 1930s when we're fighting Hitler. It's us against dictatorships. And Ukraine is very much the geopolitical fault line between dictatorship and democracy. And we can either side it up with the Ukrainians, who are providing a lot of assistance to the Gulf states on counter-drone warfare. I think we should be doubling down, as many others, General Keane, General Kellogg have said, we need to be doubling down on our support to Ukraine.
0: Absolutely.
1: That's how we deal with Iran more effectively as well.
0: Dan, aren't they the number one army in Europe right now?
1: Yeah. I kind of want them on my side. Also, the way they've integrated intelligence into their war fighting, along with this century's revolution in military affairs, drones.

0: And they are the leaders, absolutely.
1: Daniel Hoffman, thanks so much. But lastly, before we go, you had a message that you wrote in your column about for high school seniors and people graduating. What is that message?
0: So the message was embrace the unexpected. I didn't come up with that myself. That was a valedictorian, a kid named Seth Scott, delivered an inspiring graduation speech to his classmates at Plano Senior High School in Texas back in 2018. And he encouraged his fellow graduates to be undaunted about the future, to take risks. And I've just found that in my own life after retiring from CIA, those words just resonated deeply with me. Rely on education and continue to learn. Learning is a lifelong journey. And that's how we deal with whatever unexpected events might happen in our lives. For me and my kids, it was my wife being diagnosed with terminal cancer when she was 37 and passing away 4 years later when our kids were 11 and 8. But we embraced the unexpected and we dealt with it. We didn't waste time focusing on things we couldn't do anything about. We tried to find a path to philanthropy that would soothe our broken hearts by working with the Jesse Reese Foundation to support kids in the fight for their lives against pediatric cancer. So I just thought it was a message I wanted to share with kids as they enter, you know, a new phase in their lives, whether they're moving on for more school or maybe taking a break to go into the workforce.
1: How are you kids doing?
0: Listen, I always say the best thing I did for them was marry their mom. So they are excelling on the sports field and in the classroom thanks to mom, and I'm grateful for that.
1: Awesome. Daniel Hoffman, thanks so much. Appreciate it. And we'll be talking to you again,
0: Brian,
1: as this deal formulates. Thank you. Daniel Hoffman, former CIA station chief in multiple trouble areas, and he's a Fox News contributor. Back in a moment.
2: 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Brian's got a lot more to say. Stay with Brian Kilmeade.

0: love this place. I've been surfing here since I was a kid. Now, seeing my grandson out on the water, it means everything to me. Watching him and taking in the blue waves, the sea breeze, the blurry horizon.
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4: With 6 months until voters pick their congressional representative, we've been tracking the national mood, and our Fox News poll finds a close race for the House. A year ago, Democrats were favored by 7 percentage points. Now, it's a 5-point edge within the margin of sampling error. If the election were today, 52% of voters say they'd back the Democratic candidate in their district, 47% the Republican. That difference comes from greater enthusiasm on the left. By an 8-point margin, more Democrats than Republicans say they feel extremely motivated to vote this year. It's important to remember, while a lead on the generic House ballot question reflects a national preference, House seats are decided district by district. So a party's advantage in the polls doesn't directly translate into winning seats, especially these days with so few competitive districts. I'm Dana Blanton. That's your Poll Parade.
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5: Heavy snow fell in Washington, D.C. the night before John F. Kennedy's inauguration, but thoughts of canceling the plans were overruled. On January 20th, 1961, he stood in the bitter cold on the steps of the Capitol and before a crowd of 20,000 was sworn in as the 35th President of the United States.
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0: talk show that's getting you talking. You're with Brian Kilmeade.
1: Other people did see him act like that in the months before and in the months after that. And those moments became increasingly hard to predict.
2: And I just wonder if that's not something that the Democrats are not going to have to deal with for the next 2 years, or at least that may come up.
3: Conversation should be had about the deceptiveness behind this. Like, that's the conversation that I think ought to be had.
4: The Joe Biden was not going to be a credible candidate for president because of his age and declining health.
5: That is ridiculous. It's farcical, but true. All those Democrats weighing in demand, and I look at the CNN host as she's clearly left-wing, want to know an explanation of what happened to Joe Biden, why his failure was covered up. It wasn't covered up. He didn't admit to it, but it wasn't covered up. His doctor should be really called on the carpet. That's a guy that should get bipartisan ridicule because he would not answer the question, would not sit down for an interview, would not hold a press conference because he was basically covering up for what a guy. Now we find out massive cancer, by the way. No, everyone forgets about that. He's going through treatment. And then we find out that, you know, we see before our eyes him faltering, not being able to walk, not being able to talk, not being able to think. Understand it, mixing up names and who's dead and who's alive, and naming world leaders that haven't been in office since the 1970s or 80s. I mean, Helmut Kohl. He was saying the most ridiculous things. Prime Minister Mitterrand of France. So we were pointing it out. Nobody was saying it. When you pointed it out, you were cold, you were cruel. Now everyone's pointing it out. It's just so crazy that the former first lady is going to write a book and think she can still snow the majority of the media who don't need the Bidens anymore. They're going to hammer her. And the fact that she could not anticipate that blows me away. We come back, Rebecca Heinrichs, on what's at stake in the Middle East. Don't move.
6: Well, I'll leave.

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0: 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It's Brian Kilmeade.
1: There are a lot of details to work out, but what I mean is I think we're making progress. We're getting to a point where we could potentially sit down and settle these issues, but that requires us to make a little bit more progress. I can't guarantee that we're going to get there, but right now I feel pretty good about it.
2: And that is the vice president yesterday at a commencement address for the Air Force Academy. With us right now is Rebecca Heinrich, senior fellow at the Hudson Institute, just back from Ukraine, but what was harder is getting here from Washington.
3: That's right.
2: Right? Because a fire at Penn Station, it backed up all trains coming from the south.
3: Right.
2: So they just told you, trains are canceled, can't get in.
3: Right. I showed up 5:30 a.m. this morning. They told me to find another way to New York.
2: And you did.
3: I did. Got the last seat on a Delta flight.
2: All right. So we appreciate it. So this is what we know. U.S. blockade gets lifted. Iran allowed to sell oil freely. Iran agrees not to pursue a nuclear weapon. Talks begin on uranium disposal and enrichment. U.S. to discuss sanctions relief and frozen funds, humanitarian aid, and don't let Israel hit Hezbollah anymore in Lebanon. What do you think?
3: Well, a couple of those already crossed President Trump's red lines, so I'm still really skeptical. So President Trump's been very clear that Israel obviously has a right to defend itself. So as long as Hezbollah keeps firing at Israel, Israel's going to have a right to defend itself. The other thing, too, you know, I talked to a senior White House official a few days ago who's told me that there's no way there's going to be any lifting of U.S. blockade or removal of U.S. forces until there is demonstrated Iranian behavior that lets the strait open. And so far, to my knowledge, the Iranians want the condition of the blockade lifted first before they let, you know, before they say that they're not going to fire on ships in the strait. So I'm still very skeptical that we've got Iranians operating in good faith. I understand the administration's goal is to get that strait open as soon as possible to get energy prices down, but I remain skeptical.
2: They also want, does President Trump, them, Saudi Arabia, anybody who has not joined, Bahrain, UAE has already joined, anyone not in the Abraham Accords to join. How do you feel about that?
3: Well, look,
2: Saudis have said no, not until a Palestinian state is formed, really?
3: Yeah. I mean, look, the Gulf states are the reason that the United States is being restrained in Project Freedom. Remember, like, Project Freedom was this great mission, I thought. Rubio explained it really well. The chairman of the Joint Staff explained it really well. Hegseth explained it really well. Purely defensive operation, take out IRGC militia in the strait that are shooting on any ships. We've got over 1,000 ships still trapped in the strait. And so this idea was purely defensive operation to open up the strait forcibly. And it was the Gulf states that said, don't do that, because if you do that, the Iranians are going to retaliate against critical infrastructure in our countries. And so President Trump wants this coalition with the Gulf states. So he put the brakes on Project Freedom. So I think he's totally right to say, look, you know, we're going to go a different way to try negotiations again. But at the very least, all these Gulf states that have seen how bad the Iranians are, they owe us this normalization with Israel. Get with the program.
2: So you can't, with the not funding the proxies and limiting ballistic missiles, that is not a part of the memorandum of understanding. We assume it's going to be in the 60-day negotiation. But you can't tell Israel, don't bomb, no more fighting in Lebanon, by the same time allow Iran to go fund and prop up Hezbollah again.
3: That's right. I mean, remember,
2: so we'll never agree to that. They
3: no,
2: shouldn't.
3: No. And remember, you know, Iran is still, it has not renounced its support for these Shia militia groups outside of its borders. And Iran funds, as you said, Brian, funds, trains, and supports Hezbollah. And so it cannot make a condition that the Israelis cannot defend themselves against its main proxy group.
2: Right. So militarily, I think the military would love to be able to finish the job. Is that what you're getting?
3: Yeah, my understanding is, you know, I keep hearing people say, look, Rebecca, there are limits to what our military can achieve. I mean, of course, in theory, that's true. But President Trump's initiation of Epic Fury demonstrated overwhelming military competency. I mean, we have the Iranians totally, completely vulnerable right now. We know that there are Iranian surface-to-air missiles, surface-to-ship missiles all along the coastline in the Strait of Hormuz. We know that they have this ability to launch these fast boats against these ships. Our military can take those out. We have drone defense against on some of our ships, and we have the ability to offensively go after these fast boats. So
2: through warthogs.
3: Yeah. So I'm totally in favor, at the very least, along the coastline. We got to get rid of these IRGC militia, because even if there's some kind of deal, what I don't like is the optics and the substance of the Iranians actually giving us permission to operate in the strait.
2: That can never happen, because it's a bad precedent for all international waters around the world. Here's General Jack Keane on what he guarantees. Cut nine.
4: We know they're going to cheat. Look at this. Just this week alone, with the violation of the ceasefire in the Straits of Hormuz, who's doing that? The Iranians are doing that. And we had to react to it. Look what they've done in Lebanon. The ceasefire began on April the 8th. And since April the 8th, less than 2 months, they have fired rockets and missiles into northern Israel over 900 times. 1,200 plus drones have been fired into northern Israel, all since April the 8th. And that is under the guise of a ceasefire. And the Israelis are in a defensive crouch because they're abiding by the terms of the deal, which is they can only conduct defensive operations. I point this out because it reminds us who we really are dealing with here.
2: You don't need a reminder, Rebecca. But I think the rest of the world understand we're not dealing with an equal partner that can be trusted. One thing is consistent. They never have been able to be trusted.
3: That's right. And I hear a lot of people say, look, like, you know, wars end in negotiations and diplomacy, but only after one side has its will broken and is no longer willing to fight. And the Iranians are still willing to fight, even though the United States has completely taken out their proper Navy. The IRGC still has these fast boats in the Strait. We've taken out their Air Force. We've taken out a significant ability of them to produce missiles, their defense industrial capacity, their steel industry, their plastic industry. And now we're sitting there and they're still terrorizing the Strait of Hormuz because their will is not broken. You still see Iranian politicians on X, being very provocative, mocking the United States. And so, you know, until the United States can compel the Iranians to say, look, you've lost. And now we dictate terms. You do not dictate terms. I think this thing is still going to be a major problem.
2: So you were over in Ukraine. And you were there for how many days?
3: 7 days in country and 1 day in Moldova.
2: So I want you to Senator Richard Blumenthal said some positive things. Cut 17.
5: Let me just dispel a couple of myths. America is not leaving Ukraine. Our diplomats are here to stay. We're standing behind Ukraine as we have done from the outset. We will not be cowed by Russian threats or bullying. We're not scared, and neither should the people of Ukraine be cowed in any way by this kind of bullying.
2: So they need patriots right now, President Zelensky said. They're doing good drone to drone. What did you find when you were there?
3: Yeah, couple of things. One, the amazing resilience of Ukrainian people. I mean, I met with political leaders, military leaders, civil society leaders, spent over an hour with President Zelensky and an hour with the First Lady. But really the remarkable people who I met were just sort of the everyday Ukrainians. Elderly ladies of Ukraine going into these community centers and making camouflage netting for Ukrainian troops. Very pro-U.S., pro-freedom, incredible people. The big takeaway for me is the Ukrainians are not asking for much of the United States at this point. They have got drone production capacity. They've got more to teach us than we can give on drone fighting. But they do need patriots, and the United States is the only one that can produce these things. And they need them because the Russians are firing missiles, and the Ukrainian people need to have the confidence that they can be protected. Mm-hmm. So that they can go to work and send their kids to school. And that's why they need American patriots.
2: Right. Do you think they'll be able to get them?
3: They should. I mean, so far,
2: production's a problem.
3: Production is a problem only if the United States doesn't make it a priority. So the United States has the ability to produce the necessary patriots as long as we don't do stupid things like say, look, you know, we need these for a future potential conflict with China. In theory, I get that. We've got a war right now with an ally right now. The other important point, Brian, is that the Ukrainians, when they use the patriot systems, they learn how to adapt them. So then we learn how to adapt them. So then the patriots that we are iterating are even better than they were before we sent them.
2: And the Russians, you say, look at this as a fight against the U.S.
3: Oh, totally. So the other thing I learned in Ukraine is hearing all of these briefings is the Russians view Ukraine as a pro-West, pro-democracy nation that stands in the way of the Russians' ability to push the United States out of Europe and break up NATO. So ultimately, the Russians fear the United States. They don't really take the Europeans seriously. They see Ukraine as standing in the way of their biggest adversary, which is the United
2: Poland
3: States.
2: Poland understands that, right?
3: Oh,
2: the
3: yeah.
2: Baltics understand that. And then yesterday, Romania's apartment building got hit by a Russian drone in Romania. That is a NATO ally. What should our response be?
3: Well, more than just a sort of bland enunciation. I mean, the United States should clearly say that it was the United that it was Russia that acted aggressively against Romania.
2: Of course.
3: That we defend Romanian territory. Remember, the Romanians are very pro-U.S. too. Romanians have been great, even on Epic Fury. They've been one of the countries that have said, hey, whatever you need, we want to be able to help and provide help. And so I think that the United States needs to stop trying to be like the mediator, sort of the middle person here, and needs to clearly be on the side of Ukraine, needs to bolster NATO's front, which is, you know, if we want to shift some troops from Germany, don't bring them out of Europe. Shift them to Romania and to Poland and the Baltic nations. That's a great place for them to be. And it can still encourage our European allies to step up as well.
2: I know. I think they got the message. I mean, Sweden and Norway, Finland, I get it. They get it. Poland gets it. The Baltic nations, the best they can, but they're tiny.
3: Yep.
2: Understood. You know, who still doesn't get it is France, and England's playing like under 2%. And what did they show us? They had three ships.
3: Yeah, they got it. They have got a major domestic problems. They got to invest in defense. Absolutely. The one country we have not mentioned, though, is Germany's actually really stepping up. I was really surprised when we were in Ukraine to see the economic support and aid that the Germans are stepping up and providing. It's the wealthiest European country. They should. But the Germans, I mean, under Chancellor Merz, I mean, he's no Angela Merkel. I mean, he really is investing in German defense industry. And so he really is headed in the right direction.
2: That's good, because I know that there's a bit of a fracture. I am shocked after the initial surge, and president does things different, taking out the Ayatollah, wiping out 40, ultimately 60, maybe 80 of their leaders. They said our allies were upset. Okay. They were upset. They said we should have been ridden. Understood, but we wanted the element of surprise. You could debate that at the military level and at some war college. But since then, they've done nothing, meeting without us. How are they going to open up the strait when the conflict's done? I mean, that is really arrogant. And I don't think realistic. Do you really want to ally the person who's been the country that's been your backstop for the last 60 years?
3: Right. So the United States is the leader of NATO. I'm a big proponent, as I know you are, Brian, of making NATO stronger.
2: Yep.
3: The United States needs these countries. We're still operating out of Germany, out of England now, somewhat out of France, a little bit out of Italy for Epic Fury. That's how we project power into the Middle East, is from these European bases. And I do think if you talk to these European leaders, they'll say, look, nobody cares. You know, everyone's glad the Ayatollah is gone. We know that Iran posed a major threat to Europe, but they still have these political problems with the United States. So, you know, one of my recommendation is, I wish that the United States would focus our diplomacy on the Europeans and the Gulf states and not with the Iranians right now, and get a coalition of the willing to open up the Strait of Hormuz and get something in place. Because if you bring the Europeans on board, one nation individually doesn't have enough firepower, but collectively they do, and they can help us.
2: They would, and they also had snapback sanctions. They decided to put the snapback sanctions on.
3: Yeah.
2: So we're not alerting them to a problem. They acknowledge that problem.
3: They do.
2: So we'll see what happens. Lastly, the president's still going to go to the G7, still going to go to the NATO conference. At which time, what do you think the posture will be against him? It'd be aggressive like the Canadian leader? Or do you think they'll understand, like the general secretary, that the U.S. has to be dealt with respectfully?
3: Yeah, I think it's the latter. I mean, look, I think interests ultimately prevail in the end. And as frustrating and as angry as you can get on some of the different things that the United States has done, you know, all of these European countries know that they cannot replace what the United States brings to the protection of the free world, the West, of which they're still included. They can't replace it, not in the near future, not in my lifetime. And so they know, I think Secretary General Rutte is really the leader to follow here. He gets it. And that is my hope, that the countries follow his lead.
2: All right, Becca, thanks so much. I hope the country follows your lead too. Anyone who has to go to New York from D.C. because you were dexterous enough to have another mode of transportation and you didn't want to drive, correct?
3: That's right. Didn't want to drive.
2: Absolutely. Rebecca Heinrich, thanks so much. Senior fellow at the Hudson Institute, back in a moment.
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2: I'm Gianna Gelosi with your Fox True Crime Minute. New court filings in an Iowa murder case offer a glimpse of the prosecution's evidence in a fatal shooting that shook the real estate industry 15 years ago. 53-year-old Kristen Ramsey was arrested last month for first-degree murder in the April 2011 death of Ashley Auckland. Auckland was working an open house at a model townhouse when she was shot in the face and the chest at close range. Court documents say a woman who was in the neighboring townhome said she heard two loud noises a few seconds apart, then saw Ramsey by the model home's front door before she was seen by her car talking on her phone. The filings show that call was to an employee of the company that owned the development. At the time, Ramsey was a sales manager. After Ramsey drove off erratically, the witness went to the home and found Auckland unresponsive. Two search warrants were executed at Ramsey's home, including one carried out less than a month after the shooting. In both cases, the document says authorities found guns, illegal substances, and posters threatening violence. There's more on this story at foxnews.com or subscribe to the Fox True Crime Podcast. I'm Gianna Gelosi with your Fox True Crime Minute.
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1: Did you ever see signs that he was falling into cognitive decline?
2: No.
1: People were saying he wasn't the same Joe Biden.
2: Well, I don't think that's true. He was the same, the essence of the same Joe Biden. But yeah, he was slowing down. He was getting older. I mean, we all observe that. When you know, it's a very intense job. I think it ages you quickly.
3: Come on, give me a break. Ages you quickly, slowing down. He couldn't do the job. He wasn't slowing down. He couldn't do the job. And that's the story that still has to yet to come out. And it's obviously, do not buy her book. The last thing you want is for Jill Biden to become a bestseller while she just makes up stuff and people aren't even buying it. I hope like 9 people buy this book, because name a Democrat that wants to hear Jill Biden's story. Jill Biden, an inconsequential first lady, unless, of course, she was running the entire country. Does anyone vote for Jill Biden or would have voted for her? Are you kidding? Here's some of the other Democrats and what they said. Cut 31.
4: Other people did see him act like that in the months before and in the months after that. And those moments became increasingly hard to predict.
5: And I just wonder if that's not something that the Democrats are not going to have to deal with for the next 2 years, or at least that may come up.
6: Conversation should be had about the deceptiveness
7: I think
6: that was
7: so.
6: Behind this. Like, that's the conversation that I think ought to be had.
8: The Joe Biden was not going to be a credible candidate for president because of his age and declining health.
3: Okay. He shouldn't have been president. And if you said that when he was president or even leaked it out to anonymous sources, it would have certainly been helpful. And by the way, it would have helped your own party. But what happened is, and I'm sure this is going to be written, so Joe Biden thinks he's a one-term president. He said, I'm a transitional figure. And it was just understood that it'd be four and done. But at the midterm elections, basically due to Roe v. Wade, that decision, it was supposed to be a red wave. But after Roe v. Wade, so many women were motivated because they thought that their abortion was at, you know, even though abortion's gone up since Roe v. Wade was overturned, since abortion was on the ballot, they were motivated. And therefore, the House barely went to Republicans and the Senate stayed. So what happened? Joe Biden says, I'm popular. I passed 3 pieces of major legislation, did bipartisan gun reform, did infrastructure deal, got some buy-in from Republicans. And then I did my ridiculous new Green Deal. I'm popular. Look, I'm staying. And nobody pushed him out. Nobody said, but Joe, you're not good. You're not making any sense. I mean, I've seen you. I've talked to you. You know you nodded off while we're talking. You know that you can't even have meetings. You know there's only cabinet meetings. The last one was led by your wife. You can't do that. Instead, they just said, go for it. Everyone's afraid to say it. So then everything fell apart in 2024 because they did well in 2022. And it paved the way for President Trump just to play it beautifully and becomes president. And now he's doing consequential things. The things I will not tolerate is people saying that Donald Trump is slipping. Yeah, there are times when he nods off, maybe. I don't know if he did the other day. But it makes total sense to me because I do it. I don't have cognitive problems. What happens is when you sleep 4 to 4.5 hours, if you're in a hot location or sitting down too long, that happens. The president sits down in these cabinet meetings or has to sit down in these other things in situations, you're not off. What he could do is get 8 hours sleep. There'd be zero problems.
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13: Critical meeting at the White House. Lisa Brady, Fox News. President Trump in the Situation Room weighing a proposed deal with Iran.
14: President Trump has a lot to consider. We know that. He laid out, though, the main points that he is thinking about in a very long Truth Social post.
13: Fox's Peter Ducey at the White House with some of the president's highlights.
14: The Hormuz Strait must immediately open, no tolls. Ships caught in the strait due to our amazing and unprecedented naval blockade, which will now be lifted, may start the process of heading home. Enriched materials, sometimes referred to as nuclear dust, will be unearthed by the United States in close coordination in conjunction with the Islamic Republic of Iran, plus the International Atomic Energy Agency and destroyed.
13: It's not clear how much Iran will agree to as part of a ceasefire extension to allow more talks. There's a setback for the Trump administration plan to help protect the U.S. from Ebola by treating exposed Americans in Africa, according to Kenya blocking a quarantine site that was set to open on an airbase.
15: Kenya had agreed to the makeshift field hospital staffed by officers from the U.S. Public Health Service and meant for Americans arriving from the Democratic Republic of Congo, where cases are surging. But a constitutional rights advocacy group filed a legal challenge. Meanwhile, a fourth U.S. airport, New York's John F. Kennedy Airport, opens to citizens arriving from countries impacted by the outbreak.
13: Fox's Lillian Wu, those passengers getting health screenings at the airport. A longtime Democrat in Congress is leaving.
16: Democratic Florida Congresswoman Frederica Wilson announces she will not seek re-election this November. Known for wearing bedazzled cowgirl-style hats, Wilson has been representing the Miami Gardens area in Miami-Dade County for 8 terms in Congress. Prior to that, she served in Florida's state legislature after a career as a teacher and school principal.
13: Fox's Evan Brown. Florida's one of the states that passed new congressional maps for this year's midterms. 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
13: New York State will have new restrictions on federal immigration enforcement.
18: The bill signed by Governor Kathy Hochul, a Democrat, restricts local police from cooperating with ICE agents. And that's not all.
19: We are banning masks for all law enforcement in the state of New York. Next, we are also making sure that people have a constitutional right to go to court if the federal government, ICE agents, have violated their rights.
18: Some New York law enforcement officials object to the bill and have threatened legal action. The announcement comes a day after Massachusetts Governor Maura Healey, also a Democrat, outlined new guidance that includes barring ICE access to certain parts of schools, child care providers, health care facilities, and places of worship. In New York, Tanya J. Powers, Fox News.
13: New York is also requiring a judicial warrant for immigration agents to access certain areas, including schools, and ensuring access to education regardless of immigration status. An ICE agent accused of shooting a Venezuelan man during a Minnesota crackdown and lying about it is now in custody, arrested today in Texas by rangers and agents from the Homeland Security Inspector General's office. 52-year-old Christian Castro facing charges including assault and falsely reporting a crime. It's not quite June, and already a man is banned for life from all Six Flags amusement parks after what happened at Cedar Point in Ohio.
11: Alan Farrell stuffed his shorts with a 10-pack of chicken nuggets, smuggled them onto the Millennium Force roller coaster with a goal of eating all 10 with dipping sauce during the 2-minute, 20-second ride, top speed 93 miles an hour, first drop 300 feet. Farrell was the first to admit he failed, downing only 7 nuggets. But he succeeded being banned after his social media video was viewed by millions across TikTok, YouTube, and Insta. Six Flags confirming food on rides is strictly forbidden, posing a choking hazard. Therese Crowley, Fox News.
13: New highs on Wall Street. Right now, the Dow's up 278. I'm Lisa Brady, Fox News.
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22: Weather Channel forecast for the Midlands. Well, we're going to hold on to sunshine here today, as we'll see temperatures reach 87, 68 tonight with a few clouds. A couple of pop-up showers and storms on tap for Saturday. Saturday's high cooler, 79. Clouds on tap for Sunday with a risk of a shower. Sunday's high, 79. Monday, the start of hurricane season. Richard DeWedding at the Weather Channel.
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3: 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And don't forget, One Nation Sunday at 10 o'clock. We've got a great lineup, starting with Harvey Levin's going to bring us inside this Los Angeles race for mayor and the California race for governor. And he sees it up close and personal and how Hollywood is going with Spencer Pratt. But they're not saying it publicly. And the one guy against him, of course, is Jimmy Kimmel. Why wouldn't he? He's against everything that's not left-wing and radical. Tommy Lahren is warming up to come on with us. He's going to be co-host of the Big Weekend Show, goes 6 hours over the weekend. And Sid Rosenberg, host of Sid and Friends in the Morning on 77 WABC, is going to weigh in on many things, including the mayor's decision. First time ever a mayor in New York City not to march in the Israeli parade on Sunday. So let's get to the big three.
2: Number three.
24: Because I had never seen Joe like that before or since.
25: You've never seen him like that?
24: Never. I don't know what happened. I mean, as I watched it, I thought, oh, my God, he's having a stroke.
3: Yeah, too bad, First Lady. Then he quickly went to the Waffle House. Biden's back, and there's not a Democrat who is happy about it except Jill, because she has a book to sell.
2: Number two.
26: What I've learned is I actually don't want celebrities to come out and endorse me. I don't want anybody to endorse me except for the moms and the animal lovers in L.A. That's my entire vote.
27: Yeah.
26: Is that...
3: Backstretch for California. Will it give an upset-minded Republican a chance? Steve Hilton, does he have a chance? Spencer Pratt, does he have a chance? We'll talk about it.
2: Number one.
28: The thing that got our attention and alarmed us is how they recommitted to all of their original goals. My point is, it's unlikely that they're going to change. No matter what deal we put together, at the end of it, they're going to want to recover everything that they're losing.
3: And right now, they're meeting in the Oval Office about should they take these deal points on a memorandum of understanding and negotiate for the next 60 days. Dallas General Jack Keane with me this morning. I don't believe one word they say ever, and nobody else does either. I think this is a delay of game. And I think ideally we'll get everything paused, open up the strait, and then blow them away after the midterms. Tommy Lahren joins us now. Hey, Tommy.
1: Great to talk to you, Brian. And I'm so happy that we're talking about L.A. We're talking about all the big stuff. You know, I'm very, very interested in especially that mayoral race in L.A., only a few days away now. So very excited to get to talk to you about that.
3: So I'm looking at the latest poll, and it looks like Spencer Pratt, if I'm to believe this poll, is very close third. But I don't really believe the poll. In fact, he says, don't believe any of it. He says he thinks he's going to get over 50% because that's the type of response he's getting, but people are afraid to speak up. So this Berkeley poll has Bass with 26, Rahman with 25, and Pratt with 22. You used to live out there. What do you think?
1: I think that the polls are definitely underperforming for Spencer Pratt for exactly the reason that you outlined. There are a lot of people in Los Angeles who might not even be conservative-minded, but they're so afraid of being labeled a conservative because they support somebody who happens to be a Republican but is also not running as a Republican that they don't want to answer accurately in the polls. So I think he's definitely underperforming the reality in the polls. I think there are a lot of folks in Los Angeles who not only had their minds completely changed with the Palisades fires and all of that, but also just folks that are realizing that those homeless encampments, they're not just staying on Skid Row. And Skid Row is awful. It's horrible. There's animal abuse, drug use. It's despicable. But those encampments, anybody who's been to LA, especially in the last 5 or 6 years, knows those encampments are pretty much everywhere. And even the folks there that have big money, Hollywood money, you know, they live in the life of luxury, is starting to impact their quality of life. And I don't know how they could possibly vote for either the current mayor, Karen Bass, or somebody who sits on the city council, Nithya Raman. It just defies logic to vote for either of those two.
3: So I talked to the president last week, and I asked him about Spencer Pratt. He said, well, what do you think? And I told him what I thought, and I thought it was very impressive. He's very comfortable with who he is. And he did his homework in order to have an opinion on the issues that matter most. And he said the problem is voting and the voter integrity there. So here's what Spencer Pratt said on Fox and Friends to me on that, Cut 21.
26: We will definitely win if everyone who's as angry as me in Los Angeles just goes and votes. And they don't just share things on social media or tell their friend they're angry. They physically go vote. And they don't have to wait till June 2nd. A lot of people are concerned about elections and you've got to vote in person. No, you vote today. You put it in the mailbox, you drop it in the ballot box. We win with the most votes. And a lot of people, again, in California are concerned about, election fraud. We can always outvote cheating. Period. And we can do that literally in the next 5 days with just moms alone and animal lovers, because I'm also going to stop the abuse of these dogs on the streets and these alleged no-kill shelters that are killing thousands of dogs.
3: So he thinks, that's a great attitude to have, by the way. I'm more for that. Okay, but do your best you can in election integrity, then deal with what you have. Don't make excuses.
1: None of us conservatives necessarily love California elections and their process, their mail-in votes and their drop boxes and all this. I mean, they were the first in the country, I believe, to do it before everybody else started it. So I hate that. But Spencer understands that in the landscape that he's in, he has to push that and he has to make sure everyone's voting by any, way that they prefer to do it. So he's smart in that. I also want to talk to his point that I think has been an underreported point in mainstream media on the dogs and the animals on Skid Row and the shelter system and this no-kill, all this. I'm very invested in it. I work with a lot of the same people that Spencer does, and the animal abuse, the people feeding drugs to animals to test their drugs, breeding the dogs over and over and over again so they can get $300 from another bum on the street. It's ridiculous. And the people in power right now, turning a blind eye. A lot of animal lovers in Los Angeles. I know it seems like a niche issue, but I actually think that the animal lovers are going to show out for Spencer Pratt. It could make a big difference.
3: So I know they're taking him serious when I see Jimmy Kimmel try to rip him. You know, they're rolling out Letterman clips when Spencer Pratt was in his 20s and he was on a reality show. And then Jake Tapper found this, Cut 22, with Alex Jones.
4: What about government-sponsored terror? What about 9/11? What about governments staging terror attacks? Is 9/11 an inside job from your research?
5: Not from my research, but from your research, it 100% is, because I can't even believe
6: that it took me seeing your film to know about Building 7. How did that not hit the mainstream media?
3: Right. So more of that crap. But that was 2007. So he was at 2009. So he was asked about it. And here's what he said. Cut 23.
26: The reality is people in charge fail us as taxpayers. And when you're listening to that audio, that's a 21, 22-year-old person. I'm now 42. Unfortunately, you know, I was young and naive to understanding how there is people that will fail citizens across the board. And I would have to go back and look at all that. I haven't watched any of those things in 20 years or whatever. But I bet now with my fresh eyes of surviving the city's negligence that burned 12 people in my neighborhood alive, 7,000 structures.
7: It was horrible.
26: Seeing how fast the internet was said that was a conspiracy and how I had to be like, no, this is how it happened, this, this, and this. Now with new fresh eyes, I'm sure I would look at that a lot different.
3: So, I mean, that's how I know they're taking him seriously, but I have no patience for people who says 9/11 was an inside job. Your thoughts?
1: Well, here's the deal. Ask Karen Bass what she was doing when she was 21 or 22 years old. Mm-hmm. I don't think we're going to like the answer to that. You know, I watched The Hills. I watched Spencer Pratt on The Hills. I watched his wife Heidi on The Hills. I'm a millennial. I love that stuff. I still do. But this notion that, well, because he was on a reality show or because he might have said some controversial things when he was on a reality show or in his early 20s, has nothing to do with the race he's running. First of all, he's not running to be president of the United States, where some of those statements would be perhaps

0: For me, for Los Angeles, it's so important that they listen. He is the look-around candidate. Look around. If you don't like the way things are looking and how much you're paying for it, you're going to have to vote new, and your option is Spencer Pratt, because the other two, they're currently involved in destroying your city.
1: I just hope he wins and we start a trend of practical people running and trying to win in major cities, because Republicans have basically thrown up their hands and said, I have no shot. That could change things. I want you to hear Jimmy Kimmel going after him yesterday. Cut 27.
2: The difference between Donald Trump and this guy is Donald Trump actually had a job before he was on a reality show. This hole now has given birth to Spencer Pratt, who is running for mayor, another narcissist looking for attention. And are we really going to risk repeating that mistake we made with Trump in L.A. of all places? Mayor should not be your first job.
1: So he's desperate, yet he goes to work every day on Hollywood Boulevard. He sees the decline before his eyes. It's one of the worst things that could happen to get a star in that Hollywood Boulevard, because he's going to be mocked and defaced on a daily basis. He watched the movie industry leave. This guy just wants to come in and change things and fix things. Why do you think that Jimmy Kimmel takes offense to that?
0: Well, because Jimmy Kimmel... Well, there's a lot of reasons why Jimmy Kimmel is going to take offense to anything that is remotely common sense in any way, shape, or form related to conservative principles and ideas. But I would also say, I don't recall, Brian, did Jimmy Kimmel have the same analysis of Mayor Zohran Mamdani? Because to my knowledge, Zohran Mamdani has never had a real job before he was mayor of New York City, the financial capital of the world. So I wonder if Jimmy Kimmel was also making that same assessment with Mamdani. I didn't hear it. Maybe you did, Brian. But, you know, if not, it's a little rich that you're criticizing Spencer Pratt, who, by the way, graduated from USC with a political science degree, is very intelligent, and has clearly done his research on the issues that matter to Los Angeles.
1: By the
0: and
1: way,
0: that's what this race should be about.
1: I love that comparison, by the way, because he had one summer camp job as an inconsequential state assemblyman, and then he gets this job as mayor. So the market's now at 51,000 plus, it's up 415 points, and it looks like Donald Trump has said in a meeting in a Situation Room that he's going to lift our blockade, and they're going to lift their blockade of the Strait. And I assume not the toll's got to go. We're starting to get information, but the market's responding positively, and oil is already at $88 a barrel. So you're going to be talking about this for 6 hours over the weekend, but but your thoughts about how this is coming to fray. And for people don't know, there's a mutual lifting of the blockades. Iran agrees not to pursue a nuclear weapon. Talks begin on uranium disposal. The U.S. to discuss sanctions relief and frozen funds, and discuss humanitarian aid and goods for Iran, and Israel and Hezbollah stop fighting. So there's a lot of questions there. Your thoughts?
0: Yeah, a lot of questions. All of that sounds good, and I'm always praying for that, and I'm hopeful and I'm optimistic. I know this president's not going to enter into a bad deal, but can we trust Iran?
1: Nope.
0: I feel like we've been down this road before. So I think if there's anybody who understands that, it's President Trump. But again, we're going to be talking about this all weekend on Big Weekend Show. All of this sounds good. I know the president's obviously facing some pressure due to the gas prices here and some of the discomfort that comes along with that. But I have faith that he's going to do what's right in the long term. That's what he's been saying over and over. You know, he's not looking at the midterms. He's looking at national security, and he's looking at, you know, the hopes of the world. So I'm optimistic, but the follow-through is where things get a little sticky on that end.
1: Tommy Lahren, thanks so much. You're doing a great job over the weekend. Also, check out her show. She's host of Outkicks. Tommy Lahren is fearless and a Fox News contributor. 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Tommy, thanks so much. Great to see you, almost.
0: Thanks, Brian. And I'll see you on our shared weekend night.
1: Absolutely. Sunday night at 10 o'clock, One Nation, Tommy's second favorite show. Back in a moment.
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10: I'm Gianna Gelosi with your Fox True Crime Minute. A Texas man who's facing a capital murder charge in connection with the death of his pregnant wife has fled the country. On May 4th, the attorney for Lee Mongerson Gilley says his client cut off his ankle monitor before boarding a plane to Canada and then flew from Canada to Italy, where he was taken into custody by authorities. There, he allegedly told officials that he was seeking asylum because he was being wrongfully prosecuted and feared he would face the death penalty. The 39-year-old was charged with capital murder in 2025 in connection with the killing of his pregnant wife, Christina Bauer Gilley, on October 7, 2024. Gilley initially told police that she died of an overdose and he attempted to perform CPR. An autopsy suggested otherwise. She had trauma to her neck and face more consistent with strangulation. Gilley was arrested in 2024, released on $1 million bail, and required to wear that ankle monitor. In 2025, prosecutors say he spoke with a woman about a plan to flee to Mexico. There's more on this story at foxnews.com or subscribe to the Fox True Crime Podcast. I'm Gianna Gelosi with your Fox True Crime Minute.
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11: On January 19th, 1989, President Ronald Reagan bid farewell to Americans in his last address as president.
12: I've spoken of a shining city all my political life, but I don't know if I ever quite communicated what I saw when I said it. But in my mind, it was a tall, proud city built on rocks stronger than oceans, windswept, God-blessed, and teeming with people of all kinds, living in harmony and peace. A city with free ports that hummed with commerce and creativity. And if there had to be city walls, the walls had doors, and the doors were open to anyone with the will and the heart to get here. That's how I saw it. And see it still.
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0: mouth to your ears. It's Brian Kilmeade.
1: She thought he was having a stroke. It's inexplicable as a wife why you wouldn't stop the whole thing right then and go straight to a hospital. What's your take on what she's saying now?
2: Frankly, my take is that as I've gone up and down the state of Delaware in the last couple of days, nobody's asked me about Joe Biden's debate performance in 2024. They've asked me about the rising price of gas. They've asked me about Trump's tariffs. They've asked me about insecurity and instability because of an unresolved war in Iran that is not going well. As someone who cares for President Biden, I too was concerned about what that several second pause meant, what was happening at the moment. But I was with President Biden earlier today, and he's fine. I see regular incidents where President Trump falls asleep in meetings in the middle of the day.
3: This is so sickening to me because this is Senator Chris Coons, who is labeled as a moderate, and I fall into that trap too sometimes. He covered up more than anybody else outside the family for his failure because nobody saw more of Joe Biden than the guy that replaced him in the Senate than Chris Coons. And he had would push back on everybody that said he's not ready to run. He, of course, can do four more years. Of course, he's doing a great job. Of course, he's tapped in. Of course, he's sharp. So he lied. And then when it went over the edge, said, well, when he clearly fell apart at the debate and he decided to bail out, then he said, okay, it's time to move on. And now he's saying, why are you bringing this up? Hey, Senator, I agree with you. If Martha McCallum or Brian Kilmeade brought up out of nowhere Joe Biden's failures in the debate, you have every right to say, what are you talking about? But it's the former first lady that came out and is again skewing history we all lived through that even CNN is now free to report because they were too hostage to their ideology to be honest and care. Alex Thompson writes this book with Jake Tapper. And that's why. And then people book you to say, wait a second, what are you going to say about him now? And Donald Trump, yeah. When you sleep 4 hours a day, sometimes you sit down too long, you're not off. You know how I know that? Because I do it. I get on a train sometimes at 3 o'clock. You could say you don't agree with me. Not many people say I have cognitive failure. Okay, nobody says that. You might say I never had cognitive success. You could say whatever. Whatever I am now, I was 10 years ago, 20 years ago. I tell you, I know he's 80. But Donald Trump works 20 hours a day, does not like to sleep, is up at 6 in the morning. I know directly he's up at 6 in the morning before Fox and Friends. Talk to him sometimes in the middle of the show. And you also know that he calls people at 2 in the morning. I talked to the Secretary of Interior. He said it's not unusual to get a call at 2 in the morning. So sometimes at 3 o'clock in the afternoon or 12 o'clock, you're in an hour meeting. You might not off. Yeah. Doesn't mean you're failing. It means maybe you need more sleep, but it doesn't mean you're failing. And the reason why I know that is because I have never, ever, and we never will again, have a president more accessible to more people. How many times does Axios say we found out directly? How many times does Kristen Welker of Meet the Press say, I just talked to the president and here's who he reported? How many times did Jonathan Carl say that? Do you think ABC's been good to President Trump? He sued them. Do you think NBC's been good to President Trump? I think Kristen Welker's been reasonably fair. I really do. I think Jonathan Carl does a good job too, but I really think that Johnny doesn't like Trump. Doesn't think he should be president, just my view. But he still calls him. He's interacting with him. If this guy was failing, losing his train of thought, doing things unusual that he wasn't doing 20 years ago, they'd be reporting exclusively. But instead, they enjoy access, and therefore their viewers and listeners get more access. At some point, you'll give him credit. But Chris Coons, nice try. Another fail.

0: Mark Lynch claims he's the conservative choice to represent South Carolina, but his past tells a different story. Multiple DUIs, a hit-and-run arrest, a cocaine trafficking conviction, and that's just the beginning of U.S. Senate candidate Mark Lynch's rap sheet. Lynch's own business was caught red-handed violating immigration laws, the very laws designed to protect American jobs from illegal workers. And now we learn that some of Lynch's closest advisors think that women shouldn't even be allowed to vote, and also accused the President of the United States of orchestrating 9/11. One advisor even supported an alleged pedophile. 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Palmetto Action is responsible for the content of this advertising, paid for by Palmetto Action, not authorized by any candidate or candidate's committee. www.palmettoaction.com.
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1: Hey, we are back, and let me just read you this Truth Social post from President Trump. Iran must agree that they will never have a nuclear weapon or bomb. The Strait of Hormuz must immediately open. No tolls for unrestricted shipping traffic. This is 43 minutes ago in both directions. All water mine bombs, if any, will be terminated. We have removed through detonation numerous such mines and our great underwater minesweepers. Iran will complete the immediate removal and or detonation of any mines, which will not be many. Ships caught in the strait due to our amazing and unprecedented... Oh, my God, is this long? There should be restrictions. Ships caught in the strait, dude. So he basically says, no money will be exchanged until further notice. Other items is far less important, have agreed to. I will be meeting now in the Situation Room to make final determinations. Thank you for your attention to this matter. So they're meeting right now. Sid Rosenberg joins me now, great friend of President Trump, hosts of Sid and Friends, great friend of mine. And he hosts the number one show in the morning in New York City, the number one city, until the mayor finishes it off. 77 WABC, Sid Rosenberg. Sid, welcome back.
2: I am thrilled to be here. It's great to see you. You look very, very nice today. And you and I are, actually, to be honest, you and I are even closer than me and Trump. And that's saying a lot.
1: Really?
2: A lot. Well, I got to say that. Yeah, I do have to say it.
1: But who has more power in the country?
2: Than you?
1: No, than Trump. I mean, I have to give it to him on that.
2: Oh, he's got the most power in the world.
1: Right.
2: In the world.
1: So.
2: But I got to tell you, reading that Truth Social, which it's like, it's about the length of the Iliad or the Odyssey. He didn't really say anything that we haven't heard before. Maybe the tolls back and forth, that's kind of new. But look, it's the same three things that we want from Iran. They are not going to comply. I can promise you that on at least two of them. So the question is, how long do we kick the soccer ball down the road before we end this thing in some fashion?
1: And Sid is actually referring to the fact that in the break, we're going to do what we're going to do in this break too. We were kicking the ball around. I'm getting you World Cup crazy.
2: Yes, you are.
1: And you're such a sports guy, you'll adapt to this quick and understand the trends and have your favorite guy. And I told you, there's a two-part series on HBO Max that'll give you a fundamentals of the team, where they've been, the disappointment. But yet, I forgot, they tied England last year, the number two team in the world.
2: Yes, they did, 1-1, I believe, right?
1: Yeah.
2: Yes.
1: And they outplayed them.
2: And I'm not really a big soccer guy. I'm not a soccer guy at all. But I know you love it. And during the World Cup, because I'm a great patriot, any opportunity to root for America, I do it. So I've been all over it this week. And don't forget, one of my best friends, like you, is Andrew Giuliani. He's the point man for President Trump for FIFA. He comes on my show once every two or three weeks. We broke down even some of the players on this 26-man team. I'm ready to rock.
1: He's doing a great job.
2: He
1: really is. He's organizing the whole country. And we have eight games right in our neighborhood. There's games in Kansas and there's games in Miami and games in Dallas. But I want to bring you to something more apropos. News and sports. So Jackson Dart did this with you in attendance a couple weeks ago.
3: I got to start this off with a Go Big Blue. I'd love if y'all would follow with me. Go Big Blue. Go Big Blue. Go Big Blue. Go Big Blue. Without further ado, I'm grateful, I'm honored, I'm pleasured to introduce the 45th and 47th President of the United States of America, President Donald J. Trump.
1: The crowd went crazy, and here's what Trump said after.
4: Well, first of all, I wish I looked just like Jackson. I said, is he a male model or what? He's a handsome guy, like a beautiful guy, and a, you know, conservative guy. He said, I love you, sir. And I didn't know he was doing it, you know, but he's potentially a great quarterback. He's a young boy. He had just really started. But when he's in a game, he moves the team. When Jackson gets harassed a little bit, he's also loved more because we have more people than they do.
1: Because he likes Trump. If you look at his post, he likes Trump. Sid, you were there. He called you up and he had you talk. Did you think to yourself, this is going to be a problem when Dart introduced President Trump?
2: I knew right away. It was a week ago today, Mike Lawler's event in the Hudson Valley, Rockland County, New York. I knew right away. I said, oh, my God, they're going to make a big deal about this. And they did. It was predictable. But, you know, my friend Jason Whitlock, he does a really good podcast. He said it best. He said, wait a second. Lawrence Taylor, he went out there for President Trump. Nobody said a word. Le'Veon Bell, he was out there for President Trump. But the white quarterback out of Ole Miss, that becomes a big issue. And let me say this. The guy on the Giants who's got the big mouth, and I'm a Giant fan, I hosted the Giants pregame show on WFAN here in New York for 4 years. I'm close with the Giants. Abdul Carter. They took him in the first round 2 years ago out of Penn State. He did nothing for the football team last year. Nothing. Didn't make one big play. He opened his mouth all week long about this. So when the team team had a meeting on Wednesday when Harbaugh and other players spoke to try to fix it. And the big problem was Abdul Carter. He did not even show up to the meeting, gave some cockamamie excuse about some holiday in his family. Abdul Carter, you should be ashamed of yourself.
5: But I just, I can't believe the sentiment exists. I thought in 2016, 2017, I know Belichick got some blowback and Brady got some blowback, got it. But now we're in 2026, and we're watching the team show up at the White House again. We see Saquon Barkley hanging out with the president.
2: Be careful. Saquon Barkley hung out. But don't forget, the Eagles, okay, their quarterback, Jalen Hurts, he didn't go. So you're seeing teams go to the White House, Brian, but they don't all go. Most of the time, it's about half the team.
5: Well I know, but sometimes there's legitimate excuses.
2: No, there's not.
5: So
2: Kayvon, he's the president of the United States. You got to be there. Come on.
5: Well, Brady didn't show up when the Patriots won.
2: He did have a legitimate
5: when the president,
2: excuse.
5: So Kayvon Thibodeau pulled Giants quarterback Jackson Dart to the side to have a conversation about his introduction to Trump. Thibodeau reportedly broke down emotionally during the conversation. This is a president that got more of the African-American vote than any, more than Romney, more than Bush, more than McCain, more than any other Republican president, more than Reagan. So this guy's, Thibodeau is crying, they're saying?
2: He was crying, yeah. And look, you know, the proof is in the pudding in terms of athletes that still love this guy besides Jackson Dart. The New York Knicks were in New York City, folks. We're about 10 blocks away from the house that Walt Clyde Frazier built, or Patrick Ewing, whatever you want. We're about to play the NBA Finals. We'll find out tomorrow if it's San Antonio or Oklahoma City, likely Oklahoma City. It all starts Wednesday night. But they're two biggest stars, Jalen Brunson and Towns, Karl Anthony Towns, the two biggest stars. They were the ones this week. They were the ones who actually came up with the idea with the rest of the team. Hey, let's have President Trump at our game. And now President Trump has said, I'm probably going to come. That was not some white journalist. It wasn't some Democrat. It wasn't some. It was Jalen Brunson and Karl Anthony Towns who said, we want the president here.
5: I did not. Seriously, I had no idea.
2: Yeah.
5: I thought you were going to say the opposite, because we know Jim Dolan likes president.
2: Oh, he loves Jim Dolan, too.
5: But you know,
2: Trump loves him.
5: You know what the president said? Madison Square Garden stays at Penn Station. Do you know what they were saying before that? We're going to pull that out of Penn Station and redo it. So that's another thing. So that bothers me a lot. So I want everyone listening right now, black, white, and in between, to assert an introduction to the greatest Giant ever, the greatest linebacker ever, someone worshipped by everyone that plays the sport and watches, Lawrence Taylor introducing President Trump.
6: I just want to say I grew up a Democrat, and I've always been a Democrat until I met this man right here. I'll tell you what. He will not have to worry about nobody in my family ever vote for a Democrat again. Okay.
2: How great was that? Now, that was at Wildwood. You folks that forgot, 150,000 strong showed up in New Jersey that day. And it wasn't just Lawrence.
5: It was freezing, too, wasn't it?
2: No, it was a nice day that day, I believe. Okay. It wasn't just Lawrence.
5: Sounds
2: with
5: better
2: him,
5: if you said it was
2: it
5: cold.
2: Does sound better. Right. Was the Super Bowl 25 MVP when the Giants beat the Bills, Otis, don't call me O.J. Anderson.
5: Right next to him.
2: Right next to him. So you had Taylor and Anderson out there in Wildwood, New Jersey for the president, and everybody loved it.
5: Can you remind me, is O.J. Anderson black and is Lawrence Taylor black?
2: Last I checked, they're even darker than me.
5: Right. And by the way, if you haven't seen Sid, you should watch in the feed. Sid's tan. Right? That's all. And by the way, so this is what I hope is, remember Drew Brees cried?
2: Yes, I do.
5: And Apollo, because he said, I'm not going to kneel during the national anthem.
2: Yes.
5: I'm not going to disrespect that or say it, Neil. And then he cried and apologized, which was insane.
2: Well, his teammates made him do it. He said, my grandfather fought in the war. I'm not going to apologize, but his teammates made him do it.
5: So I just hope Jackson Dart didn't apologize.
2: Me too.
5: Because
2: me
5: he's got to lead this team.
2: I agree.
5: And you go, by the way, who I voted for, I'm going to throw people that voted for Kamala Harris, if you're open, and I'm going to give it to the ball. If you're a running back and you can get some yards, I don't care if you vote for Bernie Sanders.
2: Right.
5: I'm astounded. It caught me totally by surprise. But you said you knew about it in the audience.
2: I knew right away. And Abdul Carter, my guess is,
5: by the way, the Giants said do it. The Giants said do it.
2: Of course they did. The White House and President Trump, I believe, got permission from the Giants first. They're the ones who contacted Jackson Dart. It was the Giants. It wasn't Mike Lawler or Rockland County. It was President Trump and the White House, and he got permission.
5: So a couple of things come to mind. By the way, I guess I say a couple of things a lot. As Pete, have you pointed that out before? I guess. Evidently, they found I have a little bit of a trend of saying that. So a couple of things come to mind.
2: And he said it again.
5: I know.
2: And by the way.
5: It seems unnatural. And yeah. By the way. So it seems kind of natural to think this, is that if you look at LeBron James, he introduced Hillary Clinton. He had a fundraiser for Hillary Clinton. Stephon Curry. How many black players and white players love Barack Obama? I don't think anything about that. It's President of the United States. Elvis went to visit Richard Nixon.
2: He did do that, yes.
5: Right.
2: No, I know. It's gotten to the point where it's silly, but just so you folks know, this is another example of Trump derangement syndrome. It's a real disease. It's a real illness. There's no cure. And unfortunately, it's alive and well in America today.
5: And I just have this. I'm not going to speak for the coach. I know John Harbaugh really likes Trump. And do you know when he was available, Trump put on Truth Social, the Giants go hire this guy. So if he likes Donald Trump, is he going to alienate the locker room?
2: No, if
5: Harbaugh goes to the White House?
2: Well, if they win, he'll go to the White House. Don't forget, President Trump had John and his brother Jim, who's the head coach of the Los Angeles Chargers right now, the brother combination at the White House together. If the Giants win the Super Bowl, John Harbaugh will be at the White House, and people are not going to care. But right now, he hasn't won a game yet with the Giants. They'll take him to task.
5: All right. I by the way, I predict 11 wins.
2: 11?
5: 11 wins.
2: 11-6. That'll make the playoffs. I think, you ready for this? This is going to sound crazy. They've been bad for so many years. Not just 11 wins. They unseat the Philadelphia Eagles. The Giants win the NFC East.
5: Interesting. And here's what plays to that. I think the Eagles are going to snap away from snapping. That team is on tender hooks. They are ready to. Their coach is on the edge. Everybody's on the edge.
2: Yeah.
5: Oh, what about the quarterback? If Saquon starts struggling again like he did last year.
2: They're in trouble.
5: We're going to take a short time out and come back because you're going to the Israeli Day Parade. The police commissioner is the grand marshal of the Israeli Day Parade. When we come back, the precedent-setting mayor is not going. We'll talk about it.
0: Illuminating, intriguing, inculcating.
7: I know some of these words.
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7: I'm Gianna Gelosi with your Fox True Crime Minute. New details emerge in a 24-year-old murder case that has gone cold until this year. Back in 2002, Frank Weiss from Plano, Texas, was found dead near Lake Louisville. Last month, 55-year-old Lisa Honrad was arrested for his murder. She was his wife at the time of his death. Court documents say Weiss was shot with a .38-caliber firearm, and his body was found wrapped in plastic bags, tied up with rope, and weighted down with sandbags duct-taped to his legs. They went on to say that Weiss and Honrad went to dinner 2 days before his body was found, and it was the last time he was seen alive. Detectives learned that Weiss had asked for an annulment, and Honrad signed it. In the days after his disappearance, detectives say Honrad told Weiss's daughter he had gone to Cancun but didn't want to be bothered. Investigators say the case was finally cracked thanks to new information from a key witness, alongside advances in technology and investigative techniques. 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I'm Gianna Gelosi with your Fox True Crime Minute.
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0: show like no other. It's Brian Kilmeade.
1: I said on the campaign trail that I wouldn't be attending the parade, and I've made my views on the Israeli government abundantly clear. And I also said on that same campaign that I would have a responsibility as the mayor of the city to ensure the safety and security of each and every New Yorker. And I don't believe that my presence as the mayor should determine whether or not a New Yorker is safe or secure.
2: Well, number one, no one asked you about safety. Number two, just go and do it. So that is the mayor of New York City not going, fomenting and underlying the fact that most people think he's anti-Semitic. Sid Rosenberg, your thoughts about him not showing up on Sunday?
3: He's a disgrace. He's an anti-Semite. His father is an anti-Semite. His vile, wretched wife is an anti-Semite. She's disgusting. He's a disgrace. And he can't use Israel or Bibi as an excuse, because if this parade was in Tel Aviv, for example, okay, don't go. If it was in Jerusalem, don't go. It's in New York City. Last I checked, he won this election in New York City. And there may be some Jews, as horrible as it sounds, who actually voted for this clown at this parade on Sunday. It's a New York City event. You're the mayor of New York City. It's not in Haifa. It's not in Netanya. He should be there on Sunday. But as a proud Jew who marches every year, including this Sunday, I don't want him there.
2: You don't want him there. So you're kind of glad.
3: Oh, God.
2: But it's not right.
3: It's not right. He should be there. His excuse is terrible. Again, it's not an Israeli parade. It's a New York parade. But as a proud Jew, I don't want this lying son of a gun there.
2: Right. So thank you for editing yourself.
3: I did. Because on my radio show, I actually curse.
2: Right. I understand. Yeah. But it would drive Eric crazy. It would be a hard way for him to end this week, Eric, right? I mean, you got to be quick. So Jamie Dimon was asked about his meeting with Mamdani. Cut 49.
4: I think good policy is free. I feel like telling the politicians, don't try to raise more taxes or spend more money. Sit down and fix policy. And I think you can grow 1% faster. I literally believe that. And the public knows you can't get certificates of occupancy. You can't get roads built. The bridges.
5: Well, that's deregulation.
4: The Baltimore Bridge was supposed to be built by now. It's another 5 years. I go on and on and on.
5: You've been talking about this for so long.
4: It's frustrating. It hurts. It's embarrassing. And it always hurts the civilians of our country. And so I had a great meeting with Mamdani. Meaning, it was pleasant. But I said everything I wanted to say.
2: Read between the lines.
3: Well, I don't trust Jamie Dimon. He's the same guy that's been saying for weeks and weeks that we're heading towards a recession because of Iran. And I personally listen to guys like Larry Kudlow when it comes to that type of stuff. And I appreciate billionaires like Ken Griffin or John Katzmatidis, even Bill Ackman, who annoys me too. I find him more likable than Jamie Dimon. But reading between the lines, he wants to like Mamdani. When Mamdani won, Jamie was the first to kind of send out the olive branch. Way too quick for me. Way too quick. The next day. But he is still frustrated. He's still angry. So he had a wonderful meeting. Everybody says that. Trump says that about Mamdani. Katzimatidis says that about Mamdani. Why? Because in the end, they want it to work out. These billionaires, these millionaires, they deserve to be looked at as inspirational figures, right? Not convicts. I want to be Katzimatidis. I want to be Jamie Dimon. Instead, this mayor makes them look badly. So they want it to work out, but you can tell the frustration in Jamie Dimon's voice.
2: Can I just say that when Jamie Dimon came in a month ago to Fox and Friends, I don't know if it was here or whether it was, he came into the radio show too. He did say his support Iran had to be done. So I do think that he's like, don't worry about it. Hold tight. He was very positive. Maybe it's because the platform he was on, he was much more positive.
3: He may have been on CNBC. I don't know. But, me personally, I don't get invited anymore. I used to get invited on the CNNs of the world. I never changed my stance for the audience. I don't care. I like them to love me or hate me. I'll never change my stance.
2: Right. Understood. But why would they invite Arthur Idala, a very similar stance as you? They invite him on to be frictional.
3: No, he's not a similar stance as me. I mean, Arthur Idala, don't forget, he's friendly with Bill de Blasio. You wouldn't catch me dead. And Arthur Idala is one of my best friends. My daughter, Ava, I'm so proud of her. She works for Arthur Idala. She's going back to take her law degree. So I love Arthur. Him and Joe Tacopina, two of my best friends. But he is much to the left than I am.
2: Much more to the left. So you consider yourself, who is similar to you?
3: To me, President Trump.
2: That's better.
3: You know, Sean Hannity, Mark Levin. All the big stars that I enjoy at Fox News, Ingram, Maria, those are the people that are closer to me than Arthur Idala.
2: Right.
3: Arthur Idala will go on CNN and he'll say nice things about Eric Adams and Bill de Blasio. You'll never hear me do that, not in a million years.
2: So how do you feel about Governor Cuomo now he's out? He's being very critical of Joe Biden now. How do you feel he would have been a better choice?
3: I don't know. To be honest, Andrew Cuomo destroyed this state. When I see him, I'm nice to him. You know, he was on my show quite a bit. If you remember, Curtis Sliwa dropped me like a bad habit, caused me a backstabber and a sellout because I started bringing Cuomo on because I wanted Cuomo rather than Mamdani, not because Cuomo was good. He destroyed this state.
2: He did.
3: And we're still paying the price.
2: And the nuclear, we have no nuclear energy. Our utility bills are
3: zero,
2: through the roof.
3: Zero.
2: And then the ridiculous the green policies he put us
3: yes.
2: to, even Governor Hochul can't have it.
3: And bail reform, he did that. And all of it, congestion pricing was his idea as well. So he destroyed the state. I'm not sure it'd be any better, but at this point, anybody better than Mamdani.
2: So don't forget, check out Westbury Music Fair, where I'm going to have history at the Uniting the States tour will be there. Sid's going to be there reenacting skits. Go to BrianKilmeade.com. And Sunday at 10 p.m., amongst my great roster of guests, Sid Rosenberg on One Nation on Fox.
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16: Has a decision to make. Lisa Brady, Fox News. President Trump holding a Situation Room meeting with top advisors on a possible deal with Iran after repeating some of his key demands in a lengthy post, also writing that no money will be exchanged until further notice.
17: The U.S. sanctions that we put on Iran, there are tens of millions of dollars in various accounts all over the world. It adds up to billions. And the Iranians really want that unfrozen. We don't know if no money will be exchanged means that all of that money will stay frozen.
16: Fox's Peter Ducey at the White House. State lawmakers in Louisiana just passing a new congressional map aimed at helping Republicans gain a seat while eliminating one of two majority black House districts after the U.S. Supreme Court struck down the use of race in the state's current map. Less than a month after being ousted, former U.S. Attorney General Pam Bondi spending more than 3 hours behind closed doors on Capitol Hill as part of the House Oversight Committee's Jeffrey Epstein investigation.
18: She was on the job for about 14 months, and from the moment she came into office, the Jeffrey Epstein files were a recurring problem she just could not escape. Last July, the DOJ put out a memo announcing the Epstein case would essentially be closed. In the following months, the DOJ eventually, under pressure, released millions of pages of documents, but no definitive so-called client list.
16: Fox's David Spunt. Democrats on the panel say Bondi refused to answer some questions. The former head of Iowa's largest school district just sentenced to 2 years 2 years in prison after pleading guilty to falsely claiming to be a U.S. citizen. Ian Roberts, the former Des Moines superintendent, also still facing deportation to his native Guyana after being caught up in a federal immigration crackdown. His attorneys say after marrying a U.S. citizen, Roberts was denied legal permanent residency for failing to disclose an arrest, but that he didn't think disclosure was necessary because the charges had been dropped. America is listening to Fox News.
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16: City leaders in Memphis are urging voters to remain engaged after Tennessee's redistricting push.
23: Tennessee's only Democrat congressional seat is being eliminated after new maps were drawn with Democrat leaders in Memphis, warning residents that the issue extends beyond politics and could have long-term implications for representation, voting power, and community influence. Attorney Van Turner saying while legal challenges play out, that his advice to Democrats:
24: first, know your district, register to vote, register family members in your in that district, and please get out and vote.
23: Tennessee's new map survived its first legal challenge, though there are several other federal lawsuits pending. Jeff Manasso, Fox News.
16: The cause of a Blue Origin disaster remains under investigation after the company's New Glenn mega rocket exploded on the launch pad during an engine test last night in Florida. It had no crew and there were no injuries.
25: Blue Origin had been preparing the rocket for an unmanned flight next week to deploy 48 commercial satellites for Amazon's high-speed internet service, but New Glenn is expected to play a major role in NASA's Artemis moon program, including delivering a lunar lander for testing in low Earth orbit during the Artemis 3 astronaut mission planned for next year.
16: Fox's Jonathan Seri. A man accused of driving drunk in Georgia is also accused of stealing an ambulance.
26: Marietta police say a 38-year-old man recently stole an ambulance from a racetrack gas station parking lot and drove it to Wellstar Kennestone Hospital. Officers say dash cam video shows the suspect drinking a Bud Light while behind the wheel of the emergency vehicle. Police followed the ambulance to the hospital, where investigators say the driver resisted arrest before being taken into custody.
16: Fox's Matt Murphy. He is facing multiple charges. An hour to the close on Wall Street. New highs. The Dow's up 301. I'm Lisa Brady. Fox News.
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29: Weather Channel forecast for the Midlands. Well, we're going to hold on to sunshine here today, as we'll see temperatures reach 87, 68 tonight with a few clouds. A couple of pop-up showers and storms on tap for Saturday. Saturday's high cooler, 79. Clouds on tap for Sunday with a risk of a shower. Sunday's high, 79. Monday, the start of hurricane season. Richard DeWedding at the Weather Channel.
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6: All right, thank you, Scott Shannon. Thanks to all of you for being with us. Happy Friday. Write down our toll-free telephone number. You want to be a part of the program, it's 800-941-SEAN. If you want to join us, well, can the left in America get any crazier? We don't need men. As long as women vote, we don't need men. Okay, Democrats, men out there, you toxic masculinity men in the audience, which is probably most of you, except for Tim Walz, Tampon Tim, and a few others. I wouldn't put six-gender Tallarico in the toxic masculinity range either. All the other lunatics on the left are absolutely crazy. A Zoran Marxist, commie Mamdani, who wants the right to take over a home that somebody rents out an apartment in if they have a beehive that they haven't removed from it. To each according to their need, from each according to their ability. Oh, my God, I couldn't believe it. I think Joe was having a stroke. Well, if he was having a stroke, why didn't you go out there and help him? We're going to get into all of this. This is why Joe Biden is suing the Department of Justice. He doesn't want the Robert Hur tapes out. And we'll get into this with Greg Jarrett coming up. It's really remarkable times that we are living in. I mean, James Carville, does it get any better than that? And we're going to go over all of this in a second. And, you know, Mamdani refusing to march in the Sunday's Israel parade. And meanwhile, he's bringing him every radical, you know, extremist into Gracie Mansion. That's the home in New York City where the mayor of New York lives at any given time. Sad it as it is, but, you know, we'll see. We got a lot of ground to cover. I want to start with Iran because we do have significant updates. And I have a little insight from my sources about what is going on here. And a lot of people say, well, why is the president allowing them more time? And it's a fair question. It is a fair question because, as he's told us and he told me himself, he can wipe them out in minutes. Here is what Scott Bessent was alluding to after he said that Gavin Newsom is stupid and ripped into Democrats, which, and we'll play it later in the program today, you know, cracking jokes one after another. The press briefing, he's become like a media star in his own right. And he's a really, he's kind of unassuming when you meet him. You might think he's like one of these nerdy academic, you know, financial people. He's anything but that. It's crazy. So President Trump truthed out today, and pay close attention to this because this is critical. And I'm going to give you the foundation as to why. President Trump, Scott Bessent, see what's happening economically. This blockade has been enormously effective. And that is all of the revenue, pretty much 90% of the revenue of the Iranians. There are now reports of widespread gasoline shortages inside Iran. Now, they have a oil-based economy. That should never happen. That's how deep this is now running. They have more than half their workforce not being paid. I'm sure the IRGC is being paid. They have a 300% inflation rate. They're collapsing from within. And I think if there was not that level of hope. Now, it also is evidenced by, and my understanding is the president has these outside advisors. He listens to everybody. I've not really weighed in on it myself because I kind of have faith in his principles and his stated policies, then that he means what he says. And if you want to know what Trump really thinks, listen to Donald Trump. And he put out this truth today. He says, Iran's got to agree they will never have a nuclear weapon or bomb. My understanding is they've already agreed to that behind the scenes. Now, they have to admit that publicly, but they have. The Hormuz Strait must immediately be open, no tolls, for unrestricted shipping traffic in both directions. All water mines, in other words, they've been mining the Strait of Hormuz, and the U.S. has minesweepers, but there are lanes that are open within the strait that can be used immediately, which I also found out about. And he further goes on to say, if any will be terminated, the deal will be terminated. We have removed through detonation numerous such mines with our great underwater minesweepers. Iran will, you know, complete the immediate removal and or detonation of any mines that are left, which will not be many. Ships caught in the strait due to our amazing unprecedented naval blockade, which will now be lifted, may start the process of heading home. Say hello to your wives, your husbands, your parents, your families from me, your favorite president. The enriched uranium and the enriched material, sometimes referred to as nuclear dust, which is buried deep underground with virtually, you know, collapsed mountains caused by our powerful B-2 bomber attack 11 months ago. That's the 14 bunker buster bombs, will be unearthed by the U.S., which it is agreed is the only country, along with China, with the mechanical capability and engineering capability of doing so, in close coordination, conjunction with Iran and the International Atomic Energy Agency, which I've never liked anyway, but it doesn't matter as long as we're making sure the dust is removed. No money will be exchanged, none. They don't get a penny until further notice, until they start doing what they say they're going to do. In other words, okay, you give us the dust, you get some of your money back. You get the ability to sell some of your oil. You get the opportunity to try at the long process. It will be a long process of rebuilding their economy. Other items of far less importance have been agreed to. I will be meeting now in the Situation Room to make a final determination. Thank you for your attention to this matter. Now, I'm only following it. Now, do I ever and will I ever trust, you know, even the fourth tier, fifth tier leadership of Iran? And we may have to take out one more layer of leadership, believe it or not. I mean, I know that sounds crazy. I mean, for those loyalists and those hardliners that may be, you know, fighting all basic, simple common sense because they've been indoctrinated into stupid and a death cult and, you know, Islamofascism. I don't know. It may come to that. And the president has all those military options, obviously, right on the table. He's hit them twice this week militarily. Newt wrote a piece, and he put it up on X, and the president retruthed it. And he said, after spending this week reviewing the Iranian war, I'm now convinced that President Trump is on the edge of a historic victory. Now, Newt is a professor at heart. You know, he's been on this program many times. And he is a great historian. He said, the real breakthrough for me came as I reviewed President Trump's decisions and maneuvers, not from the standpoint of American unilateralism, but from the standpoint of the leader of a remarkable historic coalition, the largest coalition ever put together in the modern Middle East. Now, I was on that trip to the Gulf States. I saw this up close and personal, like I was on the trip to China, which is why I go on these trips, not because they're fun, they're long, they're tough, it's hard travel, but it's worth every minute of it because then I get to give you insight that I don't think anyone else can, and that's my job. And I'm honored to be able to do it. I'm honored to be able to, I mean, I never thought growing up I'd ever be on Air Force One, trust me. Everyone understands Israel is our most important ally. Well, not everyone. You have a

and a great deal of President Trump's maneuvers against Iran make sense. Once he is seen as the coalition leader and not just the unilateral American president, he said, I spent a lot of the last couple of weeks reviewing the kinetic options, including winning the battle of the Persian Gulf and the Strait of Hormuz, and then, if necessary, using shocking and shattering level of force that President Nixon, Secretary Kissinger used against Hanoi in Christmas of 1972, which both leaders believed, you know, convinced the North Vietnamese to agree to a truce and freeing American POWs. If this were a unilateral American campaign, I could enthusiastically support a more aggressive kinetic campaign. However, it is also clear it would shatter the coalition because our Arab allies, they are convinced Iran could still do enormous damage to their oil fields, their infrastructure. Coalitions are inherently slower than unilateral campaigns. However, coalitions ultimately bring vastly more power to the fight. And I am as frustrated as everyone by the pace of talking with this dictatorship, but having reviewed the correlation of forces and the options available to the coalition on one side and the Iranian, you know, religiously motivated dictatorship on the other, I'm prepared to assert that President Trump's coalition leadership, something almost none of his critics want to acknowledge, is within reach of an enormous and historic victory. And if the Iranian dictatorship ultimately proves it is hopelessly committed to a suicidal position, there will be plenty of time for a kinetic campaign of enormous power and effectiveness. Either way, that's what the president told me. Either way, we're on the edge of an astonishing victory for our values and a safer Middle East. Now, I got to give credit where credit is due. From the very beginning, and I think that Lindsey Graham often gets labeled unfairly, and that he supported making sure that future generations in this country, he should be credited for this, don't have to deal with a nuclear-armed Iran and a bunch of Islamic fascists that believe you can strap bombs on children and kill innocent men, women, and children, you know, convert or die, and the sick mentality that they have adopted, and the oppression of their own people, which has been unprecedented in 47 years and slaughtering 45,000 people, but not one protester on one college campus or in the halls of Congress, because that just exposes their anti-Israel bias. But the president also revealed one other thing. He said, well, you know, what is, he was asked, and by Laura Trump, the interview will air on Fox this weekend, you know, what is the line Iran will have to cross for the U.S. to restart offensive military action? And the president addressed that. He said, well, a deal that wasn't going to be good for us is the line, ultimately. In other words, if they're going to play games and they're not going to abide by, and then it's going to be a trust to verify deal is what he's saying in his Truth post, then he will go and he will finish it off. It's something he told me he could probably do and accomplish in 5 minutes. Now, some people want to fault him. Taking too long, longer than he said, longer than he thought. I am afraid of a quagmire forever at war. No, it's not going to come to that. It just won't. Time will have to prove me right. But I'm just telling you, you know, President Trump said Iranians, they are good negotiators. They've made great deals with the likes of Obama, unprecedented cargo, you know, planes full of cash and other currency. And 10 years later, they get to build out their nuclear program. It was so stupid and such a waste of taxpayer, you know, dollars. They've been wiped out here. No Navy, every ship, 159 ships, they're all at the bottom of the sea, every one. And, you know, people going, they've been degraded. Their enrichment capabilities are gone. Now their economy's being destroyed. And the question is, does the president want to hold out in the hopes that he can build the Abraham Accords? This was Lindsey Graham's brilliant idea. You know, and now the president is taking it, and he's saying to all of these countries in the Middle East, recognize Israel and build a peace that hopefully can last for 1,000 years. Now, is it a big, ambitious goal? Absolutely. Donald Trump doesn't do small things. This is why he will go down in history as transformational, consequential. And all you get from the radical left is we want open borders.

0: defund ICE, and we want to, you know, defund, dismantle, you know, the police departments, and we hate Trump, the more we hate Trump, and we hate Trump even more. Not cooperate with ICE. Sanctuary cities and states, free health benefits, taxpayer-funded everything for illegals, and they vote for the highest tax cut in history. This is such a radicalized party, and that's what, by the way, I think will be the big advantage for Republicans come this midterm. But, you know, things have to play out in the meantime. Listen, you need a personal safety and security plan. Now, one option has to be the lethal option. Somebody wants to kill you, kill your family. Not a good thing. You want to be prepared for that. But according to the FBI, that is less than 0.01% of all altercations that require that lethal response. That's why this new non-lethal technology of Byrna, go to their website, byrna.com, can keep you and your family safe without the financial, legal, emotional weight of pulling the trigger. Now, you don't need a permit. 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

0: Democrats, they are apoplectic at Joe Biden. Joe Biden now claiming, not only, I thought he was having a stroke or he was on drugs. Maybe she should talk to his doctors. Joe Biden angry at Kamala Harris. She couldn't even wait to shove her husband out the door and was demanding an immediate endorsement. God forbid she'd have a primary. Biden aides are furious, accusing Jill Biden of lying about her reaction to Joe Biden's debate implosion. President Trump weighing in. Democrats enraged at Jill Biden. And because they know they lied. But they all lied. And so did the media.
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0: 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Hannity is on.
1: All right, 25 now till the top of the hour this Friday, 800-941-SEAN, if you want to be a part of the program. All right, so born on America's darkest day, 9/11/2001, the Tunnel to Towers Foundation, they have been helping American heroes ever since. Heroes like FDNY, Lieutenant Edward McDonough, a Marine Corps vet, lifelong public servant. Edward, he was on the front lines at Ground Zero, clearing debris, serving his city and his country with courage, with dedication. He rose through the FDNY ranks, ultimately becoming a lieutenant, inspiring so many others around him with his leadership and his humor and his great character. Now, sadly, Edward battled 9/11-related cancer, which is very real, and he did this for more than 3 years. Sadly, you know, that's before leaving behind his loving wife, their 5 children. Now, this is the 25th anniversary year. I can't believe it's been 25 years since 9/11/01. We continue to see the toll that day is still taking on heroes and families. 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There you go. There's your $11. Anyway, go to their website, the letter T, the number 2, the letter T.org. The letter T, the number 2, the letter T.org for the Tunnel to Towers Foundation. By the way, this guy Tallarico, and we're going to get into all the crazy left-wingers later in the program, the guy that is going to face now Attorney General Ken Paxton. I'm getting a kick out of the legacy media mob. They're putting all their hope in Tallarico. You know, I'm running a vegan campaign in cattle-rich Texas. Oh, yeah, welcome mat for illegals in Texas, a border state. Not a good idea. People happen to love their governor, Greg Abbott, for handling and securing, and Ted Cruz for handling and securing the open border disaster of Biden-Harris Mayorkas. Anyway, so, you know, with all the stuff that the 6 genders, I don't know what the other 4 are. I know what male and female. I don't know what the other 4 are. I wish he'd explain it, although he's now trying to run away from his positions. God, non-binary. If you're a Christian, forget about everything you've been taught about our Father who art in heaven. He's trying to, oh, they took me out of context. No, they're not taking you out of context, as I played yesterday. Anyway, Tallarico, apparently, did you know this one? And this came up on my TV show last night, Linda. I didn't know this one. I feel like I have failed this audience. He prefers to refer to women as neighbors with a uterus. Now, why do I think, if I called women, oh, they're people with uteruses, why do I think the left would go ballistic and bubble and fizz and melt, you know, like the woke DEI lunatics that they are, if I said that? Am I wrong?
2: You are not wrong. That guy is an idiot.
1: Every one of our neighbors with a uterus became property of the state. He used the expression, lamenting Roe v. Wade being overturned, which brought the issue of abortion back to the state level. Another clip, Democrats talk about how neighbors with a uterus should be able to control their own body, and leftist code for, you know, abortion on demand. Notice liberals never want to answer the question. And remember the debate with DeSantis and Gavin. I kept pushing and pushing and pushing. You know, okay, well, at what point do you say enough's enough? I mean, should a woman be able to have an abortion moments before birth, an hour before birth, 2 days before birth, a month before birth? Because those children, and they are children, can live outside their mother's womb. Now, the Supreme Court has sort of codified the abortion pill, which is anywhere between 10 and 12 weeks. That's kind of, and people forget that part. We'll get to this later about this left-wing psychos, Supreme Court haters. I'm telling you, the doxing of ICE agents, the doxing of law enforcement, the doxing of Supreme Court justices, this better stop. This is not going to end well. We live in an assassination culture. And they've now gone after Trump not once, not twice, but three times. They killed poor Charlie Kirk. You know, left his widow Erica behind. And will people leave that woman alone for the love of God? I'm so sick of it. He got threatened. A guy got arrested yesterday. The number of attacks. Now, a former congresswoman is now attacking, you know, and suggesting that Turning Point is responsible for this. Unless you have, you know, just clear, unambiguous evidence, overwhelming, incontrovertible evidence, just shut up. Because those comments are hurtful. You know, it's on top of this woman having a loser husband, raise her children alone. I mean, the stuff that I see, why is it they just don't like this woman? Why is that? I mean, where is their heart, their soul, their conscience? You know, maybe, I don't know, you don't have to like her, but can you not have some compassion? Maybe you don't like her views or something. I don't know. But my goodness, can you imagine if a Democrat left-wing politician, how awful would every conservative with a heart, conscience, and soul feel at the loss of a loved one that, you know, was killed? I mean, we're becoming soulless. In the last days, the love of man shall run cold. It feels like that. I have been warning about Europe. I have been predicting, and I think I'm not wrong. I hope I'm wrong. I don't think I'm wrong. We have been watching the rapid decline of the continent of Europe. We have been watching, what were once our greatest allies, NATO allies in most cases, abandoning all moral clarity. We have watched them abandon their own security needs. And we have watched them reluctantly, and in many cases, not even contributing to NATO, and America pays the bulk of the freight there. Okay. Then we've been watching the worst part, the second worst part. They've adopted socialism. They have adopted climate alarmism that now even the UN is admitting, we were wrong. Sorry, all you countries worldwide joined the Paris Climate Accords and spent trillions of dollars on solar and windmill. I know we told you that first there was going to be an ice age, then we were going to burn up together, and then it became just generic climate change, and you know, and all of the snow would melt and the mountains of Kilimanjaro and so on and so forth. No, they're all wrong. Sorry. They all lied. All the predictions of Al Gore. Just total, complete Adam BS. Anyway, so we have a little problem. And then, of course, one other thing. Unfettered, illegal immigration without assimilation. Now, when I had Piers Morgan on, and I've always gotten along with Piers Morgan, and I said to him, and this was the night of the state dinner with King Charles. I was invited. Did I tell you, Linda, I was invited to that? I didn't go.
2: You did not. Ugh. Oh, wait. Yes, you did. I'm lying.
1: You didn't know I got invited?
2: I knew you got invited. I thought you were saying that you went. I'm like, what? I was about to freak.
1: Listen, you know me. Not my thing. This is definitely not my cup of tea. I am very proud of the fact that my perfect record remains intact. I have never been to a White House correspondence dinner. And I'm not referring to the terrible thing that happened this year. I'm saying I just never went. And you know why I don't go? Because I don't particularly have any respect for people in that room. Generally speaking, you know, I'm sure I'd run into a few people that I do like and a few people that I do respect. And I would get along with everybody. I'd be pleasant. I'd be polite. I'd be nice. You've seen me with people that you know I don't like. I'm not rude.
2: You usually
1: tend to
2: buy
1: be a little
2: dinner.
1: Bit more blunt
2: nice.
1: And rude than I would be.
2: Oh, yeah,
1: you
2: I'm
1: can't,
2: not nice.
1: You know what your problem is? You can't hide it.
2: Why don't I want to hide it?
1: I can fake it.
2: Life is so short. I don't need to fake it. It's good for you to know your mistake.
1: Well, what is the point if I run into... I remember once running into Chuck Schumer at a restaurant. I told you the story, I think. If I didn't...
2: You
1: whatever.
2: Did.
1: Okay. So I run into Chuckie Schumer. And it's after I left New York, and I had to go back. I had to go back to see my sister, who was there. And I go to a brunch on a Sunday. I'm only there for like 24 hours, and I'm out. And I don't go back to New York. I stay away. I never go back. And just so happens I ran into him. I say, come over. He's like a senator. Who's your favorite Fox News host? Who's your favorite radio host? He looks up and he goes, oh, not you, just like that. I say, Senator, I left the state. I'm just here for one day. Do you miss me? He goes, I said, aren't you glad I left? He goes, actually, no. Now, when I interviewed Comrade de Blasio, he said the same thing. He said to me, oh, we need you to come back to New York. Kathy Hochul is saying, if you move to Florida, come back to New York. The same people that said, if you're conservative, we don't even want you here. Just like Andrew Cuomo. If you're pro-assault weapon and pro-life, you're not a New Yorker. And there's no place for you in the state of New York.
3: Their problem is not me.
1: I don't want to play it. And then Kathy Hochul. Yeah, Lee Zeldin, Trump, get on a bus, get out of town, go down to Florida. Okay, I did. And like so many New Yorkers, you have to prove your innocence. That's why I never go back. That's why I sold everything. Just why I hired attorneys and accountants, you know, and paid a fortune because there are more New York tax agents in Florida. I've talked to Governor DeSantis about this, and he's... I hope he does something because it is outright harassment. And then you have to prove that you are in Florida, which I have no problem doing. They have these applications that you can put on your phone, and it monitors where you are on any day, and there's nothing that they can do to argue it. Nothing. Not a thing. Anyway, what do you think of that, Linda?
2: I think it is disgusting that what is happening in New York right now. I think that this building grab as opposed to land grab that's happening in New York right now is just another way to crush the city. If you looked online, I don't know if you saw, but there's a huge fire in Penn Station. So people are coming in to see their kids graduate, trying to get to work, whatever. Nobody can get anywhere because Penn Station's on fire again in a month. Okay, I've never seen this in all my years in New York. And people can't get around. And it's all because of Mom Donnie. And the only thing he cares about is going and celebrating Eid and ignoring the, you know, Jewish parade. Mm-hmm. He's a horrible human.
1: I got distracted. Well, let me finish this point. So a Russian drone, did you see this, hit a Romanian...
2: I did see that.
1: ...apartment building. Okay. Romania is part of NATO. We have what is called Article 4, an attack against one nation. Isn't it? Well, Article 4 allows NATO members to formally... start discussions about threats to their security that has come under renewed focus since Russia invaded Ukraine, although they're not a member of NATO, in the wake of multiple incursions by Russian drones and jets into NATO countries' airspace. This has to stop. Now, I don't know. I would say the answer is anytime they invade NATO airspace, whatever invades that space should be shot out of the sky. Hannity, you want to start another war with Vladimir Putin? No. I want Putin to respect the sovereignty of NATO nations. Now, the problem is, you know, and to finish my point about Europe, these countries have adopted radical socialism, climate alarmism. They've neglected the defense, unfettered, illegal immigration without assimilation in massive numbers, massive. And the problem is, if you go to a country, you don't want to assimilate, you want to separate, and then you want to bring the values from the country you left into the country you're going to, which makes no sense to me unless you have some type of agenda. And I never thought in my lifetime Britain would have 100, you know, Sharia courts. I asked Piers Morgan about it. He said, well, they're not binding. I'm not so sure I buy that. And I remember when the issue of no-go zones came up, and people said that's not true in France. Not true. We had a Fox reporter go through a no-go zone and said, yeah, they were told to get the hell out. Police aren't allowed in, fire aren't allowed in, you know, nobody's allowed in. And they govern themselves. And you know, European countries have allowed this to happen. And the numbers of people that would radically alter Western civilization. Look, here's my take. If you... And again, I have no problem with people that of a different faith. But if you're a radicalized, if you believe in radical Islam and Islamofascism and convert or die, and you strap bombs on kids to kill innocent people and they get 72 virgins, I have a problem with that. That's why Biden, most preventable national security disaster in history, never should have let in 12 million plus that we know about, and then, of course, how many gotaways we don't know about from over 200 countries, even countries with terror ties, known terrorists, murderers, rapists, child molesters, other violent criminals, cartel members, gang members. I keep reminding you because we keep suffering from it. And I'm just saying, I don't know if the U when I am going to predict something, and I have nothing to back this up in terms of a source. Okay, everybody, pay attention. I don't think NATO, as we currently know it, as it's currently configured, when Iran is all said and done, is going to exist. And if the president can get all these Middle Eastern countries to recognize Israel and sign on to the Abraham Accords, that will be the most dramatic shift in geopolitical politics you will ever see in your lifetime. Ever. And I'll add one more thing. The Donro Doctrine. Cuba's about to collapse. Maduro's out. We're now friends with Venezuela. President putting pressure on countries in our hemisphere that have been peddling drugs to and killing Americans. That's stopping. You see it every day. Anyway, 800-941-SEAN this Friday as we continue. 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
6: 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Multiple DUIs, a hit-and-run arrest, a cocaine trafficking conviction, and that's just the beginning of U.S. Senate candidate Mark Lynch's rap sheet. Lynch's own business was caught red-handed violating immigration laws, the very laws designed to protect American jobs from illegal workers. And now we learn that some of Lynch's closest advisors think that women shouldn't even be allowed to vote, and also accused the President of the United States of orchestrating 9/11. One advisor even supported an alleged pedophile. 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Palmetto Action is responsible for the content of this advertising, paid for by Palmetto Action, not authorized by any candidate or candidate's committee. www.palmettoaction.com.
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17: A call for peaceful protest in New Jersey. Lisa Brady, Fox News, after days of violent confrontations outside a migrant detention center in Newark.
18: We're urging the public to stay safe and exercise their rights peacefully.
17: State Attorney General Jennifer Davenport just announcing state police are setting up protest zones. A new congressional map aimed at winning another House seat for Republicans in Louisiana wins approval from state lawmakers.
19: Republicans in the Louisiana legislature just intensified the country's already heated redistricting battle ahead of the November midterm elections. They approved a new U.S. House map just 1 month after the Supreme Court struck down the state's previous map as an illegal racial gerrymander. That ruling weakened protections under the Voting Rights Act and intensified President Trump's efforts to protect the Republicans' slim majority in the House.
17: Fox's Carmen Roberts. Republicans already hold four of Louisiana's six congressional seats. The governor is expected to sign that new map into law. Court fights over redistricting continue around the country. A federal judge in D.C. just ruling that President Trump's name was illegally added to the Kennedy Center without congressional approval and that his name must be removed. The judge also blocking the administration's plan to close the venue for renovations. The president meeting earlier with advisors about a deal with Iran that reportedly would extend a ceasefire, reopen the Strait of Hormuz, and end a U.S. blockade of Iranian ports while launching nuclear talks.
20: A wrinkle in the potential diplomacy, though. Before President Trump's long Truth Social post today, one of the Iranian electeds involved, the parliament speaker, said, "We have no trust in guarantees or words. Only actions are the measure. No action will be taken before the other side acts."
17: Fox's Peter Ducey at the White House. No word on any decision as Iran keeps pushing for sanctions relief. New highs on Wall Street. The Dow closing above 51K. 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
17: New questions about accountability in medically assisted death in Canada, where a doctor under scrutiny has been allowed to keep his license.
25: Dr. James McLean of Ontario was placed under mandatory clinical supervision for at least 6 months over complaints linked to Canada's Medical Assistance in Dying program. Officials say in 2023, he briefly evaluated a man suffering from depression and Crohn's disease while outside a coffee shop, then determined he qualified for euthanasia. That patient was medically euthanized a year later. In another instance, they claim he neglected to give a patient one of the three medications used in assisted suicide in Canada and that the patient began breathing again after being declared dead. Lillian Wu, Fox News.
17: Separately, a man who sold lethal substances online to people who killed themselves pleads guilty to counseling or aiding suicide in Canada. Prosecutors dropping 14 murder charges. The state of Massachusetts is suing the nation's largest health insurer, accusing the company of fraud.
26: Massachusetts Attorney General Andrea Joy Campbell accuses United Healthcare Insurance of defrauding the state's Medicaid program, MassHealth, out of more than $100 million by coding lower-income older adults as sicker than they actually are to get higher rates. The plan operates in the state as United Healthcare Community Plans of Massachusetts. Campbell says she's suing to recover the improper payments and triple damages. United Health, in a statement, calls the complaint meritless. Chris Foster, Fox News.
17: Another star player is knocked out of the French Open. Novak Djokovic with a third-round loss to Brazilian teen Joao Fonseca a day after Yannick Sinner's exit. Recapping stocks, May ends with a new milestone for the Dow, topping 51,000 for the first time, finishing at 51,032. Also another record close for the S&P and the NASDAQ as U.S. oil prices slide under $88 a barrel. Elisa Brady, Fox News.
0: Hey, what's up, y'all? This is Jeb Mack from the Jeb Mack Band. 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
3: Weather Channel forecast for the Midlands. Well, we're going to hold on to sunshine here today, as we'll see temperatures reach 87, 68 tonight with a few clouds. A couple of pop-up showers and storms on tap for Saturday. Saturday's high cooler, 79. Clouds on tap for Sunday with a risk of a shower. Sunday's high, 79. Monday, the start of hurricane season. Richard DeWedding at the Weather Channel.
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0: women, Democratic women, just show up and vote. 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
6: Thanks, Chuck Cannon. 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Happy Friday, all. 800-941-SEAN, our number if you want to be a part of the program. A lot, I mean a lot of fallout as it relates to, you know, Jill Biden saying, well, I was watching my husband debate Donald Trump, who's destroying him in this debate, and it looks like he's having a stroke. Well, if you thought that your husband, your spouse, or your wife was having a stroke in public, why wouldn't you race to their assistance, regardless of what the outcome would be? Now, this is getting fast. I never once saw him like that before or after. We'll get to those cuts here in a second, but there's other fallout as well. Most polls show now that Kamala Harris is leading the pack to win the Democratic presidential nomination. Sorry, Gavin. But that's not going to last if Joe Biden has her way, in part in this book. She's accusing Harris of trying to push the obviously cognitively impaired and dementia-addled Joe out the door. And Vice President Harris acted like a courtroom prosecutor in her insistence that Joe immediately endorse her for the 2024 nomination. In this new book of hers, she recounts the conversation when the 46th president told the second in charge, the vice president, he would be the first commander-in-chief not to seek re-election since Lyndon Johnson. Oh, my God, Joe, are you sure? Joe Biden recalls Harris saying, you know, to this excerpt she gave USA Today, when Joe Biden suggested waiting until the next morning to make an endorsement statement, Harris said, I want it sooner. After the president said he would call her back, when I figured this out, the VP pressed, could you do it soon, say in 20 minutes? Ooh, she was ambitious. She was afraid of any opposition. She wanted the appointment. One former Biden aide is livid and apoplectic. You can't really blame them because they went out there and they fed the country the big lie that he's cognitively strong. Alex Thompson, who co-wrote the book released last year about Biden's cognitive decline scandal. And by the way, this is one of the biggest scandals in American history, that he's been flooded with reactions from members of Biden's orbit. A lot of Democrats, including several Biden aides that I have talked to since yesterday when this interview came out, they don't believe her. How could you believe her? And I have to say, there is significant skepticism that she is trying to rewrite this narrative right now. And I've been surprised at the level of anger and frustration. They were all told to go out and tell the big lie. The other big lie is the border's closed, the border's secure. President Trump weighing in. Jill Biden is now out there finally admitting she did not know what went wrong with Sleepy Joe during our spectacular, highly rated 2024 presidential debate, where Joe was not exactly performing to the highest level of debate standards. She said she thought he was having a stroke and various other really bad things, and yet never rushed onto the stage to help her troubled husband as any good wife would do. The only thing she failed to mention was how well I was doing prior to his near total collapse. In other words, as many have asked, did my strong performance in that debate cause him to plain and simple choke, leading to his defeat, or were other reasons the cause? Nobody else knows the answer, but I do. Other Democrats enraged by Biden's debate disaster revelations, and Democrats are starting to turn on Jill Biden. This book is destined to failure. She's probably going to have to pull a Gavin Newsom and buy all the copies herself. Charlemagne the God ripping Jill Biden's confession, you know, gave the Donkey of the Day award to the former first lady. I don't know what the Donkey of the Day is. You're friends with Charlemagne. What is that?
7: I have no idea.
6: Okay. but they're rightly enraged. And then you think about, you know, fake Jake Tapper, you know, never noticed what we've been playing for years. And this, I'm going to take a little time, then we're going to get reaction from our friend Greg Jarrett. Because we have the Robert Hur tapes. We have them. Now Joe Biden's suing the DOJ to prevent these tapes where Robert Hur said that no jury would likely convict him because he would seem like a nice old forgetful man. And then we got some of the details of it. Anyway, Joe Biden telling this nonsensical story about Mongolia. Listen.
7: You know, I went to Mongolia and great pictures. I unfortunately embarrassed the hell out of the leader of Mongolia there. You know, they were doing what they would do at the time of the invasion of the Mongols into Europe in the 800s. And so we're out in the middle of nowhere, and you're looking up in the hill, and you see this tiny line. Now it's a 20-mile horse race with all these kids under the age of 16 on bareback racing to come down. And, you know, they're sumo wrestlers and doing everything they do. And so they walked over, and they had a target, big bales of hay 100 yards away. And these gorillas were, you know, taking shots. And I think, I don't know if it's an embarrassment or to make a point, but they handed the bow and arrow. I'm not a bad archer. But the only problem they were, if I could pull it back, so I had true luck. I hit the I really did.
6: And then Hur asked Biden, if you remember this, when this all came out, where he kept documents, and he can't answer. It says, it's around 2017, 2018, when Bo was deployed or is dying. The only problem is it didn't meet the date of all of this. Here's what he said there.
8: So during this time, we were living in Chambers Road, and there were documents related to the Penn Biden Center or the Biden cancer care shot for your book. Where did you keep papers that related to those things that you were actively working on?
7: Well, I don't know. This is what, 2017, 18, that area?
8: Yes, sir.
7: Remember, in this time frame, my son is either been deployed or is dying.
6: And then he forgets when his son, Bo, died. And the year he left office, didn't remember either of those. When did I leave office? Remember that all came out?
7: What was happening, though, when the month of Bo died, May 30th, 2015, he died.
8: I'm not sure the months, but I think that's right, Mr. President.
7: And what's happened in the meantime is that and Trump gets elected in November of 2016.
8: All right,
7: so
8: 2017
7: here.
8: That's when you left office,
7: so
8: January.
7: But that's when Trump gets sworn in. That's
8: right. Right.
7: Yeah. And in 2017, Bo had passed, and this is personal.
6: And then the ironic thing is, while Jill Biden publicly is privately now admitting the truth, she thought he was having a stroke. Well, here's her praising his debate performance after.
9: Joe, you did such a great job. You answered every question. You knew all the facts. And let me ask the crowd, what did Trump do?
6: I mean, you just can't make it up. Anyway, here now is Fox News legal analyst, best-selling author, number one New York Times best-selling author, friend of the program, our friend Greg Jarrett is with us. He has a new piece out on Joe Biden.

0: hear Joe Biden say, oh, you know, I've squirreled away all this classified. Let me go get it. And he does, and he brings it back, and he starts reading verbatim to, you know, the ghostwriter for his two books, top secret classified information to a guy who has no security clearance. Now, first of all, it's a crime under the Espionage Act for Joe Biden to have stolen and kept classified documents dating all the way back decades to his time as U.S. Senator. And then as vice president, did the same thing. He would take these classified notebooks home and never return them. The government knew for years that Biden had purloined these classified documents, and they turned a blind eye to it. They did nothing about it. They buried it in a shameful case of preferential treatment. So, you know, now Joe Biden is going to court and has through his lawyers to try to cover up the cover-up, to try to keep secret from the American people these self-incriminating tapes. And I don't think, in the end, the federal judge in the case is going to allow it. He is arguing a privacy right, and he has no privacy right. As you and I were talking on the air the other night, you know, these tapes were obtained lawfully by the special counsel by consent in a criminal investigation. So under the Fourth Amendment, Biden has no privacy right. They're in the public and prosecutorial domain. But more than that, Biden was sharing government documents. He doesn't own those. The government owns those. And in fact, they took them back from him after he stole them. So, you know, Sean, you don't get to hide behind imagined privacy rights when you steal government documents. As I say, I think the court is going to say, sorry, Mr. Biden, the public has a right to know, to hear the tapes, going to release them.
1: I think we do have a right to hear it all. All right, quick break, right back more with Fox News legal analyst, best-selling author Greg Jarrett on the other side. Do you know that? I mean, we've been watching the price of gold skyrocket. You ever watch the show, Linda, Gold Rush? I'm obsessed with that show. I just watched season 16.
2: I know you
1: 16.
2: Are.
1: I'm obsessed with it. And I honestly, I feel for these guys when they score the big touchdown and they get, you know, all these millions of dollars in little gold dust that they're mining out of, you know, these obscure areas in the Yukon. I'm happy for them. Anyway, and now the price of gold has gone through the roof. Yeah, there's always fluctuations in the marketplace. You have to expect that. But J.P. Morgan, they're claiming $6,300 an ounce. Banks usually don't make predictions like that. I don't make any predictions. I just know that for my personal peace of mind, ever since I started saving money in my late 20s, somebody got a hold of me, said, put a small portion of your portfolio in gold and silver. I still do to this day. The company that I use is Goldco. 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They're great to do business with. 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

0: We continue now with Greg Jarrett, Fox News legal analyst, number one New York Times bestselling author. You know, you rightly set out the courts eventually, meaning you might get one of these, you know, judicial activists on the court that might side with Biden initially. But there's no way I think that he is going to win this case. It is obvious. Now, there's so many things that I'm hearing. I'm hearing, number one, that we either have or are about to have a copy of Hillary Clinton's server that she thinks or thought that she erased from Bleach Pit. Apparently, some outside entity country, I believe, this is, again, I'm using my sources here, have always had copies of the servers that she deleted with Bleach Pit. Now, that's going to be interesting. One other point, Joe Biden had top secret classified information in not one but four locations, and neither Hillary nor Joe were president. And then you think of the raid of Mar-a-Lago and the double standard and John Solomon's reporting that we all discussed this week and how when people found out, they said this is really problematic as a matter of law. But the Presidential Records Act applied to Trump and he has the right to declassify just by saying it's declassified.
1: Right.
0: And so they had no right to, they didn't have such protection and they never got raided, did they? Did they, Greg Jarrett?
1: No, you know, look, Joe Biden could not avail himself of the protection under the Presidential Records Act because many of the classified documents dated back to when he was a U.S. Senator. One can make an argument that the vice president is covered by the act, but certainly not a U.S. senator. So he had no defense there. And as John Solomon has pointed out, now we discover in the DOJ records that a top prosecutor was deeply concerned, saying, wait a minute, well, you went and raided Trump's Mar-a-Lago when he had declassification authority, complete authority, and did you find out first before you did it whether these documents are even classified? And of course, you and I have discussed ever since the raid that he had declassified these documents, which means there's no probable cause to go to Mar-a-Lago. But they snookered a magistrate into signing off without probable cause. You know, this was the most crooked operation I think I have ever seen by the FBI under Chris Wray and Merrick Garland's Department of Justice. Reprehensible conduct.
0: Really appreciate your analysis. As always, spot on. Probably one of the smartest, brightest legal minds in the country. Greg Jarrett, thank you, my friend. Appreciate you being with us. 800-941-SEAN if you want to be a part of the program.

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1: At 25 now till the top of the hour, 800-941-SEAN, if you want to be a part of the program this Friday. Listen, when you hear news about Israel, I mean, you see what's happening. You see that things have ratcheted up with Hezbollah in Lebanon. And the Israelis, they are not to be messed with. But unfortunately for them, you know, their enemies, they don't target civilian areas. They just don't. They target military targets. Occasionally, yes, there is collateral damage. That is because, you know, these extremist groups usually use hospitals, schools, densely populated areas to fire their missiles at Israel. You see that the enemies fire missiles into densely populated areas like Tel Aviv. And as a result, well, the need for humanitarian assistance inside of Israel has never been greater. They send in these cluster bombs. People are displaced. They need all the humanitarian assistance you can think of, food and water and medicine and clothing and shelter, you name it, they need it. And thank God we have groups like the International Fellowship of Christians and Jews. They are on the ground providing all of that assistance. They can't do it without your help and assistance. And they're asking as these negotiations now move forward, this very sensitive time, hopefully ending or culminating in a historic peace agreement, they're asking for prayers and whatever you can do to help them accomplish their mission. They're even providing mobile medical clinics to the elderly that can't get out of the house, and that's saving lives. Anyway, whatever you can donate, please go to their website, prayifcj.org. That's prayifcj.org today. You know, I've been going through, and there was a very interesting article about all of this today. I mean, I'm looking at how crazy the left is in America. We talked about some of this earlier. The leftist mayor is promoting the trans period pride event, Michelle Wu. Okay. Who is the person this week that actually wanted abortion rights for transgender men? Who is that person, Linda? I talked about it earlier in the week. My memory is failing me. I'm getting Joe Biden-ish. But I'm like, help me. It's sort of like Tallarico saying there's six genders. I can't name the six genders. Can you name six genders? Nobody's been able to call this program and name six genders.
2: No one knows.
1: You know, they have abandoned all sense of civility. And you have guys like James Carville. He's saying the quiet part out loud. I effing hate Trump. He invokes God in his hatred of Trump, which I find amazing. And I don't know, maybe he's hoping that, I don't know, the God of six gender Tallarico is waiting for him in heaven if he accomplishes the mission of doing everything he can do to destroy Donald J. Trump. But
2: now, let me interrupt you for 1 second because I need to answer your question and I didn't want to interrupt, but I don't want us to get lost. So the woman that actually talked about men who are trans that then have the right to potentially become pregnant is the Sex Discrimination Commissioner, but this is the Australian Human Rights Commission.
1: You've got Bernie Sanders, you know, celebrating, you know, this idiot Plattner, the guy with the Nazi tattoo, the communist that is insane. You got him, Elizabeth Warren, Pocahontas, you got AOC, you got the squad AOC. Really, seriously, you know, she was up in double digits now as a potential candidate for president in 2028. You saw the police, by the way, the left is crazy. They had to rush to Amy Coney Barrett's home amid rising threats against conservatives. You saw the guy that got arrested for threatening Erica Kirk. I wish people would just leave this poor woman alone. Will people just leave her alone? Just stop. I just can't take it. You got Zoran, Marxist, Kami, Mamdani launching what he's calling COGE. By a Soros-aligned Democrat, former GOP council member, Mamdani's realizing big government stands in the way of economic growth. Do you realize in that tape yesterday, Mamdani basically said that they can take your house if a landlord has a beehive on the outside of the house, which, by the way, can have. It's happened to me. Did you ever get a beehive on your house?
2: I have them right now. I got wasps' nests.
1: Every year I used to get them.
2: Forget about it.
1: I used to love every year I had sparrows in the same locations in my house. This is years ago when I lived in New York. And they would nest every year. And I'd sit outside and I'd watch the whole process. It was amazing. I loved every minute of it. I would never take down that nest. I mean, I love the fact that they came back every year. It was pretty cool.
2: Listen, he is just making up. This is BS. He is looking for anything. He is taking your property. This is the socialist Marxist mantra. Making up BS and then saying, oh, you know, you're in ill repute of your building. So we're going to take it from you. Do better with it. Redistribute it. And by the way, you're out. It's all crap.
1: Now, you see what's happening with Tallarico. Tallarico is trying to run away from every radical position. This is a vegan campaign in the state of Texas. A welcome mat for illegals. He's against energy in Texas. I mean, the guy's nuts. He believes in six genders. He thinks God is non-binary. Now he's trying to run away from every crazy position he's ever taken. Now, Abdul El Sayed, the guy that was out campaigning with that lunatic Hassan Piker, you know, the guy that, you know, said that America deserved 9/11. You know, I was going to put him on the podcast, and then I said, you know what? I'm not platforming this guy. I'm not. I mean, he can say what he wants. I believe in freedom of speech, but I don't have, he doesn't have to get it from me. Anyway, the Democratic map is collapsing. There was an interesting article about this, an analysis. I forget who, Rod Martin wrote this column. And they talk about what I've been talking about, the Supreme Court racial gerrymandering decision, what happened with the Supreme Court also. But more importantly, the Democrats have doubled down on insane. I mean, I don't think it helps Karen Bass that Hanoi Jane is supporting her. And Spencer Pratt is within 4 points of that poll that came out yesterday. I don't even know Spencer Pratt, but he can't be any worse. You know, at least he would put water in fire hydrants and give people building permits because he's living in a trailer on his property that used to exist in the Pacific Palisades. But the guy that's, you know, just saying the quiet part out loud, and when he keeps invoking God, I'm thinking, oh, he must want to go to the God of Tallarico with six different genders because he's going crazy. But he, you know, he's the guy out there telling the truth. They'll pack the court. They want DC statehood. They want Puerto Rico statehood. And that's James Carville. Now he's going nuttier. I don't, I think he's lost it. I used to know him well. This is not the guy I knew. Listen.
3: And I want us to just think together how much we hate the motherfucker. Yeah, we hate him. And it's a refreshing but genuine visceral hatred we have, and we want him to know that. And the last thing that we should want, and the last thing I want anybody to die, okay, that's no. I don't want him just to be alive this November. I want him to be cognizant, because I want him to know how much the American people hate his guts.
1: You can't make it up. Although my favorite all-time Carville is this.
3: Look, you fat Trump, if you listen to this, you listen good. Because what I'm getting ready to say is what a lot of people in this country speak for, who I speak for. And I speak for a lot of people. You hear me, you fat This is what we believe. You're right. I got Trump derangement syndrome. I hate the mother. And you know what? I don't want to get rid of it. I don't want to get better. I want to get worse. I want to hate him more. I pray to God in heaven, God, rain the righteous rain of Trump derangement syndrome on me. Pray for me, Lord. I'm your vessel on this earth. Pray for the people that listen to this. We want more. We want to hate the son of a so much that we can't see straight. And I feel very sanctified. I feel very encouraged. I feel like that I'm doing the right thing, and that I'll use any and all language at my disposal to share with you how deeply I detest Donald John Trump.
1: God, rain down the righteous rain of Trump derangement syndrome. Let me be your vessel. Man, quick break. Right back to our busy phones. 800-941-SEAN if you want to be a part of the program. 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
7: 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Multiple DUIs, a hit-and-run arrest, a cocaine trafficking conviction, and that's just the beginning of U.S. Senate candidate Mark Lynch's rap sheet. Lynch's own business was caught red-handed violating immigration laws, the very laws designed to protect American jobs from illegal workers. And now we learn that some of Lynch's closest advisors think that women shouldn't even be allowed to vote, and also accused the President of the United States of orchestrating 9/11. One advisor even supported an alleged pedophile. 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Palmetto Action is responsible for the content of this advertising, paid for by Palmetto Action, not authorized by any candidate or candidate's committee. www.palmettoaction.com.
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0: more busy phones, 800-941-SHAWN, if you want to be a part of the program. Our week's roundup and review coming up. Mark Simone and Carol Ross straight ahead. All right, we got a liberal on the line. Let's put him on. John in New York. What's up, John in New York? How are you?
1: Well, all right, here. You know, I watch the CNN. I watch the MS now.
0: It's fake news CNN on this program. Fake news.
1: I know, but I watch the Fox News. 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
0: Thank you, John.
1: 3 o'clock. I think you're a professional man. But I really think that you talk a lot of division. And I don't like the names that you use on other people and what Donald Trump uses on other people. Like, it sounds like six-year-olds in a schoolyard yelling at each other about politics, but kids don't.
0: Well, I mean, it's kind of done a little tongue-in-cheek. I'm not praying to God to rain down the righteous rain of hatred on liberals, or
1: yeah.
0: I'm just saying they need to be defeated because their policies will destroy our country. So I'm fairly consistent, but I'm kind of having fun and making it as entertaining as I can.
1: It just seems like I hear division all the time. No one's trying to really fix this. And I hear you talking about how, you know, Donald Trump does this good and that good. But then, you know, when I hear about their family bilking the American people out of billions of dollars.
0: No, the family's not getting any money, but all of their personal tax returns illegally were made public. Every entity the Trump family owns, their tax returns were made public. That is a crime. People went to jail for it, and a criminal trial was held, and the weaponization under Joe Biden was never greater. They abused their power, and when government abuses power, there ought to be recourse. The recourse will be for other people, not for President Trump.
1: Oh, okay, but, you know, the president is supposed to turn in his tax returns upon...
0: He does, but you know what? You want me to release your tax returns tomorrow?
1: I don't care. It doesn't matter to me.
0: It doesn't matter. But it would be illegal if I did.
1: Oh,
0: it'd be illegal if the IRS did. Now, let me go back to this division issue. Let me ask you a question. You sound like a nice guy. And by the way, thank you for listening, and I'm being sincere. Let me ask you, how do you possibly find middle ground with those that want open borders, sanctuary cities, amnesty, free health care, free education for illegals? You know, Tim Walz just pardoned an illegal convicted of armed robbery before ICE could deport the guy. Where's the middle ground? Where is the middle ground to defund, dismantle, no bail laws, and reimagine the police? Tell me where the middle ground is. Tell me where the middle ground is. You Democrats vote for the largest tax increase in history. Republicans vote for the largest tax cut in history. No tax on tips, overtime, Social Security. Tell me where the middle ground is on all of these significant issues that the American people... How do you reconcile those that want men in women's locker rooms and men, biological men, to play women's sports? Help me out with this. Tell me what the middle ground is.
1: You threw a lot at me, but...
0: No, just pick one or two. Where's the middle ground?
1: The first thing that you said to me was that I was a liberal, and I'm not a liberal, and I'm not a Democrat, and I'm not a Republican. The second thing that I feel that you said wrong was that you're saying that they want open borders. Well, there's a lady in the harbor up here that's got her torch up, and she's telling people to come and immigrate. And that's all started and everything.
0: And guess what? That Ellis Island area that you're talking about in New York City, all four of my grandparents came through there legally. And I have the documents to prove it. And I have it framed.
1: Every picture of my family for as long as there's been cameras, man. And they came.
0: Right, but here's the point. Joe Biden allowed in over 12 million unvetted illegals, many gotaways we don't know about. Known terrorists, over 200 countries, those with terror ties, murderers, rapists, other violent criminals, child molesters, cartel members and gang members. And then we give them sanctuary status and free health care and free education. That is not what that what that woman in the harbor holding that torch is about, is it? All I'm asking is come in legally. Is that so unfair?
1: I think that's right, too. Absolutely.
0: Then you should be critical of Democrats because they created the biggest preventable national security disaster in history.
1: Like, how about that prison down there in Texas? I can't remember the name of it. The one where the kids are drinking dirty water and people are dying in these things and they're building them all over the country and everything. What is with that? This is America, man. You know, we're...
0: All right, look, if you can think, call me next week. I want you to think about the four items I gave you, and there are many more. They want to pack the courts. You know, they want all these things they want to do. D.C., Puerto Rico, state. You call me next week and tell me where the middle ground is on any and all of those issues. Okay, will you do that?
1: Yes, I will. But maybe you should talk a little bit more about the grift and the billions that they're making.
0: Okay, what I'm asking you to answer a question, you don't ask me a question. Call back, and then we'll have this conversation about, I think you have to defeat the left or else they'll destroy the country. I stand by that. Anyway, listen, John, have a great weekend. I've got a roll.

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4: Holding pattern. Lisa Brady, Fox News. No word yet on a decision from President Trump hours after he posted about a Situation Room meeting on a proposed deal with Iran, which continues to publicly criticize U.S. demands.
5: The U.S. says Tehran must agree to never have a nuclear weapon or bomb and that the Strait of Hormuz be reopened for unrestricted shipping traffic in both directions. If agreed, the memorandum would also extend the ceasefire for 60 days, and the U.S. would lift its blockade of Iranian ports in proportion to Iran allowing the passage of commercial shipping.
4: Fox Business's Ashley Webster in Tel Aviv. Iran also pushing for sanctions relief. President Trump's posting that no money will be exchanged until further notice. A federal judge orders the president's name removed from the Kennedy Center, ruling the center's board overstepped its bounds by unilaterally approving the change.
6: Judge Christopher Cooper says the formal renaming of the Kennedy Center in honor of President Trump must get congressional approval. Separately, the judge is preventing temporarily the administration from closing the Kennedy Center for 2 years for major renovations. Both issues are likely to be appealed.
4: Fox's Jared Halpern at the White House. A different federal judge just ordering New Hampshire to make voter registration easier by allowing people to attest U.S. citizenship even without documents to prove it. That ruling stopped short of deciding whether it's constitutional to require proof of citizenship to vote. New Jersey Governor Mikey Sherrill calling for both sides to cool things down after days of clashes between anti-ICE protesters and federal agents outside a migrant detention center in Newark.
7: New Jersey law enforcement is today establishing a peaceful, protected protest zone in the area right outside Delaney Hall.
4: Homeland Security has denied protester claims about detainee treatment. A mountaineering group just confirming three climbers who fell on Alaska's Mount McKinley are dead, a fourth evacuated. America's listening to Fox News.
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4: The former head of Iowa's largest school district is sent to prison after being caught up in a federal immigration crackdown.
12: Ian Roberts faced up to 20 years in prison, though got two, after pleading guilty in January to falsely claiming to be a U.S. citizen and illegally possessing firearms. Prosecutors say Roberts knowingly lacked employment authorization for nearly all of his two-decade career in education, submitting a counterfeit Social Security card when he was hired as superintendent of the Des Moines Public School District, a district that promises greater scrutiny in its future hiring practices. Roberts is set to be deported to his native Guyana on the completion of his prison term. Jeff Manasso, Fox News.
4: An early morning crash in Virginia leaves five people dead, including two young children, after state police say a bus failed to slow down in a work zone, causing a chain reaction on I-95 near Marine Base Quantico. More than 40 others sent to the hospital. A chaotic morning rush along other parts of the East Coast after an Amtrak work train caught fire on one of the tracks running under the Hudson River between New York City and New Jersey, injuring five workers and forcing Amtrak to cancel service in the Northeast hub.
13: A few tracks opened up by noon, but still more delays and cancellations. Amtrak apologizing for the inconvenience, but city transportation official Jana Lieber says he's skeptical of how the federal agency is run.
14: We have to start recognizing that this is an unacceptable situation. This is like the third time in a row in a matter of a couple weeks that we have knocked out Penn Station.
13: In New York, Lauren Green, Fox News.
4: May ends with new highs on Wall Street. The Dow up 363 points, topping 51,000. The S&P and the NASDAQ also with a record close, and all three higher for the month. The NASDAQ, the biggest gainer, up more than 8% in May. I'm Lisa Brady. This is Fox News.
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17: Weather Channel forecast for the Midlands. Well, we're going to hold on to sunshine here today, as we'll see temperatures reach 87, 68 tonight with a few clouds. A couple of pop-up showers and storms on tap for Saturday. Saturday's high cooler, 79. Clouds on tap for Sunday with a risk of a shower. Sunday's high, 79. Monday, the start of hurricane season. Richard DeWedding at the Weather Channel.
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7: All right, news roundup and information overload hour. 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It's 800-941-SEAN if you want to join us. Now, I've been saying for years, Mark Simone is a friend of mine, and he hosts the number one morning show on our New York affiliate, AM 710 WOR, and Mark is a hoot, and Mark will never leave New York. There are two people that no matter what happens, no matter how radicalized it gets, no matter how high the taxes go, I guess if Zoran Marx's commie Mamdani takes this guy's apartment and confiscates it because he has a beehive and he rents out a basement apartment to somebody, you know, he would still stay. That's how committed he is to New York. He once made the prediction that, no, I'll be back 3 years ago. That prediction is never coming true. Anyway, so Zoran Marx's commie Mamdani. Now, why do I bring this up? Because you got James Tallarico, you got Graham Platner, you got AOC, the squad. You have people like Grandpa Bernie, Pocahontas. They now run the Democratic Party. They have radicalized the entire party. And then you have leaders in name only, weak leaders like Hakeem Jeffries, you know, leader in name only, and Chuckie Schumer, leader in name only, and they're scared to death of him. I mean, you've had all these protesters in New Jersey. You got Cory Booker out there. Enforcing immigration laws is making us less safe. They're removing murderers, rapists, child molesters, cartel members, gang members and murderers and drug dealers. Oh, okay. Whatever you say. Anyway, so Zoran Marxist, commie Mamdani, then we got James Tallarico and all these lunatics that are now running away from their real positions. But he said he was seized control of a building that somebody paid good money for. Property in New York is not cheap, and I know this may be hard for people to relate to. I think it was very hard for people to understand that Mar-a-Lago in Palm Beach is really worth probably anywhere between $1 and $1.567 billion. It is. And you can go online on Zillow or Realtor.com, and you can see it for yourself how crazy the property prices are down there. Anyway, so Mamdani says he would seize control of a building with an active beehive in it. I've had homes with beehives, and I remember once being stupid enough, I didn't get hurt, and knocking down a beehive. And then they tried to attack me. I was able to escape. Listen.
8: We are committed to empowering our housing enforcement teams, whether HPD or the law department, to protect tenants. You know, the other day on Tuesday, when I was asked about a specific landlord, this happens to also be a landlord of a building where there was an active beehive within the building. That's the level of disrepair that New Yorkers have been forced to live with. And when nonprofits or tenants are in a position to take over those responsibilities, we're going to make sure that they are equipped to do a better job than the current landlord who is violating housing law.
7: I could cut a joke here and talk about, well, that might mean free honey and you don't have to subsidize it with, you know, redistribution of wealth. But putting that aside, Zoran Marx's commie Mamdani, we are proud of the fact that we are a sanctuary city. Listen.
8: Our laws and our values are not bargaining chips. We will not be threatened to leave so many of the New Yorkers who call this city home prey to these kinds of cruel policies. We are proud of the fact that we are a sanctuary city. We're proud of that for a number of reasons. One, it is a policy designed to keep New Yorkers safe. Two, we know that here in our city, we are proud of the more than 3 million New Yorkers who are immigrants. I'm one of them. And we know that in a city like this, it is incumbent upon us to live up to the ideals of the Statue of Liberty, not just tell people to come and look at it when they visit from across the world.
7: Wow. There we go. That's his vision of America. Joining us now, the man that will never, ever leave New York, even if they confiscated his own property. He's the host of the number one morning show on our New York affiliate, AM 710 WOR. Our friend Mark Simone and Carol Roth, two-time New York Times bestselling author, You Will Own Nothing, and recovering investment banker. Mark, you said to me you will never, ever, no matter what happens, no matter how bad it gets, you and Curtis, Curtis says New York born, you know, New York bred, and when I die, I'll be New York dead. You're in the same spot, aren't you?
0: You'll all be back, every one of you. One day, you'll all be back. We keep dusting your office every day, keeping it ready for you whenever you come back. And I'm in New York all day, and I've never seen...
7: I no longer have an office there. It doesn't exist.
0: It's still there. We're having... The chair is being oiled every day.
7: Let me ask you. Now, you know, and I know, and Carol knows, that if you buy a studio apartment in New York, you're going to probably pay $1.5 million, and you're living in a closet. Is that a fair assessment?
0: Yes, but right now you can't even rent an apartment. Rentals are through the roof. There's no inventory left. Condo sales, co-op sales are going like crazy. There's more apartment sales this year than last year, 12% more. Obviously, that's just me. A lot of people are coming here.
7: Yeah, but there's still a mass migration out of New York City. Now, Donnie... Carol, you're on the economic side of this. If now he can take somebody's private property because they have a beehive that they didn't remove fast enough and confiscate it and have the city take over that person's apartment, where does that person go for recourse? You know, how does that person get their apartment back? I mean, he's empowering the government to steal it. One more thing. You know, New York State charges a 10% death tax. The federal government has a 40% death tax. Mamdani wants a New York City 50% death tax. That means, and he wants to lower the threshold from $7.5 million, which is not a lot of money in New York. I know that sounds crazy to a lot of people, but it's not. You might own a decent apartment, not a great one, but a decent one. And so that would mean it goes to $750,000. That means you couldn't even pass on your own home to your children or somebody you love. This is madness.
6: It is madness, but it's foundational to what being a communist is. They're not builders. They're not value creators like capitalists. They are agents of destruction. As you mentioned, a couple of years, I had a very successful book called You Will Own Nothing, and that is the mantra of the leftists. They want to take away ownership because they know that ownership means wealth. They know it means power. They know it means independence, and they know it means agency. And if you have power and independence and agency and wealth, you don't need the government. And all they want to do is consolidate that wealth and power for their comrades. And if you look at what Mamdani is proposing, he's not even trying to just have the government take it over, something that can be easily undone with the next administration. They're trying to funnel it to these NGO partners, which we know are the absolute fraud scheme that's been festering for Democrats. They've been looting the American taxpayers. They've been looting this country. And so this is just another part of this scheme that if you're successful, we're going to penalize you, we're going to take it away, and we're going to find a way to funnel it to our comrades, which is exactly the opposite of everything that this country was founded upon.
7: Okay. Mark Simone, let me ask you this. You saw the video, the doxing video of Mamdani going after Ken Griffin of Citadel. Ken Griffin of Citadel had previously committed to investing $6 billion in New York City. Now he's not going to do it. Mamdani tried to meet with him. Ken Griffin told him to pound sand. And you see what's happening in California. They have a referendum on the ballot that would be a wealth tax, like Washington State is adopting a wealth tax, and it would be retroactive to January 1. So what has happened? Mark Zuckerberg, he's out. Elon Musk, he's out. The co-founders of Google, two of them, Larry Page, one of them. You know, three of the four live in Florida. Elon, I believe, is in Texas, although I think he's about to buy a place in Florida. So, I mean, okay, just keep doing what you're doing, but you're going to lose a lot of your revenue. And even Kathy Hochul acknowledged it the other day, but begrudgingly so.
0: Yeah, that video that Mamdani made attacking Ken Griffin turns out to be the most expensive.

0: York, it ends up with badly wounded, injured social workers. It never works, but they just don't follow the science. They don't believe in it.
1: Okay, I mean, and you're losing all this money, all these high-paying career jobs, all this, you know, Wall Street South, Carol, is very real, and I tell people this all the time. Every private equity group, every investment firm, every big bank, they now have more employees in South Florida from Miami to West Palm Beach than they do in New York. They're leaving, and with it, they're taking a lot of money with them.
2: Yeah, we've seen this actually happen because before Ken Griffin was talking to Mamdani, he actually lived in my hometown of Chicago that is also run by commies today, and they drove him out of the city. And what happened is it's his tax base with him. He took all of those jobs that you mentioned, Sean. He took his philanthropy because he had spent a lot of money to improve the city. And now what's happening is that property taxes are skyrocketing across the middle and working class. They're skyrocketing, by the way, in the very poor areas as well. And there's been a massive affordability crisis because they keep driving out the people who are productive, the people who are creating value, and saying, no, you should rely on us, the government, who creates absolutely no value. And it's insanity. And as Mark says, it's completely decoupled from reality. And until there is a major reality check, I think that we're going to continue to see this destruction.
1: All right, quick break. Right back. More with Mark Simone, Carol Roth on the other side. Then your calls, final half hour this Friday coming up, 800-941-SEAN, if you want to be a part of the program.
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7: Lindsey knows what it feels like to lose everything at a young age. Our mom got cancer and passed away. And about a year and a half later, we lost our dad, too. I was just a kid. I remember that day Lindsey came running in and just grabbed me up and hugged me. And he was like, I am so sorry. He said, but it's going to be okay. I'm going to take care of you. And he did. He's always been there for me, no matter what. and it's the

0: and with the people of South Carolina. He works so hard every day. He's passionate about helping people. And you will never find anybody else that cares more and works harder for this state than he does. Lindsay's heart is South Carolina.
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0: Mark Simone, Carol Roth, 800-941-SHAWN, our number. We'll get to your calls coming up this Friday as we continue.
1: I don't know what to tell you, Mark. I have no idea what the weather sucks. How was your Memorial Day weekend? You got rained out again this year. What are you getting out of this experience there?
2: I'm looking out the window now, 80 degrees and sunny. It's a beautiful weekend. You get a rain.
1: Okay, enjoy your 3 months of good weather. I have 12 months of great weather.
2: You're going into hurricane season right now. You got lizards. You got snakes.
1: All right, if a hurricane comes, I get on JetBlue. I fly to New York or fly to Texas. I won't fly to New York, actually, or fly to someplace out of the hurricane zone, and I'll do my show from there.
2: You got older people down there that drive 20 miles?
1: No, the demographics are going lower and lower and lower, dramatically so. Young people have figured out it's better in Florida.
2: Yeah, but the whole summer it's 100 degrees out. You can't go out in the middle of the...
1: No, inland it can get hot. I will agree. But you should be coastal in Florida. That's my advice to people who move to Florida. Although I'm not encouraging liberals to move here. They can stay with you in New York.
2: It's a beautiful state down there, but you have too much pickleball, too much shuffleboard.
1: What don't you like about pickleball?
2: Tennis for lazy people. It's a little...
1: You know what? I can't disagree with you at all. It absolutely is, but it's fun. I've played it. Have you ever played it?
2: Yeah. Again, it's miniature golf. Of tennis. It's shorter.
1: Oh, man, you're cold. You just can't help yourself. Carol will give you the last word.
3: I actually think that Mark might be Batman, and he's trying to save Gotham. And maybe that's why he won't leave, Sean. He's putting out the bat signal. He's trying to rally the troops so he can be the one to save New York and bring it back to its glory. He just can't admit that. But I'm gonna spill the beans for everybody.
1: Well, if Steve Hilton pulls off a miracle in California, I might believe there's a shot at one day a Republican returning to office and being a good governor. I don't think so. I think New York City is gone forever. I mean, it's just dominated 9-1 by liberal socialist Marxists like Mamdani, and I don't get it. I really don't. But I admire you both. You're committed to your principles. I just don't get it. Anyway, Mark Simone, thank you. Carol Roth, thank you. Appreciate both of you.
3: Hi, thanks, Sean.
2: Thanks.
1: All right, guys, thank you. Mark, I'm praying for you. I'm hoping for the best for you. 800-941-SHAWN is our number if you want to be a part of the program. Listen, Father's Day, it's getting closer. I have a great gift for Dad. 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
1: Dell stock soaring Friday. The PC maker experiencing major demand for its AI servers that are powered by chip giant NVIDIA, in turn boosting its profit and revenue forecast. The U.S. Securities and Exchange Commission said it's looking to get rid of a Biden administration climate rule. Chinese electric vehicle maker BYD unveiling a new self-driving chip that's significantly cheaper than NVIDIA's. Universal Music Group declining Pershing Square Capital's $65 billion buyout bid, calling it undervalued. Our neighbor to the north showing signs it could be in a recession. Canada's economy contracted in three of the last five quarters. Wall Street ending the week with a rally. The Dow soaring 364 points, S&P 500 rising 16, NASDAQ gaining 55. And that's your Fox Business Report. I'm Laura Cantor, invested in you.
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1: All right, 25 till the top of the hour this Friday. Your call's coming up, 800-941-SEAN, if you want to be a part of the program. 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
1: The Treasury Secretary, Scott Bessin, I have really come to like this guy. He's no holds barred. He's doing a press conference. You know that Caroline Leavitt is out on maternity leave, and they've sent out Marco Rubio, I thought, crushed it, and then they sent out the vice president, and then they sent out Scott Bessin. Scott Bessin, man, yesterday, he takes on Gavin Newsom, and I just loved it. Just called him stupid. Listen.
3: Governor Gavin Newsom has floated this idea of a 100% state tax on Californians who receive money from President Trump's anti-weaponization fund. Your response to the governor's call for 100% tax?
4: There's no cure for stupid.
1: There's no cure for stupid. Poor Gavin. He's losing now. He's actually losing to Harris and Pete Buttigieg. And you know who's rising fast is AOC. Now here's Bessent cracking a joke at the press briefing as well.
4: I will mention that 3 weeks ago, I got an honorary degree from the University of South Carolina. So if you really want to get a question, you can call me Dr. Bessent.
5: Mr. Secretary, I have two questions for you. But just to follow what you said about the...
4: Well, you didn't call me doctor, so I only get one.
5: Well,
4: I almost own this. Gray hair. No, gray hair. No, you don't have gray hair. Well, maybe you do.
5: You wrote resilience on your cabinet note meetings. Mm-hmm. Several times the photographer zoomed into it. Are you trying to keep the president calm? Are you trying to keep yourself calm? Why did you write all those notes?
4: So people could look over my shoulder, photograph them, and think they got a scoop.
1: This guy's got a wicked sense of humor. And he, you know, when you first meet him, you think, he's probably like one of these nerdy economic guys. No, he's funny, wickedly funny. I've spent time with him. Last night, Linda, I'm not sure if you were watching Hannity, the TV show, but we sent the Federalist Brianna Lineman to AOC's district. Did you see that?
6: It was great. I thought amazing. It was a great segment, and I could not believe the answers.
1: Okay. Well, we did a man on the street. It was really well done. Let me play it here for you.
7: Did you vote for AOC?
8: The bartender, no. I voted for the stewardess that works at American Airlines. No, I didn't vote for it.
7: So you live in this district. Have you ever seen AOC walking down the streets here?
9: No.
7: Would you like to see her here?
9: Yeah, we'd like to see her so she can tell us, you can tell her some of the problems we have in the area.
7: You ever seen her actually roaming around?
8: No, not at all. Never saw her. She's mostly up in Jackson Heights or in the Bronx because she goes to the bigger communities that will surround her and give her the reflection that she wants on all her answers, but she never answers a question.
7: Did you vote for AOC?
9: Yes.
7: What is one thing that AOC has done that you like?
9: I don't know that I could... I don't...
10: I don't pay attention to those particular details, but I don't know that I can think of something. I'm sorry.
7: Did you vote for AOC?
11: Yes.
7: All right, what is one thing that she's done that you really like?
11: I don't remember anymore.
7: What has she done for your district?
10: I think she, for instance, she helped bring 30,000 books to school kids within the district.
7: Has she done anything during her time in Congress that has made your life better?
10: No.
1: Nobody ever sees her. It's just typical. Is there anything I need to get on you about? I don't think
6: so.
1: No,
6: I'm perfect. I'm doing everything great this week. I'm having a banger of a week, I'll tell you what.
1: All right. I don't see much backsliding today. So we'll stay off the hate list. Patricia, South Carolina, next on the Sean Hannity Show. What's up, Patricia? How are you?
12: I'm fine, thank you. I hope you're well. I was listening to you talking to Mark Levin yesterday about Rush, and it just reminded me of how much he's missed. And my husband treated me on a trip to Cape Girardeau on our way of traveling out west, and it was just wonderful. They have a huge mural with different things about Cape Girardeau, and Rush is prominently displayed there. It was a great trip, and he is missed.
1: He is missed. Nobody can replace him. Babe Ruth, we all owe him a debt of gratitude. You know, I love Patricia. You know, people for years, you're not Rush Limbaugh. I'm like, you're right. I'm not going to argue. I agree. He's Babe Ruth. What do you want me to say? I'm lucky enough to play in the lineup with Babe Ruth. That's how I look at it. Right?
12: There you go. Yes.
1: Well, we do miss him. It's been 5 years. I hope Catherine is coming on the program. You know what? I'd love to get an update how she's doing. I know she's friends with Laura and Eric Trump, and they're very good friends, and they stay in touch a lot. But I hope that happens. Thank you, Patricia. I hope you have a great weekend. 800-941-SEAN. If you want to be a part of the program, let's say hi to John in my free state of Florida. John, hi. How are you? Glad you called.
13: Hello, fellow neighbor Sean.
1: What's going on, Big John? Glad you called, sir. I don't know if you saw DeSantis on TV last night. He was awesome. He's now looking to cut property taxes in the free state of Florida.
13: Absolutely, and we operate on a budget that is much less than New York City. Amazing, isn't it?
1: Isn't that New York City? 9 million people. Florida, 23 million people. New York City's proposed budget is more than the entire free state of Florida. Florida has real policing. I mean, the best police, law enforcement in the business. They have the best infrastructure. And, I mean, the best weather, and one city of 9 million people needs more money because of all of their social welfare programs and the worst infrastructure and no policing. It's insane.
13: Absolutely. And you feel safe walking around as a general rule, which is really nice.
1: Of course. No? As a general rule, I mean, there's bad people everywhere. And you know what they do? They arrest them. They arrested 250 illegals, I think, last night or the night before in our free state.
13: Mm-hmm. Yes, sir. Yes, sir. As a general rule, you feel safe. And they arrest people, and then they get put in jail, and it's safe. The legal system still works. Absolutely.
1: It absolutely does. Very, very different environment. John, thank you. You have a great free state of Florida weekend, my friend. Tom in Tennessee. I like Tennessee, too. A lot of Americans moving to Tennessee, the Carolinas, Texas. I think number one state is my free state of Florida. What's going on? How are you, Tom?
14: I'm doing great, Sean. How are you, man? And yeah, I love the income tax free state of Tennessee. It's definitely a blessing. So, Florida, I guess, is the same. But either way,
1: I happen to love Nashville. I got to know Nashville when I worked in Athens, Alabama. It was Huntsville, Alabama. And I was right next to 65. And I drive the 90 minutes up to Nashville, and I got to once be a guest MC at Opryland. How cool is that?
14: That's awesome. And Huntsville, Athens area, 30 minutes from where I'm from, 20 minutes off of 65. The Democrat Party continues to just lie about everything. And I heard you speaking to a guest earlier about how do you come to terms with that? How do you meet in the middle? And Sean, honestly, I think as conservative Christian Americans, there's no way to meet in the middle with a party that stands for everything that, well, quite frankly, our Lord and Savior Jesus Christ stands against. You know, lying and, you know, the abortion issue, the transgender issue.
1: Yeah, why didn't the Pope, who's meeting with Brendan Johnson, David Axelrod, J.B. Pritzker, I wonder if he ever brought up their position on abortion, considering the church's position on abortion. He certainly didn't do it publicly the way he attacked Donald Trump by saying God never approves of any conflict, which, by the way, is not exactly my interpretation of the Old Testament. And if you could believe the God of the New Testament is the same as the Old Testament, and I do, then God did put his seal of approval many times on conflict.
14: Absolutely. And it's our job as good men to stand up against evil, because all it takes for evil to prosper is for good men to do nothing. That's why I love your show. Glad you're out there doing what you do every day. And, you know, I just wish that most people would take the facts for what they see, instead of just trying to listen to some post 30-second clip narrative where I think most of the left gets their information, because that's about as long as a conversation as you can have with any of them about it, because all they've got is a few talking points and a few complaints and what about this and what about that, when really we can all just sit there and look at provable facts, like Mark was saying earlier about the science of socialism. It's science, it's socialism, it's called political science, but yet they still deny reality every single day. So glad you're out there pounding the truth home for them. But
1: thank you for letting me do it. I appreciate it. I love our friends in Tennessee. You guys are awesome. And I miss Cracker Barrel. There's no Cracker Barrel where I live. I wish there was.
14: Awesome. You got the Waffle House.
1: I have to go far for that, too. And there's no In-N-Out Burger. I mean, those are three improvements I'd make to Florida. And they're moving to your state of Tennessee. They're moving to Franklin. Tom, appreciate you, man. You have a great weekend. Thanks for checking in. Carl in New York. What's up, Carl? How are you, sir?
15: Oh, hi, Sean. How are you? Thanks for having me.
1: What's going on?
15: Not very much. Years ago, I was on your program on Black Conservatives. I'm an immigrant from Jamaica. And
1: yes, sir.
15: The reason I'm calling you, Sean, for America 250... I think there's something missing. Years ago, I, as an immigrant, I tried to figure out the why in America. Why is everybody coming to America? What makes America exceptional? And I got an answer from Glenn Beck's excellent book, The Original Argument, The Federalist Case for the Constitution Adapted for the 21st Century. And what I think is missing for America 250, my wish, John, I wish that maybe you, Mark Levin, and other prominent conservatives would again highlight the Federalist Papers, because it's ultimately the user manual for the Constitution. Without it, we probably wouldn't have had the Constitution.
1: Let me give you a suggestion, because I had the great one on my podcast, and we just dropped it a day and a half ago. Why don't you watch it? Because we talk a lot, because Mark writes about this a lot in his books, Liberty and Tyranny, you know, Ameritopia, you know, Why Democrats Hate America, all these great books he's written, all number one bestsellers. And he talks a lot about it. And I'll also add one other thing you can look to. We've partnered with Americans for Prosperity. And they have a website, AFP Hannity, or is it, what is it, AFP.com/Hannity or AFPHannity.com. And they're going to send you all these materials, and they're asking everybody to go back to our founding documents and read them on the 4th of July. You know, so I love what you're suggesting. I think people should read it. It's a great foundation, and you'll learn a lot. I spent a long time since I've looked at them. It's time for me to go back and revisit it.
15: But you know what, Sean? As you know, if someone has a devout love for America, we'll read these things. They're not easy to read because our founders put a lot of thought into the design of America. Most people nowadays, they're forming their opinions on little snippets. The left and the regressives, I don't call them progressives, they're slowly trying to manipulate the founding principles of America, what we mean. And I'm hoping that every now and then, so for example, they always target the Electoral College. And it would just be good, I think it would be excellent if there was like a film or a documentary on the Federalist Papers And we to explain why a lot of those arguments are still valid today for today's problems.
1: Well, I appreciate your insight. If you get a chance, my strong suggestion is watch the Levin podcast. I think you'll get a lot out of it. It's not just our founders and our framers, you know, the Declaration of Independence, our Constitution, but also the great philosophers that they studied in detail to create, you know, as Ben Franklin famously was asked at the Constitutional Convention, you know, is what's the result? He said, it's a republic if you can keep it. We're now at the if you can keep it part. So hang in there, my friend. I appreciate you. I think that's great advice. 800-941-SEAN if you want to be a part of the program. 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

right, that's going to wrap things up for today. Hannity tonight, 9 Eastern, on the Fox News Channel. We'll check in with Brianna Lyman. She hits the streets for us again tonight. Dave Asman, the great one, Mark Levin, Jimmy Failla, Charles Payne on the economy. We've got it all. News you'll never get from the legacy media mob. 9 Eastern tonight on Hannity. We'll see you then, back here Monday. Have a great weekend, and thank you for making this show possible.

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3: Mark Lynch claims he's the conservative choice to represent South Carolina, but his past tells a different story. Multiple DUIs, a hit-and-run arrest, a cocaine trafficking conviction, and that's just the beginning of U.S. Senate candidate Mark Lynch's rap sheet. Lynch's own business was caught red-handed violating immigration laws, the very laws designed to protect American jobs from illegal workers. And now we learn that some of Lynch's closest advisors think that women shouldn't even be allowed to vote, and also accused the President of the United States of orchestrating 9/11. One advisor even supported an alleged pedophile. 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Palmetto Action is responsible for the content of this advertising, paid for by Palmetto Action, not authorized by any candidate or candidate's committee. www.palmettoaction.com.
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5: Still waiting, I'm Tom Rigotti, Fox News. President Trump has yet to make a final determination on a peace deal with Iran. Several of his demands sound very familiar. Fox's Peter Ducey is at the White House.
6: President Trump has a lot to consider. We know that. He laid out, though, the main points that he is thinking about in a very long Truth Social post. But these are the highlighted bullets, my highlights. The Hormuz Strait must immediately open, no tolls. Ships caught in the strait due to our amazing and unprecedented naval blockade, which will now be lifted, may start the process of heading home. Enriched materials, sometimes referred to as nuclear dust, will be unearthed by the United States in close coordination in conjunction with the Islamic Republic of Iran, plus the International Atomic Energy Agency, and destroyed. No money will be exchanged until further notice. And with that, so far, so good for experts.
5: Former Attorney General Pam Bondi testifies in a closed-door hearing over her handling of the Epstein files. Fox's David Spunt with the latest.
7: She left after about 3.5 hours of questions from Democrats and the sole Republican, James Comer. Ms. Bondi was seen entering the building with a bandage on her throat. She's recovering from thyroid cancer. Now, the transcribed interview took place behind closed doors. She was not under oath. This was not a deposition. It was not videotaped. She was fired from her position as Attorney General early last month. She was on the job for about 14 months. And from the moment she came into office, the Jeffrey Epstein files were a recurring problem she just could not escape. Last July, the DOJ put out a memo announcing the Epstein case would essentially be closed. In the following months, the DOJ eventually, under pressure, released millions of pages of documents, but no definitive so-called client list.
5: Some Epstein survivors were at the hearing today, pressing government officials to do more in the investigation. Records on Wall Street today for all three indices. The Dow up 363 points. 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
11: A judge orders President Trump's name be removed from the Kennedy Center. Fox's Jerry Halperin reports.
12: The Kennedy Center board overstepped its bounds, a federal judge rules, by unilaterally adding President Trump's name to the Kennedy Center. Judge Christopher Cooper says the formal renaming of the Kennedy Center in honor of President Trump must get congressional approval. Separately, the judge is preventing temporarily the administration from closing the Kennedy Center for 2 years for major renovations. Both issues are likely to be appealed. At the White House, Jared Halpern, Fox News.
11: Anti-ICE demonstrators continued their protest in front of an illegal immigration detention center in Newark. Some of the protesters are now under investigation after shouting threats at agents. One video captures the suspect saying he was going to kill an agent and his family. New Jersey Governor Mike Sherrill, who supports the demonstrators on her solution to the chaos.
13: New Jersey law enforcement is today establishing a peaceful, protected protest zone in the area right outside Delaney Hall.
11: The protest began Wednesday after detainees said they were going on a hunger strike over what they say are deplorable conditions. New York's governor has signed a bill into law limiting cooperation with ICE.
14: The bill, signed by Governor Kathy Hochul, a Democrat, restricts local police from cooperating with ICE agents. And that's not all.
15: We are banning masks for all law enforcement in the state of New York. Next, we are also making sure that people have a constitutional right to go to court if the federal government, ICE agents, have violated their rights.
14: Some New York law enforcement officials object to the bill and have threatened legal action. The announcement comes a day after Massachusetts Governor Maura Healey, also a Democrat, outlined new guidance that includes barring ICE access to certain parts of schools, child care providers, health care facilities, and places of worship. In New York, Tanya J. Powers, Fox News.
11: I'm Tom Rigotti. This is Fox News.
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16: And good evening, everybody. Welcome to Sports Talk. It is finally Friday here on Sports Talk. Great to have you with us. Hope you had a terrific day. Looking forward to a great weekend. Short week we had, right? Short week. Kind of feels like it should be Thursday, but it's really Friday. So we're looking
17: Speak
16: forward
17: for yourself.
16: To the weekend.
17: We were here Monday.
16: Yeah, that's true, but it still felt off to me. Well, I was traveling Tuesday, so Tuesday, Monday felt like a Saturday. Tuesday felt like a Sunday. So this should really be like a Wednesday. So, but it's
17: You'd
16: not.
17: Like
16: it's Friday. No, we're not doing that. We're not giving any days back. That's for sure. Welcome in, and wow. I mean, this is better than the NCAA basketball tournament when you talk about drama. And you talk about Cinderellas, and you talk about upsets. First day of the NCAA baseball tournament is just crazy. How about Upstate? How about your Upstate Spartans going into Tuscaloosa and knocking off Oklahoma State 8-5? And they earned that thing because they had the lead, and Oklahoma State came back and tied them, and they went back in front, and Oklahoma State had some opportunities to tie it or go back in front, and Upstate said, no, sir, not on our watch. So that is their, I think I'm right, because I think they went 0-2 at Clemson last year, if
17: That's
16: I'm not
17: correct.
16: Mistaken. So congratulations to the Spartans, Bergie, their first NCAA tournament victory.
17: It was outstanding, Phil. And you get to a point, and we try and stay as neutral as we can. But when this situation, I was pulling hard for Upstate. And when they got out of a mess in the eighth inning, I was like, they're going to get this done. And it was fascinating, too. Some of their early runs came in on mistakes made by the opponent. Mm-hmm. And you would have thought, you know, Upstate in a situation, Oklahoma State, with all the tradition they have, they would be used to playing in an NCAA regional. But as much like a basketball, opening round of the NCAA tournament, when things start going against the favorites, they tighten up. And it was almost like that was the case. And Upstate appeared to play a lot more relaxed today than the Cowboys did. You're right. They earned that win. Took advantage of, I think, three errors, several wild pitches, and just did enough to get that win. And that's a huge victory for them.
16: Huge, huge. And now they sit back and they wait to probably face Alabama. Winner's bracket to side of things tomorrow. But what a day for the program at Upstate and Coach Sweeney. And we're going to try and catch up with him if we can catch him. I'm sure that they are, well, you can't celebrate too much, but they're probably going to take a moment to let this sink in a little bit. I would. Mm-hmm. I would sit back and enjoy the moment. So big, big win. But that was just an indication of what the day was like. Nothing's more shocking than what Milwaukee did to Auburn, 13-8, and it was 12-0 early. This is where we talked about how do you handle your pitching? You know, you're the top seed, or you're a higher seed, and you're going to throw not your best. They're going to throw their best. If you're facing the 3 or 4 seed, they're going to throw their best at you. And so if you catch their best on a good day, and you're not able to manufacture runs, and they put a few runs together. But the thing here that's astonishing is that Milwaukee put so many runs together.
17: Oh, yeah.
16: 13-8, a winner over Auburn. And they led, like I said, it was 12-0. It wasn't even close. And they never let Auburn really get back in this thing. So there's a slap to the face of the almighty SEC, huh?
17: Had a couple today. The best game of the day by far was East Carolina and Tennessee up in Chapel Hill. If mm-hmm. that's an indication of what that regional is going to look like, you just need to be plugged into that all weekend long, because that game was terrific. I mean, they go to the ninth inning. East Carolina gets a home run to take the lead. Tennessee with two outs in the bottom of the ninth down to their last bat, and they get a home run to tie it, and it just went back and forth. Terrific game. But again, you know, East Carolina knocks out an SEC team in Tennessee, and it would not surprise me. I still think North Carolina is probably the team to beat in that regional, mm-hmm. obviously, with their pitching. But it would not surprise me if East Carolina does not give them fits if they meet tomorrow. And, Phil, it goes back to your point. Excuse me. First off, 14-inning game. The first time an NCAA regional had gone 14 since back in 2023 when Tennessee and Clemson went 14 up at Doug Kingsmore. And, crazy game there, too. But it goes back to your initial points about this having more drama than the NCAA men's basketball tournament does, because we'll see maybe one mid-major, if you will, mm-hmm. knock off and upset somebody in the first round, but maybe two, but not anything to the degree that we've seen so far today. And it begs the question, why? Why is baseball, top to bottom, maybe more competitive than basketball is?
16: Well, I just think you've got first of all, the pitching can offset everything.
17: True.
16: You know, you get that right pitcher going for you, and it can offset everything. And then again, I think there's just a better balance of talent. I mean, all these teams that are in the field have talent. Some of them are talented, say, 1 through 15, really talented 1 through 15 on their roster, not counting pitchers. Others are talented 1 through 6, but they still have some talent, guys that can hurt you. And everybody's got a pitcher or two. As Coach Holbrook said last night, you get to this stage, everybody's got one or two good pitchers. Now, the really good teams go deeper, of course, and they have a deep bullpen. But like I said, if you can have that kind of day, get good pitching, and have that kind of day, the lower seed can often win. And we've seen it before. We've seen the lower seed win. I just can't remember an opening day where it's been this full of drama and upsets. Kentucky won. Kentucky beat Wake Forest. Here is the Wildcats won this game in the ninth inning, top of the ninth. Mm-hmm. There was a tie game. Jace Farish reached on a single. With one out, he stole second. Then he stole third. Then he scored on a wild pitch to put him up. And then they set down Wake Forest in order in the bottom of the ninth to walk off with that win 6-5. So, you know, Kentucky, we questioned them being there last night, but hey, they're advancing in the winner's bracket.
17: And the stealing of third is going to keep Wake Forest's coaching staff up the entire night, Phil, because it should have never happened. I was watching that game, and basically he steals second, as Kentucky is wont to do. They're very good at running the bases. But then he almost strolls over to third, and they don't even look at him. Mm-hmm. They basically just allowed him to get to third in a tie ball game in the ninth inning. It's as poor a defensive mindset as you could possibly have. And the guys on TV just ripped Wake Forest for that, said that it makes no sense why you'd let him take third. And then they pay for it with the wild pitch, because if he's not at third base, he obviously doesn't score on the wild pitch.
16: Yeah, yeah. All right, so let's go through the scores, because there's other stuff going on. We can tell you that the Citadel game has been delayed because of rain in Atlanta. Citadel in Oklahoma, now looking at, what, a 7 o'clock first pitch in Atlanta. And then you've got Coastal Carolina and Northern Illinois, and that's looking like right now it's scheduled for an 8 o'clock first pitch, and we'll see if that holds there. So going to be a little bit of a late night there for those of us in the state following these teams. But to give you an overview of the other games to this point, we've got the nation's number one seeded team, UCLA, on its heels right now. They're in the bottom of the ninth in Los Angeles, and it's 3-2 St. Mary's. St. Mary's scoring a run. It was a 2-2 game when I left the house watching this game. And St. Mary's scores a run to go up 3-2. And we'll see if they can hang on to that lead. It would be a huge upset now.
17: Massive.
16: Here in the ninth, there is one out and one on for UCLA. They have a runner on first after a leadoff single and a strikeout. So they've got a runner on first, one out, and they're trying to catch up. A home run in the top of the ninth, a solo homer to right by Jack Johnson, of course. Why wouldn't Jack one out of there? Jack Johnson, homer to right to put St. Mary's up, and we're watching that one closely. Florida State is only leading St. John's 2-1 in the top of the fourth. So, I mean, if you're Coastal and you're not, you can't count your chickens now. After watching everything that's going on today, I'm sure that Kevin Schnall is telling his guys, hey, man, don't take anything for granted. You got to go play great baseball. But you want to see Florida State burn as much pitching as possible. They're only up 2-1 in the top of the fourth against St. John's. Here's another one that is a teetering on the brink of a major upset. Lamar is leading Texas A&M 5-3 in the bottom of the seventh. So that one is in danger as far as a national seed is concerned. Nebraska is leading South Dakota State in the seventh, but it's only 2-1. West Virginia is leading Binghamton in the bottom of the fourth, but it's only 2-1. VCU and North Carolina just getting underway. They're scoreless in the bottom of the first. Georgia out to a 6-0 lead on Long Island in the bottom of the fourth. And Missouri State's taking a 1-0 lead on Arkansas in the top of the first. Tarleton State and UC Santa Barbara just getting underway. Now, other finals today. Well, Little Rock beat Southern Miss 7-4. We didn't touch on that. Little Rock beat Southern Miss 7-4. Florida barely got past Rider 8-7. Rider was leading that game much of the way, I think. And then Florida rallies, and Florida wins it 8-7. We told you about Milwaukee beating Auburn 13-8. Kansas down Northeastern 6-3. Upstate over Oklahoma State 8-5. Texas, no trouble with Holy Cross, 19-1. Mississippi State, 10-1 over Lipscomb. Washington State beat Oregon State 3-2. And Georgia Tech defeated Illinois Chicago 22-5. How many homers did they hit?
17: They hit 7. And they actually trailed that game 2-0 early.
16: Wow. 22-5.
17: They outscored 22-3 the rest of the way.
16: Wow. How about Liberty beating Boston College 4-3? And you mentioned East Carolina beating Tennessee 7-3. So I don't know what the total is of the lower-seeded teams beating the higher-seeded teams today, but it has to be a pretty significant number. Would you say it's like 6 or 7 or 5 or 6?
17: It'd be close to getting to half of the games that have gone down thus far. The lower seeds have won and advanced into the winner's bracket. I mean, it's been a remarkable day. And again, St. Mary's is one out away from beating UCLA.
16: Wow. I mean, the only thing that saves, the difference is, of course, it's sudden death in the basketball tournament. Here you have the benefit of double elimination, you know, because in baseball the theory is, well, you know, pitching is so important, you've got to test your pitching. Thus, we'll do double elimination to test everybody's pitching, how deep your pitching is. Really?

0: their next to last strike against St. Mary's.
1: But you know, these teams that are winning or pulling off the upsets, they can't relax because if you're going to lose a game in the tournament, okay, now the metrics are against you if you lose the opening day. The metrics are heavily in favor of teams that open 1-0 and 2-0, obviously. But in my theory, my way of thinking, if you're going to lose the first game of the tournament. Why is that? Because of the scheduling. So you lose the first game of the tournament. So you've got the rest of the day to get off your feet. You're going to play the first game of the day the next day on Saturday.
0: Right.
1: But you're going to have a full day and night to rest and get your pitching ready and all that kind of stuff. So now, of course, you got to win. If you win in the loser's bracket, the first game of the loser's bracket on Saturday, you got the rest of the day off, rest of the night off. The team that loses the second game, which is typically a night game, the team that loses that game has got a lot less time to turn around and get ready to play a loser's bracket game the next morning. So you have an advantage rest-wise and preparation-wise. I've seen a lot of teams, you know, they win that first game, but then they lose that second game. They lose in the second game on Saturday, and it's a late night game, and you're getting home and getting to the hotel 1 o'clock in the morning. You got to be back at the ballpark at like 8 a.m., 9 a.m. Right. For an 11 o'clock start a lot of times. You got no time to get ready. And the other team's ready to go, and they beat your brains out. So I'm just saying, if you're going to lose, you want to lose the first game of the tournament because the schedule sets up in your favor.
0: Well, and remember, they've made a scheduling change to allow for, to prevent that from happening. But you'll remember for the longest time, you played two games on Friday, but then Saturday there was that triple header. So you had the loser's bracket game, then the winner's bracket game, then you came back and had another elimination game, and the momentum that you would have carried over from winning that first game versus your team just losing is a huge advantage.
1: By the way, Kendall Rogers of D1 Baseball reported today that Coastal Carolina coach Kevin Schnall and West Virginia coach Steve Sabins are the top two candidates for the South Carolina vacancy. So there you go, from Kendall Rogers and his
0: sources. We have not heard Sabins' name at all, have we?
1: No, we have. That's been one of the names that the insiders have been posting and talking about.
0: Gotcha.
1: With Sabins. Saw him last year at Clemson. You know, he brought West Virginia into that regional. It was upstate and Clemson and Kentucky and West Virginia, I believe. And I believe West Virginia, I think they won that regional last year. Yeah, they sure did because, they certainly did win that regional at Clemson last year. So he's only in his second year as the head coach at West Virginia, but he's been there a lot of years, you know.
0: Right.
1: And so, you know, if you're given the opportunity to come back to civilization and leave West Virginia, I think you jump all over that, you know. And he's got teeth. That's unlike most people in West Virginia. He's got a full set from what I saw.
0: They want to run him off because of that. And by the way, St. Mary's has upset UCLA. It
1: just
0: went
1: that?
0: Final.
1: How about that, Plumber? The Plumber's here. How you doing, Plum?
2: Fine and dandy.
1: Good. All right, our phone number, 888-898-2525, if you want to join us. And our text line number is 803-900-4847. Clemson got a commitment again today. Julian Cromartie, the son of Antonio Cromartie. They couldn't get Antonio Cromartie when they recruited him out of high school. He went to Florida State and became a great, and then went to the NFL as a first-round pick. But they got the son. If the son's half as good as the dad, they got a good player.
0: No doubt.
1: He's a tall wide receiver at 6'4". We'll be back after the break. 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

0: 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If you're listening to us over the airwaves around South Carolina, great, great. 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And on Twitter, SC Sports Now, or X, as the case may be. So however you're getting us, we appreciate it very much. So what were you saying, Bergie? It's a historic day in L.A.?
1: Yes, it is. According to Jacob Rudner, who just tweeted this out, and he writes for Baseball America, it's the first, UCLA is the first number one national seed to lose that 1-4 opening game in NCAA tournament history.
0: Wow. That's saying something.
1: Now watch them bounce back and win the whole thing.
0: Yeah.
1: Or is it going to be they win the next year the way Virginia did in the men's basketball tournament a couple years back?
0: No, they don't look ahead. They got another chance. That's the thing about baseball. You can you can bail yourself out. And
1: no doubt.
0: And obviously, I don't know who they used pitching-wise today, but obviously, here I go again saying obviously. It's not obvious, but I would imagine they didn't use their top guys. And so they'll have their top guy ready to go tomorrow in the loser's bracket, and that's how you have to dig your way out. And it will be a this is where, you know, when it gets to Sunday and Monday, you really put stress on these arms. Because in some cases, you're asking some guys to go back out there. They've already thrown 80, 90 pitches, if not more. You ask them to go through another 20 or 30. And, you push them to the limit here. No question about it. You push them to the limit. We have a state champion in high school baseball. Well, last night, Southside Christian won the state championship in that class, which I believe is it 3A? 3A?
1: Southside, that's right. I keep forgetting they bounced these guys up.
0: Yeah, I think they're 3A. Clinton just won the 2A state championship.
1: My boy's getting it done. Second in 4 years for them.
0: Walk-off fashion. Thank you, Justin Mathis, for sending us the home run. The information. Luke Young hit a walk-off solo homer. How about that? What would it be like to be a high school kid and hit the home run that wins the state championship? I mean, that's like hitting the basket to win a state championship or catching the touchdown to win a state championship. But hitting the game-winning walk-off home run in the bottom of the eighth in front of your hometown fans, well, that's awesome. And so congratulations to those teams for winning championships. Last night, Dorman beat James Island. I don't remember the score. Remember the score? Dorman beat James Island in game one.
1: It was a sizable, it was a sizable margin.
0: So the 5A championship series now moves to James Island tomorrow night.
2: The game
0: for game two.
2: The game, Dorman beat James Island 9-4.
0: No, they play tonight. I'm sorry. They're playing tonight. Right? They were going to go Thursday, Friday, Saturday. You said Dorman won 9-4? Yeah. Yeah, depending on the weather. And Latta and McBee play tomorrow night, scheduled for tomorrow night, 6 o'clock, South Florence for the 1A crown. Be right back.
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16: Weather Channel forecast for the Midlands. A little bit of a break in the stormy weather for tonight. Most of the storms are down towards Charleston and down on the Georgia coast and off to our south. Front has cleared South Carolina and has stalled out south of Savannah tonight. And so that's where most of the action is tonight. 70 degrees are low. The front comes back tomorrow right overhead. So cloudy weather tomorrow. I'm meteorologist Scott Laurie Moore at the Weather Channel.
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0: update to baseball, then Rudy's going to join us for one final swing at this baseball campaign. Florida State now up 3-1 on St. John's. Texas A&M has caught Lamar 5-5, bottom of the eighth. Nebraska 3-1 on South Dakota State. West Virginia now up 5-1 on Binghamton. North Carolina 3-0 on VCU. And Georgia 9-0 on LIU. Missouri State leading Arkansas 2-0. Tarleton State and UC Santa Barbara 1-1. Those are the games that are ongoing as we speak. You've heard about all the finals. Let's touch them all one more time this baseball season in South Carolina. We welcome Rudy Jones back to Sports Talk. A reminder to make sure that even though the season's coming to a close in South Carolina, baseball never ends in the mind of Rudy Jones. Follow him all season long, all year long. Palmetto State Baseball, Palmetto State Baseball. Welcome in, Rudy. It's been a crazy day, day one of the NCAA tournament. I mean, about as wild as I've ever seen it as far as the underlings knocking off the big boys or giving them challenges.
1: Yeah, I'm sure you probably mentioned it, but that's the first time UCLA loses, first time the number one seed's ever lost.
0: Yep.
1: On his first game. So that's something, you know, and it was a tight, good game. I mean, Upstate, three runs with no hits in the first inning, they wind up winning. You know, they just a scrappy type thing over Oklahoma State. Citadel's, you know, with the rain delay, of course. I don't know if you saw anything on the social media, but they seemed pretty loose. They were in Georgia Tech's practice facility kicking field goals. So I don't think they're going to be intimidated by their surroundings and things like that. But, you know, somebody mentioned on one of the social media accounts that it's like similar to day one of March Madness. I really think it's better. I mean, that's just me. I've got more of a baseball mind than basketball. But it is a great day for college baseball for what's going on. You get to see so many games, teams you don't get to see very often. You know, and the quirky thing of three teams are in the Pac-10 5 years ago or whenever, all playing in the in one regional and none of them in the same conference. That's interesting. Oregon State and Washington State.
0: Yeah. Well, I mean, listen, baseball, the coaches of these losing teams on the opening day, they thank their lucky stars that baseball has a double elimination format. If it were like the basketball tournament, they'd be packing up the bats and cleats and balls and going home for good. But they can save themselves, and this is the thing about these teams that win today. You've expended a lot of your good pitching. Your best pitching's been used up. These top teams that are losing, they still have their best guys to go, and they've got deeper pitching staff. So even though they lost today and they got to deal with that, you can't count them out. You can't, you know, UCLA, they're too good to go 0-2. It could happen. But I got a feeling a lot of these teams, these top teams losing today, are going to be around come Sunday afternoon.
1: You know, and that's right. The better teams usually rise to the top with, you know, there are always a few exceptions. I think of back in 2010 out at Omaha, South Carolina loses their first game against Oklahoma. And my wife and I started talking about, well, you know, we're out here in the Midwest. Where are we going to go after USC is eliminated?
0: Mm-hmm.
1: Of course, they didn't lose another game in Omaha until 2012.
0: Right.
1: But, you know, that's the great thing about baseball is you do get second chances. One thing that it makes me not like the ACC and SEC baseball tournaments is that, you know, it's one and done. I prefer they cut it down to, you know, eight teams or whatever, the top eight. And, you know, go back to a double elimination format. But that's just me. But, you know, it's that's what makes baseball great is there's always a tomorrow.
0: And for those who, you know, might not understand why, and I think I hit on it earlier tonight in talking about why double elimination, it's because of pitching, right? Because they want a chance to test the pitching on the various teams, and by double elimination, it gives you a chance to use more of your pitching. If you're a losing team that first day, you can use your pitching in the latter rounds. It tests the pitching of the other teams that might have won. Is that the theory behind having double elimination in baseball tournaments?
1: You know, I don't know why exactly, other than just the fact that, like, in the major leagues, it's always a multi-game series. And, you know, they try to replicate that as best they can. You know, it's not practical, say, in the midweek, except for very rare occasions that you play back-to-back games against the same team. It does happen.
0: Mm-hmm.
1: But, you know, teams gearing up for the weekend, and it's just the way they build the whole team is that three-day series of, you know, well, we're here, keep on going. I think that's where it comes from, basically. But it does serve as a good test to see how just good you are really you really are.
0: Yeah.
1: You know, we've all seen instances in another sport when the team that looked better did not win in a single elimination type things. Generally, the better team is going to prevail over a long series, not always. And I think that's one advantage to the series type setup and double elimination.
0: I think, too, going back to the pitching idea, I think the thinking might have been, too, you could be the better team, but you just run into a single hot pitcher on a given day who shuts you down, and you lose that game. And so now you do have a chance to redeem yourself, and that team still has to prove itself with this depth of pitching. I mean, imagine that, you know, back in the day, if single elimination, and you're facing Roger Clemens, okay, that's you're going out to face Texas and face Roger Clemens. Yeah, you might as well pack your bags, you know, before you even get out there. So it gives you a chance to redeem yourself and have a chance to stay alive. What about Upstate and their first ever NCAA tournament win? I mean, another step forward for the Spartans.
1: Yeah, I mean, they, like I say, they got their early lead. Oklahoma State came back and tied them. No panic. And, you know, time after time, the Upstate allowed, well, I won't say allowed, but Oklahoma State got runners on base, and Upstate pitched out of it. They struck out 10 and made Oklahoma State leave 13 on base. You know, a lot of times, let's face it, sometimes you see a team get on the big stage and, you know, maybe their collars get a little bit tight. Now, granted, Upstate played last year, so they were familiar with the experience. And, you know, I think part of it was just they approached it one game at a time or one at bat at a time or whatever it may be. They didn't panic after they were unable to keep the lead. And once they did get the lead, they didn't get nervous or antsy about the fact, you know, well, you know, this is Oklahoma State. They, you know, they're going to hit 100-something home runs this season.
0: Mm-hmm.
1: And, you know, when are they going to hit one? But they just maintain their poise. And I think that's a big thing about success.
0: So do you follow – you've been following the high school scene very much now that the state championships are being determined. We had Clinton win one today. Southside Christian won one last night. We might have had another one. No, I tell you what, we had, who was it, AC Floor, and who were they playing, AC Floor, last night? They went into the wee hours of the morning in that game last night, and that series continues. It was AC Floor and was it River? I think it was River Bluff, AC Floor. River Bluff. I mean, exciting time for high school baseball, too. And, I mean, our state this year in particular is just loaded with talent. We've got so many players going to SEC, ACC teams, or perhaps even directly to the draft. High school baseball in our state is very strong, and it spills over into American Legion coming up this summer, into the other summer leagues that these players will go and play in.
1: Yep. And, you know, I grew up in the 60s when American Legion was pretty much the only summer alternative that kids had. You know, and it was good baseball. You know, I mean, and there's been a heritage of good baseball in the state of South Carolina. Like you mentioned, so many guys like that. And I think, I can't remember if I mentioned it to you or someone else, that, you know, South Carolina has kind of, University of South Carolina has kind of gone away from recruiting the in-state kids, whether it's by the design or by the fact they didn't click with the high school coaches. And you know, I think whoever comes in is going to make sure that they have a good relationship with high school coaches in the state, because very often a kid grows up wanting to play for his state school,
0: mm-hmm.
1: as opposed to, you know, settling is not the right word, but ending up going to a Mississippi State or a Wake Forest or wherever it is. You know, easier for the parents and friends to see him play in state than it is to go somewhere else hundreds of miles away. And I just think, you know, with the caliber of talent, too, that, you know, getting good in-state players is very important. You know, I think Clemson, maybe to a little bit lesser extent than South Carolina, also has gotten away from recruiting the in-state players so much. And it's, I think they're missing opportunities.
0: No question. It was Airport and Flora last night. Bergie corrected me on that. Airport and Flora. But they were playing. I was watching Lou Bajak and Chris Deering posting on X like 1:15, 1:30 in the morning. And, you know, as a reporter, I mean, your job is to be there until the very end. But, you know, they're like whenever somebody got somebody on base with a chance to end the game, like at 12:30 or something, they're like, come on, man, let's get this thing over with. And that thing went on to about 1:30 in the morning last night. True. So 2-1 in 10 innings.
1: You don't necessarily pull for the home team. You just want the game to end as soon as possible.
0: Mm-hmm, mm-hmm.
1: And I saw Clinton one today on a walk-off, yep. So that's, you know, that's good, too.
0: Home run.
1: I saw this little clip.
0: Yeah. Mm-hmm.
1: And I saw this little clip, and the stands were full. The field was surrounded with people watching it. You know, and that's a great feeling for the community of Clinton. Of course, we both know Monty Dutton, who's a longtime media personality.
0: Mm-hmm.
1: Monty covers him. But, I mean, that's one thing about those small towns like a Clinton or a Newberry, others like that, even Somerville to an extent, is they still got that city pride and civic pride you don't maybe have in a school that's got 6, 8, 10 high schools. You know, there's nothing to – the community doesn't rally around a school where you got multiple high schools.
0: No,
1: that's great about these smaller cities.
0: Yeah, I agree. That's one of the beautiful things about single town and single schools, man, because everything goes into that school, and the support is incredible. So, well, we're going to let you go. What do you do in the off season of baseball? I mean, how do you off season around here? I know you got Major League Baseball going on, and the colleges will pretty much be done here pretty soon. But how do you fill your time until college season rolls around next February?
1: I'll probably start checking out the transfer portal, see who's in and out, things like that, try to keep up with that. I know they've changed the setup a little bit this year, but I'm sure that some names will stop dropping as people have made choices
0: mm-hmm.
1: soon. I think you actually can officially go into maybe June 1st, but just things like that. Watch the Braves and the minor league team, some like that, and just, I don't know, like Rogers Hornsby, just sit in the winter and just sit out and stare out the window and wait for baseball season to start.
0: Hey, we just got a text message that maybe you know the answer to. This is from the 843. Does travel ball affect Legion ball? I would think it would. If you're playing on a travel ball team, you'd have a hard time playing for a Legion team, wouldn't you?
1: Yeah, I don't know what the eligibility issues are as to whether you cannot play one versus the other. If you're playing one, you can't play the other. But, you know, I think that a lot of times parents may get the starry eyes of that fact, you know, we're going to be playing in, you know, umpteen different states this summer. Y'all are just playing local kids in Legion ball. But, it gets back to that civic pride. When I was a kid, we used to get some Traverse Rest where I grew up, played for Greer post 1:15.
0: Mm-hmm.
1: And, you know, they played a 16, 18 day schedule, what it was. And if they were at home, I was over there with some friends watching it. You know, travel ball, again, it's tough to do that. But, you know, I think a lot of it is parents being driven that their little boy or girl is going to be the next, Aaron Judge or whoever you want to call it.
0: Mm-hmm.
1: And, that's not going to happen in 99.99% of the cases.
0: No.
1: If it happens to do it, you know, but playing Legion ball versus travel ball, I don't think is going to make the difference in you being seen by college coaches or pro scouts. If you're good, they're going to find you.
0: Yeah, that's right. Because there's bird dogs out there everywhere looking for talent. Baseball fields all over the country. Rudy, we thank you. And have a great summer and fall football season. And relax, get a little vacation in. And we'll dial it back up in February when we crank this thing back up. We'll see who the Gamecocks have at the helm of their team, and we'll see what Eric Backich does to turn things around at Clemson, and see if Coastal Carolina or somebody else is claiming a national championship around here. We'll see what happens. But thank you so much for your contributions all season long.
2: Appreciate it,
1: Rudy. Phil, thank you for taking the time to have me. Thanks, guys. I really enjoyed it.
0: Same here, Rudy. Thank you. If he weren't a sports writer, he'd be the mayor of Traveler's Rest. Or the emperor of Traveler's Rest, Rudy Jones.
2: Bad job.
0: Yeah, really. Appreciate Rudy being with us tonight here on the program. All right, let's run to the break, and we'll come back with the recruiting report for you tonight. And then in our second hour, Jeff Owens will talk about the NASCAR scene heading into Nashville this weekend. Then we'll have birdies and bogeys on turf coming up for you at 7:35. George Brian, Larry Maddox, and maybe another guest. We'll be chopping it up about the great game of golf. And we'll be back after the break.
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0: Let's dive into recruiting here on Sports Talk. 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Next week, June. What a great way to start the month of June. What is June known for? It's known for heat. It's known for weddings. A lot of people get married in June, right? And it's known for
1: roast beef.
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1: I think they were closed every day this week.
0: Might have been. Usually holiday weeks, they might shut it down. But sometimes they'll put the word out there. They didn't let me know. Maybe they left town, didn't tell us. But they'll be back probably next week, so make plans to get over there. And I was mentioning June, of course, big time for parties and weddings and celebrations and things, you know, anything. Corporate outing, an awards banquet, a graduation, a flunking out party. So let them host and let them serve you. 803-771-7385 is their number for the best in the catering business. That is Seawells. All right, Clemson got its weekend off today. Receiver Julian Cromartie, 6'4", 200. The Woodlands, Texas. Son of former Florida State and NFL defensive back Antonio Cromartie. Clemson started the pursuit of him this spring with Chad Morris and Tyler Grisham both making visits out to Texas to see him. He had not visited Clemson until today, so they didn't offer him until today because you have to visit before you get an offer from Dabo Swinney. So that made that happen. Third receiver commitment for the Tigers, the tallest by several inches, coming off a season of 42 catches, 823 yards, and 13 touchdowns. He took an official to Kansas earlier in the month, and he had one scheduled for Kentucky next weekend. Some other offers included NC State, Cincinnati, Texas Tech, Arkansas, Vanderbilt, Ole Miss, Texas, Michigan, Georgia, Baylor, Washington, Boston College, and Florida State. The Tigers now have 14 commitments for their 2027 class. Here are the players taking officials this weekend to Clemson. Cornerbacks, Jaden Aparicio Bailey and Bryant Robinson. Defensive ends, Desmond Malpris, Justin Weeks, Santana Harvey, Jaquan Rogers, Elijah Cox, Caron Wheeler. Defensive tackle, Jaden Worth, who's committed. Linebacker, Roman Igwe Buike, Sean Fox, Bryce Kish. Kish is a commitment. Offensive lineman, Elijah Morrison, who committed yesterday. Jason Brown, Nate Carson, Carter Jones, a commitment. And Luke Starcevich. Kicker punter, Brandon Galloway. Quarterback, Kareem Hoogley, who's a commitment. Running back, Gary Walker, who's a commitment. Safety, Gerald Chandler, who is a commitment. Safety, Seth Williams. Safety, Stephen Fox. Safety, Tashawn Poole. Committed tight end, Carter Blackwell. Tight end, Nicholas Pollock. Wide receiver, Jamarran Simmons, who's committed. And wide receiver, Julian Cromartie, who is committed. Now, we mentioned the kicker, who is visiting Clemson this weekend. He is one of the best in the country. According to Cole's Kicking, he's ranked number one among punters and number three among place kickers. Brandon Galloway is his name, and he's really loving Clemson at this point in time. He said he gets a great vibe from them, family atmosphere. He really likes Rich Bisaccia, Tom Allen Jr. He's got Auburn, Tennessee, and West Virginia coming up after Clemson, and also maybe a workout at Florida. He's looking at July 4th for his commitment announcement. He said Clemson's been showing a lot of interest in him, and he's going to be looking for that place where he just feels the most comfortable. He's got his parents and his two brothers with him on the visit. In a spring practice in April, he nailed a field goal from 63 yards.
2: Good grief. High school kid?
0: Yeah. And it looks to me like, just looking at his pictures and his video, it looks like he punts with his right leg and place kicks with his left. Does that make sense? Huh. I think that's what I'm gathering from what I'm seeing here. We have a picture of him punting on our story, and that's a right-legged punt. And then the video I saw of him booting a 63-yarder was left-footed. I need to ask him that question.
2: That's crazy.
0: What word would describe
2: what a talent
0: punting with one leg and kicking with the other? Is there a word for that?
2: Ambidextrous.
0: Could be.
2: Instead of ambidextrous?
0: Could be.
2: With your arms, you could be.
0: Look that up, Plummer, and tell me what you find. Clemson target safety Seth Williams has set an official visit to Ohio State for June 19th. He's at Clemson this weekend. South Carolina target linebacker Jabiah Smith of Swainsboro, Georgia, committed to Florida. He had an official set for the Gamecocks June 12th. 2028 wide receiver Jaden Jones of Pittsburgh plans to camp at Clemson on Tuesday. He also plans to camp at South Carolina later in the summer. Defensive end Peyton Bishop of Dutch Fork named a top five of Mississippi State, Georgia Tech, Tennessee, Kentucky, and Virginia Tech. 2029 running back Braden Bolts of Crestwood was offered by Alabama. This guy must be special in the eyes of the recruiters because he's just racking up the big ones. South Carolina third baseman Dawson Harmon going back to the free agent market for the second straight season. In 40 games this year, he hit .227 with 5 homers and 21 RBIs. Give you a little more recruiting insight after the break. You got something, Plummer?
3: Andy Pettle.
0: Oh, okay. We'll be back.
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5: Mulling his options. I'm John Saucier, Fox News. So is it a deal or not? Well, that's a big question, and President Trump has the answer as he's deciding how to respond to a developing peace proposal between the United States and Iran. Fox Business Network's Ashley Webster has more from Tel Aviv, Israel.
6: If it feels like we've been here before, we have several times, but it does appear that a deal between the U.S. and Iran is as close as it has been. And as we've been told, the president is now mulling over the framework of a peace deal. We'll have to wait and see how that works out. But in the meantime, Vice President J.D. Vance says the whole process is moving forward.
7: We do think they're negotiating, at least so far, in good faith, and we're making some progress.
6: President Trump highlighted the two key areas in this proposal, posting on Truth Social that Iran must agree that they will never have a nuclear weapon or bomb. He also says the Hormuz Strait must be immediately opened. No tolls for unrestricted shipping traffic in both directions.
5: President Trump said this week he's not rushing into any deal. Vice President J.D. Vance telling reporters the progress is being made. The former attorney general testifying on Capitol Hill about the Justice Department's Epstein investigation. Here's Fox's Jared Halpern at the White House.
8: Former Attorney General Pam Bondi met behind closed doors for a transcribed interview with the House Oversight Committee. But Democrats say she refused to answer questions about President Trump's role in the release of files from the Jeffrey Epstein investigation. Assistant Attorney General Harmeet Dhillon attended the session and says there were limits on what could be discussed.
9: There were ground rules laid with the committee before we walked in there, and we simply wanted to stick to those.
8: Bondi conceded there were redaction errors made, but in an opening statement defended the Justice Department's work and its compliance with the law. At the White House, Jared Halpern, Fox News.
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5: A newly released poll shedding some light into the race for California's next governor. Days ahead of the state's primary election. Here's Fox's Kristen Goodwin with more.
13: UC Berkeley's Institute of Governmental Studies surveying nearly 8,600 California voters, finding Democrat Javier Becerra holding a lead in the race for governor, with 25% supporting the former Health and Human Services Secretary. President Trump-backed conservative commentator Steve Hilton trails with 21% support, and Democrat billionaire Tom Steyer follows in third with 19%. They're part of a crowded field of hopefuls looking to replace California Governor Gavin Newsom, who is term limited. The state's primary election is Tuesday. The top two gubernatorial candidates, regardless of party, will face off in the November election. Kristen Goodwin, Fox News.
5: The U.S. Postal Service proposing some new rules today that would require states to submit voter lists.
3: The U.S. Postal Service is proposing new rules requiring states to provide lists of voters who received mailed ballots for federal elections, including names and barcodes. The move follows a federal judge's decision not to immediately block President Trump's executive order on mail-in voting. Critics, including Democratic senators, argue the order would illegally transform the USPS into an election administration agency. Another court hearing on a separate challenge to the president's vote order is set for Tuesday. Carmen Roberts, Fox News.
5: The public would have 30 days to comment on the postal plan before the Trump administration could finalize it. In a federal judge ruling today, the President Trump's name was illegally added to the Kennedy Center and has blocked the administration from closing the cultural and arts venue for major renovations. President Trump responding on Truth Social tonight, where he writes in part, quote, "We're going to be working with Congress to transfer this failing institution back to them so they can make a determination as to what to do with it." I'm John Saucier, and this is Fox News.
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0: All right, welcome back, everybody. 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In Lexington, 803-359-0770. Our poll question of the week, which we will put to bed tonight, was the ideal number of teams for the college football playoff. Of the votes that came in, 87.5 settled on 16, 12.5 settled on 12. Nobody voted for 24 or 32. So we thank you for participating in our poll question of the week, brought to you by Larry Lucas State Farm Insurance as well. And a text message in from John in Pamplico. "That's the beauty of my favorite sport, baseball. On any given day, any given team can win, whether they're stacked or not." Yeah, I'd say that's the beauty of baseball. Not only that, there's no clock. You got to get at least, depending on which level, but let's just say college and major league, you got to get 27 outs, and no clock's going to save you.
16: Even when you're trailing 22-3, you still have to stay in there for 9 innings.
0: Would you like to see the run rule in the tournament?
16: Yes, but I understand why they don't have it. Because I'm sure the coaches say, well, look, if you have to use your pitching to win your game in the 3-4 or the 2-3 matchup, then, you know, I've got to use all my pitching, so you might as well have to use yours as well, even though you're blowing them out. So I get it. I mean, that game was over by the 5th inning. They could have called it then, but I understand why they don't.
0: Yeah. All right. I wanted to give you a little bonus in recruiting here. We talked about the players who are visiting Clemson this weekend, and the official visit says Clemson's having one of its two official visit weekends. They will have another one in a couple of weekends, which will be much smaller. And South Carolina, of course, already had one weekend for official visits. Then they had a Sunday for a major recruiting gathering. And then they're going to have official visits each of the next three weekends, the 5th, the 12th, the 19th. And then things go dead. After the weekend of the 19th, the dead period hits. This is when I get on my knees and pray to a goalpost somewhere, Berge. I don't know what direction I'm facing. But that's a great time of the year because it goes dead and it doesn't go live again until the end of August. So that's a nice extended dead period where you can't visit players and they can't visit you. But now players will be making their decisions. They'll be making their commitments and all during that time. It doesn't stop them from doing that. But what I wanted to add to the recruiting tonight was some of the other scheduled official visits of players that are of interest that we've been following. So other official visits scheduled for this weekend. And, of course, everything is tentative until they show up. But some of those who we've been following taking other official visits, you've got Aiden Wiggins from Duncan from Burns, who is visiting Auburn, and Clemson target Nash Johnson, a cornerback. These are cornerbacks from Powder Springs, Georgia, who is also visiting Auburn this weekend. A big Clemson target, defensive tackle Segan Alexander from Raven Gap, Georgia. He's going to be visiting California this weekend. Another Clemson target, Caleb Spivey, defensive end from Alexander City, Alabama, is visiting Duke this weekend. And Alex Johnson from Catawba Ridge. You know, the in-state schools didn't do much with him. He's 6'4", 225 defensive end. He's visiting Louisville. These are all scheduled now. He is scheduled to visit Louisville this weekend. Let's see. Andrew Rogers, who is a South Carolina target, defensive end out of Greensboro, North Carolina, scheduled for North Carolina this weekend. And let's see. Tyson Washington, a Clemson target, linebacker, scheduled for Syracuse this weekend. Then you've got, let's see who else is here that is of interest to us. That is it. That is it for official visits that I have recorded at this point in time of players that we've been following who have some sort of ties to Clemson and South Carolina. So, or in the state. There could be others. There could be others, but those are the ones that we have been tracking here of late. And don't forget to follow our recruiting coverage on our website, sportstalksc.com. We don't promise to always be first. We do promise not to be absolutely last. We might be, you know, somewhat last, but not absolutely last. There'll be somebody after us. But we won't often be first because to be first, you got to be living on social media.
17: If you ain't first, you're last, Phil.
0: Thank you for that, Plumber.
17: Thank you. By the way, that is very wise. Ambipedal refers to the ability to use both feet with equal ease, skill, and precision.
0: So, like in a person, like in your case, when you speak and you stick both feet in your mouth, what's that called?
17: I mean, if I use them with both with the equal precision and skill, then it's ambipedal, I guess.
0: All right, a few other notes before we get to Jeff Owens, and we'll update baseball as well. So there are documents that Brendan Sorsby, the quarterback, Texas Tech, Indiana, placed at least 40 bets involving Indiana football when he was a quarterback with the Hoosiers. He used sportsbook accounts registered to a family member and friends to wager approximately $90,000 over 4 years and continued to gamble after transferring from Cincinnati to Texas Tech in December. I forgot about the stop at Cincinnati. I mean, when you're an employer, a potential employer, and you're looking at somebody's resume and you see that, you know, he was at Indiana, then he was at Cincinnati, then he was at Texas Tech. I mean, and I'm talking about an NFL employer type. How much can you trust a guy like that? Wouldn't you much rather draft somebody who was stable and content with where they were and being a part of that organization versus a guy who's bounced around three or four more places?
16: Phil, quite frankly, I don't think the NFL cares one way or the other. If you can throw a football 70 yards, if you can run, you know, 4.240, they don't care. Now, what they do care about and what's going to hurt in Brendan Sorsby's future, in my mind, is the fact he's gambling on his own teams. And the NFL just cannot have that happen. Mm-hmm. They cannot draft somebody who there may be the hint, a whiff, that when he's playing, the game is fixed. If it gets out and the NFL has to deal with that, everything is off the table for the NFL. They just, that's why pro sports are so against gambling. That's why Pete Rose dealt with, you know, what he dealt with when he was alive, mm-hmm. is the fact that they just cannot, Major League Baseball, pro football, you know, even now, even at the collegiate level, it's pro football. And the NFL, you know, National Hockey League, you name it. They just cannot have the impropriety out there that somebody might think, well, that guy's, you know, on the take, so he's not trying as hard. Yeah. They just can't have that happen. And I think that's going to be a major detriment to Brendan Sorsby's hope of playing in the NFL. I think he needs to get some help. Mm. I mean, good grief. Mm. $90,000 in gambling wagers. I mean, that kid's got a serious problem.
0: He obviously is not a very good gambler.
16: He may not be.
0: Tim Bure just sends us a note. Thank you, Timothy. He says he's listening while he's in line at Chick-fil-A. Awesome. He says number one overall seeds were 26-0 prior to UCLA's loss to St. Mary's.
17: When you said number one, I thought you were talking about the chicken sandwich.
0: Plumber, remember the thing I just said about both feet in your mouth? That's what I'm talking about. That's what I'm talking about. St. Mary's won. Yes, we saw that. And thank you, Tim, for that. Yeah, first time a number one has lost in the history of the tournament. The Athletic recently came out with their top 100 baseball prospects for this year's draft. We have several in our state in that top 100. Coastal Carolina right-handed pitcher Cameron Flukey is ranked number 19. Christchurch shortstop Bo Lawrence is ranked number 20. Southside Christian left-handed pitcher Carson Bowman is ranked number 29. Shortstop Taj Marchand of James Island is ranked number 50. And Clemson right-hander Aiden Canuck is ranked number 89. Draft to be coming up. When is the draft? Is it late June or in July?
16: Didn't they move it away from the College World Series?
0: They did.
16: Isn't that the big, you know, the coaches were complaining so much that the kids were almost as concerned about whether or not they were being drafted as they, and understandably so, mm-hmm. as they were playing the game.
0: Yeah.
16: So I'm guessing, I won't speculate. I'll look that up for you.
0: Hey, Plumber, I need the theme song for the, as the NIL churns, please.
17: And by the way, it's July 11th.
0: Thank you, July 11th.
16: In Philadelphia.
0: As the smart. NIL churns, please. Yes.
15: As the NIL churns.
0: All right, so this came out of the SEC meetings. SEC ADs, this according to Pete Nakos of On3, SEC ADs running with scenarios with $100 million plus in NIL deals in limbo, and coaches express fears to On3 of players potentially holding out if deals are not paid out. So how about that, Bertie? How about that, where this is taking us now, the idea that you got all these big deals that are being held up in the process going through NIL, what's it called, NIL Go? And the College Sports Commission, I think that's what they call them, right? And so they have to approve these deals. They're being held up. And so the players are like, all right, no money, no play. Are we going to see that? Are we going to have players holding out? That seems to be the feeling of some coaches.
16: I don't see why we wouldn't. I mean, if the players are being, and I don't blame them here, if I'm being offered, you know, $20 million to go play football at the University of Georgia, and then Kirby Smart comes to me and says, we couldn't get that deal approved after I signed to play there, yeah, you're going to have a problem with me. I'm probably going to sit out until you get it corrected, Kirby.
0: Yep. Here's another story from the week. Men's college basketball has historically generated a profit. Alabama AD Greg Burns said that's changing. Quote, men's basketball programs are now losing money.
16: Oh, boy.
0: Oh, boy. And did we mention this last night? I found this very interesting. Virginia.

0: him, he then directs you. I don't know. That's a little unsavory, if you ask me. I could see how that could be, you know. I guess maybe James Franklin wanted to remind him, hey, buddy, you got this job because I pushed for you and it's my idea and I voted for you. So get off my back, even though we went 3-9 this year.
1: That's fascinating, certainly. But the second part is, if you look through all the people that are on this board, none of them have a connection to athletics at all, mm-hmm. with the exception of Jen Irish, who is the faculty athletics representative. Wouldn't you want more people involved in the athletic department, aside from James Franklin, helping to make the decision to hire their boss?
0: I agree.
1: The guy who's going to lead that department, or gal who's going to lead that department?
0: The chairperson is a... she's a retired chairperson. The person who's leading the committee, the chair of the committee, is Lynn Doty, an 85 graduate of Virginia Tech, and she's a retired chairperson and CEO of KPMG LLP. So, yeah, there's not a, outside of James Franklin and the person you mentioned, there's not a lot of sports-related experience on this panel. So good luck with that. All right, we'll hit the break, and Jeff Owens will be joining us in the Fast Lane coming up.
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0: simple, and nobody can hang with my stuff. If you ain't first, you're last.
1: I just got three things to say. God bless our troops. God bless America. And gentlemen!

0: of Nashville Town this weekend.
1: Oh, yeah.
0: After the, well, not quite 600. I guess it was the 573 from last Sunday. Let's welcome in Jeff Owens. So great to have you with us. And, well, disappointing that they couldn't get the whole thing in. A tough weekend, of course, at Charlotte with everything going on with Kyle Busch and all. But then, and then not able to finish the race. Double damper there. But, hey, what can you say about the winner getting his first win there and a big boost to that race team?
2: Yeah. You know, Bill, I heard a crew chief this week put it in such great perspective. It rained all weekend, a lot of sitting around and a lot of waiting, but he said that that was actually exactly what the NASCAR community needed after the Kyle Busch tragedy, to sort of reflect. Sit around for a while, tell stories, remember Kyle, reflect a little bit. And so I think they got a lot out of it. I think the fans did too. Unfortunate that it got shortened by rain, but, you know, what a tremendous story for Daniel Suarez to win that race. You know, such a close friend of Kyle Busch, and he gets out of the car and talks about how much Kyle meant to him and how he had really helped his career. I think it was a perfect ending, and you got to give him a lot of credit. You can say, you know, we won it because it rained, but, you know, he came back from two laps down twice, a lap down on two different occasions after a bad pit stop, put himself in position. His team made a great pit call. He holds him off, and he gets a break with Mother Nature. But, you know, he earned it, and I think it was a great story and a great moment for the sport, particularly after what happened with Kyle.
0: Yeah, sure.
3: Jeff, it's interesting you phrased it that way because I've always been curious, how does the driver actually wins a rain-shortened race look at it? Do they see it as, yeah, but I didn't finish the race, or as, heck, we did what we needed to do to claim victory. I'm not giving it back for anything because it's so hard to win a race in NASCAR.
0: Mm-hmm.
2: Yeah, I think that's it. I think if you win one, however you win it, you've earned it because they are so incredibly difficult to win. You know, and it comes down to sometimes you just got to be smarter and make the right call, and the luck falls your way. In this case, you know, yes, that happened. There was a little bit of that. But, you know, he raced his tail off, and he came through the field, and he put himself in position for his team to be able to make that call. And then when they made that call, he actually held them off there for a little while. And then he got the break. So I think he earned this. I think it just comes down to circumstances. I mean, we've seen guys who basically did nothing and lucked into a win. And in that case, I think, yeah, there comes an asterisk with that one. But I don't think that was the case here. I think he went out and took advantage of a good opportunity. And he put himself in position to take advantage of that. So I think he earned this one.
3: All right, what should we expect this weekend up in Nashville, assuming that they can get everything to run on schedule and the weather is not as bad in Tennessee as it appears to be everywhere else in the Southeast?
2: Yeah, I hope so. I hope they don't suffer through that two weekends in a row. A good super speedway. They've had great races there. I think we've had five so far with five different winners. It's a fast track, but it's wide, and they can spread out and really race. And I think we'll see a good race. I think these cars, and I think the 600, even though it's a long race like that, I thought it was a pretty competitive race throughout. I think you'll see that in Nashville as well. And I think you got to watch those Toyotas just like every week. They look dominant right now.
0: You know, NASCAR's got to feel good. Coming out of the weekend, you had a packed house at Charlotte. The TV ratings were extremely good on Prime. So something for them to build into as they go into the summer series.
2: Yeah, they've got some momentum right now. They really do. They've had some good races. You've got some good stories out there. You know, Tyler Reddick leading the points. And but you've got a lot of really strong contenders up there still in contention and knocking on the door. And then you've got some new guys coming along. You know, that team of Daniel Suarez, you know, he and Hosovar are teammates. They've both won races so far. They're ninth and tenth in points. So that's something to watch right there. They're coming. It's competitive, and they're putting on good shows. They got a lot of momentum, and I hope they can keep it going.
0: All right, Jeff, thank you, man. Have a great weekend, and we will talk to you next week. Series
3: appreciate
0: rolling
3: it,
0: into Nashville this weekend. Concrete surface, Speed should be good. And the thing I like about it, too, it's going to be at night, 7 o'clock Eastern time starts. I'm looking forward to a little primetime racing coming up this weekend. All right, let's go to the golf scene. That's coming up after the break.
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12: Weather Channel forecast for the Midlands. A little bit of a break in the stormy weather for tonight. Most of the storms are down towards Charleston and down on the Georgia coast and off to our south. Front has cleared South Carolina and has stalled out south of Savannah tonight. And so that's where most of the action is tonight. 70 degrees are low. The front comes back tomorrow right overhead. So cloudy weather tomorrow. I'm meteorologist Scott Laurie Moore at the Weather Channel.
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0: All right, it is time now to turn our attention to the best time of the week. All the other crap is just crap. This is golf. It's what we live for, dream about.
1: Aren't you supposed to act proper when you're around golf and golfers?
0: No, I'm a member of the LIV Tour, so I don't have to be proper.
2: And I play on the dream LIV. About golf, Phil.
0: That's why you never hear about my game. Golfing. I'm on the LIV Tour. Nobody ever hears about me.
1: I'm going golfing this weekend.
0: I'm sorry, Bergie. What were you saying? Shut up, Plum.
2: I said, and again, if you dream about golf, I got to get you out more. Not just to the golf course, but just out.
0: I dream about hitting the ball 310 down the middle and then hitting my approach to within 7 feet and making the birdie putt and then, you know, marching over to a round of applause to the next hole. And
2: get your green jacket.
0: And doing it again.
1: Do you dream about golfing?
0: Who doesn't dream about that?
1: Do you dream about golfing?
0: Golfing is not a word. Golfing does not exist in the vocabulary. It is not. Golf is not a verb, so thus it cannot have a past tense or a past participle.
1: Let's ask George.
0: Let's welcome in George Brian III and our instructor, Larry Maddox. Before we do that, let me update the scoreboard so they'll know what we're talking about on some things here. Welcome in, gentlemen. We have the Charles Schwab Challenge taking place on the PGA Tour, and it is Jordan Smith at 10 under after a pair of 65s. Then we got a bunch at 9 under. Michael Thorbjornsson, Ryan Gerard, Brian Harman, Hideki Matsuyama. Nobody challenging 59 this week, unlike last week, where everybody, if you weren't shooting near 59 last week, you just weren't playing good golf. Locals, Mac Meisner, 7 under after a 67. Andrew Novak is 6 under after a 65. And Lucas Glover's 2 under after a 68. Kevin Kisner's playing in this tournament. He's 1 under after a 72. Brian Campbell plus 2, Trace Crowe plus 3, and Ben Martin plus 9 did not make the cut. Justin Thomas at 4 under after a 67. And so he'll be around for the weekend. The cut came in at minus 2. And then the Corn Ferry Tour, which I am a major contributor to. That's the corn part. Corn Ferry Tour. So, Jeremy Paul, 63-64, he's 13 under. This is the UNC Health Championship. So, playing this somewhere in North Carolina, probably Chapel Hill. Alvaro Ortiz is at 11 under after a 62. Top of the leaderboard. Doc Redman, winner last week, 5 under after a 70. Trent Phillips is 2 under after a 69. Matt Atkins is 1 under after a 71. Bryson Nimmer is plus 3 after 73. Carson Young is plus 6 after 76. Matt Neesmith plus 7 after a 74. There you go. Let's welcome in the guys. George, good evening. How are you?
3: Oh, a lot better now because that focus on the Corn Ferry Tour is going to be a lot more fun because I look down the leaderboard on the PGA. Not sure if it's the third, second, or first tier. I'm not sure, so I'd rather keep up with the Corn Ferry Tour.
0: Yes.
3: And let's get Instructor Maddox to the tee. Come on in, Instructor Maddox. Welcome.
4: I don't know if I'm ready for the first 3 minutes of the show that I've heard, but I'll do my best.
0: Well, you know, Larry.
3: You got to mix it up. You got to jump in. You got to be ready to play.
0: Larry, I got to ask you a question that's near and dear to my heart. I mean, I argue this all the time. I don't believe that golf is a verb, the word golf. I mean, like...
4: It is not a golf. It's not a verb.
0: People say they go...
4: We play golf. We do not golf.
0: Thank you.
4: We do not go golfing.
0: Thank you. Thank you.
4: There is no argument.
0: Thank you. People want to use...
4: Not somebody true, says that...
0: People want... Yeah,
4: somebody
0: ahead.
4: Says that, they, mm-hmm. they don't play golf.
0: That's right.
4: So...
2: Golf is actually a noun and a verb, by the way.
0: Can't be both.
4: It is not a verb.
2: It actually is.
0: People that say golfing, they play golf in their sneakers, all right? And, you know, they buy their putters at Walmart.
2: And pants. I mean, and jeans.
0: I just hate it. I hate when somebody says, you going golfing? No, I play golf. I don't go golfing. I'm sorry. Go ahead, Larry.
4: No, I'm with you. I've been adamant about that for years, you know, kind of being a traditionalist. But, no, we play golf. Golf is a great game, but... There is no golfing.
0: Mm.
4: So
0: yep.
3: Well, let's speaking of some golfing news. Tommy Gainey was leading about this time last week. He did not finish it off, though. And we're talking about tied for first with most entertaining of any of our interviews. And he's so golden with words. Unbelievable. So he still finished tied for second. Mm. And he's one of the top players on the PGA Champions Tour. So with all the change, and by the way, get ready to get your suspension. You will be suspended. You cannot speak of the live. So,
0: hey, speaking of that, glad you brought that up. What is Wesley Bryan's status with, you know, the live tour basically becoming defunct and everything? Is the PGA Tour going to ease up and let the young man go back to making a living?
3: As far as I know, he is full on in timeout, suspended.
0: Still.
3: And I don't know. Oh, yeah. Yeah, it's that's all I know. And I do know they can't stop him from playing golf, and he is having a lot of fun playing golf.
0: Sure.
3: So this YGT, the YouTube Golf Tour, you know, it's entertainment, and it's still a way to express oneself, so he can still go golfing.
0: George.
3: I love that one. That's perfect. That is perfect.
0: You mentioned I fell, and I should be punished. I need to start paying attention to the Champions Tour, which, by the way, has got a new sponsor. They announced that Hogue is going to be their sponsor beginning next year in 2027. I'm not sure what Hogue is. What is Hogue? Is that a golf? Obviously, it's a golf-related thing. Anybody know what Hogue is?
3: We're going to have to get – I was getting some inspiration from my buddy Randolph. He's going to have to text me in while we're on the air. He's got about, 15 minutes. What is that? Give us some – text me an update. Give me some background. Give us some material to make this show even more fun.
0: Here we go. The PGA Tour announced Tuesday that beginning in 2027, Hogue, the top-ranked regional health care delivery system in Orange County, California, will become the title sponsor. Oh, it's for the Senior Players Championship. Okay, it's just for the championship, not for the entire tour. So it is a regional health care delivery system in Orange County, California, and it's going to sponsor the Senior Players Championship. So they're playing the Trophy Hassan II tournament, which sounds to me like it's somewhere over there, not around here. And you mentioned Tommy Gainey. So he came in second last week, right? He is tied for second. They've played three rounds. He's tied for second, 67, 67, and a 75, 10 under. He's five shots behind the leader, Scott Hind, who's 15 under. So Two Gloves is getting it done. I mean, first of all, he's playing really good golf. And number two, he's making some pretty good coin on this tour.
3: Oh, he is. He's when he rolls hot, he gets that putter going. He's a constant with driving his ball and his iron play, just a constant. He hits a lot of greens. When he starts putting, we watch him on TV. Mm-hmm. And, man, and listen to him on the radio because he is more than happy to call in.
0: Well, yeah, maybe that's why I couldn't reach him. I think he's in the Middle East. They're playing this tournament. Sounds like it's in the Middle East somewhere. Let's see. See if the name of the court, Royal Golf Dar es Salaam. That sounds like Middle East to me. Larry, does that sound like Middle East to you?
4: I am not a geography expert.
0: No.
3: Yeah.
0: Well, it says it's 12:44 in the morning over there. So it's in a place called Rabat, R-A-B-A-T. Look that up, Plumber. R-A-B-A-T. It's in Rabat. So it's 12:45 in the morning over there, George. I don't know if you'd be calling in a report. And waking up everybody on the floor in your hotel.
1: That's in Morocco.
0: It's in Morocco.
3: That's Morocco, and that was and that's kind of south of Spain, top of Africa, top north, whatever, west. And anyhow, I absolutely will call him and get him on and let him give his perspective on all that's going on in the world of pro golf. He's quick to share, and I'll tell you, Instructor Maddox brought up, I do think it's a topic that should be addressed. This NCAA, how do you just go all West Coast with the NCAA championship shifting gears to amateur golf? I don't get that at all.
4: George, here's the deal. Here's the deal. Arkansas is 770 miles from here. The last time it was played east of that was 2015 in Florida. It's been in La Costa for 3 years. They're going to be there for three more years. Scottsdale, Arizona was before that for 3 years. I can't fathom why they don't balance it out.
0: Yeah.
4: I mean, there's got to be some deals being set behind the scenes on this one. I mean, that's shocking that the last time it was east of Arkansas was 2015. That's just not fair. See, the thing about it is, if you're playing basketball, at least you're in the same kind of gym. You're in the same kind of arena. The sight lines and all that are the same. When you're talking golf, you're talking different grass. You're talking the time changes. 3 hours for the Eastern teams to get over there. So I'm shocked that this has happened. Well, I had to lob it out there.
0: That's good stuff. Today is the first round of the men's championship. The women's championship wrapped up with Stanford winning another championship. They beat Southern Cal in the final match play. So Stanford won the women's championship. And so the first round is ongoing. As you mentioned, it's out in California, Carlsbad. Omni La Costa and UCLA is your leader. They are in at 8-under. In the clubhouse, they're leading. Auburn is on the course at 6-under, and they're playing holes 14 through 17. Texas is next at 4-under, along with Pepperdine. North Carolina is fifth at 3-under, and Duke and Arizona are tied for sixth. Duke is in at 2-under. Arizona's on the course at 2-under, and San Diego is in at 2-under to be tied for sixth as well. Vanderbilt is minus one. Oklahoma is minus one. They're tied for ninth. Arkansas is even. Arizona State's even. They're tied for 11th. Florida is 13th at plus one. Virginia is 14th at plus two. So that's about half the field there. Florida State is 30th. That's in last place at plus 19. So there you go.
3: And they've got, we always have our intel, and I'll just say, Randolph just sent me a quick message and says they're trying to create the same idea as what's happening in baseball, Omaha. Well, it ain't going to happen, but not in golf.
0: Yeah.
3: Golf is not baseball. And let me tell you, it's a little bit like there for a bit, the U.S. Open was only going to be in the, it was the U.S., it was the Northeast. I'll just say, college golf, there's a way to make it more interesting, and maybe they're figuring out exactly how not to, because there's not many eyes going to be on that event. You can go do all the analytics you want, and they'll spin them and twist them. I don't care. I will watch and see how it turns out, you know, if they're available. But
4: well, and Stanford and Southern Cal are excellent programs. They could contend anywhere in the country. They were the final two teams playing in California.
0: Mm-hmm.
4: So I'm not giving up on this one. This is unacceptable.
0: And right now you got UCLA. I mean, as far as an East Coast team, somebody who touches the Atlantic Ocean, the only, you got two teams. You had North Carolina and Duke. They're in the top six. Everybody else in the top ten is West, or there's Vanderbilt, which is Nashville. But the only ones along the Atlantic coast right now are North Carolina and Duke. I think y'all might make a great point. I mean, is it, you mentioned the grass, the type of grass, is it the type of layout or the type of conditions, or is the travel that makes all the difference? I know these teams from the East go out real early to get used to conditions out there, but what makes a difference in your minds?
4: I think all the above. Everything you just said has a percentage involved in it. Obviously, the terrain, the feeling of the land and all that, but it's just, and right off the bat, picture this. If golf is not a big spectator sport, but picture the families wanting to go watch and play, watch the teams play. You're going to have many more people, and there's not a big crowd at these tournaments, but you're going to have many more people supporting those teams than us guys over here 3,000 miles away. So it's just all these little check marks you keep adding up keep favoring the West Coast teams.
3: No question. And it is going to favor those. It's kind of like if you were to have the championship in the Southeast on Bermuda in June, I can tell you that those West Coast teams, they're not going to contend as fluidly, because the Bermuda, now that nothing more difficult than the Bermuda, especially the greens to read, the Kikuyu and all the mixes that they use on the left coast. I mean, it's beautiful weeds, but late in the afternoon they change, and that's weeds on steroids is the left coast. nothing true about those greens. So, and that's what they are. They're blooming weeds.
0: Mm-hmm.
3: That's what it is.
0: I think I'm nominating Selena to host the NCAA championship. I'm nominating Selena.
3: Well, I'll tell you what, we'll take it to the committee. Hey, and I'm not sure how much leverage you'll have considering you're suspended now. and Stryker Maddux, we had some. We're gonna shift gears and get this going in a summer direction, because late in the evening, I mean, there is still almost enough time to get in 9 holes walking if you can play fast, especially if you're playing somewhere like Aiken Golf Club or Palmetto, Camden, somewhere like that. There's no question. So, Instructor Maddux, we were talking about some of the things that we can do to pass along and share with those listeners how they can play better in the summer.
4: Well, absolutely. We talked about that, and this is really the couple notes I made were not related to summer. It's related to the whole deal. I mean, obviously, the days are longer. People can be playing golf right now. But I'm just going to tell you, like 3 things that I've just continued to see over and over and over. When most golfers go to a practice area, they just bash golf balls so quickly. I mean, what I've seen is golfers do not stand behind the ball and look down their target range on a practice shot or a real shot. Every time I've ever bowled in my life, if I look to my left and look to my right, everybody who's bowling takes the ball off the rack and they look down at the pins. Golfers never do that. On the practice tee, they hit a ball and they drag another one over. They hit another ball, they drag another one over, and they do that all day long. That is not practicing. That is just bashing golf balls. So that's number one thing. The other thing is when they go out to putt and chip, they just randomly chip around and putt around. There's nothing that's going to really make them any better unless they focus on 5-footers or 30-footers or whatever the case might be. And I'll tell you that Larry's ongoing lifetime study on putts that break left to right, most people are right-handed. On putts that break left to right, 99% of the putts that are missed on the low side. People, and you watch the pros. This is from the back to the PGA of a couple weeks ago. I'm like 30 for 30 here in watching this. The pros, if a putt breaks left to right, they miss it on the low side every single time. So those are 3 things I want to throw out that people need to absorb and hopefully add to their golf games.
0: You know, I want to ask a quick question, if I may, too, while you guys are bringing this up. You mentioned getting out, George, and getting in a quick round here, like 9 holes or something, or even more. And you mentioned walking. I was wondering, since you brought that up, like George, Larry, what's your favorite walking course in South Carolina? Do you have one that you just love to put the bag on your back or pull it, and it's just your favorite walk of a golf course in South Carolina?
3: You go first, Larry.
4: Well, I mean, it would have to be traditionally older golf courses, because they're on smaller land, and you walk off a green, the tee's not that far away. So, I mean, George mentioned the Palmettos. I grew up down in Sweetwater and Barnwell. I mean, you walk off a green, the tee's 20 yards away, and you're not walking up a bunch of artificial hills and things like that. I mean, mm-hmm. I got to say it, Charwood is an awesome walking golf course where I am.
0: Mm-hmm.
4: Usually, the older golf courses are on smaller areas, and they're much more walkable. But I'm going to tell you what, people will play much better. Here's the deal. If you're in a cart, you're bouncing around, and I love carts. I mean, I've got no problem with that, but here's a massively important thing. When a person's 120 yards away and they're walking and they hit a ball to the green, they walk towards the green. They start seeing the putt or the chip that they have to hit from 120 yards away. If you're in a cart, you bounce around over here, you pull up around behind the green, you get out and you walk back. You haven't done anything yet to prepare for that chip or putt that you're going to have. So walking is just a much better way to experience golf and actually to play golf.
3: Oh, I completely agree, especially the older courses where you can go from green to tee. And I'll say, for where I am in life at 64, prayerfully God's got more. I like those that have that lets you walk, number one, and they have a tee. Maybe not a tee, but definitely a green with a flag in it and a hole. I like those kind. Allow you to walk. I can at this point, so it's such a privilege to be able to, and there's no question. Somewhere like Harbortown comes to mind for me because it's not incredibly long, and it's a beautiful walk, and it's a lot of fun to play. And Larry, you know, you to kind of begin to transition out of this walking and talking, walking and favorite courses, you made comment in conversation about Ryder Cup. I know we're winding down the clock. Maybe we'll save it for next time, but we got to do a better, I agree with you, we do a better choice in choosing our Ryder Cup venues. And, I mean, that's the way to go. Corn's given me, in this segment, in addition to Tsunami Bar Sports and Sea Mountain Outdoors, this event, this segment's brought to you by the Corn Fairy Tour, or inspired by the Corn Fairy Tour. We got more locals there to talk about.
0: Yes, we do.
3: Well, that's a good topic for next week.
0: Yeah,
4: let me give you the teaser on what George just said. I did a study about 20 years ago about why we did not do better in the Ryder Cups. And the bottom line is that we play courses every couple of years that are U.S. Open golf courses that we only see every 10 to 15 years. We have no home course advantage. They traditionally play golf courses that they play quite often, so they have a home course advantage. So we can do 30 minutes or an hour on this one, but we give away Ryder Cups because we give away the home course advantage.
3: There's more to that one, too, and I have been actually over there going back, calling in during that event, and that's been I was cussed out, by the way, and it was golden. Never one time has Phil had to use that button, that delay, eliminate the language, and it was beefed up. But the other thing about Ryder Cup is they're masters at team golf, and that's something that I would lobby big time for. Every club event, hey, there's that music. It's, you play team golf at most of the fun club events, and that music means it's time to sign it off. Until next week, Tim Hobbit, shoot them low.
0: Thank you, guys. Great as always. Looking like the Citadel Oklahoma game's going to be late, if at all, because they're getting rain. That'll do it. Have a great week. See you next week.
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6: Still waiting. I'm Tom Rigotti, Fox News. America is awaiting President Trump's response on the recent peace deal with Iran. Fox's Peter Deuce explains what the president wants included in order to say yes.
7: The Hormuz Strait must be immediately open. No tolls. Ships caught in the strait due to our amazing and unprecedented naval blockade, which will now be lifted, may start the process of heading home. Enriched material, sometimes referred to as nuclear dust, will be unearthed by the United States in close coordination and conjunction with the Islamic Republic of Iran, plus the International Atomic Energy Agency, and destroyed. No money will be exchanged until further notice. That's key, because according to the New York Times, earlier in the negotiations, Tehran had demanded reparations for bombardment damage that some Iranian officials estimate at $300 billion to $1 trillion.
6: Well, this comes as the U.S. and Iran agreed on a 60-day ceasefire in hopes to find an agreement on a nuclear deal. President Trump is scrapping plans for a major renovation at the Kennedy Center following a judge's ruling.
8: President Trump says his administration will return control of the Kennedy Center to Congress. The move came hours after a federal judge in Washington ruled the center's board illegally added President Trump's name to the performing arts venue and also blocked a two-year closure for major renovations. In a social media post, the president says unless he is free to bring the institution back physically, financially, and artistically, he has no interest in continuing what could only be a hopeless journey into Never Never Land. Both the name change and renovations faced legal challenges from lawmakers and preservationist groups. At the White House, Jared Halpern, Fox News.
6: Records today on Wall Street for all three indices. Dow was up 363 points, NASDAQ rose 55, and the S&P 500 up 16. 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
6: Anti-ICE demonstrators continued to increase in Newark as at a detention center as rioters are now hurting agents in the process. Fox's Alexis McAdams explains.
21: New Jersey State Police say they're establishing controlled protest areas that will be fenced in. They're going to separate opposing groups. They're going to have protesters that are for ICE and against ICE kind of in these closed off areas with fences as the activity continues again. The protests have not been peaceful, though, at night. The feds are working to track down one man who was caught on camera threatening to kill an ICE agent and his family in New Jersey, which the acting attorney general says is a federal crime. It wasn't just verbal threats. DOJ